0: Flash 1-0, two teams that put over 30 points on the board in their respective openers. The Bills with a 36-31 win in Houston. The Lions needed overtime to knock off the Saints 31-30. But the story, of course, tonight, Ross, begins with the brand new Highmark Stadium, packed all the way to the rafters and expected to bring a real energy. If the Bills can match it on the field, could be a real good night in Buffalo.
1: Well, they've been talking about this for a long, long time. I've never seen fans get into the stadium this early. The ticket prices are extremely high. This is as close as they might ever get to a Super Bowl here in Western New York. People are so excited.
0: For the Detroit Lions, a 1-0 record coming into this season now with the win over the Saints last week in overtime. But it was one of those games in which they had a 21-point lead, nearly coughed it up. Saints went for two in the overtime, did not get it. And the Lions hang on. Still 31 points on the board, an impressive offensive start for Detroit.
1: Well, and that's who they've been, you know, over the last few years. They've just been so good in particular on that side of the ball. Amon-Ra St. Brown, one of the best receivers. He had a big week last week. Jahmyr Gibbs, 156 rushing yards, two touchdowns. They have the weapons for quarterback Jared Goff. The question, I think, is whether or not they'll be able to protect him tonight. They already had lost their starting center, Cade Mays, for a while with an injury during preseason, but they had the right tackle, Blake Miller, and the left guard, Christian Mahogany, get hurt on Sunday. So they now have backups at three different spots on a short week against the Bills and this crowd. It's a major, major challenge for the Lions.
0: Yeah, Christian Mahogany out with a hip injury. Blake Miller out with a knee injury. And speaking of out, a late scratch tonight for the Buffalo Bills, one that could be significant and one that certainly might help the Lions in the regard of keeping Jared Goff upright. Ed Oliver, hip injury during warm-ups. He is out for the game. A big surprise for Buffalo to lose somebody that's so prominent in their defensive pressure package.
1: Well, that is massive. I think you can argue that Ed Oliver has the highest upside of any of the Bills' defenders to get into the backfield, to cause chaos, to wreak havoc. He had a pretty good game on Sunday. So to not have him, and especially to not know you're not going to have him until right now, that's not easy. However, at least it happened before they had to get the inactives in so they can have enough players to replace him. And this would be very similar to if they had lost him during the game, although in this case, obviously they knew before the inactives had to be submitted.
0: It was going to be Mike Dana who was out tonight on inactive, and all of a sudden, because of the injury at Ed Oliver, Mike Dana up instead of down for the ball game tonight against the Detroit Lions. Stay with us. We're working our way towards kickoff between the Lions and the Bills. This is Westwood One's coverage of the National Football League.
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3: The lights are down at Highmark Stadium as the opening montage is playing on the video screens to our left and right. 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
4: Well, let's start with the road Detroit Lions. And I think you can probably say this, Kevin, in any game, but it seems particularly important for the Lions tonight that they start fast. You know, with this crowd, which we expect to be absolutely electric, with the backup offensive lineman having to play tonight, you don't want to get behind. You don't want to have to be down two scores and just throwing the ball all night, all around the place. That's not a recipe for success. So start fast. Be aggressive while you're doing it, because the Bills are probably going to score a decent amount of points, so you're going to have to try to match them. And then the other thing is, make the Bills go the long, hard way. The last thing you want is to let DJ Moore or Joshua Palmer, any of these guys, have bombs down the field against you. You can at least try to slow them down and see if you can hold them to a field goal in the red zone.
3: When you look at this Buffalo Bills team, and you look at this offense, you saw them in person last week against the Texans. This is a potent group.
4: It really is. And that's why, for the offense, they just need to protect the football. You know, when you're at home, when you feel like you've got the better team, Josh Allen almost had a bad pick last week against the Texans. James Cook fumbled the ball. They need to protect the football against this Lions opportunistic defense that forced three turnovers last week, and then take advantage of those backup offensive linemen. I know that they don't have Ed Oliver, but they still have Gregory Rousseau. They still have Deion Walker and Bradley Chubb, some guys that can get all over Jared Goff all night.
3: Jared Goff last week sacked once. Last year, the Lions allowed 39 sacks. Now, this is a Bills team that had the lowest pressure rate in the National Football League in week one, just a little over 21% from their defense. But Greg Rousseau, the big night, or the big day, I should say, last week, two strip sacks in week one against C.J. Stroud and the Houston Texans in that 36-31 win over the Buffalo Bills. The Lions are on the field. The Bills have been introduced as well. The opening kickoff is coming up. 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
23: AB to the left. Reed and Lofton to the right. Reich is 15 of 22 for 216 yards this half. Back to throw. Over the middle. It is caught for a touchdown. Andre Reed. Andre Reed for the score. And Buffalo leads by the score of 37-35.
3: Howard David with a call on CBS Radio Sports nearly 33 years ago. And as we get set to open a new Bills Stadium, that's arguably the greatest moment at their previous home, then called Rich Stadium. The date, January 3rd, 1993. Oilers led 35-3 in the third quarter of an AFC wildcard game. But that's when the Bills' defense stepped up. And even without the injured Jim Kelly, backup quarterback Frank Reich engineered five touchdown drives to rally Buffalo back. A Steve Christie field goal finished off the improbable 41-38 overtime victory. The 32-point come-from-behind win still stands as the largest in postseason history and vaulted the Bills towards their third of four consecutive Super Bowl appearances in the early 1990s. That's tonight's memorable moment in football history, sponsored by RK Zero Proof. Some moments are too good to forget. Make every memory count with great taste and zero alcohol. Drink differently. Drink RK. We are just about ready for this one to get started. Incidentally, speaking of that great comeback, Bruce Smith, who was on that defense of the Bills, is here tonight to lead the crowd as if they needed to get fired up anymore in a pregame crowd warm-up. And you know what? Why not? On your first game in your new stadium, you should win the toss. Buffalo wins the toss. They elect to defer. So Detroit, to your point, Ross, earlier about starting fast, is going to have a chance to do exactly that. They're going to have the football with their strength, their offense, on the field first.
4: By the way, fun fact, Bruce Smith, NFL's all-time sack leader with 200 sacks. It'd be 199 if it wasn't for me.
3: See? Look at you. Contributing to the history books. You're welcome, Bruce Smith. So Buffalo wins the toss. They elect to defer. That means we get to see Jared Goff first. He's got the longest streak of consecutive games with a passing touchdown currently in the NFL. Now 24 straight games with a passing touchdown, and he's likely to go over a milestone tonight. 172 yards away to 40,000 yards in his career. You talk about number one overall picks in the history of the NFL. Jared Goff's putting together a very nice career, first with the Rams and now with these Detroit Lions. The Bills are going to move from our left to our right. Moving from right to left will be the Detroit Lions. And Buffalo looks like they may have switched from the initial indication because the Lions are going to come out and kick off. So Buffalo wins the toss as Bruce Smith chants for his team. And it's going to be Bills football first. So the Buffalo Bills offense is on its way out onto the field after the Lions will kick this one off.
4: You kind of have to take the ball, don't you? Opening in the new stadium if you win the coin toss like this. All the players are on the field ready to go, and Bruce is still talking on the microphone over here.
3: Yeah, everybody's out on the field. Bruce is getting ready. Fireworks are going off. The legend of the game, Bruce Smith, blows the horn, and we're ready to get this one started. Back deep for the Bills tonight in their home blue tops, white pants with a red and blue trim, white helmets with the Buffalo Bills logo against the Lions, all white tops and bottoms with blue numerals on front and back, silver helmets with the blue Lions logo. 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From right to left go the Lions. From left to right go the Bills. Highmark Stadium is officially open for business, and we're underway on Thursday Night Football. Greg Dortch from the goal line. Audi comes to the 10, over the left side to the 20. Cuts right to the 25, and he runs into a brick wall there and is buried at the 25 with a flag down at the 35. So a penalty flag is down as Eric O'Neill makes the stop, and we'll get our first opportunity to hear from Ronald Torber. Heading this officiating crew, and a flag down in the initial return usually indicates the Bills will start deep in their own end.
0: Return, holding by the return team, number 28. 10-yard penalty from the spot of the foul, Buffalo's ball. First and 10.
3: Sam Franklin called for the hold, much to the chagrin of this capacity crowd in Buffalo. And here comes Josh Allen onto the field, the quarterback who's coming off his ninth career game with two or more passing touchdowns, two or more rushing touchdowns. That's more than twice as any other player in the history of the league.
4: Isn't that just insane? I mean, my favorite stat last week is that he has the most touchdowns, total touchdowns ever for a guy through 9 years. This is his ninth year. Last week was the first game of his ninth year.
3: And from the 15 on first down, play action, bootleg left, throws under pressure, finds Shakir at the 20-yard line, and Shakir out of bounds, shy of a first down at the 24. Khalil Shakir picks up 9 before Devin White can run him out. The rest of the offense for the Bills, Deion Dawkins, Alec Anderson, Connor McGovern, Osiris Torrance, and Spencer Brown from left to right on the line. Dalton Kincaid coming off a huge performance last week, a career-high 130 yards. With Dawson Knox at tight end, DJ Moore, Khalil Shakir, Keon Coleman, the wideouts, and James Cook, the NFL's rushing leader from a year ago, in the backfield. Second down and one at the 24. Allen under center, turns and gives to Cook. A hesitation, cuts left, now back to the right side at the 35 and down at the 36. A pickup of 12 for James Cook, and a first down for the Buffalo Bills. Avante Maddox on the stop.
4: Well, it worked out very well as Cook cut all the way back behind Dawson Knox, the tight end. Cook is a pure cutback runner. But I was going to say, Kev, a lot of times people look at second and inches like that as almost a free play, especially with how good the Bills are with the quarterback sneak. That's a chance for an explosive, but they kind of got one on the Cook run.
3: From the 36 on first down, Allen under center on the left hash. Play action. Pressure comes. He's in trouble, and down he goes. The ball popping out. It was Aiden Hutchinson who got him, reaching for that football in the right hand of Josh Allen. It's a loss of 5, and Buffalo covers it up. Back at the 31, a break for the Bills. Hutchinson already with his third sack of the season. and he's able to keep the football in the Bills' possession when Dawson Knox secures it after the strip sack by Hutchinson.
4: Pure power, too, from Hutchinson. He got his hands in the chest of Spencer Brown, the right tackle, pushed him back, and then came inside, was able to rip that ball out cleanly. You said it, Kevin. Bills very fortunate to recover that. Could have been disastrous.
3: Sixth straight game with a sack for Aiden Hutchinson, and it's second down and 15 from the 31. In the shotgun is Allen. Motion coming from left to right. Allen under pressure again. Flush to the right side. Allen going to tuck it and run to the 35, up the right sideline to the 40. Flags come flying in as Allen ducks out of bounds just shy of the 45. And the initial indication, this one may be against the defense. Let's wait and see as they sort it out.
0: Holding. Defense. Number four. A 5-yard penalty will be added to the end of the run. Automatic first down.
3: That's DJ Reed and a first down. He's been battling a foot injury. Doesn't have anything to do with that hold there as he gives the Bills the first down and digs them out of that big hole.
4: And the Lions better have a better plan than that for Josh Allen's legs. If Aiden Hutchinson's going to make an inside move, someone else needs to replace him and keep contained there. You can't let Josh Allen just run around the outside unencumbered.
3: From the Buffalo 49 on first down, Allen under center, single back is Cook. Two tight ends left of the line. The handoff is to Cook. He goes to the right side and at midfield runs right into the arms of the ever-present Jack Campbell, the former Iowa Hawkeye. Holds him to a one-yard gain. Let's set the rest of the defensive starters for the Lions. Aleem McNeil, Tyleek Williams, and DJ Wanham along the line. Derek Barnes and Jack Campbell are the linebackers. When they go five defensive backs, which is often, DJ Reed and Rock Yassin, along with Roger McCreary, the corners and the nickel, Chuck Clark and Avante Maddox, the safeties. Second down and nine from midfield. Two receivers to either side of the line. Allen in the gun. He's got Cook to his left. Leaning in on his right foot, gets the shotgun snap waist high. Looking to the right side, flush to the right. He's going to curl. He's going to fake the throw. Now he'll run to the 45, weaving to the 40, and out of bounds up the right sideline at the 38 of Detroit. Another terrific scramble. Derek Barnes chasing him out, but a 13-yard scamper for Josh Allen, and the Bills are on the move.
4: So earlier in the drive, Hutchinson went inside on the right tackle Spencer Brown and got a sack. So now he's tried that same move twice since then. Both times, Brown has been able to wash him inside, and Allen just takes it around the edge, around the right side, and there's nobody there.
3: Already 25 yards rushing, Ross, for Josh Allen on this opening drive. First down and 10 from the 38 of Detroit. Allen under center. He's got Cook behind him. Turns, fakes the give. Allen in a clean pocket, slings it over the middle. Sidearm throw caught at the 25-yard line, and another first down. This is Khalil Shakir, who picks up 13 and moves the chains once more.
4: One of the things the Bills do extremely well, play action. Sometimes it's a half roll or a boot. They had multiple tight ends staying in block, which means it was really only a two-man route, but if you're going to protect Allen that well with how strong his arm is, he's going to be able to deliver a strike.
3: First down and 10 at the 25. Eighth play of this opening drive. Scoreless so far. Allen under center. Cook behind him. Turns and gives to Cook. Started left. Jump cut right. Zigzags up the middle and dives forward near the 15. It's another first down. Pickup of 10 on that last second plunge. Avante Maddox had him around the ankles, but he moves the chains, and the Bills are in the red zone on their opening drive.
4: Well, speaking of move, the backside of the offensive line for the Buffalo Bills, Osiris Torrance, Spencer Brown, they were just knocking defenders for the Lions backwards. Even Dawson Knox, the tight end, got himself a really good block as well.
3: Allen lines up in the gun, now goes under center. Sends Coleman to the slot left side. Single wide right is DJ Moore. Allen now tapping the sides of his helmet. He's changing the play. First down and 10 at the 15. The turn, fakes the give, rolls left. Allen pumps. Now he's going to run. Allen to the 10. Josh Allen to the 5. Cuts it down to the 2 and dives inside the 2 where it's first and goal. Again, the field wide open in front of him, Ross. Nobody came up to cover him, and so Josh Allen just runs for another first down.
4: This is a little bit different because it was a bootleg, but still, they need a better plan than this. Looks like the quarterback sneak to the left is coming.
3: On first and goal inside the two, it is the quarterback sneak to the left. Allen diving for the goal line. Touchdown, Buffalo! A march from one end of the field to the other. And Josh Allen did it with his legs on that drive, staking the Bills to an early 6-0 lead.
4: Just a masterful drive by the Bills down the field, including overcoming a sack that would have been really bad because Allen fumbled. After that, they didn't even get to third down very often. I mean, they went bing, bang, boom, right down the field for their textbook quarterback sneak. Another rushing touchdown for Josh Allen.
3: Tyler Bass on for the extra point. And the kick makes it 7-0 Buffalo. Josh Allen had 23 rushing yards in week one. On that drive, he rushes for 40 and a touchdown to give Buffalo the 7-0 lead. 9:09 to play first quarter. This is Westwood One's coverage of the National Football League.
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3: 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Josh Allen, 2 for 2 for 22 yards, 4 carries for 40 yards, and as Ross Tucker mentioned going to break, no third downs on that drive. But what could have been for Detroit, they got the strip sack at midfield, but they couldn't recover the fumble. Kickoff for Buffalo, 1.5 yards deep in the end zone, and the knee taken by Tom Kennedy. And now it's time for Jared Goff to answer, and it's certainly an offense that's capable of answering. They put up 31 points last week, the 8th best scoring output in week one of the National Football League. In a week, we saw points all across the board.
4: Well, and that's just been who they've been for years now under Dan Campbell. In fact, they've scored 34 points or more in 3 straight Thursday night football games. So they know what they're up against. I think they're very well aware of this high-powered Bills offense. I'm expecting the Lions to be aggressive. I think they know if they're going to win, it's going to be a shootout.
3: From the 35 on first down, play action. Pressure comes, set up quickly, and a toss to the left side. So weaving through that left side traffic is Sam Laporta, and the tight end picks up three to the 38-yard line, and he is down right there. So a pickup, they'll call it officially two to the 37, and it's second down and eight. The starters for the Lions, and the big news is up front, as we mentioned in the pregame. Penei Sewell at left tackle, but Ben Barge takes over for Christian Mahogany at left guard. Drew Scruggs the center. Tate Ratledge at right guard, and Larry Borum stepping in for Blake Miller at right tackle. Here's Jahmyr Gibbs, his first carry, breaking one tackle, trying to get free on the right side, and he is stacked up in the line of scrimmage, going nowhere. Greg Rousseau on the tackle, and on two snaps so far, Ross, we've seen pressure both times. One run pressure, one pass pressure.
4: It's a great point, and here, third down, the first third and long of the game for the Lions. Jim Leonard did not pressure or blitz as much as I was expecting on Sunday against the Texans. I'll be curious to see if he goes with that again or changes up a little bit and brings the heat.
3: Third down and eight from the 37. Sione Vaki in at running back. Stands to the right of Goff, who's in the gun. Five-man pressure. Goff sets. Pressure comes. Ducks away. He's in trouble. Down he goes. Sacked at the 30-yard line. He stepped away from the first rush, and then Bradley Chubb finished him off. It's a loss of seven. Deion Walker was the first there, and Chubb gets the sack.
4: The Lions' offensive line did a decent job initially as the Bills ran stunts up front. It's an ET. The end, Bradley Chubb pinches, Deion Walker loops around, and it's Rousseau from the other side that ultimately takes him down.
3: A three and out, and Jack Fox will punt it away. Greg Dortch, up off the practice squad, awaits the punt and calls for the fair catch at the 21-yard line. Oh, what a difference in drives. After the 49-yard punt, Josh Allen and company right back to work after the Lions. A quiet three and out. 7-0 Buffalo, 7:09 to play first quarter. 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
3: 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The Bills break the huddle and send Khalil Shakir left to the line. double tight ends on the line. Actually, three tight ends. Two stacked to the right, single to the left. Play action. Allen, under pressure, dodges, sets up, throwing deep over the middle, looking for Shakir, who had a step, but he just couldn't connect. Over the middle at the Lions 30, chased by Rock Ya-Sin. But something you saw a lot last week doing this Bills team against the Texans, 13 personnel. They ran a lot of 13 personnel last week.
4: Yeah, and if you're not familiar, that is one wide receiver and three tight ends. So only one wide receiver out there along with one running back. And they ran that boot again. And give the Lions credit. That time they actually did have someone out there for Josh Allen, so he couldn't run. He had to throw that.
3: Second and 10 at the 21 out of the shotgun. The handoff is to Cook, and Cook out to the 25. A pickup of four, and it'll bring up third down and six. Kevin Kugler and Ross Tucker here in the Granger broadcast booth in Buffalo. 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
4: Lions actually, for the first time tonight, have the Bills in a third down. They have to take advantage of these opportunities. They know how good this Bills offense is. Only three guys down right now for the Lions.
3: Three receivers, two tight ends out of the shotgun. Allen throws, left sideline, catch is made, and a first down. Keon Coleman, who had just one catch in the win over the Texans, picks up his second of the year to the 32, a pickup of seven. And the Lions cannot chase the Bills to the sideline. It's a first down.
4: That's a little bit too easy and too soft for my liking with the Lions secondary. Rock Ya-Sin looked like he was man-to-man on Keon Coleman. Keon Coleman is not a deep threat. I don't know why Rock Ya-Sin was giving him that much respect playing off by 10 yards.
3: Hooked the single back. Allen goes under center on first down and 10 at the 32, moving from our left to our right. Allen changing things up. He's got more to his left. Now Coleman motioning to the left side as well. And the handoff is to Cook, weaving through some traffic in the backfield. Gets maybe a yard to the 33. Not much there that time for James Cook, and it's second down.
4: You know, not all one-yard runs are the same, Kevin. The Lions came with a cross-dog blitz, which is when one linebacker goes in one A-gap, the other one goes in the other, the A-gap being on either side of the center. Campbell got in there scot-free. Cook made him miss, which would have been a 2 or 3 yard loss in the backfield. That's a heck of a job by him to just get positive yardage.
3: A win is a 1 yard gain, a 4 yard gain, a play like that. Second down and nine from the shotgun. Allen looking to the left, throws over the middle, open as his tight end at midfield, and rumbling into Lions territory goes Dalton Kincaid down to the 42-yard line of Detroit. A pickup of 25 and another Bills first down.
4: Kincaid is going to have a huge year if he can stay healthy. Josh Allen just has so much faith and trust in him. The Lions are playing that zone coverage. Kincaid runs right down the seam in between the two linebackers. Allen puts it right on him. The guy had 130 yards last week against the Texans.
3: Three catches of 35 yards or more last week. Big play tight end. Handoff to the motion man, DJ Moore, well defended by Detroit. He tried to sweep to the left side, and Derek Barnes was waiting. It's a loss of one, back to the 43-yard line, well defended by Barnes.
4: Absolutely. Terrific discipline by Derek Barnes. You know, I don't think the Bills were expecting Barnes to be an overhang. That's when an off-the-ball linebacker goes up on the end of the line of scrimmage. That is a bad play if there's an overhang. I wonder whether or not Josh Allen had the freedom to try to audible them.
3: Second down at 11. Motion from right to left, Khalil Shakir. He'll motion into the backfield, goes behind Josh Allen, who gets the snap. Allen, the pressure coming, throws, looking for Shakir. Was that behind the line of scrimmage? Officials are conferring right now. If it was, it went out of bounds at the 45 of Buffalo. Jack Campbell was all over Josh Allen, and they're going to say it was a forward pass, and it'll bring up third down and 11 at the 43.
4: Lions came with a pressure package to the right. The Bills pulled the center, McGovern. Something's not right there because nobody blocked Jack Campbell. Josh Allen really did well just to get rid of it. Sets up another third and long here for the Bills. Could be four down territory if they can just get half of it back here.
3: Cast in on third and six a moment ago. This is third and 11. Three receivers right of the line. Shotgun snap comes in at the waist. Allen pumps and throws. Flings it over the middle. Wide open at the 10. Joshua Palmer will skip into the end zone for a Buffalo touchdown. Allen just slipped it out of his hands. Nobody within 10 yards of Palmer, who goes 43 to make it a 13-0 Buffalo lead.
4: That is what you call a coverage bust. The Bills had three receivers to the right side. Avante Maddox was the safety that way. He bit on Khalil Shakir, the inside of the three receivers. Palmer just kept running, not a single line within 20 yards of him when he caught it.
3: And the extra point makes it 14-0 Buffalo. On third and long, Josh Allen, just off his back foot, flips it 43 yards, and the Bills up 14 as they open their new stadium with a bang. You're listening to Thursday Night Football on Westwood One.
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3: 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Jared Goff averages 351.7 yards per game in his career against the Buffalo Bills. Incidentally, 0-3 in those games. That is the most passing yards a starting quarterback has against a team he has never beaten in NFL history. And they're going to need Jared Goff to have a similar performance if they're going to come back from this 14-0 deficit. 8-play, 79-yard drive for the Bills. Buffalo with 159 total yards. Detroit, -5. Ross Tucker, this has been quite the start for the Bills as they've opened their new stadium.
4: Well, one of my two keys for the game, if you remember, Kevin, was for the Lions to get off to a fast start. They kind of went the other way on that one. They didn't really take that advice.
3: On the return, Jacob Saylor is trying to fight his way to the 35, and he will. And that's where Jared Goff and company will start first down and 10. Real people, real questions, real solutions on Investigate TV Plus. 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Officially spotted at the 34-yard line where Detroit goes to work first down and 10. Jahmyr Gibbs, the lone setback. He gets to carry a hole on the right side of the 40. Cuts to the left of the 45. And the best play of the night for the Lions offense. They open their second drive with a burst of 16 from Jahmyr Gibbs to midfield on a first down.
4: Huge hole up front. Just a terrific job led by the right guard, Tate Ratledge. He got engaged with Dorian Williams and just ate him up. The Bills linebacker off the ball. That's exactly what the Lions need.
3: First down and 10 at midfield. Gibbs again the single setback. Had a huge week one. Gibbs again the carry. Running to the right side behind the blocking of Sam Laporta. Picks up 9 out of bounds at the 42 of Buffalo, Christian Benford, chased him out. 29 carries, a career high last week for Jahmyr Gibbs.
4: And I was talking with Drew Petzing, the offensive coordinator for the Lions, on the field before the game about the 34 touches for Gibbs last week. He said, listen, if you only got 29, we would have lost the game. We needed that. So he's aware of it, but still ultimately going to do what they need to do to try to win this game. And right now, that's give the ball to Gibbs.
3: On second down and two at the 42 play action. Pressure comes. Goff's in trouble. He's hit. The ball is out. It's recovered by Detroit. It was Greg Rousseau, who had two strip sacks last week, gets his third strip sack already this season, blasting Goff for a 9-yard loss. The ball recovered by Brock Wright, the tight end, but now third down and long again for the Lions back at their own 49.
4: And that is a flaw in the protection. They kept the tight end in, but then the offensive tackle, Borum, had to block Cole Bishop, the safety blitzing. You can't have a tight end blocking Rousseau one-on-one. That's not going to work.
3: Third and 11 at the 49. Shotgun snap over the head.

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5: 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Kevin Kugler back in Buffalo. First down and 10 for the Bills at their own 43-yard line. A dominant performance on both sides in this first quarter for the home team.
6: Extremely impressive, and now they're right back on offense again. If you're the Lions, the one thing you couldn't do is have coverage bust, let them beat you over the top, and they did that already.
5: Pitch to Cook with a hole across midfield. He goes to the right side and picks up 9 near the Lions 48. Chuck Clark upends him as he picks up 9 yards on first down. So many big chunk plays on first down. We mentioned it, only a couple of third downs, one of them the third and long that they converted into a 43-yard touchdown.
6: Well, the Lions defense, Kevin, has given up 44 points and a missed field goal in their last 8 possessions. They are just getting run over, around, and through.
5: Second down and 1. Play fake. Allen with time. Throws to the right sideline. He overshot the intended target, Dalton Kincaid. He was bracketed by 2 Lions. Pass is incomplete, and it's 3rd and 1. 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So on 2nd and 1, this time they take the shot. On the first drive, they just ran it on 2nd and 1. Now on 3rd and 1, triangle in the backfield behind Allen. Now motion out of that from Shakir. Allen wanting people to jump. They won't jump. He gives it to Cook. Cook will jump forward and get the first down to the 46-yard line. And that'll take us to the end of the first quarter. Here, Josh Allen, you going to jump? You going to jump? Nope. You're not going to jump.
6: That was amazing. We got some excellent, what are they called, parab mics tonight? Oh, right there, right on Josh Allen's face.
5: Only the best for Westwood One's Thursday Night Football. Of course, we played one quarter. 14-0, Buffalo. 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
9: 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Ross, as dominant a first quarter as you can have, the Buffalo Bills had it. 169 total yards to 10. 10 minutes and 15 seconds of possession time to 4:45 and a 14-0 lead. And now Ray Davis in at running back. Buffalo switches sides, as does Detroit. The Bills will move from our right to our left. On top of the Bills logo at midfield, play action. Allen rolls right, throws right, catch by Kincaid up the right sideline. Another first down, shoved out at the 35 by Derek Barnes after a 12-yard pickup, and the Bills on the move again.
10: It really is wild, Kevin. After all those years when people were running so much spread, so many three and four wide receiver sets, to see this many snaps of one wide receiver out there. There's one back, three tight ends, one receiver. And the three tight ends, it just looks different. I mean, it almost looks like what you see sometimes from high school football teams running the wing T, and yet the Bills have a bunch of passes that they run out of it.
9: On first down, play action. Allen throws over the middle on a cross. It's Coleman with a catch at the 20. Coleman inside the 15 and down at the 13-yard line. 22 yards later, Chuck Clark with the tackle and another Buffalo first down. Josh Allen and this offense making it look awfully easy tonight.
10: And I don't love the body language right now from the Lions defenders. You know, there's almost this sense of inevitability. I see those guys looking up at the big screen, trying to figure out what's happening. What's happening is the Bills are dominating you right now. Someone, Aleem McNeil, Aiden Hutchinson, someone up front has to find a way to make a play.
9: From the 13-yard line of Detroit, first down and 10. Allen under center, stands up, throws, quick slant, caught by Coleman, an ankle tackle at the 9. Rocky Asin reached out and grabbed him by the right ankle. If he cannot snare him by that ankle, he is going to break to the right sideline and take it in for the touchdown.
10: Love the fact that the Bills are getting Keon Coleman involved this much, this early. Man, would that really help them if they were able to get him to be a productive player. They know what they have in DJ Moore, who, by the way, is right now next to Josh Allen in the backfield. Look for number two coming out of the backfield here.
9: And in motion from left to right is Cook. He'll also join Moore in the backfield, standing both to the right. Allen to throw, goes back to the left side wide of Cook, who was being chased by Jack Campbell. Unique formation, Ross, with both Moore and Cook stacked to the right of the quarterback in the shotgun.
10: Well, and so the only other team I've seen do that is Brennan Marion, who was the OC at UNLV. Now he's the OC at University of Colorado with Deion Sanders, but you put two running backs in the backfield on the same side of the quarterback. Then when they go out in different directions in a route, sometimes the linebackers aren't sure who's covering whom. That was the idea up there from the Bills. It didn't work.
9: Third and 6 at the 9. Allen from the shotgun. Pressure coming from Hutchinson. He's flush, rolls right, directing traffic. Allen pumps, throws across his body. Pass is deflected and intercepted. There's a flag down at the 4, but a defense deflection ends up in the hands of Skylar Gil Howard, the defensive lineman and the rookie from Texas Tech, for the moment has a pick.
10: Oh boy, the Lions were so excited, and then Josh Allen just pointed to them the flag. They turned around.
6: Prior to the pass, holding, defense number 23. 5-yard penalty being forced from the previous spot. Automatic first down.
9: What a backbreaker for the Lions. Rock Ya-Seen called for the defensive hold. Fresh set of downs, takes the turnover away. Gut punch if you're a Detroit Lions fan.
10: Boy, you got that right. They finally got a break. Josh Allen forced that football. It was not a good decision by Allen. Interestingly, he pointed at Ya-Seen pulling down Keon Coleman. While he was playing, Josh Allen trying to help out the ref.
9: First and goal now at the 4. Allen, straight drop, looks to throw. Pressure coming late. Nobody open, and Allen is sacked. Back at the 11-yard line, but another flag is down at the 4. And it's going to be a hold, but against who? The Lions again, Ross. Two good plays erased by penalty.
6: Holding. Defense number 46. Half the distance to the goal from the previous spot. Automatic first down. Time out on the field for an injured player.
9: And the injured player is Avante Maddox, the veteran safety, who is down in the end zone after the hold on Jack Campbell. So you get an interception erased by a defensive hold. You get a sack erased by a defensive hold. And now Avante Maddox, in an already depleted secondary, is injured in the end zone. Let's pause 10 seconds for station identification. 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
9: Lions medical staff is tending to Avante Maddox in the end zone. While they do, let's take a quick timeout. It's first and goal Buffalo. When we return, the Bills up 14-0. This is Westwood One's coverage of the National Football League.
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7: 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He's being tended to. First down and goal from the two-yard line. Under center is Josh Allen. Motion across from Jackson Hall as the tight end. Toss play left side. Cook trying to get to the edge. He will not get there. Aiden Hutchinson with the tackle at the 1.5-yard line. James Cook a little stutter step. Not much on that outside. Good pursuit by the Lions. Second and goal.
8: And an excellent job by Jack Campbell. Jack Campbell was able to run all the way around the wash and get outside to force James Cook to cut it back inside where his buddies like Hutchinson were. That's good defensive football for the Lions. The question is, can they do it three more snaps, especially when the Bills could probably just put back sneak it a couple times.
7: Boston Knox in the fullback spot. Cook at the running back spot from the eye. Play action. Allen bootleg to the right. Throws to the end zone. Caught by Dawson Knox just across the goal line in the middle of the end zone for a Buffalo touchdown. And it's 20-0 Bills with 11:48 to play in the first half at Highmark Stadium.
8: This is ugly right now for the Lions defense, because Josh Allen could have literally walked into the end zone. He just chose a passing touchdown over a walking touchdown. There was nobody covering Knox. There was nobody on the flank for Allen who could have waltzed into the end zone. This is just bad football right now by the Detroit Lions.
7: And pass with the extra point. It is good. Dawson Knox, his 28th career touchdown catch, the most in Bills tight end history. 21-0 Buffalo. 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
7: 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Dawson Knox, a 2-yard touchdown catch. Josh Allen, 9 of 13, 136 yards, and 2 touchdowns in the first half. Buffalo, 16 first downs as a team. Detroit, 1. Buffalo, 209 total yards. Detroit, 10. Kickoff to the 3-yard line where Tom Kennedy will move it from there. Up the right sideline to the 25. Kennedy slips one tackle and is across the 30 and out of bounds at the 31. We're pushing and shoving at the end of the play as the Lions offense goes back to work. Don't miss all the NFL excitement on NBC Sunday night when the Indianapolis Colts meet the Kansas City Chiefs. Of course, you can also hear that game right here on many of these same stations on the Westwood One Sports app or online at westwoodonesports.com. Such a huge drive coming up for Detroit. What can they do? Down 21 early second quarter from their own 30-yard line on first down. Laporta, the tight end, in motion from right to left. Goff facing a four-man rush. He steps up. He's going to run, tucks it, and slides awkwardly at the 33. Picks up three on the first down carry as they cart Avante Maddox back to the Lions locker room. Let's talk about this offense, Ross. How do they get it going here in a really important possession to try to keep Josh Allen on the sidelines a while?
8: Well, we haven't even said the name Amon-Ra St. Brown yet, and Christian Benford is traveling with him. He's a nice corner, but they got to throw the ball to 14 or Jamison Williams at some point.
7: Williams in motion from right to left, play action. Goff steps up, throws, checks it short. It is caught on the left sideline by Jahmyr Gibbs, and Gibbs zigs and zags to the 45. Pick up a 12 and a first down.
8: And that's a good example right there. You know how you get back in it if you're the Lions? Just one play at a time. Just, I know it's a cliche, but nothing was available deep. He was looking at Amon-Ra St. Brown and Jamison Williams. Classic Jared Goff getting to the third person, his progression, Gibbs in the flat. He knows what to do with the ball once he gets it in the open field.
7: First down and 10 at the 45. Laporte of the motion man. The handoff is to Gibbs. Hole on the left side to midfield. A burst to the 45. Breaks a tackle at the Bills 40 and is down at the 36 of Buffalo. But a flag is down back at the Detroit 44 and...
3: holding. Offense number 79. 3-yard penalty.
7: That's Larry Borum on tonight for the injured Blake Miller at right tackle. And another play derailed by a Lions penalty. Several on defense tonight and now on offense. Back at a box.
8: That is a tough block for Larry Borum. And I'm not sure I agree with the call. It's Borum's job to try to cut off Greg Gaines, the backside defensive tackle. Gaines fell to the ground. But I don't know that I saw restriction. That's one where I probably would have let it go.
7: First down and 20 at the 35. Two receivers right, two receivers left. Handoff Gibbs trying to find room on the left side. Spins out of the left, trying to get back to the right. And an ankle tackle at the 35-yard line by B. Alford. No gain on the play. The left side blocked off. Looked to go back the opposite field. And Alford said, no, sir.
8: So second and forever, if you're the Detroit Lions, I mean, you're looking at over 20 yards here. So just try to get half of it back. The Bills right now only showing one deep safety. They're going to have three deep coverage here.
7: Goff pumps, pressure comes, steps away, outlet left sideline. It is caught at the 40-yard line, across the 45, and lunging to the 48 goes Sione Vaki. He gets more than half of it back to the 48-yard line, brings up third and manageable. The 2026 season is here. 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
8: Boy, that was an incredible play by Jared Goff, because Deion Walker was about to kill him, and Deion Walker, Goff just pump faked and faked out Walker. Through Walker, just run right through him. Third and long, Bills are not showing pressure.
7: Third down and 7 at the 48. Draw play Gibbs. Gibbs looking to the right side. He's got a first down. Broke a tackle at the 47 and works his way to the Buffalo 42. A pickup of 11. What was that you said, Ross? One play at a time. That was a big conversion for Detroit.
8: Two reasons why you run the ball on third and 7. One is because they're expecting pass and they didn't even have a defensive lineman over the right guard. Number two, your head coach Dan Campbell already tells you, hey, we're going for a fourth down here if it's close.
7: On first down, another handoff to Gibbs, met and dropped in the backfield. Terrell Bernard filling the hole after a 12-tackle performance in week one, drops Gibbs for a 2-yard loss.
8: He is undersized at 6'1", 224, but he makes up for it with his instincts and quickness. It's a counterplay. He sees Ratledge, the right guard, pull, and he just came right underneath. The tight end for the Lions needs to have eyes. Tyler Conklin, that's your guy.
7: Second down and 11, a loss of one officially back to the 43. Amon-Ra St. Brown, quiet half, in motion from left to right. Hand off Sione Vaki. Vaki up the middle and down to the 36-yard line. A little burst in the legs of Vaki. And you and I were talking pregame about just how many breaks would Jahmyr Gibbs get tonight after a 29-carry performance just 4 days ago.
8: Well, and right now, a real positive for the Lions is what their offensive lines are. Even with all these backups, they are getting movement and push in the run game. Third down, I would expect this to be four down territory, already down 21-0. So they got two plays to get 4 yards.
7: Third and four, Gibbs to the left, Laporta to the right of Goff in the gun, looking left all the way, throws over the middle, it's caught, and it is Jahmyr Gibbs with the catch, down at the 28-yard line, Cole Bishop holding onto his ankle as he makes the catch and picks up 9, and a first down, Lions keep it going inside the Buffalo 30.
8: That's a really nice route and throw by Goff, because typically, if you're a running back like Gibbs, you feast on linebackers covering. That was not a linebacker. That was Cole Bishop. The Bills had a good matchup to have a safety on a running back. Bishop still wasn't able to cover him.
7: Locking in at running back, play fake to him. Goff will throw left side, looking for Laporta. Got twisted around on that left sideline. He looked one way, the ball went the other. Dorian Williams in coverage. Incomplete pass. Brings up second down and 10. Kevin Kugler and Ross Tucker here in the Granger broadcast booth in the new Highmark Stadium. 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Vaki the single setback. Two tight ends on the line, play action. Goff looks, throws, right sideline, caught, and out of bounds is Amon-Ra St. Brown. His first catch of the night, and that nets a first down out at the 18-yard line, a pickup of 10, and the Lions in the red zone for the first time tonight.
8: That's Detroit Lions football right there. It's play action under center. Goff very well protected. St. Brown runs the out route against Bills rookie corner Davis Igbinosin, wide open. Goff gets the top of his route and just throws it right in there.
7: Here's St. Brown in motion from right to left. Back to the right side he goes. Goff under center, turns and gives to Gibbs. Gibbs trying to find room on the right side. Breaks a tackle. Spins around another at the 15-yard line and dives forward to the 12. A pickup of 5, maybe 6 before Bradley Chubb can bring him down.
8: Feels like that's one of the early season trends, is these running backs breaking tackles. Kenneth Walker, Bashel Tootin, Gibbs, you know, another guy known for speed. He keeps running through multiple tackles there.
7: Second and 4, just shy of the 11. Lions down 21-0. 5:12 remaining first half. Three receivers left. Single wide right is Jamison Williams. From the shotgun, helmet high snap. Goff looking right, throws right to the end zone. Jahmyr Gibbs with the catch and a Lions touchdown. He took a big hit as he caught it right on the S of Bills from C.J. Gardner-Johnson, but the Lions answer from 11 yards out, and it's 21-6. The Lions on the board for the first time tonight.
8: What a drive, and what a workhorse. Jahmyr Gibbs came out of the backfield again. Jared Goff was looking for him all drive. It was zone coverage. Bishop lets him go. And Gardner Johnson's late to get over there. Goff puts it right on him. Gibbs looked like a receiver on that drive.
7: On for the extra point is Jake Bates. Lions on the board for the first time tonight with 5:03 to play in this first half. Bates' kick, a low line drive kick. It is good. And it's 21-7 now. Buffalo's lead is cut to 14. Still 5:03 remaining in the second quarter. 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
7: 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Gibbs with the 11-yard touchdown catch, and Jared Goff, 5 of 6 for 55 yards on that drive. A must-have drive for the Detroit Lions, who are back within 14 with 5:03 to go. And remember, Detroit's going to get the football to start the second half after the Bills took the ball to start this game. Can their defense get a stop here? It's Ray Davis from the 2-yard line on the kick return to the 15. Davis to the 20, stutter step at the 25, runs into some traffic at the 30, and falls down near the 33-yard line. As the Lions defense comes back out on the field, Avante Maddox questionable to return to this game with a foot injury, so Christian Izian is going to have a larger role tonight in that safety spot for the Lions.
8: And he was really a guy they thought would play the nickel tonight in his first game for the Lions. It's part of the reason why Keith Abney was inactive for this game.
7: Officially spotted at the 32, first down and 10. Josh Allen under center on the right hash, turns and gives up the middle. It's Cook to the 35. Cook bouncing outside of the 40. Cook to midfield and loops out of bounds at the Lions 48. Yassin chased him out after he picked up 20 and a Buffalo first down.
8: You know, one of the trends, not only are these teams running multiple tight end sets, but a lot of times the running back is cutting back all the way behind where the tight ends are on the backside, and those guys are getting nice push with double teams on these backside defensive ends. It's really tough for one tight end to block an edge guy, but if it's two of them, they can get that done.
7: On first down at the 48, can't carry the night for Cook. Big hole on the left side of the 40. Down the left sideline to the 30. Stutter step at the 20, a little stiff arm at the 15, and out of bounds at the 13. DJ Reed saves a touchdown, pushing him out after 35 more on the ground for James Cook.
8: And they're running right at Aiden Hutchinson. Aiden Hutchinson working against those tight ends that we just talked about. Jackson Hawes got a terrific block on Hutchinson, knocks eight up Jack Campbell, and for whatever reason, these Lions defenders, they're so intent on taking on blocks. Hey, guys, you got to get off of them and make a tackle.
7: First and 10 at the 13. 10 carries, 94 yards in the first half for Cook. Cook another carry. Up the middle, a little burst. Cook lunging through traffic to the 6-yard line. A pickup of 7, and Cook, for the 17th time in his career, goes over the century mark. He does it tonight in the first half.
8: Right now, it just feels like this Lions defense is powerless to stop the Bills' offense. You don't often see this in the NFL. But again, the Bills aren't even having to get to that many third downs because Joe Brady is one step ahead of Kelvin Shepherd, the Lions D coordinator.
15: Second and three from the six. Allen under center. Play fake. Rolls right. Allen looking. Flag down as he throws into the end zone. Incomplete. A low throw looking to a well-covered DJ Moore, who is still down at the back of the end zone, and his teammates are calling out the athletic training staff. Mentioned the flag is down as well, and we'll hear from Ronald Torbert in a moment. That's back at the 11-yard line where that flag is.
3: Holding. Offense, number 88. 10-yard penalty from the previous spot. We play second down. Timeout on the field for an injured player.
15: Dawson Knox called for the hold. DJ Moore down in the back right corner of the end zone. He was the intended target. Allen trying to throw it in the only spot he could, which was low and away from Rock Yassin, and Moore stayed down.
8: Moore landed very hard on his left shoulder and immediately reached for the left collarbone area.
15: So a timeout on the field while they tend to DJ Moore. 21-7 Buffalo with 2:56 to play in the first half. 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
15: 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DJ Moore leaves the field, walks directly to the locker room with the Bills' athletic training staff and medical staff. So now after the penalty, the hold on Dawson Knox, it's second and 13 for Buffalo. Back at their 16, at the 16-yard line of Detroit. Shotgun snap to Allen. Throws over the middle. Open and into the end zone. It's a touchdown. And it's Dalton Kincaid. His first of the season right over the middle. And the Bills continue to make it look awfully easy. Up 27-7 in the second quarter.
8: Kevin, you used the exact word that I was going to go with. It's not supposed to be this easy. Kincaid was in the slot to the right. The Lions are in a zone coverage. I'm not sure what Thomas Harper, the safety to that side, is doing, but this is just way, way too easy.
15: Extra point is no good. Missed it wide to the left. The kick no good, and it remains 27-7 Buffalo. 2:52 remaining in the first half. 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
15: 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And Ross Tucker, how about this for a number? To maybe cap the first half for Buffalo's offense. Still 2:52 to go, but the Bills have 19 first downs. The Lions have run 19 offensive plays. That's not a good ratio if you're a Detroit fan.
8: No, 19 first downs. There's still 2:52 left in the first half.
15: They may have
8: another
15: series.
8: There's a pretty good chance that they'll get the ball back.
15: Now, if you're Detroit, what you want to do is put together a 2-minute and 52-second scoring drive, go to the locker room, and get the football back to double up. Can they do that? Everybody's got 3 timeouts plus the 2-minute warning to work with, so there's still time to play in this second quarter. And the kickoff to Kennedy at the 1-yard line. Kennedy to the 10, goes to the right to the 20, and is hit hard, shy of the 25-yard line. Oh, did he get popped by Sam Franklin. At the 23, first contact, he got away from that, and then Franklin drilled him at the 27 is where they'll mark it. First down and 10 for Detroit, 2:46 to go, and the Lions down 27-7.
8: Well, it goes without saying, but the Lions could really use not only a scoring drive, Kevin, but how about like a 2-minute and 44-second scoring drive? How about giving Josh Allen and the Bills 0 more opportunities this half?
15: Laporta in motion on first down, a play action fake. Goff will check it to Laporta, who went in motion to the left side with the catch of the 35, and Laporta tumbles down inbounds with a first down at the 38 after the Terrell Bernard tackle 11-yard pickup.
8: Love that Laporta stayed in bounds, and then obviously there's, you know, more than 2 minutes left in the first half anyway, but now they should take it to the 2-minute. I think they're going to call a play here. I think that's a mistake. You have the timeouts. You have Jared Goff. You have plenty of time, I think, to move down the field. I would not run a play here if I were the Lions.
15: Isaac to Slaw in motion. They do snap it. Play action. Goff sets. Throws. Incomplete. He had a wide open Isaac to Slaw short. He threw Williams, who came back to the ball, and he threw it in between the two receivers. And now with 2:03 to go, the clock stops with the incompletion.
8: And Deion Walker, again, was in the backfield. I think he tipped that ball with a finger a little bit. That's the second time Deion Walker was just able to beat his interior offensive lineman clean.
15: Second down and 10 from the 39. Play action. Goff throws it over the middle to Gibbs. Jahmyr Gibbs at the 45. Twists through 2 Bills to the 48. Down there, very close to a first down, might be a yard shy, as Caleb Elarms Orr makes the tackle. And we have reached the 2-minute warning with officially 1:56 to play in the first half. 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Buffalo with the lead. 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
15: 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With Ross Tucker, our entire Westwood One crew, I'm Kevin Kugler. 1 minute and 56 seconds remaining in this opening half. A 27-7 lead for Buffalo. Lions with an important third down and one in between the 48 and 49-yard line. They need to keep this thing moving and try to put some points on the board before halftime. They'll get the ball to start the second half.
8: Feels like it's clearly four down territory. Would be a good opportunity for the Lions to try to take a shot.
15: Quarterback sneak, but a flag is down.
8: Oh my.
15: Movement up front on third and a half yard for the Lions, and it's going to back them up five. Talk about a game-changing five-yard penalty.
23: By the center. It's a five-yard penalty. Third down.
15: Juice Scruggs, who's not been a center by trade in the National Football League, coming over from Houston this year. Call for the false start.
8: It was a good call, too. And just so unfortunate to be in third and half a yard. Maybe that's the first time the noise was a factor, but Scruggs is the center.
15: Third and six. Off in the gun. Pressure comes. He's in trouble. Down he goes. He was trying to get away from Deion Walker, and he spun away from him into the waiting arms of Bradley Chubb, and the Lions will punt it away.
8: This is worst-case scenario right now for the Detroit Lions. The left guard, Ben Bartsch, gets beat clean by Deion Walker again. You said it, Kevin. Goff was trying to avoid Deion Walker, and he ended up running right into Bradley Chubb as a result.
15: Timeout is used by Buffalo. They still have two remaining, and they're going to get the football back. Still 1:51 on the clock in this first half. Later on, we'll select a player who earned their Sunday, sponsored by Lowe's. Find what you need to get projects done from brands you trust at prices you'll love. Lowe's, we help you save. Remember, four possessions in this first half. Four touchdowns for Buffalo. Josh Allen with an eternity to work with again. Minute 51 and two timeouts. Greg Dortch prowling around to our right, back at the 20-yard line awaiting the punt. Dortch backpedaling inside the 10. Excellent punt. Fields it at the 7. Dortch to the 10-yard line. Got a block. Dortch to the 15 and then hops into traffic and is going to be down near the 18-yard line. 62-yard punt and a 10-yard return.
8: And Kevin, remember when I said that I didn't think the Lions should snap the ball before the 2-minute warning? Now here come the Bills with a minute 36.
15: Yep.
8: You haven't been able to slow them down even a little bit. And now you're going to let Josh Allen and the Bills have another minute 36. I thought that was a poor choice by Dan Campbell from a clock management standpoint.
15: You'd have at least 30 seconds fewer to work with if you were Josh Allen had they not snapped that football before the 2-minute warning. Allen looking left, throws left, catch made by Kincaid at the 20, and Dalton Kincaid out near the 24-yard line, 6-yard pickup on the play, and now a timeout with an injured player, and there's an injured Bill down at the 33-yard line.
8: It's another injured skill guy reaching at their right ankle. They were just working against Rock Yassin, and it's Keon Coleman.
15: And remember, DJ Moore is already in the locker room, questionable to return with a shoulder injury. They're getting x-rays on that shoulder in the locker room now.
8: Campbell stepped on Yassin's foot towards the end of that route and immediately grasped for his right ankle.
15: So while they tend to Keon Coleman, there's a break in the action with the score. Buffalo 27, Detroit 7. 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
15: A reminder to stay tuned for the Halftime Report with Scott Graham. Scott will preview Sunday Night Football between the Colts and Chiefs. Speaking with Indianapolis head coach Shane Steichen, that's coming up at the half. Second down and 4. Buffalo has it at the 24-yard line. Allen pumps and throws over the middle, caught, and a first down. Immediately dropped his Kincaid at the 30-yard line, moving the chains after the pickup on the play to the 30. Clock will run 1:13 and counting as they hustle up to the line.
8: And if you're the Bills, you want to try to save that last timeout as long as you can.
15: And to use it with the injury to Coleman, who walked over to the sideline. Flag is down as Allen sets the throw, going down the right sideline, trying to fit it into Khalil Shakir. He was well covered by DJ Reed, one-on-one on the right sideline, but a flag is going to go again against Detroit.
23: Onside, defense, number 23, 5-yard penalty, repeat first down.
15: That's Rock Yassin. I mentioned DJ Reed, that's the opposite corner, and he was offside. Sixth penalty against the Lions in this first half.
8: Too many. You know, it's hard enough. You're on the road. You're playing against a really good team. A lot of silly pre-snap penalties from the Lions. Just things that can't happen that have really, really hurt their ability to compete.
23: It's going to be AB. It's going to be 4-0.
15: We've got a stoppage here. The officials running in, stopping the clock. We've got a little bit of a chain issue. They need to move the chains back to the
23: first down and 5
15: original line of scrimmage because they had moved them forward anticipating it was a first down. It was offside, so it's just first and 5. So now they'll reset the chains to where they were. First and 5 at the 35-yard line. 59 seconds to go. as Coleman back on the field goes in motion from left to right. Allen with a pocket collapsing, throws right side. The pass deflected and incomplete. Trying to fit it in to Joshua Palmer. It was batted away by Thomas Harper, and it'll bring up a second and five, clock stopping 54 seconds, still halftime.
8: Nice read. Nice play by Harper. Playing deep safety, that side of the field. He read that all the way, arrived right when the ball did. Lions need more of that. Need more guys making plays on the football.
15: Second and five of the 35. Cook will line up in the slot. Left side. Allen along the left hash in the shotgun. Gets the snap at his waist. Back pedals to throw. Dancing around. Throws and it's off the fingertips of his wide open receiver, Joshua Palmer. Would have had a first down if he'd secured it. Instead, he drops it. And it's third and five with 49 seconds left in this half.
8: So that was interesting because they kept Palmer in to chip. Palmer, the receiver, was chipping Aiden Hutchinson to help Spencer Brown. And then when he stopped chipping, he was wide open. Allen stepped up in the pocket and just threw a little bit hot for Palmer.
15: Frank Gore Jr. on the field off the practice squad tonight for the Bills. He's wide to the right of Allen in the backfield. Third down and five at a 35. Four-man pressure from the Lions. Allen will step up, tried to shovel it forward, but Khalil Shakir wasn't looking. Shakir was already headed downfield looking to block for his quarterback. He just sort of option pitched it forward, and it hit the turf incomplete. Fourth down, and for the first time tonight, the Bills do not score a touchdown on an offensive possession. And the first time tonight, I will say the name Tommy Dolman, the rookie punter.
8: Just a miscommunication. You called it exactly right, Kevin. Shakir saw Josh Allen, the look in his eyes, and thought he was going to run, so he went to start blocking. But Allen thought he was going to get hit by one of the D linemen, so he tried to shove it forward to Shakir. Just not on the same page.
15: Dolman to punt it away. Lions do have all three timeouts left. Tom Kennedy waving for the fair catch. He'll make it near the 22-yard line of Detroit with 39 seconds to go until half after the 43-yard punt. Jared Goff and company will try to put something together before halftime. With the Westwood One Sports app, you can stream every Westwood One broadcast live right from your phone for free. 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
8: Ooh, I love it, Kevin. We might be talking about that more in the second half.
15: I think we probably will.
8: Get things going here.
15: We may play it. First down and 10 from the 22. Goff to throw over the middle. Almost intercepted by Terrell Bernard. A leaping two-hand attempt at the 38. And as he fell backwards, he just couldn't secure the pigskin. And it drops to the turf incomplete.
8: He can't believe it. Hit him in both hands. You know, Goff had decent protection early. Steps in it. I can't believe he tried to throw that pass. He tried to throw it to Tesla. He tried to throw it right through Terrell Bernard. That's a horrendous decision by Goff.
15: Second down and 10 at the 22. Goff, pressure comes, throws, finds Laporta, makes the catch, turns upfield, first down to the 34-yard line. Clock will be stopped. The Lions will use one of their three timeouts. A timeout used with a first and 10 coming from their own 34. The copyright of tonight's broadcast on Westwood One is owned by the NFL on behalf of its member clubs. All rights to this broadcast are reserved, and any rebroadcast, recording, retransmission, or any other use of this broadcast without the express written permission of the National Football League is strictly prohibited. From the 34-yard line, two timeouts, 28 seconds to work with. And remember, the Lions, although it seems like everybody in the league has one of these guys, has a big-legged kicker in Jake Bates. The very first professional field goal he ever made was a 64-yarder in the UFL.
8: That was his first kick?
15: First kick.
8: I mean, I knew he made a 64-yarder in the UFL. I didn't know that was his first kick.
15: He made a 59-yarder, but there was a penalty. So he went back and kicked a 64-yarder. From the 34-yard line. Goff from the shotgun. Sets and throws right side. Amon-Ra St. Brown with a catch at the 45. Across midfield, then into Buffalo territory at the 45 and down to the 44. Timeout will be used by Detroit they have one remaining. Ironically enough, he hit three 60-plus yard field goals in the UFL. He has yet to hit a 60-yard field goal in the National Football League.
8: Well, guess what? Where the Lions are right now, it would be a 61-yarder. So he might get that chance. Obviously, they're hoping to get closer, but he might get that opportunity. This would be nice for the Lions to get some type of score here going into halftime so they can at least feel like they're still in it and competitive. Amon-Ra St. Brown was wide open on the little comeback route there.
15: First down and 10 at the Bills 44. 21 seconds and one timeout to work with for Jared Goff. He's in the shotgun, gets the snap. Bills rush four. It's picked up. He throws right side and an incomplete pass at the 40-yard line. Diving for it with Jamison Williams. It would have been a four-yard gain. He was going to be covered up immediately. It may not be the worst thing in the world, Ross, that he couldn't pull that one in. Still 16 seconds and still that timeout to work with.
8: You're exactly right. That was a positive that he dropped that. They wouldn't have gotten very many yards out of it, and the clock would have kept spinning. Williams doesn't even have a catch on his two targets. That's a guy they got to get involved.
15: He splits out wide right. Three receivers, including the tight end Laporta to the left, and now Amon-Ra St. Brown motioning from left to right. Two receivers either side. Goff in the gun with Gibbs to his left. And a little bit of movement on the right side of the line. Larry Borum inching back.
23: Offense number 79. 5-yard penalty, the second down.
15: So now second and 15, back to the 49.
8: You know, Larry Borum was wearing a Guardian cap earlier in the game, and he took it off. I don't know if I've ever seen that before.
15: No, usually you're all
8: you're either a Guardian cap guy or you're not. I don't know what he didn't like about it tonight, but the good news for the Lions, there's not a lot, but they do still have one timeout, which means the middle of the field is wide open still with 16 seconds left. So that's one reason why they can still throw a chunk play in the middle, use that last timeout.
15: Second and 15, Goff from the gun to the right sideline. Catch is made. It's Williams who twists out of bounds as he secures it at the 33-yard line of Buffalo. Hairston in coverage, but a 16-yard gain and a first down. Clock stops with 10 seconds to play first half.
8: It's super pretty when Jared Goff throws the ball in time and in a rhythm.

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2: 1 second to go as Gibbs goes down. They use the timeout to stop the clock, I believe. Let's see about the penalty.
3: Personal foul, tripping, defense, number 94. 15-yard penalty will be added to the end of the play. Automatic first down.
2: So it's Landon Jackson who is called for the tripping penalty, and this will set Jake Bates up for a chip shot field goal.
4: Really, really well done on that drive by the Lions. I mean, the out route to Williams, then I love the play call by Petzing. Don't even mess with throwing the ball. Just hand it off to Gibbs. Have the ball centered, get closer. Gibbs had the timing in his head. Gibbs went down, knowing that he needed to get down before 2 seconds so they could use that last timeout. That was well executed.
2: And now a 31-yard try for Jake Bates from right in the middle of the field with 1 second to go until halftime. And remember, the Lions get the football to start the second half. This is a big drive for the Lions if they can cap it with points. From 31 yards out. Fox on the hold, but first, a timeout Buffalo. It is not January in Buffalo. Harder to ice someone in September in Buffalo than it is in December or January.
4: By the way, there's exactly no evidence that icing the kicker actually works or helps. I think Joe Brady just kind of wanted to try it, you know?
2: He's a first-year head coach.
4: Why not? That would be hard not to hit that button, you know? It's like in life, you're standing on the sidelines. You feel like you want to do something. You know what I'm going to do? I'm going to use a timeout.
2: Yeah.
4: I'm going to make this guy think about it. I mean, this is like an extra point. This is not hard at all. I'd be shocked if Jake Bates misses this, which, based on what I know being a broadcaster, means he's about to miss it.
2: Yeah, we saw Tyler Bass miss an extra point a few moments ago. Remember, it's Ross Tucker, the Ross Tucker Podcast. Ross Tucker NFL on your favorite social media when you want to yell at him about jinxing a field goal. 31-yard try, middle of the field for Jake Bates. Jack Fox with the hold. Good snap, good hold, good kick, and halftime arrives with a little bit of a good feeling for the Detroit Lions. A half dominated by the Buffalo Bills, but a field goal to close the half, and a reminder that for every field goal made tonight throughout the season, Barbasol will make a donation to Kirk and Brenda Warner's Treasure House, a living community for adults with disabilities. Barbasol Shaving Cream, an American original for over 100 years. Close shave America, close shave Barbasol.
4: As bad as it was for the Lions, they get the ball to start the second half. They have a chance to cut this to a 10-point game. Let's be honest, it could have been a lot worse. It looked like it was going to be a lot worse.
2: At the end of the first half, our score, Buffalo 27, Detroit 10. When we return, Scott Graham rejoins us from our Westwood One studios with the Liberty Mutual Halftime Report. 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
4: From our Westwood One studios, halftime right now in Buffalo. A dominant first half from the Buffalo Bills. They were only turned out of the end zone on one of their five drives and a 27-10 lead over the Detroit Lions at the break. This is the beginning of week two of the NFL, and of course, we've got a lot more for you, including Sunday Night Football. That'll be the Indianapolis Colts going up against the Kansas City Chiefs. Indianapolis, a team that suffered through the end of last year and suffered through their opener against the Baltimore Ravens. I talked with the head coach, Shane Steichen, today as he's getting his ready for Sunday's game at Arrowhead, and he says, you got to flush these losses.
5: Yeah, I think being in this profession for a while, you got to turn the page quickly. I got a 24-hour rule. After, you know, you lose a game, you're pretty salty Sunday night. You're pretty salty Monday. And then about, I don't know, 2 o'clock, 3 o'clock when the meetings break, you got to, you know, turn the page, like you said, and move on to the next opponent quickly because it's coming fast.
4: So it is coming fast, and it's also coming for an offensive mind, an interesting challenge, because any time that you've got to go up against this Kansas City Chiefs defense and their coordinator, that makes things tough. Steichen told me a little bit about what his week has been like getting ready.
5: You go back and you look at a lot of different things. You know, I got a lot of respect for Spagnuolo and what he's been able to do his whole entire career. But you go through the cut-ups, you watch the games, you watch down and distance stuff, you watch formation cut-ups. Obviously third down situations, red zone situations. But again, they do a lot of great job disguising on the back end, a lot of pressure packages that they bring. So we got to be ready to handle all that stuff. And then especially just playing on the road too, just handling the noise. It's going to be a loud environment. And so we work that in practice with the crowd noise and get that cranked up, especially, you know, third down and first, second down for that matter, going into Arrowhead. But it'll be a hell of a challenge, but we're looking forward to it for sure.
4: Indianapolis Colts go into Arrowhead to take on a Chiefs team that was dominant in their opener against the Denver Broncos. Our coverage Sunday Night Football begins at 7:30 Eastern Time. That is with all the scores and highlights in NFL Sunday. If you want to hear more of my conversation with Shane Steichen, you can hear it on the pregame show Sunday night and also this weekend on NFL Insider on a station near you or also on the Westwood One Sports app. Our halftime score, Buffalo 27, Detroit 10. This is Westwood One's coverage of the National Football League.
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12: So now after the penalty, the hold on Dawson Knox, it's 2nd and 13 for Buffalo, back at their 16 at the 16-yard line of Detroit. Shotgun snap to Allen, throws over the middle, open and into the end zone, it's a touchdown, and it's Dalton Kincaid, his first of the season, right over the middle, and the Bills continue to make it look awfully easy, up 27-7 in the second quarter.
4: One of four first-half touchdowns, Josh Allen threw three of them, ran for another, a big lead for the Buffalo Bills. 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
4: In that first half, Josh Allen, as we said, throwing for those three scores. He had 40 yards rushing on four carries on the opening drive and the touchdown. James Cook already with 101 yards. Bills are on pace for a 600-yard game. This has been the Thursday Night Football Halftime Show on Westwood One, sponsored by Liberty Mutual Insurance. 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
12: 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Health questions required. Josh Allen, what a half. 164 yards. Three touchdowns through the air, 40 yards rushing, and a touchdown on the ground. Josh Allen has become the first player in NFL history with five or more passing touchdowns and three or more rushing touchdowns through the first two games of a season. And he's still got another half to go to add to those numbers. Meanwhile, James Cook, 101 yards rushing on 11 carries in the first half, an average of 9.2 yards per carry. Gibbs with 47 yards to pace. The Lions go off 11 of 16, 128 yards, and a touchdown. 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All right, Ross, what's the game plan for each team here in the second half?
0: Well, let's start with the Lions. They get the ball here to start the second half. Obviously, they're down 17, but they just got their first stop of the game. They went down and got a scoring drive. For them to realistically have a chance to win this game, they need to score again on this drive, and it would help if you went ahead and targeted the receivers more. Amon-Ra St. Brown has two catches, but only two targets. Jamison Williams only has one catch on three targets. I'd like to see the Lions feed Amon-Ra St. Brown a little bit more on this opening drive and the rest of the half. Meanwhile, for the Buffalo Bills, for the most part, just keep doing what you're doing. I mean, just don't let your foot off the gas. The problem for the Bills is they've already lost Ed Oliver and DJ Moore tonight, and now we'll see if Keon Coleman can get back in the game.
12: Time now for the second half kickoff, sponsored by Boot Barn. Boot Barn celebrates the values of honesty, hard work, ingenuity, and perseverance, proudly offering a piece of the American spirit. Boot Barn, keep West. It will be Detroit football. They'll move from our right to our left. The Bills in their blue tops, white pants, they'll move from our left to our right. Tom Kennedy and Jacob Sailors are the deep men at the goal line for the Detroit Lions as the second half is about to get underway. 27-10 Buffalo. Two quarters of football left in the debut performance at Highmark Stadium, and so far it's getting rave reviews from Buffalo fans. A line drive kickoff. Kennedy from the 3-yard line jumps up to grab it. He's to the 10. Beers left to the 20. At the 25-yard line, he is dropped down at the 26. Really good coverage downfield by Solomon, who makes the tackle. Javon Solomon on coverage out of Troy. And here comes Jared Goff out of Cal and out of that locker room with what he hopes are answers, with a 17-point deficit on the scoreboard. The halftime smoke from the fireworks during the halftime One Republic concert wafting onto the field now as the Lions line up at the 26. Single back is Gibbs. He'll get the carry, and Gibbs gets a yard, maybe two, and that's all because C.J. Gardner-Johnson crashing in makes the stop, and here comes that smoke still billowing in from One Republic. Count, you can't count stars because there's smoke out there.
0: Kevin, I had a teammate who once tried to not take the field for the opening play of the game because he said the smoke was in his eyes from the pregame pyrotechnics. This might come as a shock, but he wasn't exactly one of the guys that loved football.
12: I was going to say, that doesn't sound like a passionate football guy. Second and nine. Goff off play action. Pumps. He'll check it short. Catch is made by Tislaw. Out of bounds. Big hit at the 33-yard line. He was popped out there. Jordan Hancock was there. Also Dorian Williams. 5-yard gain, and it's third down at about three.
0: Jordan Hancock is maybe the guy that had the best training camp for the Buffalo Bills. He's got versatility to play nickel. He can play outside corner. He can play safety. And it looks like he's playing nickel right now. We don't have any reports on D. Alford, but perhaps they're rotating Hancock to get him some snaps at nickel.
12: Third down and three. Goff from the gun. Has time, throws. St. Brown with the catch and out of bounds at the Buffalo 45. Amon-Ra St. Brown had a step on Christian Benford, and Jared Goff just feathered the ball over both right into the waiting arms of St. Brown, and a first down to the Bills 45.
0: What a perfect way to describe that, because Goff got the ball up and down, so feathered it over the hands of Benford, who was playing underneath. There was also a safety over the top. Goff's hand actually got hit by Rousseau as he released the ball, making that completion even more impressive.
12: Jahmyr Gibbs is the single back on first down at the 45. Lions opening drive of this third quarter. Goff off play action, throws to the left sideline. A little tall for Amon-Ra St. Brown, covered by Benford. As he went up to get it, couldn't pull it in. And it'll bring up a second down and 10 at the 45.
0: Well, Amon-Ra St. Brown was open. It was just a poor throw by Goff. Benford got up and, you know, did the whole deal that DBs do when the guy doesn't catch the ball. But if it's a better throw from Goff, St. Brown probably catches it.
12: Second and 10 at the 45 of Buffalo. Trailing 27-10, the Lions turn. Handoff is to Gibbs.
0: Oh,
12: Gibbs is swallowed up by Dwayne Carter in the backfield. He fell forward back to the line of scrimmage for no gain, but Dwayne Carter blew that whole play up.
0: Incredibly athletic play by Dwayne Carter, because that was split zone. So Sam Laporta's job is to cut down Carter on the backside. Carter's a D tackle. He jumped over Laporta, kept his feet to make the tackle, set up this third down. Got to think potentially four down territory here for Detroit.
12: From the 45 of Buffalo, high shotgun snap. Goff sets, throws over the middle. Catch made on a cross at the 40 by Amon-Ra St. Brown. Tackled immediately. But to your point, Russ, that looks like a route you run if you're thinking you're going for it on fourth.
0: Absolutely. Now, I will say this. You kick the field goal here, you make it a two-score game. I think Dan Campbell's looking at it like he has no confidence his defense is going to be able to stop them. Not looking to make it a two-score game. He knows he needs touchdowns.
12: On fourth and five at the Bills 40. Three receivers right, single wide left. Goff in the gun, waiting for the shotgun snap. Arms outstretched, backpedals and throws over the middle. Caught by Laporta at the 30, inside the 25, dragging Bills to the 22. Jordan Hancock finally with the tackle. It's a first down, converting on fourth and five, and the Lions move the chains.
0: Nobody covered Laporta. I'm not really sure what was going on there, but he was wide open.
12: And on first down at the 22, the handoff is to Gibbs, and Gibbs down to the 20-yard line. Lightweight, reliable, and powerful, the Steel battery systems have everything you need to tackle your next project. 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Not only did they convert on fourth down, but with that throw, Jared Goff goes over 40,000 yards in his NFL career.
0: That's incredible.
12: So now second down at 8 at the 20. 10:45 to go in the third. Two receivers right. Single receiver to the left is Williams. Along the left hash, Goff waits for the shotgun snap. It comes in helmet high. Goff sets and throws to the right side. Catch is made by Gibbs. A flag down on the near sideline as Gibbs makes the catch and has a first down for the moment to the Buffalo 11. We're going to see the flag is going to be a hold against Buffalo, and the Lions will keep this thing moving towards the end zone.
1: Prior to the pass, holding. Defense number 24. Penalties declined. The result of the play is a first down.
12: Ross Tucker, Lions looking crisp offensively coming out of the locker room.
0: And a lot of it is play action. And their offensive line is settling in a little bit more on this drive. Now, ultimately, Rousseau was able to beat Borum, the right tackle. Goff got rid of it before then. But this is exactly what the Lions needed. They got to cash in, though. It's got to be six.
12: First down and 10 at the 11. Two receivers right, three receivers left with Gibbs joining him out of the backfield. Along the right hash is where Goff stands, leaning forward on his left foot in the shotgun. Gets the shotgun snap, a four-man rush, throws right side, catch is made. Amon-Ra St. Brown curling inside the five and leaning forward near the two. It's a pickup of 9 to the 2. Bernard and Bishop on the stop. Second and 1 from the 2. They can get a first at the 1, and of course they're 2 yards away from 6.
0: Great example of why teams are using 13 personnel with 3 tight ends. The Lions got the base defense for the Bills out there, and then they went empty set. They essentially turned 13 personnel into 10 personnel and got some Bills linebackers in very uncomfortable positions.
12: Second and 1 from the 2. Goff in the shotgun. Gets the snap. Throws on a slant. Low throw. Going down to get it is Amon-Ra St. Brown across the goal line for a Lions touchdown. Detroit storming out of the locker room and put 6 on the board. It's a 27-16 game with 9:29 to go in the third.
0: Amon-Ra St. Brown is just so strong. Christian Benford had inside leverage. Benford was draped all over him. They could have maybe even called pass interference. Amon-Ra St. Brown called it anyway.
12: Extra point time for Jake Bates, and this capacity crowd at brand new Highmark Stadium is suddenly a little uncomfortable in their new surroundings. Bates' extra point is good, and it's a 10-point ball game, 27-17. Buffalo by 10, 9:29 to go in the third, and a timeout in Buffalo. This is Westwood One's coverage of the National Football League.
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12: 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Granger, for the ones who get it done. Boy, did the Lions get it done when they needed to on that drive. 11 plays, 74 yards, converted a fourth down, took 5:31 off the clock, and Jared Goff, 7 of 8 for 70 yards on the drive. Ray Davis and Greg Dortch are the two deep men for the Buffalo Bills. Jake Bates to kick it off for Detroit, and Josh Allen and company ready to go to work for the first time in the second half. It's Dortch from the goal line, brings it to the 10, to the left side to the 20, tried to cut back at the 25, and he is down immediately in the arms of Trevor Nowoski at the 25. Now, Josh Allen comes out onto the field knowing he does not have DJ Moore for the rest of the game. Moore getting x-rays on a shoulder that he injured late in the first half. He is out for the remainder of the game.
0: Kevin, would you say I'm prone to hyperbole?
12: Occasionally, you are prone to hyperbole.
0: Okay, well, I don't think this is hyperbole.
12: Okay.
0: I think this is going to prove to be the most important drive of the game. If the Lions get a stop and get the ball back, we got a game. If the Bills march for another touchdown, it's not going to be a close game.
12: On play action, Allen rolls in some trouble, dodging some Lions, gets forward progress across the 30 and down at the 32. There was no reason Josh Allen should have been able to scramble for 7 on that play, but he did, getting past 3 Lions to get that one up 7 yards past the line of scrimmage.
0: That has to just be so frustrating. If you're Kelvin Shepard, the defensive coordinator for the Lions, your guys were all over it. The coverage was perfect. You had 2 D linemen out there for Allen on the bootleg. He made them both miss and still got a really nice first down game. God, is that tough.
12: Second and 3 from the 32, handoff Cook, and Cook trying the left side with a little power at the end of the run, pushed his way to the 35, maybe just a bit shy of the 35. Aiden Hutchinson stacks him up where it's third down and inches.
0: Because I like being right, I'm going to predict a quarterback sneak to the left by the Buffalo Bills here.
12: Here's Allen under center, quarterback sneak to the left, and it's a first down. There's no hyperbole when you're prone to being right, like Ross Tucker, who said earlier, quote, "This is the best soft serve machine I've ever had in my entire life here at Highmark Stadium."
0: I doubled down, by the way.
12: You did.
0: I think I invented this. Everybody else is using those little ice cream cups.
12: Yeah.
0: I used the Tim Hortons coffee cup.
12: The big cup.
0: And the big cup, and then I put a cookie on the bottom, put the mix, vanilla and chocolate on top, and then another cookie on top. I don't know about these teams, but I'm dominating up here.
12: On first down, it's Cook over the left side and down to the 41-yard line. Somewhere in our audience right now is a dietitian who just had a fainting spell when he or she heard you describe what you did in this massive cup of ice cream and cookies.
0: By the way,
12: his second one.
0: If anybody out there happens to own like a soft serve ice cream machine company, email me ross@rosstucker.com. I am confident we can work something out.
12: Second down and 6 at the 40-yard line. Allen under center, rolling to the right, pumps and throws it short. Fingertip grab by Cook out of the backfield, and Cook is a yard short of the first down, dropped by DJ Reed at the 45.
0: Guess what play the Bills are going to run?
12: Is
0: Kevin?
12: It going to be a quarterback sneak?
0: I'm going to say, you know what?
12: Going to go to the right or
0: so
12: the left?
0: So many plays to choose from up here. I'm going to go, you know what? They didn't get quite the spot I thought they would, so it's a full yard. Guess what? They're still going to do it.
12: Okay.
0: They're still going to do the quarterback sneak to the left. Because you know why?
12: Brought an extra line.
0: If they do it 2 times, they're going to get the yard. Hopefully Joe Brady knows what's up with quarterback sneaks to the left.
12: Allen under center. Motion across from left to right. Allen turns, play action. Throws to the right side. It is caught by Dawson Knox, who's down at the 49 with a first down. Devin White on the tackle, and they move the chains.
0: I think I went to the well 1 too many times.
12: Sometimes we're very confident. Maybe it's that extra ice cream.
0: It is interesting because they brought in the extra offensive lineman.
12: They did. Well, they knew you'd be thinking that. The Lions were thinking that. So they cash in on a little toss to the tight end.
0: Well, and you bring in Tylan Grable, that extra offensive lineman, the defense gets even more geared up, thinking here comes some type of run, which is why on the boot action, the tight end was wide open. That's really well done again by Joe Brady.
3: Three tight ends on the field on first and 10 at the 49. Play action fake. Allen with pressure from Hutchinson rolls away from it. Now runs to the right side and is tackled at the line of scrimmage, the 49-yard line. Derek Barnes tracked him down. 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Second down and 10, 5-12 to play third quarter. Ball at the 49 of Buffalo, leading 27-17 over the Lions. Single receiver to the left of the line. Now Shakira moves slot left. Coleman to the right side, back on the field after a first half injury. Cook in the backfield on second and 10. Allen looks, throws right sideline, and going down to get it is Keon Coleman. Plucks it off the top of the turf at the Lions 42. It's a pickup of 9 on the play, and it's third and 1.
0: That is just incredible. I mean, Osiris Torrance, the right guard, just got run over by Aleem McNeil. And McNeil was just about to crush Josh Allen. And again, off his back foot, he gets so much velocity on the football, gets him in that situation. Here comes the sneak.
3: Third down and 1. Extra lineman in there. There's the sneak to the left. And Allen, very close, but he does get the first down at the 41. That one a little closer than the other sneaks that we have seen, but it's still close counts when it comes to a first down. He got the first.
0: You know how I can tell now for sure when it's the sneak?
3: The footwork of Josh Allen?
0: Yes. The stance. Good, Kev. Good scouting. Good tendency. It's the staggered stance from Allen.
3: He did not have that staggered stance on the toss to Dawson Knox.
0: I know, and I predicted it before I watched for the stance.
3: You did. Maybe you called it early on that one.
0: Yeah, maybe I should just wait for the stance now.
3: You doubled down before they dealt. Shakir in motion on first down. Play action. Allen in trouble. Little shovel forward, but it skips to Cook. He had pressure in his face from Tyleek Williams and just tried to pitch that ball forward, but it was low. James Cook couldn't pull it in second and 10.
0: Listen, I don't know what's going to happen on the rest of this drive, but at least it feels like these last couple possessions, the Lions defense is providing some resistance. You know, it's not nearly as easy as it was previously, and perhaps no DJ Moore helps with that a little bit, because I think the Lions were certainly targeting him in terms of their coverage.
3: And some confusion on the Lions' side. Flags were down. A timeout was called. They had a lot of men on the field. They ran on Skylar Gil-Howard late. Onzerike had no idea where to go.
0: Prior to the snap, they had 12 guys.
1: Detroit called his first charge timeout of the half.
3: So Detroit calls a timeout prior to having 12 men on the field, which was going to be called. And with 3:28 to go in the third quarter, we take a timeout. 27-17 Buffalo, you're listening to Thursday Night Football on Westwood One.
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12: 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Second down and 10 at the 41-yard line. 3:28 to play in the third. Three receivers to the left of the line. Coleman, the single wide right. Josh Allen and the Bills from the 41-yard line of Detroit, leading 27-17. Shotgun snap. Allen fakes the give and runs it himself. A little zone read action, and he picks up 9. This is going to leave him at the 32-yard line with a third and 1.
0: How many third and ones that they had on this drive?
12: Three, so this is the third so far.
0: And by the way, this drive is taking forever,
12: yeah,
0: and they're still not even at the 30-yard line. We're less than 3 minutes to go in the third quarter, and the Bills are still in the second possession of the half. Here it comes.
12: On third and 1. Knox motioning into the fullback spot in the backfield. It's a quarterback sneak, and then Knox just comes up and pushes from behind Josh Allen to the 29-yard line and the first down.
0: 3 yards. 3 yards on that, even though the Lions knew it was coming. For all that talk about the tush-push and the way that the Eagles run it, there is nobody better right now at that play than the Buffalo Bills. And that is a huge difference maker. Think about how many times you're watching a game, Kevin, or you and I are calling a game, and a team hands off on third and 1, and the guy gets tackled for loss. The Bills don't even have to worry about that.
12: 13th play of the drive, Ross, and a lot of those conversions on third down. Allen to throw, sidearm toss, left sideline catch by Kincaid at the 15, inside the 10, and it's first and goal Buffalo as Kincaid's down near the 7 in the arms of Chuck Clark. First and goal after the 22-yard pickup, the biggest play of the drive, and the Bills are knocking on the door.
0: And again, another wide-open receiver. It looked like it was zone coverage. Devin White, I believe, was supposed to be in the area, but he wasn't even close. That was more like the Lions' defense in the first half, where it looked way, way too easy.
12: So first and goal at the 7. James Cook is the single back. Bills leading 27-17, looking to add on. Allen, hands off, Cook, right side to the 5 and down there. Flag is down as well as DJ Reed makes the stop.
0: Very late flag by the back judge.
12: There's a helmet off as well, the helmet off of Jackson Hawes, the tight end.
1: Personal foul, face mask, defense number 45. Half the distance to the goal from the end of the play. Automatic first down.
12: That's Devin White called for the face mask. Tonight's broadcast is sponsored in part by T-Mobile. It's better over here. 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And it was White that caused the Hawes helmet to go flying off. So first and goal at the 2. Knox the fullback. Cook the running back. From the I formation, two tight ends. Allen turns, fakes, rolls to the right. He wants to run. Josh Allen reaches the ball across the goal line. It's a Buffalo touchdown. He ran right at the right side pylon, held the ball out with his right hand, broke the plane, and it's 33-17 Buffalo.
0: Well, and that one wasn't even as open as a couple that he had earlier that he could have waltzed in for. That one he actually had to really run and try to beat Onzarike to the pylon. The Bills offensive line not happy that Onzarike still popped Josh Allen as he went into the end zone. but yet another touchdown, and in particular another rushing touchdown for number 17.
12: Extra point on the way, and it is good. 34-17. Josh Allen, his 10th career game with at least two passing and two rushing touchdowns. The most of any player in NFL history. In second place is Steve Young with four. Josh Allen has 10. And a 34-17 lead. 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
12: A reminder, you can watch NFL Network and Westwood One analyst Kurt Warner Sundays at 9 a.m. Eastern on NFL Game Day Morning, and be sure to catch Westwood One Monday night host Jamie Erdahl each weekday on Good Morning Football, only on NFL Network. 15-play, 75-yard drive that took 8:22 off the clock. What a march for the Bills to regain complete control of this game. Jacob Saylor's on the return for the Lions, gets to the 30-yard line, a little sidestep there, and he stopped just shy of the 35. I mean, you can't, Ross Tucker, have a much better drive than what we saw Josh Allen orchestrate. Several third-and-one conversions, kept the ball out of the hands of Jared Goff, and just sapped any momentum Detroit thought they had garnered from back-to-back scores.
0: I mean, if you had asked Joe Brady, the Bills head coach, what would be the dream drive right then? They just did it. That was it. And it was so demoralizing for the Lions defense. I'm demoralized for them. I am personally demoralized. I mean, three third and one quarterback sneak. I mean, it was just, you know, look, even Amazon's doing a good job of showing the looks on the faces of the Lions defenders, and they are just kind of looking at the ground, blank stares. I think they really put everything they had into that drive, and they still couldn't do it.
12: Second down and 10 after a toss play to Gibbs goes nowhere. To Slong in motion from left to right. Goff under center. St. Brown motioning left side slot. Play action. Goff looking left, throwing for St. Brown. He's open at midfield, down the sideline to the 40. Breaks the tackle at the 35 and is out of bounds at the Buffalo 32-yard line. A pickup of 33 to Amon-Ra St. Brown. And here come the Lions once more.
0: And once more, it's under center play action. I feel like a lot of the diehard football fans are listening right now. Get used to hearing that a whole lot this year. We've heard it more and more with Sean McVay and Kyle Shanahan with the Rams and the Niners in recent years. We're going to hear it even more.
12: That'll take us to the end of the third quarter. Each team essentially with one third quarter possession. And at the end of three quarters, it's Buffalo 34, Detroit 17. 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
8: Bradshaw running out of the pocket, looking for somebody to throw to. Fires it downfield. And there's a collision. That's cut out of the air. The ball is pulled in by Franco Harris. Harris is going for a touchdown for Pittsburgh. 5 seconds left on the clock. Franco Harris pulled in the football. I don't even know where it came from.
7: That's Franco Harris's famous last-second go-ahead touchdown for the Steelers against the Raiders in the AFC divisional round. 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COVID hasn't gone away, and it's still serious. 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
12: 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Ryan Fitzpatrick just walked off the Amazon Thursday night set and jumped onto a table and broke a table here to start the fourth quarter at Highmark Stadium. As you can imagine, the crowd reacted favorably to that, Ross Tucker, much like they would if you jumped onto a table here in Buffalo.
0: Yeah, except a bunch of them would be like, wait, who's Ross Tucker again?
12: Oh, they know who you are.
0: I kept looking around the outside of the stadium with so many people calling it the house that Ross Tucker built.
12: I know.
0: I couldn't find the stat. I knew that those 18 starts in 03 and 04 were impactful, but I was a little surprised to hear people saying that.
12: Off to throw over the middle, deflected away from Amon-Ra St. Brown and incomplete. Dorian Williams got a hand on it to swat it down, and it's second and 10. Just got word from the Bills that the Ross Tucker statue, which is being built outside of Highmark Stadium, ran into a construction snafu. So just wait for it. It will be up sooner rather than later. They advised us to, quote, hold our breath. Second down and 10 at the 32. St. Brown in motion from right to left. Gibbs is the single back. Turn, give to Gibbs, is Goff. Bouncing off a blocker at the 31 and just to the 30 is all he can get. Not much room there for Jahmyr Gibbs. Gets two to the 30 and it's third and 8.
0: You know, it's interesting. Down 17. This typically wouldn't be four down territory, right? If they don't get it here on third down, you kick a field goal to make it a two-score game. And I think that's probably what Dan Campbell will do. But given the fact that they appear to be powerless to stop this Bills offense, it makes you wonder.
12: Three receivers left to the line. Third down and 8. Goff gets the shotgun snap. Looking left. Throws left. Open is Amon-Ra St. Brown at the 20. And he's down there with a first down. Somehow Amon-Ra St. Brown wide open. And D. Alford there to make the stop. They move the chains with a 10-yard pickup.
0: Well, they really have something here with St. Brown in the middle of the three-receiver set running out-breaking routes. He got Alford the nickel to spin all the way around. Right now, it seems pretty easy. for the Lions to move the ball, throwing to Amon-Ra St. Brown. If it's not broke, don't fix it. Keep throwing it to 14.
12: Eight catches for 115 yards. Play action, Goff floats it. Good one-handed catch by Laporta on a high throw at the 15, and he's down at the Buffalo 13. Cole Bishop on the tackle. Goff almost missed his tight end, who went up with one hand to pull it in for seven.
0: Man, we've seen a lot of bootlegs today, haven't we?
12: We have, both sides.
0: We might have set a record for bootlegs, and there's still 13 minutes to go in this game. It's such a good play, and it's the easiest play for an offensive lineman. It's almost impossible to screw up.
12: Motion put to Slaw. The handoff is to Gibbs. Breaks contact in the backfield, but it was slowed up enough by Javon Solomon that Christian Benford could get in there and close him down maybe a yard to the 12 for Gibbs, and it's third down and a long two.
0: Bill's got some penetration there from Solomon, the outside linebacker, undersized from Troy.
12: Slaw wide out to the left. Two receivers, St. Brown and Williams to the right. Goff on the left hash in the shotgun, moving from our left to our right. Leaning in for the shotgun snap. Hits it chest high, looking, throwing over the middle, into the end zone. It's batted away. He was trying to hit to Slaw on a deep slant in the end zone, and Christian Benford, like a volleyball player, just leaning over the net and spiking it to the turf. It's fourth down.
0: Well, we got our answer, by the way. They're keeping the offense out there. Dan Campbell knows he needs touchdowns. That was a curious play design and call for Goff to try to throw the ball to your third best receiver against their top corner. Go back to Amon-Ra St. Brown in the slot to the right.
12: Goff pointing out to the left side of the defense. Fourth down and a long two. Shotgun snap, flags fly. This play is going to stop. And maybe this changes the calculus because it's a five-yard penalty against Detroit. And does this bring Jake Bates on fourth and seven or eight?
0: Well, it changes the play call for sure.
1: False start. Offensively 79. Five-yard penalty. It's fourth down.
12: And that's Larry Borum again. He has been prominently called out a couple of times by Ronald Torbert, our referee. And the offense stays on the field, Ross, on fourth down, officially eight for a first.
0: You know, I think the analytics would tell you you got to make it a two-score game. But I sort of understand what Dan Campbell's doing here. They can't stop him. They got to try to score with him.
12: On the left hash now. Goff in the shotgun. Ready to go to work. On fourth and eight, gets the shotgun snap. Looking. Pressure comes, steps away, throws left side. Ooh. Flag is down as the pass is incomplete. But there may have been contact with Jameson Williams in the secondary, and this may bail Detroit out. Nobody's leaving the field on the incomplete pass.
1: Prior to the pass, holding. Defense number 21. Five-yard penalty from the previous spot. Automatic first down.
12: Davison Igbinosin, the rookie from Ohio State, keeps hope alive for Detroit.
0: And that was his Achilles heel at Ohio State. Double-digit penalties for the Buckeyes. Igbinosin just can't help himself. He gets so handsy. Give the Lions credit for attacking him. You kind of know what the scouting report is, and it worked.
12: First and 10 at the 13 to Slaw and Williams to the right. St. Brown slot left. Shotgun snap. Goff looking left all the way. Rolls to the left. Goff being chased. He'll run. Turns it up the sideline. And he is out of bounds at the 9. He went down as he went out of bounds. Shoved out by Bradley Chubb. No flag on the play. A pickup of 4.
0: Panay Sewell did not take kindly to the shove from Bradley Chubb, but that's been a point of emphasis in the NFL. If these guys are going to stay in bounds and keep trying to get yards, you're allowed to hit them. Until their foot touches the white, Goff's foot was still in the air when Chubb gave him that shove from behind.
12: Second and 6 at the 9. Gibbs is the single back. Same receivers with now St. Brown motioning from right to left. The turn and the give to Gibbs. Gibbs breaks the first contact, and he goes down in the arms of Dorian Williams at the 9. No gain on the play. Third down, 11 and a half to play in this fourth quarter.
0: I still like throwing the ball to Amon-Ra St. Brown here. He's just so strong at the catch point. That touchdown in overtime last week, that was like the Seahawks-Patriots Super Bowl, the Malcolm Butler interception, but Amon-Ra is just that strong. He's the middle three receiver to the left. I'm thinking outbreaking route to St. Brown.
12: Third down and six from the nine. Goff looks right side, throwing back in the end zone. Pass is incomplete and a flag. He wanted Sam Laporta, who was matched up on Christian Benford. That is not a matchup that would necessarily favor the Lions, but Benford...

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4: 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It's been the half of the long drive. How about an 11-play, 66-yard drive for the Lions touchdown that took 5:14 off the clock, and Jared Goff with another passing touchdown, his third of the night, and his 25th straight game with at least one passing touchdown, the longest active streak in the National Football League and the longest of Jared Goff's career. Line drive kickoff, 2 yards deep in the end zone. Ray Davis will take a knee, and the Bills will get the touchback and go back to work with 10:53 to go.
5: The good news for the Lions, they scored another touchdown. They're only down 10.
4: What's the bad news?
5: Is here comes the Bills offense, and part of me feels like all they did was allow Josh Allen to stay in the game and score another touchdown. Now they have their chance. You know what they need to do? Not let the Bills get to third and one.
4: It's a bad recipe.
5: Even just make it third and three, third and four. Third and one is automatic. It's what they do on first and second down, not let them get in that position.
4: James Cook is the single setback. Knox now in motion into the backfield. From the 35, it's a first down and 10. Allen turns, play action. In the pocket, throws that one, and it slipped out of his hands as he threw it. The Lions are saying it's a fumble and a football recovered by Detroit. No official has made a call of incomplete. Now they do. Incomplete pass, and it's second down and 10. They took a straw poll as we get closer to election time, and the votes came in for an incomplete pass. Ross Tucker?
5: Yeah, so interestingly, it is an incomplete forward pass, but he wasn't trying to throw. He was trying to grip the ball and bring it back down to his left hand, but it was like it was too late. It was almost like a batter that tries to check their swing.
4: Second and 10, high slot throw caught, leaping up to grab it as Dalton Kincaid on the slant at the 42. He picks up 6. Thomas Harper with the tackle, and it will bring up 3rd and 4.
5: Here we go. Here we go, Kevin. 3rd and 4. So you're telling me there's a chance. The Lions don't have Josh Allen quarterback sneak to the left here on 3rd and 1. This is their opportunity. This is, to this point, the biggest play in the game. They get a

0: stop here to get the ball back down 10, they got a shot.
1: Gore in at running back to the left of Allen. Motion across from right to left from Shakir. Allen will keep it on a sweep. Left side, he's got the first down and slides at the 48-yard line. Just a design quarterback sweep, and he takes it to the 48. From the pitch to the boardroom, dive into strategy and the stories behind U.S. Soccer's national teams. Catch the official U.S. Soccer podcast wherever you get your podcasts.
0: So what's interesting there is that's the exact same play they called on one of their early drives against the Texans on Sunday, but Dawkins missed the corner. This time, he just lined up the corner, and Frank Gore Jr. got a heck of a block on the linebacker. That was awesome.
1: Cook now back in at running back. Motion across from Coleman from right to left. The handoff is to Cook. He'll try the right side, and he gets two to the midfield stripe. But now the Bills are happy to get a couple of yards and start that clock a ticking, coming down to 9 minutes to play in the fourth.
0: You know, it's funny that you say that, because you talk with some of these guys that are clock management, game management coaches for these different teams, and they think about those things. You know, you don't want to slow down the tempo of the offense too much too early, but if you can keep them in the huddle a little bit longer, take a little bit more time to get out of the huddle and snap it with less than 10, ideally less than 5, that's what you want.
1: Play action, Allen on second down rolls. Hutchinson on the chase. Hutchinson's got him, and he throws it in the direction of Kincaid as Aiden Hutchinson was pulling him down at the 40-yard line. Hutchinson had one hand on his left side, one hand on Allen's right side. He's so big and strong, he just was able to throw it and threw it away.
0: That reminded me of Roethlisberger, where a guy, a D lineman, could be hanging on him and he could still just stay up. That is unbelievable from Josh Allen. Aiden Hutchinson, 6'7", 266, and was trying to wrestle Josh Allen down like a steer, and Allen was able to stay up long enough that he could throw the ball away.
1: When you go to Wyoming, you've learned how to handle things like a steer wrestling. Three receivers right, third and eight. Allen to throw, pumps, throws, right side. Off the fingertips of a wide-open Khalil Shakir. All he had to do was squeeze it. It would have been a first down, and the Lions forced the punt with 8:32 to play in the fourth.
0: That is exactly what the Lions needed. The second punt they forced of the game. The first was at the end of the first half. They're going to get the ball back here with 8 minutes and change left, down 10. We got a ball game, Kev.
1: Not hyperbole either from Ross Tucker. Tommy Doman to punt it away. Doman's punt. Waving for the fair catch is Kennedy. He makes it at the 10-yard line. 40-yard punt, no return, but life for Jared Goff and the 1-0 Detroit Lions. Down by 10, 8:25 to play here in Buffalo. 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
1: 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How about a difference from a first half to a second half, Ross Tucker? Detroit in the second half has held Buffalo to 88 yards of total offense, 132 for Detroit. Now, they're still down 34-24, but the defense has put up a little more of a fight in this second half.
0: Yeah, I'd say a lot more of a fight, even on that long touchdown drive by the Bills. You know, the Lions at least got him in a bunch of third downs. It certainly has been tougher sledding for Buffalo ever since DJ Moore was lost for the game.
1: But now 90 yards separate the Lions in the end zone. On first down from the 10, Goff throws, pass deflected at the line. He wanted to get it to Jahmyr Gibbs over the middle, but Deion Walker, who has wreaked havoc tonight, Ross, got a tip on that one. As we pause 10 seconds for station identification, this is Westwood One, your home for Thursday Night Football.
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1: Second and 10 from the Lions 10. Goff will go under center. He's got Gibbs behind him, and the give is to Gibbs, and Gibbs is going nowhere. Met in the hole by Cole Bishop, and he falls forward back to the initial line of scrimmage. It's third and 10 at the 10.
0: Give that one to Jimmy Leonard, the defensive coordinator and a former teammate of mine for the Buffalo Bills. He sent Cole Bishop on a blitz there, and Gibbs cut back right into Bishop, who made a form tackle to bring up third and long. Man, oh man, they need Goff to hit somebody here. Amon-Ra St. Brown to the right again with Williams.
1: Two receivers left, two wide right. Goff at the gun. Back pedals near the goal line. Has time, throws. Ball deflected at the line again. Two passes on this possession, batted down at the line of scrimmage. Deion Walker was there once more, and a punt coming for Jack Fox.
0: Wow. Kudos to the Bills defense. Just when you thought that they would have a chance, they being the Lions, Deion Walker bats down two passes out of three plays. I mean, this 6'7", 330-pound second-year man out of Kentucky is a force.
1: To punt it away, Greg Dortch is deep. Spinning punt to the near sideline. Dortch grabs it and falls out at the 39-yard line. A 51-yard punt and no return. But 7:28 to play in the fourth, and the Bills have the ball back with a 10-point lead, 34-24. 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
1: 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When in the world do you do this podcast? There's no way you're doing it tomorrow morning before your flight. I know that. You got to go to Denver.
0: Yeah, so that's a
1: good
0: question.
1: Can you do the podcast on the plane?
0: Well, so I already recorded the interview with NFL Films legend Greg Cosell.
1: Uh-huh.
0: So all I have to do is the recap here from the booth of the game right when we finish. Good question, Kevin.
1: So in other words, I have to wait for you. First and 10 at the 39-yard line. Toss play, Cook, and Cook down after a 2-yard pickup in the arms of Chuck Clark at the 41-yard line. I thought perhaps it was you plopped down in your palatial seat in the front of an airplane tomorrow morning, maybe just interviewing the flight attendant, the pilots, as we fly to Denver for your game on Sunday.
0: Yeah, you know, I will say, doing a daily show, sometimes you have to get creative. Yep. Usually late at night or early in the morning, but the people need their Ross Tucker Football podcast.
1: Believe me.
0: You know, I know what the people want and need.
1: Second down and 8 at the 41. Shakir motioning to the slot left side. The handoff is to Cook, and Cook's upended. Good shot right at the ankles from Christian Izian. A 1-yard gain on the play for James Cook, and it's third and long again.
0: So you got to look at this point in the game. Every first down is worth almost 2 minutes. So this is a huge, huge play here. Lions get a stop. They get the ball back. They have a chance. Bills get the first down. They can run, depending on what plays they call, another 2 minutes off the clock for the next set of downs.
1: Third down and 7 from the 42.
0: Two D linemen, McNeil and Hutchinson, standing up over the center.
1: Allen gets the shotgun snap. Pressure comes, left side throws. Beautiful toss and a catch by Keon Coleman at the 49 of Detroit. Rock Yassin was right there, but Josh Allen put it in a perfect spot. Coleman grabs it, first down Buffalo.
0: And Yassin went down. He's banged up. Yassin had really good coverage there against Keon Coleman. Give credit to both Josh Allen for the perfect throw and Keon Coleman for the catch. Yassin fell down, and I'm going to call it his midsection, fell on the back heel of Keon Coleman's foot, and that is not a good feeling for any man that's ever had it.
1: He is continuing to attempt to shake that off on his knees at the 44-yard line. 5:42 to go in the fourth. And again, already without Avonte Maddox, no Ennis Rakestraw, no Keith Abney. Rock Yassin has had to do a lot of work tonight. They're running out of people in that Lions secondary right now. Yassin is up and walking with a hitch in his giddy-up as he makes his way to the sideline.
0: Yeah, I don't envision that being a long-term injury. It's more just short-term misery.
1: But it's not fun. About half the population can relate. First and 10 at the 49. Allen will go under center. Cook behind him in the single back set. Keon Coleman motioning to the right side. Two receivers stacked right. Allen under center, turns and gives to Cook. Jump cut to the right, now bounces to the right side, but he fell down. Cook fell down, then he gets back up before he was touched. Lions had paused, and he's able to scamper forward to the 45-yard line. Khalil Dorsey thought that he was down. Everybody kind of paused on this play as Cook tripped up against the turf. went down near midfield, but nobody touched him with a knee on the ground.
0: It's close, but I think he rolled over and got back up.
1: Now they're going to back it up and say he was touched.
0: Ooh, that is close. That must be replay assist coming in and saying they had clear evidence, objective, that he was down.
1: And that is exactly what it is. Replay assist jumping in. No challenge needed. Replay assist says he was down by contact. So Dorsey did get him. No wonder everybody paused. He thought he got him.
0: That's a nice job by the officials seeing that. The left knee was down and Dorsey had touched him. Heads up play by Cook to go for it.
1: I do like the expedited reviews that we've seen in the game the last couple of years. Assist.
0: Replay assist and expedited review have made the game significantly better. Shout out to NFL operations officiating for those two items of ingenuity.
1: Second down and 12 at the 49. Allen will drop into the shotgun formation. He's got James Cook to his right. Shakir motioning now to the left of Allen in the backfield. Lined up on the right hash, moving from our right to our left. Allen will send Shakir in motion behind him. Now he'll swing the pass to Shakir up the right sideline to the 45. Stutter step of the 40, and across the 35 he goes before he's down in the arms of Jack Campbell at the 34-yard line. 17-yard pickup on the play. They'll mark it just inside the 35 and a first down.
0: Another first down means another 2 minutes off the clock. And yet again, terrific blocks downfield. Keon Coleman and Dalton Kincaid got a really nice block on the corner. DJ Reed, that was the key block, and that's how the Bills like to use Shakir. Throw the ball to him behind the line of scrimmage, near the line of scrimmage, and let him rack up the rack yardage.
1: First down and 10 at the Lions 35. Allen, play action. Sets to throw. Pressure comes. Hit as he throws over the middle. Catch made on the ground by Coleman, who scampers forward for an extra yard in an army crawl and gets the first down to the 23.
0: You know, that's one where I wonder if Joe Brady would have called that if Sean McDermott was still the head coach. You're less than 4 minutes remaining. You're up 10. It's first down. Do you really need to go with the play-action pass and take the chance of a sack? You don't have to, but if you're the head coach and you only answer to yourself, you can be a little bit more aggressive.
1: And on first down, it's Cook with the carry. Jump cut to the right. Gets around his man to the 15. Cook to the 10. Down the right sideline to the 5. Leaning to the goal line, and he is out of bounds inside the 1. Chuck Clark shoved him out. 22-yard gain, first and goal at the 1-yard line for Buffalo.
0: There are not many running backs in the NFL right now that can change direction on a dime quicker than James Cook. Got another awesome block downfield from Dalton Kincaid. Was able to make Harper just whiff. And the Bills once again knocking on the goal line.
1: Cook is the single back on first and goal at the 1. Allen under center, turns, gives, Cook on the right side, into the end zone for a Buffalo touchdown. And the cherry on top of a home field opening win, 40-24. Buffalo back up by 16 with 2:50 to go in the fourth.
0: Another drive where it felt like the Lions had a couple opportunities to get off the field, but as has been the case really the whole night, just not quite good enough to get it done. Couldn't get the stops that they needed to have a chance to win this game.
1: Bass on for the extra point, and the kick by Bass is good. 8 plays, 61 yards, maybe enough to close out the first game at Highmark Stadium with a resounding Buffalo win. 41-24 Bills, 2:50 to go. 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
1: 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That's the capacity at Highmark Stadium. Every single seat filled tonight, and they have been treated to an offensive explosion once again. 36 points in the road opener in Houston, and now 41 in the home stadium opener, and up 41-24 with 2:50 to go. Kennedy will take the kickoff from the 8-yard line for the Lions, up across the 20 to the 25, across the 30 he goes, and is out of bounds near the 33. And that'll bring the Lions offense out to work. But Ross, a steep hill to climb, to be sure, with 17 points down and only 2:45 to work with.
0: Yeah, I mean, now the Lions really need to take chances, chunk plays down the field. And even then, the odds are very, very slim. But that's the situation, circumstance. You'll see the Bills playing a lot of two deep safeties, what you call shell coverage, so they don't give up anything deep.
1: Bills go off on first down, throws incomplete short to Jahmyr Gibbs at the 35. Pass skips in front of him, and it's second down, 2:41 to go. Cole Bishop in coverage.
0: It's fun to watch how the Bills and Jim Leonard use Cole Bishop. They really have a lot of respect for him. They put him in a lot of man-to-man situations. And so they put him on Gibbs a lot tonight. They have that much respect for Bishop's ability, because that is not an easy cover.
1: Second down and 10. Pressure coming. Goff's in trouble. Down he goes. The sack back at the 23. Michael Hoyt and Bradley Chubb combined to sack Jared Goff.
0: You got to love it. You got an Ivy League guy closing this thing down on the field, and an Ivy League guy closing things down up here in the booth. Michael Hoyt, the former Brown Bear.
1: Third and 17. Goff to throw incomplete. Correct the statement. I will correct your statement very quickly. While Nebraska seems like an Ivy League school, it is technically not in the Ivy League. Many call it the Ivy League of the Midwest, but I appreciate you giving me credit for Ivy League. I can't take that, though.
0: It's the Princeton of Lincoln.
1: It is. It
0: really is the Princeton of Lincoln.
1: Fourth and 17. Ball to the 24-yard line. Maybe the last gasp for Jared Goff and the Lions, down 41-24. Shotgun snap, Bills rush four. Goff sets, throws left side for Tislaw. He makes the catch out of bounds with a first down at the 43. Benford in coverage. Nice toss from Goff to Isaac Tislaw.
0: That is an incredible, I mean incredible throw by Goff. Fourth and forever, drop in the bucket. That is just a stroke.
1: Goff to throw on first down over the middle. It's Gibbs with the catch, and Gibbs down into Buffalo territory at the 44-yard line. And that'll take us to the two-minute warning. With a score, Buffalo 41, Detroit 24. 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
1: 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A triumphant story of survival and the bond between man and dog, starring Brad Pitt. Get tickets now, only in theaters, September 25th. After this one is over, we'll break down this contest. Plus, we'll talk to a member of the winning team. 2 minutes to play, Buffalo 41, Lions 24. Head coach Joe Brady poised in 2 minutes to become the first coach in Buffalo Bills history to start a career 2-0. That doesn't feel like a huge mountain to climb, but no Bills head coach has ever done it until tonight with Joe Brady. Lions have it first and 10 at the 44-yard line of Buffalo with 2 minutes to play. Detroit has two timeouts, but they're down by 17. And a very difficult task ahead, if it's even possible, for Jared Goff and this offense. First down and 10 at the 44. Pocket collapsing late, but he has time to find Williams at the 30, and Williams down at the 27-yard line of Buffalo. Terrell Bernard on the tackle. And there's an injured Bill down back at the 45-yard line. Looks like it's Javon Solomon, the third-year man out of Troy, who is down after some pursuit of Jared Goff in that pocket. I can hear a little bit of talking up the field between these two teams. Bills and Lions exchanging pleasantries late in this one.
0: Solomon dove to try to hit the ball out of Jared Goff's hands, and his head ran into his teammate, Mike Dana's body.
1: Up is Solomon, and he will now make his way to the sideline, jogging without assistance. You heard C.J. Gardner-Johnson involved in that conversation on the other end of the field. He and Jared Goff were going back and forth. You know C.J. from his time with the Eagles a little bit, and he's never been shy to talk.
0: No, he is typically involved in any conversation that's going on.
1: First down and 10 at the 27-yard line with a minute 48 to play in the fourth. Bulls charged a timeout with the injury. Each team has two. Off along the left hash. Awaiting the shotgun snap. Four-man rush. He steps up in a clean pocket, throws over the middle. Caught by Amon-Ra St. Brown, diving over the goal line in the middle of the field for a Lions touchdown. St. Brown with the snare, and the touchdown is second of the night, and it's 41-30. Lions within 11 with 1:42 to go.
0: The Lions just won't go away. I mean, the Lions just keep playing. It's probably too little too late. But that was yet another incredible throw by Goff. I mean, Dee Alford playing underneath Amon-Ra St. Brown because Alford has help over the top from Gardner Johnson. And Goff just fitted into a tight window. What a beautiful ball from Goff.
1: Extra point by Jake Bates is good. What a night for Goff, Ross. 26 of 38, 327 yards, and four touchdowns, and likely in a loss. Don't miss all the NFL action next Thursday night on Amazon Prime Video when the Atlanta Falcons meet the Green Bay Packers. Of course, you can also hear that game right here on many of these same stations on the Westwood One Sports app and at westwoodonesports.com.
0: Probably a double-digit loss.
1: Yeah.
0: I mean, that's about as good a stats as you're going to have in a double-digit loss, but that's where the Lions find themselves because, unfortunately, they have a defense problem right now. And, you know, I think Kirby Joseph and Brian Branch, when they get them back, are terrific players. I don't know if just getting two safeties back is going to totally solve everything that's going on with the Lions defensively right now.
1: Now, they've lined up for the onside kick. One of the new rule changes this year, you can declare it onside. You have to declare it so you can kick anytime any team can, but they have to declare the onside kick. So the Lions will declare the onside with a minute 42 to go. And obviously, if the Bills get it, two timeouts left for the Lions if they choose to use them, but likely this one will run out. So Bates will try the onside kick here. Lining up towards the near sideline, he kicks it on the near sideline. It bounces right into the hands of the return man, Khalil Shakir, who motors up the left sideline and is down at the 36-yard line of Detroit with a minute 39 to go, and the Bills begin the celebration anew.
0: I don't think the Lions will use their timeouts, but they could. They still have two timeouts left if Dan Campbell wants to use them. I did, Kevin, get an email about soft serve ice cream.
1: Really?
0: Yes. There's a guy from Vermont that just wanted to tell me about a place in Vermont that has great soft serve. Hey, Roger, I was looking for a free machine.
1: Yeah, exactly. This was Ross looking to have one attached to the vein in his right arm.
0: Yeah, I wasn't looking for you to tell me where I can get something good.
1: There's some right next to us. Cook up the middle on first down. Now we'll see if the Lions... They will use the timeouts. So Dan Campbell calls timeout number one. He's got one remaining with a minute 33 to go in the fourth.
0: Stranger things have happened, right? You force the Bills to try to get a first down. If they can't, maybe the Bills kick a field goal to go up by 13. But even then, it's still a two-score game. You can get the ball, maybe go down for a touchdown, another onside kick, another touchdown. Highly unlikely. But if you're Dan Campbell and you send the message to your team that we never quit, we go all out no matter what, you kind of have to live that.
1: One timeout left for the Lions with a minute 33 to go, second and nine at the 35.
3: Get it!
1: Cook again in the backfield. Stack it up with tight ends tight to the right side of the line. On second down, handoff Cook trying to bounce left side, and he runs right into the arms of Tyler Lacy, and flags fly all over the field. And that might be a face mask, and that will make the road back nearly impossible for the Lions. In fact, with only one timeout, it would be impossible with a minute 28 to go.
4: Personal foul, face mask, defense, number 93, 15-yard penalty, automatic first down.
1: And that final sentence from Ron Torbert, automatic first down, with a minute 28 to go and only one timeout, the Bills can close this one out. The Bills made a statement very early in this game, Lions battle, but just could not get enough stops. At the end of the day, it'll be the sixth straight win for Buffalo against the Lions. They've won eight of the last nine meetings in the victory formation. Josh Allen takes a knee. There will be no final timeout called by the Detroit Lions, and the Buffalo Bills are going to open up Highmark Stadium in resounding fashion and move to 2-0 on this young season with the Chargers, Patriots, and a trip to the Rams, the next three up for Buffalo in their quest to go all the way in 2026. One more knee to be taken by Josh Allen. Snaps it, takes the knee. He's going to have to do it one more time. Had he waited about three more seconds to snap it, he wouldn't have to take another knee, but he snapped it with six on the play clock.
0: Yeah, I mean, he could do the third one right now. I don't know what he's waiting for.
1: And then the Lions could use their timeout.
0: Yeah, I guess that's right. So he's going to take it down now at this point.
1: Dan Campbell's headset is off. I don't think they're looking to extend this anymore.
0: You know, this was about the game I expected, Kevin. I got to tell you, 41-31.
1: Yeah.
0: You know, the Lions try. I think I was saying 30-20. I don't know that we quite see this much, but really impressed.
1: And the final knee is taken. And the final second ticks off the clock. And the Buffalo Bills have opened up Highmark Stadium with a 41-31 win over the Detroit Lions. Joe Brady, the first head coach in Bills history to start his career 2-0, the Bills, with a 10-point win over the Lions, 41-31. Jared Goff continues to dominate statistically against Buffalo and still has not won a game against the Buffalo Bills. Now 0-4, averaging well over 330 yards per game.
0: It's like no matter what he does, it's not enough to beat out Josh Allen and what Josh does, because Josh does the same things with his arm and then just adds more to it with his legs. What an incredible performance by a guy I say is the NFL's version of Superman.
1: Well, what a performance all the way around tonight. 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All right, Ross, who's your player of the game?
0: Well, it's Josh Allen. I mean, just unbelievable. Again, you know, 20 of 31, 248 yards, three touchdowns, no interceptions. Then he ran for 72 yards and two touchdowns, including those critical third and one quarterback sneaks. He's an incredible football player. And kudos to the organization, trading for DJ Moore. Some of the moves they've made to try to get this young man to a Super Bowl while he's in his prime.
1: Bills and Lions exchanging pleasantries on the field as both teams now start to head off to their respective locker rooms, get a mini bye coming up with a few extra days to recover from the first two games of the season. And James Cook is standing by with us on the field, a member of the now 2-0 Buffalo Bills. James, Kevin Kugler and Ross Tucker up in the booth. I'm curious from your standpoint, we got to witness what this stadium was like from up here. You were down in the middle of it. What are your impressions of a full house in Buffalo in this brand new stadium?
3: I mean, great atmosphere. I mean, that's what you expect from Bills Mafia. And, you know, keep it going, man. We got to just keep rolling. We get a mini bye week this week. And we just going to get our bodies right and get ready for next week.
0: James, was it as loud as the old stadium or louder? Or
3: louder.
0: The same?
3: Louder.
0: Well, that is awesome. What can you say about Josh Allen's performance again? He keeps sniping all your touchdowns down near the goal line, man.
3: Yeah. But it don't matter, man. As long as we get the dub and, you know, we keep scoring, that's all that matters.
1: James, can you give us a little insight? You've had now over the last 2 weeks more carries in games in 13 personnel with three tight ends out there than you've seen in the first 3 years of your pro career. What's the biggest difference or adjustment you make as a running back, if there is any, with all those extra guys out there?
3: Man, I just play my game and just run the football. I'm supposed to run the football.
0: What about, James, you know, all the cutbacks? You kept doing it all night long. I kept saying, here comes the cutback, and you're still just so quick on those backside moves. What enables you to see it and get there so quickly?
3: Just my instincts. It's not always a cutback play. I just see a lane and just hit it and just roll my eyes.
1: The NFL rushing champion a year ago and 135 yards tonight, trying to make it back-to-back at the end of this season. James, congratulations.
3: Appreciate you.
1: Our final score in this one, 41-31. James Cook, 21 carries, 135 yards, and a touchdown tonight, helping the Bills to a 41-31 win over the Detroit Lions. When we return, Scott Graham rejoins us from our Westwood One studios. 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
38: 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A triumphant story of survival and the bond between man and dog. 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
2: From our Westwood One studios, following Thursday Night Football tonight at brand-new Highmark Stadium in Buffalo, Bills try to get to 2-0 to begin the year. So are the Detroit Lions coming into this game. And Lions, well, they haven't had a whole lot of success against the Bills. They've only beaten them once over the course of the last 30 years back in 2006. Buffalo got their first opportunity on the first drive of the game, and Josh Allen gave us a pretty good idea of what this was all going to look like. Put together a 10-play, 85-yard drive with 8 first downs. He had 4 carries for 40 yards on the drive. And the final carry from 1 yard out as he pushed his way into the end zone. The extra point from Tyler Bass was good. And it was a 7-0 Buffalo lead just under 6 minutes into the ballgame. But Buffalo was far from done in that first quarter and in the first half. They were operating on all cylinders offensively. The next time they got the ball back, it was in their own territory. They had to go 79 yards this time, but a lot of those yards came on the final play of the drive, the 8th play, as Allen went up top.
1: This is 3rd and 11. Three receivers right of the line. Shotgun snap comes in at the waist. Allen pumps and throws. Flings it over the middle. Wide open at the 10. Joshua Palmer will skip into the end zone for a Buffalo touchdown. Allen just slipped it out of his hands. Nobody within 10 yards of Palmer, who goes 43 to make it a 13-0 Buffalo lead.
4: Really did kind of skip into the end zone because it was that easy, or it appeared that way, for the Bills in the first quarter of this game with the extra point, a 14-0 lead. But once again, they were far from done. Next time they got the ball back, as Detroit wasn't doing much offensively, they went 57 yards in 9 plays. And Josh Allen found a very easy look for one of his two tight ends near the goal line. Touchdown pass to Dawson Knox made it a 21-0 game, and at this point, this looked like it could be a blowout that would remain with us for the remainder of the game. But that is when Detroit began to find some offensive footing. Jahmyr Gibbs was a big part of the next drive that went 12 plays and 70 yards, and he caught an 11-yard touchdown pass from Jared Goff to make this a 21-7 game, still with 5 minutes left to go in the first half. But the Bills would not be denied again. This time, a 4-play, 68-yard drive. Well, how do you do something like that? Well, it helps when James Cook has back-to-back runs that total 55 yards for you. And then Allen, from the 16-yard line, looked for his other tight end.
1: So now after the penalty, the hold on Dawson Knox, it's 2nd and 13 for Buffalo at the 16-yard line of Detroit. Shotgun snap to Allen. Throws over the middle. Open and into the end zone. It's a touchdown. And it's Dalton Kincaid, his first of the season, right over the middle. And the Bills continue to make it look awfully easy. Up 27-7 in the second quarter.
4: Tyler Bass missed the extra point, but 27-7, a big lead. Now, Detroit did put together a good drive late in the half. An 8-play, 65-yard drive that set up Bates for a 31-yard field goal. It was good, and a 27-10 game. It also meant Detroit was going to have an opportunity at a 2-for-1 as they got the ball to begin the second half. And this is when the Lions began to look their best they did offensively all night. An 11-play, 74-yard march that took 5.5 minutes and ended with a perfect throw from the quarterback.
1: 2nd and 1 from the 2. Goff in the shotgun. Gets the snap. Throws on a slant. Low throw. Going down to get it is Amon-Ra St. Brown across the goal line for a Lions touchdown. Detroit storming out of the locker room and put 6 on the board. It's a 27-16 game with 9:29 to go in the third.
4: Jared Goff played a terrific game in this one. 327 yards, 4 touchdown passes before it was done, and he put that ball the only place that Amon-Ra St. Brown could have caught it, down on the ground near the goal line. So with the extra point, now you've got yourself a 10-point game with 9:29 still left to go in the third. Now, this is when the Bills did what they do, and they did it by putting together a sustained drive, a 15-play drive that took almost 8.5 minutes off the clock. They would get to third down. They would convert that third down. Allen would find an open receiver or run for it himself. They got down to the 2-yard line as this drive extended into the late moments of the third quarter, and it was time for our United Airlines highlight of the game.
1: So 1st and goal at the 2. Knox the fullback, Cook the running back. From the I formation, 2 tight ends. Allen turns, fakes, rolls to the right. He wants to run. Josh Allen reaches the ball across the goal line. It's a Buffalo touchdown. He ran right at the right side pylon, held the ball out with his right hand, broke the plane, and it's 33-17 Buffalo.
4: That is the highlight of the game, sponsored by United Airlines. 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What a night for Josh Allen, throwing 3 touchdown passes, running for 2 more scores, and more importantly at this point, putting his team back up by 17 points with just over 16 minutes left to go in the game. To their credit, the Detroit Lions never stopped coming after Buffalo for the rest of the night. They took their next drive, spanning late third quarter and to early fourth, an 11-play, 66-yard march that was aided by a couple of costly Bills penalties for pass interference and defensive holding. When all that got sorted out, Jared Goff got an opportunity to get his team back into the game again early in the fourth.
1: Sione Vaki is the single back. First and goal at the one. Play action. Goff looks. Throws left side. Wide open. Laporta going from right to left in the end zone across the goal line. And Goff with an easy toss for six. And the Lions, with 10:53 to go, are on the board again. Down 34-23.
4: Lots of time left to go, a two-score game. But again, Buffalo, much the same way they did when they put together their 8.5-minute drive, put together another extended drive. This time, James Cook actually fell down on a play where he could have had a big gain. But later in the drive, he did get a big gain all the way down to the one-yard line. And then Josh Allen let him finish the job.
1: Cook is the single back on first and goal at the one. Allen under center, turns, gives, Cook on the right side, into the end zone for a Buffalo touchdown. And the cherry on top of a home field opening win, 40-24. Buffalo back up by 16 with 2:50 to go in the fourth.
4: Amazingly, just over a minute later, Amon-Ra St. Brown got his second touchdown of the game, but the Bills recovered the onside kick, and that was all she wrote, as Buffalo wins it by a score of 41-31. They start the season at 2-0. The Detroit Lions fall to 1-1. Up next, we're going to head back to the field for some final thoughts. This is Westwood One's coverage of the National Football League.

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11: 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Jahmyr Gibbs held in check. 16 carries, 52 yards, just 3.3 yards per carry. Amon-Ra St. Brown was tremendous. 9 catches, 140.

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2: Then New England comes calling before they take a West Coast trip and do a Monday night game at the Rams and then a Sunday game in Las Vegas against the Raiders. What do you see moving forward for this Bills team, certainly with an offense that can score with anybody in the National Football League?
3: Well, so that's the good part. The good part for the Bills is Josh Allen is as good as any player out there at this point, and they look like a juggernaut offensively. I will say, even though the defense has made some plays, you know, they still have given up over 30 points in both games. So for the Bills to get where they want to go, and everybody knows where that is, Los Angeles for the Super Bowl, they're going to have to figure out some things defensively. The Lions have a good offense, but I still think that the Bills' defense needs to be able to take it up a notch and not let a guy like Jared Goff have the night he had tonight.
2: All right, for the Lions, 1-1, and they'll try to get right coming up next weekend against the Jets. Then they have Sunday night against Carolina on the road, and then they go west to take on Arizona before the bye. On paper, those are some games against some offenses that have been less than overwhelming in the last couple of years, although, to be fair, Carolina put up a bunch of points against Chicago, and Arizona looked very good in their win over the Chargers in week one. What's the road ahead look like for Detroit?
3: Well, similar to Buffalo, but even more pronounced, they got to figure things out defensively. Mm-hmm. I mean, this is unacceptable what's happened over the last six quarters. And I know they've got some injuries, but you still have some really good players on that side of the ball. Aiden Hutchinson, Aleem McNeil, Jack Campbell. You cannot allow these teams, Tyler Shuck and the Saints in the second half, Josh Allen and the Bills tonight, to go up and down the field on you at will. So whether it's personnel changes or schematic changes, the Lions better get right on that side of the ball and quickly.
2: 41-31, the final. Bills get the win over the Lions. Let's look back on this one briefly and pick the drive of the game, Ross. 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That's code TOUCHDOWN. What's the drive of the game tonight? A lot of big scoring drives in this one.
3: Well, yeah, there were, but I think we got to start with the first drive of the game. You know, the Bills got the ball, opening kickoff, new stadium. The fans are all excited, and it was 10 plays, 85 yards. Josh Allen finishes it off with the touchdown run, and they really christened this stadium the right way all night, but in particular on that first drive.
2: Yeah, impressive all the way around tonight for the Buffalo Bills. Their fans continuing to celebrate over in the corner behind the Thursday night football set, and Ross, just this opening night couldn't have gone much better at Highmark Stadium for Bills fans and for this stadium. What a nice new entry into the world of NFL stadiums, Highmark Stadium here in Buffalo.
3: It's beautiful. It really is. I'm so happy for Western New York, so happy for Bills fans. It also ensures that the team will stay here for a long, long time, and they should. They deserve it.
2: All right, 41-31. The final. Bills are now 2-0 on this young season. Right now, let's send it back to Scott Graham in our Westwood One studio. Scott?
4: 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More to come on the postgame show. 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
15: 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A 41-31 win for the Buffalo Bills the night they christened Highmark Stadium. Another big game for Josh Allen. 10th time in his career with at least two touchdown passes and two touchdown runs in the same game. Jared Goff threw for more than 320 yards, four touchdowns, no interceptions, and he takes the loss. This has been the Thursday Night Football postgame show on Westwood One, sponsored by Paramount Pictures' new movie, Heart of the Beast, a triumphant story of survival and the bond between man and dog, starring Brad Pitt. Get tickets now, only in theaters on September 25th. Our final score, Buffalo 41, Detroit 31. You've been listening to Westwood One's coverage of Thursday Night Football. 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Studio coordinator Art Martinez, studio producer Nick Pope, studio engineer Matt Higdon, production assistants Carrie Haller and Mark Videla, our statistician, Paul Brackey, our spotter, Nate LaRisha. Stadium engineer, Ben Blevins. Coordinating producers, Brian Finkelstein and Aaron Cummins. The executive producer is Mike Eby. And the senior vice president of sports for Cumulus Media and Westwood One is Bruce Gilbert. 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Ryan Radke and Mike Golick have all the excitement from Arrowhead. I'll start things off at 7:30 p.m. Eastern Time. Then on Monday night in Los Angeles, the Rams host the New York Giants. 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Once again, our final score tonight from Buffalo. The Bills, 41. The Detroit Lions, 31. As the Bills christen new Highmark Stadium with a win. Now for Kevin Kugler and Ross Tucker, I'm Scott Graham. Thanks for joining us. 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
9: They crushed Cleveland. Now they go to Denver. If they're 2-0, they might pull a Maximus from Gladiator, pull the sword out, stick their chest out, peacock, and say, "Are you not entertained? Are you not entertained?" Could be Trevor Lawrence and Liam Cohen, if that's what we get. The part that can't be missed tonight, the part that's important to note about Bills 41, Lions 31, is that this type of performance was far from a sure thing. It's a Thursday night game after the opening weekend. For obvious reasons, your body might not feel right when you don't really play preseason anymore. This is your first football of the year, and there's a physicality to football that's unlike other sports, and you have a short week for your body to recover. It's not ideal. Buffalo had some bad injury luck. Ed Oliver got hurt. He hurt his hip during pregame warmups, didn't play. DJ Moore, Keon Coleman, both those guys went down in the first half. Coleman returned, DJ Moore didn't. But a hat tip to Buffalo. I'm looking at the entire city. A hat tip to Buffalo. They're great fans. They deserve to open up that new building and to do it in an emphatic way. The Bills, they are the top team in the AFC. But really, Denton Day, he's the producer of this program. We've got Oliver who's taking your calls at 310-840-4910. Oliver, let me know when we have James Cook that we're going to hear from in just a little bit. Post game, we'll get to that momentarily because there's two questions really to ask. The one that we just asked a second ago, hey, is Buffalo, regardless of what happens this weekend, the front runner to win the AFC? 310-840-4910. But also, there's the Detroit Lions end of this. How worried are you about the Lions, given that they were one play away from losing to the Saints Sunday and lost tonight by double digits, and obviously it could have been a lot worse than 10. Like, they're one play away from being 0-2. The NFC North favorites at this time a week ago. 310-840-4910. So there are different ways to look at this, one side or the other. 310-840-4910 if you want in on the show. 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Now, let's hear from, courtesy of our Westwood One team down on the field in Buffalo at the new Highmark Stadium. It was great to listen to our friends Kevin Kugler and Ross Tucker on the call. Here was James Cook after the Buffalo win.
10: James Cook is standing by with us on the field, a member of the now 2-0 Buffalo Bills. James, Kevin Kugler and Ross Tucker up in the booth. I'm curious from your standpoint, we got to witness what this stadium was like from up here. You were down in the middle of it. What are your impressions of a full house in Buffalo in this brand new stadium?
5: I mean, great atmosphere. I mean, that's what you expect from Bills Mafia. And, you know, keep it going, man. We got to just keep rolling. We get a mini bye week this week. And we're just going to get our bodies right and get ready for next week.
11: James, was it as loud as the old stadium or louder or
5: louder,
11: the same?
5: Louder.
11: Well, that is awesome. What can you say about Josh Allen's performance again? He keeps sniping all your touchdowns down near the goal line, man.
5: Yeah. But it don't matter, man. As long as we get the dub and, you know, we keep scoring, that's all that matters.
10: James, can you give us a little insight? You've had now over the last 2 weeks more carries in games in 13 personnel with three tight ends out there than you've seen in the first 3 years of your pro career. What's the biggest difference or adjustment you make as a running back, if there is any, with all those extra guys out there?
5: Man, I just play my game and just run the football how I'm supposed to run the football.
11: What about, James, you know, all the cutbacks? You kept doing it all night long. I kept saying, here comes the cutback, and you're still just so quick on those backside moves. What enables you to see it and get there so quickly?
5: Just my instincts. It's not always a cutback play. I just see a lane and just hit it and just roll my eyes.
10: The NFL rushing champion a year ago and 135 yards tonight, trying to make it back-to-back at the end of this season. James, congratulations.
5: Appreciate you.
9: Appreciate James Cook for spending the time with our team after the win, 41-31. So many points that losing track of the scoring ourselves here. Westwood One Sports Tonight, Josh Graham with you. James Cook's performance tonight, 21 carries, 135 yards, a touchdown. But as Ross Tucker referred to there, had a couple of his touchdowns sniped, including one in the final moments where he gets to the goal line, Josh Allen punches it in. Same thing for the first touchdown in the history of Highmark Stadium. But it only seems right that Josh Allen is the first one to get into the end zone. Already getting the questions, is Dan Campbell on the hot seat if they don't make the playoffs? These are things certainly that we can discuss on the show, 310-840-4910, because we're reacting to the Josh Allen piece, we're reacting to the Bills piece. I'll tell you who I'm very interested to hear from. See, Mr. Positive is in Michigan. He's a Detroit fan, but he also loves Josh Allen. So honestly, I don't know what direction Mr. Positive's going to go in, considering he's a Lions fan, but also loves Josh Allen. Mr. Positive, is this quite the conundrum?
12: Oh, my God, Josh, baby. Boom, shakalaka. Yes, it is. But here's the thing. I love my Josh Elvis Allen. If it wasn't for the Bills, then I would be a fan of the Detroit Lions. But Josh Elvis Allen and the Buffalo Bills are just second to none. That was MVP-esque out there with Josh. He had his way with the Detroit Lions. He could do whatever he wanted. He was just tearing them up, shredding them, making a sandwich, eating it, and just saying, hey, I'm going to play whatever I want to do, and you guys can't stop me at all. But yeah, it's bad. I mean, here we go again. Is Dan going to be on the hot seat? No, because he took us to a level prior to the 2-3 years ago, 15-2 got us there. It's going to take a real bad season, at least 2, 3, or 4 in a row to do that, Josh. But, they were chasing for the whole game, the Lions against the Bills. Everyone needs a rest. Hutch was just out of gas. I mean, you look at him, and he was just breathing heavily, and he was doing it all himself. But, yeah, Josh, hey, thanks for taking my call. Everybody, yeah. Go for your dreams.
9: There goes Mr. Positive. His middle name, by the way, isn't Elvis, in case you didn't know. Love this note that Oliver just puts in my ear. His middle name's Patrick, by the way. Just like Josh Allen riding home from the stadium, turning on Westwood One Sports Night, as I know he does on our Buffalo affiliate out that way. Love hearing from our friends in Buffalo. And I picture him like Patrick and SpongeBob when he hears Mr. Positive say, Josh Elvis Allen, no, this is Patrick! 310-840-4910 if you want in. Let's go to D.C. That's where Super Dave's at. Super Dave, are the Bills, regardless of what happens in week two, your front runner to win the AFC?
13: Yo, thanks for taking my call, brother. Abso-freaking-lutely, man. Did you see the show that that guy put on tonight? It was a clinic. It was almost like he was playing Madden, bro. I mean, he was back there just picking them off, picking them off, picking them off. Josh Allen is definitely on pace to be the MVP. If he keeps going the route he's going, he'll have 68 touchdowns on the year. 68. He's on pace for 68 total touchdowns. Man, I don't think nobody can touch the Buffalo Bills right now. I think don't sleep on the Patrick Mahomes and the Andy Reid Chiefs. I will not sleep on them ever. And also the Ravens. Watch out for the Ravens. And also, I mean, you do have the Cincinnati Bengals if Joe Burrow.
9: Are we going to cite the entire AFC now? Is that what we're doing?
13: I'm sorry, bro. I mean, I am going to say the Bills are number one, but there is some competition out there. But front runners for me after the night definitely has to be the Bills. But again, the aforementioned teams that I did mention, be on the lookout for those. Hey, brother, thanks for taking my call, yeah. And I'll listen to you on the back end. Thanks a lot.
9: Super Dave. Appreciate that. Like, the teams I have circled, as we mentioned a short while ago, in terms of what you can do on the resume to match what Buffalo just did through 2 weeks, if Jacksonville dominates Denver in Denver after what they did to the Browns, yeah, it's the Browns, but that's an NFL team that you just bodied. And then Cincinnati beating Tampa and then potentially winning at Houston, if you do it in a more impressive way than Buffalo did, especially with the urgency of Houston coming off a loss, that's super impressive too. Those are the two teams that I have circled there. So we are taking your calls on that question with the Bills, but the Detroit piece, how far are you willing to go without risking overstatement and overreacting or properly reacting to their current state? How worried are you for the Detroit Lions? Because when we flip it to them, 310-840-4910, my take on Detroit Lions football might not be what you think, and I'll tell you what that is next on Westwood One Sports Night. The wait is over. Football is here, and so is DraftKings. 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

0: is Westwood One Sports Night. Here's Josh Graham.
1: Yes, sir. Bills look impressive. Fair to say, they look right at home in their new home. 41-31 winners against the Detroit Lions. And there are two perspectives to view this from. The Buffalo end of things, where we're asking, regardless of what happens the rest of week two, are they the early front runners to win the AFC? Should they be viewed that way? 310-840-4910. And then we'll get to the Lions piece in a second. How concerned should you be about Detroit? Is it close to time to start pressing the panic button? Where are we on the alert meter? Let's go to Tyler in San Francisco on the Bills piece before we then get to the Lions. Tyler, are the Bills your head and shoulders front runner in the AFC right now?
2: Honestly, I really don't think so. I'm going to get into a little bit about Josh Allen. I think Josh Allen plays a little bit too much of hero ball. I think he's a little bit of a stat padder. This happens every year with him in the Bills.
1: Define stat padding. What do you mean by that?
2: Just for example, tonight in the, I think it was the third or the fourth quarter, when Josh Allen, I believe he rushed it in, Cook was wide open. I mean, Allen already had four touchdowns at that point. Did Allen really need to run it in? I don't think so. If he was a true leader, true MVP, he would have gave it to his guy.
1: Who in the AFC is better than the Bills are right now is the question.
2: This might be a little bit of a hot take, but I think I hate the Chiefs. I really genuinely do not like the Chiefs. I think the Chiefs are the favorite. I truly do. With a healthy Mahomes,
1: Can we see them win a road game, though? That team won six games last year. And don't say it's just because Mahomes went down. They weren't great before he got hurt.
2: No, I'll give you that. That's a fair point.
1: Because they play at home Sunday night, too. We're not going to see that in week two. So if I'm making the point, through 2 weeks of sample, who we look at and say is the best team in the AFC, I don't think you're going to find anything more impressive than winning on the road in Houston and then dismantling a Detroit team that was the betting favorite to win the NFC North at this time a week ago. Now, is that the Ravens' fault when they play? You play who you play. You play the Colts, and then you're at home against the Saints. If you're the Chiefs, you open up with two home games. The league did Patrick a favor by having him the very last day of week one, most prep time, recovery time possible, to make sure he's ready for Monday Night Football and the start of the season. He's at home, and then he stays at home for Sunday Night Football against the Colts. It's not his fault, but it's hard to imagine it looking more impressive for any team across the league than what Buffalo just did the first 2 weeks. That's my point.
2: No, I 100% see your point, but I'm glad you brought up the Ravens, because I don't think rushing quarterbacks who look to run, not when they need to, they don't win. Historically, they do not win Super Bowls. I mean, you could count Jalen Hurts and his tush push, but I wouldn't even count that. These guys, they're winners in the regular season, but then when it comes to the playoffs, it's every year choke. I think you mentioned it earlier. They're one of the three teams in NFL history to give up 30 points and win their first two games.
1: Yeah.
2: I don't think that's it's an impressive stat from the offensive side, but I mean, overall, I don't think that's a very good look, in my honest opinion.
1: Yeah, I hear you on that. I appreciate the call. It's good to hear from you out in San Francisco. It isn't all sunshine and rainbows. Like, if we're going to point to the negatives, you point to the defense and allowing 30-plus in your first two games. Yep, that's fair. Injuries-wise, Ed Oliver goes down with a hip injury in warm-ups tonight. That's not great. DJ Moore, you're trying to figure out wide receiver one. That's your big offseason acquisition. And he goes down with a shoulder injury, doesn't return. So there are things you could do to criticize any team, and you could poke holes through a lot of resumes. But the results are the results. 2-0 and two good teams that Buffalo has beaten a great start for the Bills, you could make the case that they are the front runners in the AFC. 310-840-4910. In terms of concern for the Lions, while it is so tempting, to turn on microphones such as this one and overreact tonight and rip Dan Campbell and rip the Lions defense, can't really do it in this circumstance. It's not time to panic in Detroit. It's time to take a deep breath. Even though the Lions were on the field tonight, they were not the story. The Bills were. There wasn't a team in the NFL that was going to enter the brand spanking new Highmark Stadium and beat the Buffalo Bills tonight. Wasn't going to be a team in the league to do so. That is the AFC favorites playing about as well as they can for a half. Four touchdowns on the first four drives. The defense pinning its ears back, dialing up pressure. Greg Rousseau with sacks to nuke the first two Detroit drives, and then it's just being thrown into your end zone on the other end. And given the talent that is on Detroit's defense, Aiden Hutchinson and Jack Campbell, who got an extension this offseason, there's no way they're as bad as what they showed tonight. So what happened? While nobody is interested after a loss in hearing excuses, the Lions do have a ton of them, and some of them are valid. They drew the short straw across the league of being the first team to play Week 2 Thursday Night Football on the road. That might sound oddly specific to you, but getting into the details, we're talking about minimal preseason work nowadays in the NFL. Week 1, it's the first football these guys have played in months, so after you play in Week 1, that short window that somebody draws where you're getting 4 days to recover and you have to account for traveling too, the results aren't good for those teams. In fact, this decade, back to 2020, road teams are 1-5 now in the Week 2 Thursday night slot. Coming off the first NFL Sunday, short week, 1-5 are the road teams. Also, it's not like the Lions are irredeemably bad. Sure, they blew the 21-0 lead against New Orleans, but they won the game. If they lost that game, then pull all the alarms you want. You're 0-2. You're in the maybe the most difficult division, top to bottom in the NFL. Oh, my God, the sky's falling. You blew the lead. You lost the game. But give credit where it's due. The Lions defended that two-point play in overtime perfectly. The Lions, when they got the ball after blowing the lead, they scored a touchdown in overtime. Also, let's not lose sight of this. It definitely is a factor, going back to the short week, how worn out the Detroit defense was in the second half of that New Orleans game and having to play in overtime and talking about this short week and facing a top AFC team when they're opening their new barn. That's not ideal. But give credit to Detroit. When the game's 21-0, when the game's 27-7 at halftime, they could have easily got run out the building. They could have had what happened to them, or what happened to the Carolina Panthers on Sunday happen to them. Oh, well, we gave up a ton in the first half. Let's give up a ton in the second half, too, and have them score damn near 60 points. To Detroit's credit, that didn't happen. Detroit, they responded. Into the first half, they got the touchdown, they got the field goal, 10 points on the board. They scored a touchdown to open up the second half. Made it a little bit of a game in the fourth quarter before Josh Allen had to score to put things away. 24 points and a half. They didn't get embarrassed. And so many of the issues that Detroit had, they seemed to be fixable problems. Like an interception was negated in the first half because of a dumb holding penalty. You get a sack, and it looks like it's going to be third and long, but another holding penalty negates that automatic first down cashed in for a touchdown. You get a long 30-yard run by Jahmyr Gibbs, called back for tons of penalties tonight. 10 of them for 58 yards. So there are things that you could chalk up to it. It's not you just getting your ass kicked. Penalties factored into it. Buffalo playing its top game and being who they are. Give credit. Sometimes you got to tip your cap to the other side. And then what your game was Sunday relative to the prep window, which already was drawing a short straw, a lot was stacked against the Detroit Lions tonight, where you probably shouldn't be overreacting today and trying to assess what this team is based on tonight. The outlook shouldn't be super negative. We'll see about Maddox's status, the corner who went out in the first half. But if you're the Lions, you got 10 days to prepare for the Jets coming to your building. And then you remember those Carolina Panthers that allowed 59 on the board? Well, then that's your next game after that. And you know who's after that? The Arizona Cardinals. And then it's back-to-back division games at home against the Packers and Vikings. And then it's the Dolphins, who might be the worst team in the league. So, wouldn't get too worked up about it. It's week two. It's a short week. Tip your cap to Buffalo. The Lions, there's a really good possibility that they're going to be in a great spot 5-6 weeks from now, given how their schedule shakes out following this difficult turnaround in week number one. 310-840-4910. We're asking you the question, what is the appropriate amount of worry to have for the Detroit Lions? And we're talking about the winning side too, giving credit where it's due to the Buffalo Bills. 310-840-4910 if you want in. Make sure, by the way, see a lot of people that might be new to watching us on Westwood One Sports Night. Like, comment on the post. We'd love to hear from you. See you guys in there. You could chime in. We'd love to hear from you on the chat. And you can also subscribe, like, all that helps us with the algorithm. 310-840-4910 if you want in. Let's go to Myron. He's in Dallas. Myron, how worried are you for Detroit?
3: Josh Graham, my G-man. Hey, look, let me first say this. There has been a trend going on in the NFL for the last couple of years, which is basically going back to the run game. If you look out how Buffalo came out in that 13 personnel, which is three tight ends,
1: yep.
3: That's designed to beat that defensive line up as well as to work off your play-action pass. So if you look at the Bills and their scheme, if you look at the Giants and what they did to us, if you look at the majority of the teams that won and dominated the win, they ran the ball. And running the ball is going to have your linebackers and your secondary start watching what you call the eye candy, and that's how you open up your passing game. So I just wanted to just bring that to the table, because a lot of people are fans and not students of the game and doesn't understand offensive personnel. When you go 11 and 13 personnel, especially in your common defense now, which is going to be two deep safeties, you may have a corner playing the nickel position. Those guys are light back there. And then you don't have that dominant middle linebacker that's heavy enough to attack the defense, the offensive lineman, as well as get off the block and still hit the running back at full speed. That's what is happening with teams that are playing the pass, which used to be the NFL, the passing game. Now the running game is back, and teams that perfect that, you're going to see them excel in this NFL season. And I'm going to leave you with that.
1: Thanks, Myron. Appreciate the call. And you just gave me a perfect segue. Didn't know if I was going to be able to work this into the show tonight, because I thought it was going to be too football nerdy. You're talking about 12 personnel where it's line, or 13 personnel where you're talking about one running back, three tight ends. 12 would be one running back, two tight ends. The New York Jets did something on Sunday with Frank Reich as the play caller that Frank says the research team that the Jets have available to them came back and saying has never been done in the modern history of the NFL. they did. Never heard this before. Don't know if we're going to see it much from the Jets moving forward. They unveiled 50 personnel. Or, pardon, it was 0-5 personnel. I saw it written in text. And this is 5 tight ends on the field at one time. 5 tight ends were out there. Wasn't there a running back, too? So shouldn't that be 15 personnel? But he was talking about a personnel grouping that had never happened in the NFL. Yep, it's 0-5 personnel. No running backs, 5 tight ends.
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1: Yep, it's 0-5 personnel. No running backs, 5 tight ends. And Frank Reich said today, his analytics guys, he checked with them to see if it's happened before. He says in the last 20 years, they haven't found an example of 0-5 personnel out there. No running backs, 5 tight ends in the formation at one time. So, Myron, appreciate football heads out there that appreciate nerdy stuff such as, and X's and O's stuff such as different formations and how it works out there. Hope you appreciate 0-5 personnel, 5 tight ends, no running backs. One thing we all can appreciate is the circus that is playing out in New Orleans, or more specifically,

0: specifically in Baton Rouge, that is getting set to visit Oxford, Mississippi on Saturday night. And there are new updates to bring. Who's under more pressure, though? LSU or Ole Miss? That's next on Westwood One Sports Night.
1: It's the most anticipated college football matchup of the season thus far. Lane Kiffin returns to Oxford, leading his new team, LSU, against his former team, Ole Miss.
2: There's just going to be so much attention, hatred, everything on me. The pressure's on them.
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0: Hey, Boise, Jim Rome here. The jungle has been here since the very beginning, and you better believe we are still bringing it every weekday at 1 o'clock right here on Sports Radio The Ticket.
1: Finally is taken, and the final second ticks off the clock, and the Buffalo Bills have opened up Highmark Stadium with a 41-31 win over the Detroit Lions. Joe Brady, the first head coach in Bills history to start his career 2-0, the Bills, with a 10-point win over the Lions, 41-31.
2: Appreciate Kevin Kugler on the call there. Denton Day, need a ruling, as we heard in the background there. Shout, Isley Brothers, that is a wedding anthem. That is also something we hear in sports from Oregon fans at Autzen Stadium. And let's go, Buffalo! Let's go, Buffalo! Bills fans. But if only one sports team can claim shout, is it the Bills or is it the Ducks that get the distinction?
3: Who won this week?
2: Well, the Oregon hasn't played this week. Oregon plays tomorrow night against some team that
3: in the last 7 days. Who won?
2: Well, the Bills have won twice in the last 7 days.
3: There's your answer. Pretty simple, right?
2: What if Oregon beats the Portland State Vikings tomorrow night?
3: Who's won twice in the last 7 days?
2: That's a good case. You're making a strong case for the Buffalo Bills getting to claim it. Here would be the case for Oregon. There's a rhyme or reason to why they're playing shout. This is the part where research and not talking out of your ass might actually be valuable. Maybe you could help me find why the Bills play shout. I don't know the answer to the question other than it's a song that puts people in a good mood and people sing along with it. At Oregon, the reason why they have shout be such a fixture is because the movie that that song is most associated with is the late 70s, early 80s comedic classic Animal House, and that movie was shot at Oregon's campus. So, shout is known from Animal House, and the movie was filmed on Oregon's campus. So the connection there makes sense. Which is why that would be my argument for if only one could get it, Oregon should, unless there's some Bills argument that I'm unfamiliar with, like you're about to tell me that the Belushi's from there or something.
3: Well, what if I tell you that the Bills have been using it for almost 40 years longer than Oregon?
2: Oh, that's a good reason.
3: I mean, Oregon started in 2010, which is crazy. But they've been doing that since 2010, where the Bills have seemingly been using shout since 87.
2: All right. See, you're bringing valid arguments to the table. This is why I arrived at the conversation sheepishly and without a lot of conviction, didn't have a strong answer to the question, but there you go. There's the argument for Buffalo. Shout out to Bills fans. Shout out to the Isleys. Getting to college football. The pressure is intense and it's just continuing to ramp up. For LSU Ole Miss this week, by the way, a game you can listen to on Westwood One Sports on Saturday night. Yours truly will be live after that game ends on Saturday night, by the way. Now, it's obvious why there's pressure on Lane Kiffin, why there's a lot of heat on him. Like, think about it. If LSU loses this game, massive embarrassment for Lane. Because you left Ole Miss for LSU because you saw an easier path to the national championship. But in order to leave for that team, you abandoned a team that made it to the CFP semifinal that perhaps could have advanced further if you were on their sideline. And if you were to do that, abandoning them for a non-playoff team, and then lose head-to-head to Ole Miss the following season, that's a massive egg on face for Lane Kiffin. And let's not forget that LSU's fan base is crazy. Everybody's crazy for football down there.

0: En garde!
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2: Pressure here. Faces just as much, maybe more. Here was Lane Kiffin meeting with the media this week and actually laying out that case.
3: I mean, I guess there's real safety issues and stuff, so there's people that have a plan for that, is what it is. But I told the players today, man, like, you don't have anything to worry about as far as, like, attention on you all week and everything. There's just going to be so much attention, hatred, everything on me. I said, you just get to go play. And I said, really, the pressure's on them.
2: You just get to play. And it's the right messaging. Remember, press conferences, it's more about messaging to your locker room than it is messaging to the reporters, the various reporters in the room. And that's what he wants his guys to believe. Hey, let me deal with the pressure. You guys just play. Maybe Lane's right when you consider the LSU injury report this week. Quarterback Sam Leavitt listed as doubtful yesterday. Tonight, oh my gosh, that shoulder's just feeling a lot better. You know how shoulder injuries just get so much better in one day and you go from doubtful to questionable on the injury report? If he was really going to troll us, tomorrow he'd be listed as probable. Just to reveal how much of a ruse this all is and that Lane's just playing with us. Vegas wasn't convinced that Leavitt is hurt, but if he is, let's just take him at their word. If Leavitt doesn't play in the game, well, then Ole Miss absolutely has all the pressure to win. You better win if LSU doesn't have Sam Leavitt and you're at home and you got Trinidad Chambliss and Kawan Lacy. You better. But it does seem that Lane's playing with all of us here. He has a track record of players faking injuries, players going down to when the offense is seemingly getting momentum, manipulating the injury report by putting way too many players on it, flooding the zone, so to speak. And if anybody has incentive to thumb their nose at the SEC, it might be the LSU, who was literally sued by the conference and by the commissioner, Greg Sankey, at this time 2 weeks ago. We just got to forget about that. And Ole Miss literally serving papers to two former Ole Miss players that now play for LSU, including Prince William-Mielen, at their facility this week. Yeah, if anybody's in the mood to try to fire back and be petty, it's Lane Kiffin. But in the end, Lane is wrong. There is definitely more pressure on LSU here. One school is named LSU, the other is Ole Miss. Let's not forget, at this time a year ago, Brian Kelly was the head coach of the Tigers. LSU paid him over $50 million to go away, to not coach their school. And what was his record? 34-14. That's a 71% win percentage. Lane Kiffin's win percentage at Ole Miss, 74%. Only 3 percentage points better. But it's elevated. Why? Because he did it at Ole Miss. LSU has a different standard. So if Ole Miss loses the game, the Rebs, they'll be mad, sure. But they still stuck at the Lane already by getting to the CFP semis without him. They embarrassed him already. Ole Miss still has a really strong non-conference win against Louisville. And they have a Heisman candidate at quarterback at Trinidad Chambliss and a really good running back and a lot of good players. They should still be fine. If LSU loses, all hell breaks loose. So there is a distinction between the two. There is pressure on both sides, but undoubtedly there is more pressure on the LSU end. In less than a half hour, going to hand out, maybe a little bit longer than that, going to hand out my college football bets for week 3 coming up this weekend. Got 7 on the card. 7 that we're going to hand out, that's going to be in the next hour or so. And the hour's going to begin, though, with us circling back to the NFL. Lions-Bills was a game guaranteed to elicit overreaction. One of 3 games in Week 2 featuring 1-0 teams facing off. But there are 2 more games where overreaction is absolutely guaranteed. And we'll tell you what those 2 games are next on Westwood One Sports Night.
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0: 41. Lions 31. Highmark Stadium looked like the place to be in sports tonight. What are your thoughts from the game? Two ways to look at this. There is the Buffalo side of things where we're asking, is Buffalo the front runner in the AFC through 2 weeks of the NFL season? But Josh, we haven't gotten through the first 2 weeks. Is there anything that could happen this weekend where we're not saying the Bills, through their two-game resume, the front runners to win the AFC? 310-840-4910. And what is the appropriate amount of concern to have for the Detroit Lions? 310-840-4910. Got a feeling that there's going to be a lot of overreaction on the various talking head shows on Friday to this game. This is what happens when you have two 1-0 teams meeting. One's guaranteed to start 2-0, and they're going to be looking really good, and that's where most of the overreaction's going to come from. Another team has to lose it as well. Thus, conversation starts about how properly rated or overrated that team is. There are two other games this weekend that are guaranteed to have overreaction, though. Along with this Lions-Bills game, two other games in the NFL, overreaction is guaranteed no matter what. Cowboys-Commanders likely produces the most discourse. This is America's game of the week, late afternoon window. There are going to be more eyeballs on this game than any of the other games that we mention for the remainder of this segment. One of these two teams, this is the inverse of what we just saw, one of these two teams is going to start 0-2. If it's Dallas, Monday becomes a nuclear bleep show. If it's Washington, you might start to hear uncomfortable overreaction Jaden Daniels conversations. Or overreactions to the new play caller, the same way we saw it in the standalone isolated window on Monday night, where people are already saying, Davis Webb, are we sure? One game. Appreciate Sean Payton defending his guy earlier tonight, earlier today. Between the two, Washington and Dallas, it is more important that Dallas wins. Because they had more preseason expectations than Washington had. They're at home in this game. At least Washington could say if they lose, hey, it's a pretty difficult stretch being asked to go to Philly and go to Dallas to open up the season. That's pretty tough. The other guaranteed overreaction spot, Bears-Vikings. Remember when we said that Lions-Bills is one of three matchups in Week 2 featuring 1-0 teams facing off? Well, Bears-Vikings is another. Don't think that Cardinals-Seahawks is going to make this list because even though one of those two teams guaranteed to start 2-0, it's the Cardinals and it's the Sam Darnold-less Seattle Seahawks. Going to be Drew Locke in action. That strangely is a game. It might be on one of the TVs, D-Day. It just might be. Want to watch if the Arizona Cardinals could start 2-0. Would like to see that. And they very well could. Being at home against the Seahawks with Drew Locke at quarterback. But getting back to the game where the overreaction's guaranteed, Bears-Vikings. One of the two teams are going to start 2-0. And doing so would be impressive for either side. See, if Chicago wins, it will have hung 59 points at the Carolina Panthers, and had beaten Brian Flores in a division game. The Bears would be firmly in the conversation. The way we're talking about the Bills right now might be the way we're talking about the Chicago Bears if they are 2-0 and look good playing the Carolina Panthers on the road, winning by a ton, hanging 59 points, and then beating Brian Flores in a division game. But what about if the Vikings win? They beat Green Bay by 17 without their starting quarterback while also spotting an interception on the first drive. If Minnesota can win in Chicago, and start 2-0 in NFC North play, beating the Packers and the Bears to open up, they might be the biggest surprise in the league. They might be the best story in the league if that were to happen. Which of those two, D-Day, which of these two happenings would be more improbable? The Arizona Cardinals starting 2-0 or the Minnesota Vikings starting 2-0 with Kyler Murray going down on the second series of the season and Carson Wentz quarterbacking them the wins over the Packers and the Bears?
1: I mean, definitely the Cardinals, because the Cardinals stink. At least the Vikings have a great defense.
0: Well, I mean, Seattle wouldn't have Darnold. So beating Seattle without Darnold in Arizona, it's at least a question. And what, on the other front, what game elicits more overreaction, Bears-Vikings or Dallas-Washington?
1: Because you say in Arizona as if Arizona is a home field advantage. The stadium's nice. I've been there. I mean, it's very pretty. The area around it is nice, but it's not like there's a massive swing of a home field advantage for the Arizona Cardinals in big 2026.
0: Yeah, and so in a survivor pool conversation, someone said, hey, maybe look at the Chargers this week playing the Raiders. It's a home field advantage for the Chargers. Uh-uh. There are going to be more Raider fans at SoFi than there are going to be Charger fans. And the Raiders won last week, last they checked, and the Chargers didn't. Don't think we're going to go Chargers in survivor pool. Probably not. I'm actually
1: okay,
0: going...
1: Okay, well, what if?
0: Uh-huh.
1: No, that's it. That is the story of the Chargers. What if? And end of statement.
0: Yeah. Well, by the way, everybody's taking San Francisco in their survivor pool against Miami this week, just like those who took L.A. lost this past week against the Cardinals. I'm taking Tampa. Tampa's my survivor pool pick this week. At home... against the Browns. Baker Mayfield revenge game.
1: Massive.
0: Tampa, Baker Mayfield Tampa, revenge game. Tampa having lost last week to Cincy. They turned it over four times and still almost won the game. Maybe the last time you could bet against, be on the other side of a Deshaun Watson game. I'm not going to pass up that opportunity. Just not going to do it. So Tampa is my pick there. What type of overreaction do we see? Let's play it out. Washington and Dallas, both sides of the equation.
1: I mean, I think if you're Dallas, you have a very similar overreaction maybe to what Washington has with your coach. Because you had real aspirations of being a Super Bowl team. Like we were talking about it. Imagine what they thought inside the building. I mean, it was so much so to the fact where Jerry Jones shut up this offseason. Like, yeah, he still did local radio, but he didn't say anything nearly polarizing enough for it to make it to the masses the way that he normally does. So if they dropped to 0-2 with two divisional losses against teams roster-wise, that they're clearly, you know, they clearly have better rosters than both the Giants and the Commanders. I don't know how you can justify that. So there's going to be some pressure on Schottenheimer.
0: It would be a great, yes, it would be nuclear reaction if Dallas were to lose. How dumb is the reaction going to be in the district if Washington starts 0-2? Or do they at least look at it and say, kind of like what we noted, it's kind of a bad break that you have to open up on the road against those two NFC East teams?
1: It's a bad break, unless they get shellacked. If they get shellacked and the offense can't move the ball, then there's a problem. But if they just lose a close one, it's a bad break. That's kind of what's been looked at with the Philly game. Oh, it's a bad break. Two or three play calls here or there make a big difference, and you win. It's probably the same thing if they lose to Dallas.
0: There are a few other noteworthy overreaction spots, but these are result-dependent. Lions, Bills, Bears, Vikings, Commanders, Cowboys, regardless of what the result is, you're going to get strong overreaction. These are result-dependent. If the Jaguars win in Denver, are more people going to give Jacksonville credit, or are there going to be the Denver Broncos detractors? Which one's going to be stronger?
1: It's going to be the Bo Nix detractors.
0: See, that bums me out, because given how bad Cleveland was this past week, it didn't feel like anybody was giving Jacksonville credit at all. And if they go 2-0 and they win in Denver and they won 13 games last year and no one still talks about them then, What does Jacksonville have to do for people to look at Jacksonville and take them seriously? I don't know.
1: Saxonville.
0: Yeah.
1: That's the last time they've been taken seriously. They were insane on defense.
0: There are similar vibes with the Bengals visiting the Texans. If Cincinnati wins, it's, wow, they're 2-0 with two good wins. But most of the attention's probably going to be on the Texans if they lose, dropping two games to open the year, and both of those games being at home. Man, the funniest possible result this week, though? Can you imagine if the Giants beat the Rams on Monday Night Football? Holy cow. It would be meltdown city across the league if the Giants are 2-0 and the Rams are 0-2. That's... Whoo-wee! Getting hot and bothered just thinking about it, frankly. Wake Forest head coach Jake Dickert, our guest on Westwood One Sports Night tonight. He faces the Miami Hurricanes, the number 5 ranked team in the country, tomorrow. Number of interesting topics we hit on with Coach Dickert, but we had to start with, how on earth do you begin to simulate at practice preparing for Malachi Toney? And this is what Jake Dickert had to say about preparing for Malachi Toney.
2: And obviously, Toney, they find unique ways to get him the ball in his hands. And I just love his play style. Everyone talks about the big splash plays. This kid is tough. He goes out there and blocks his tail off. And then obviously, you know, when his number is called, he goes out there and does some big plays. So it can't be one scheme. You can't say, hey, we're going to take him away, double covering him or zone. You got to be aware of where he's at without being focused on where he's at, if that makes sense, because there are a bunch of other playmakers on the field at one time.
0: That does make sense. And one of the things we love about Denton Day is that, like me, he loves college football. And that might be my favorite thing, what Dickert just pointed to, talking about Malachi Toney's game. There is this presumption, given his size and his speed, that this dude doesn't block. That this dude is a certain type of way, and he's not. He's tough as nails, and he does throw blocks, which is why he might just be the best wide receiver in college football because of what he does when he gets the ball in his hand, sure, but also how much he helps the offense in other ways, in the run game as well, and how he blocks. That's an impressive piece when it comes to Malachi Toney. And this part of the conversation was also interesting. Wake Forest, they're 11-4 under Jake Dickert. This is a program that went 4-8 the two seasons prior to his arrival, 11-4. And I was asking, hey, how surprised are you that you've been able to have that level of success so soon? And he immediately took it to the place of, it's really hard to win at Wake because in college football today, and this might be a fitting message as Miami comes to town with the quarterback that they poached from the ACC champion Duke Blue Devils, Darian Mensah, leading the way. Retention is a big challenge in college today, making sure you don't lose your players to the highest spending programs across the country. And here was Dicker speaking to that.
2: I know this at Wake Forest, like, we're always going to have to do it the hard way, period. And I accept that. You know, find, develop, retain is the biggest point that you're alluding to.
0: Yes.
2: And we need to have all of our resources and focus aligned to be able to retain those guys when we do. Otherwise, your 3 to 4 year plan, you're resetting every 2 years because people are taking your guys.
0: 310-840-4910. If you missed the conversation with Jake Dickert, you can find it on our YouTube channel. It's already there, Westwood One Sports Night, where he had stories about coaching Cam Ward at Washington State, the Tennessee Titans quarterback, of course, and coaching alongside Eric Morris, who got the signature win at Oklahoma State, knocking off Oregon last weekend. A lot of fun stuff with Jake Dickert, who's facing number 5 Miami tomorrow night. Appreciate the time from the Wake Forest head man. Let's go to Dan. He's in California. Dan, What way are you taking tonight's game between the Lions and the Bills? Is it more about the Bills being the front runner in the AFC or us having real concern about the Lions?
3: I'm comfortable with both teams. If you call as a talking to your call screener, Detroit was supposed to win the division during the summer. All the talking heads were going for them. And mm-hmm. both these teams, what I see is they got to shore up their secondary because that's where they had problems. Both of them did. They gave up big plays. They had penalties. And if you look like, say, the 49ers, when they beat the Rams, their secondary is so much better than either of these two teams. So if they're going to go over the hurdle and get to the Super Bowl, Buffalo's going to have to get past Kansas City. And it's kind of like in the game of poker, when somebody keeps beating you all the time, there's a kind of a psychological edge. You really have to dominate and break through that. And I hope they do, because I'm a huge Josh Allen fan. He grew up about 50 miles south of me in the San Joaquin Valley. And then for Detroit, their secondary didn't look very good. So they got to work on their defense. Their offense is awesome. The trouble is Seattle, San Francisco, and Los Angeles, I think, are all better than them. So they're going to have to figure out a way to get a lot better by the time the postseason comes.
0: Yeah, appreciate the
3: call. That's what I got
0: to
3: say.
0: I appreciate that. A lot there. And it's early. Yeah, it does feel like that in order for Buffalo to get over the hump, it's going to go through Kansas City. Well, through the Chiefs. Don't know if it specifically has to be through Kansas City because look how difficult Kansas City's division shapes up to be, albeit the Broncos didn't really look the part, neither did the Chargers. Maybe it's not as difficult as we thought. Buffalo's path seemingly to get the number one seed is clear because of having you get to play Miami twice, you get to face the Jets twice, and the Patriots, all right, they're probably taking a step back this year. Appreciate that thought. Coming up, a storybook night for a fan base that deserved this night more than any other. Keep it here on Westwood One Sports Night. 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
5: The Bills are the NFL's first 2-0 team after taming the Lions to open their new stadium. Coach Joe Brady's career is off to a great start. Is this the year Buffalo finally gets over the hump and wins the big one? 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
21: 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Join me and Hall of Fame quarterback Kurt Warner from Los Angeles for the New York Giants at the Rams. The Giants are coming off a big win in head coach John Harbaugh's debut. The Rams hope to bounce back from their disappointing loss in Australia. Giants-Rams on Monday Night Football.

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1: Final count from the new Highmark Stadium. Buffalo 31. Oh, wait. Buffalo 41. Detroit 31. So many points put on the board tonight. And let's just give flowers where it's due and look at this from a 1,000-foot view. This was a storybook opening to the new Highmark Stadium. You only get to open up your new barn once, and tonight was about as good as it can get if you're a Bills fan. Look no further than the opening drive of the game. Moments after Bruce Smith's getting on the mic and firing up the crowd, the Bills go 85 yards in 10 plays, and courtesy of our buddy Kevin Kugler, our teammate on the Westwood One broadcast, here's how the opening score sounded.
2: On first and goal inside the two, it is the quarterback sneak to the left. Allen diving for the goal line. Touchdown, Buffalo! A march from one end of the field to the other. And Josh Allen did it with his legs on that drive, staking the Bills to an early 6-0 lead.
1: Of course it had to be Josh Allen scoring the first touchdown in the stadium. Highmark Stadium, after all, is the house that Josh Allen built. And it's a deafening place. That was pretty obvious for us watching. And when you look at how it's constructed, only 60,000 seats. That is the smallest capacity of any NFL stadium. And this is done intentionally because they wanted to keep the sound in, and they constructed the stands to be stacked vertically. So it feels as if the fans are right on top of the visiting team, giving you more of a home field advantage. But what separates good teams from great teams, or great teams from good teams, is whether you can keep the pedal down. The Lions, they couldn't do that against the Saints last week. They were up 21-0 in the second half, and that lead quickly melted away. It went to overtime. Fortunately, Detroit won the game, but one play away, a two-point conversion being converted to you being 0-2 right now. Buffalo's clearly built different. Detroit's first two offensive drives were nuked by Gregory Rousseau's sacks. He built off his terrific opener where he had the game-sealing play, stripping Josh Allen in the final seconds. That was in Houston Sunday. 4 days later, the Bills winning by 10, and Josh Allen following those Rousseau sacks, he responded with touchdowns on the next three possessions. Four Buffalo drives, four Buffalo touchdowns in the first half, and it's 27-7. So a shout out to Buffalo fans, to the Bills Mafia. They deserve this night. Historically, no fan base has experienced more heartbreak than that one. Four Super Bowl appearances, no wins. And all those Super Bowls were played consecutively. Four straight years making the Super Bowl, you lose them all. And then a few years later, an 18-year playoff drought begins. And then the last decade, the most heartbreaking losses. Think about the four turnovers that Josh Allen had in Denver earlier this year that cost Sean McDermott his job. You lose that game in OT. Think about the 13-second game. Not trying to give Bills fans PTSD. That's not what we're trying to do. But Buffalo fans might be the best in the NFL. So they deserve some new digs, and they deserved a fun housewarming party, which is what tonight was. And if you're one of those listening in Buffalo right now, we'd love to hear from you. Like, if you were at the game, can imagine some are still like leaving and driving and listening to this after watching in person. We'd love to hear what it looked like. We'd love to hear what it was like being in Highmark Stadium. 310-840-4910 if you want in. Because for all the criticisms about the size of the Jumbotron and the sight lines in certain places, and I love the fact it's an outdoor stadium still. Thank goodness they're not going indoors like the Lions do. fingers crossed we get a weather game there at some point. They said that the construction of the stadium is going to keep some of the weather from getting into the actual stadium while still maintaining the cold. Don't know how exactly that will work, but apparently it's top-notch. We'll see. Love the fact that the Bills opened up with a win there. 310-840-4910. Let's go to Racine. He's in Oregon. Racine, where are you at on the Bills? How does tonight change your opinion on the Bills?
3: I think the Bills did great. I think their main problem was the second half defense, so they just laid back, and that's why it was that close of a game.
1: Sure. I buy that.
3: Yeah, I like Josh Allen. He had 65 fantasy points tonight.
1: Yeah.
3: At least in my league he did.
1: Yeah, I'm sure. I'm sure he did pretty well. Racine, thanks for the call from Oregon. It's good to hear from you. Had a buddy of mine say he forgot to set his lineup on Sunday D-Day. It was the first week. And the problem was that he didn't know that there was a Wednesday night game. And he had some players that were in the Wednesday night game. So he was in kind of a bad spot. Got some good news on Sunday, though. Caleb Williams was his quarterback.
4: That helps. Feel good about that one.
1: So, yeah, he was kind of in a bad spot when some players weren't in the lineup that you probably would want out there. Even though, in hindsight, who actually had a good game fantasy-wise from that Patriots-Seahawks game? Probably nobody.
4: Nobody.
1: Yeah, so maybe he caught a break, actually, with how that worked. And he certainly did with Caleb Williams. But we do have some sounds here that comes from the Amazon broadcast after the game that probably should be made into a pretty big deal. Like, we're just getting the sound in where Richard Sherman, what you're about to hear is Richard Sherman is talking to Josh Allen, who joined the set. And he dropped the nugget about Josh Allen leading up to tonight's game that might make you raise your eyebrow.
5: I think I know the answer to this, but you're the first player in NFL history, to my knowledge, with 5 TD passes and 4 rushing touchdowns in the first 2 games of the season. I mean, the league has been around a long time. You're having a special start to the season. You were shivering in the bathtub, in the hot tub before the game. You're getting IVs. You don't want to get admitted, but you were having a flu game of your own. Yes. How does it feel to accomplish that?
6: I'm just trying to do my job. Help this team win football games. It's easy to do when you got a left tackle like this and all on like I do and running back.
1: So Josh Allen sidestepped that completely. He won the game. Who's going to say he's making excuses? Is that not strange? One, that we didn't know this prior to the game, that this didn't get leaked to a reporter or to somebody that Josh Allen was sick, that Josh Allen was going through a flu game, that he's shivering in the hot tub.
4: Feels like he might not have been too truthful with those in the organization. That's my read on that. Where Richard Sherman is divulging information that maybe some people in the medical staff of the Bills were not aware of because they might have attempted to limit or make an adjustment on him playing. I mean, when he said you didn't want to be admitted, I would assume that is to a medical facility that he is talking about.
1: Oh, no. I didn't. That's not what I thought he said. I thought he said, I know you don't want to admit it, is what I heard.
4: See, that makes more sense.
1: See, I think it's, and the fact that Josh Allen sidestepped it completely makes me wonder, is Josh exaggerating a little bit? Because why else would you not say, oh yeah, I was really sick, man? Because after a loss, I get it. It sounds like you're making excuses. But after a win, who cares? Just tell us.
4: Well, that then it would go back to he probably lied to somebody on the staff and said, yo, I'm not sick. Because, I mean, if you're shivering in a hot tub.
1: Yeah.
4: Like, we've all done this when you have the flu. I had the flu like 2 months ago. and I sat in my shower and I pumped that bad boy as high as it could possibly go. There's a trick in my apartment where I run the dishwasher and that gets all the hot water going. My skin was like burning, but I was still frizzled. Like, I know the move that he's pulling there. That feels to me like he did not want to tell someone in the organization that he was dealing with what he was dealing with.
1: This is the beauty of hosting a show that's on in 300 stations across the country and in Canada as well. At this hour, we imagine somebody's listening to us right now who is at New Highmark Stadium tonight and could tell us what it was like. And that person is Paul, who's calling us. Paul, none of us have done what you've done, and that's watch a football game inside the new home of the Buffalo Bills. Tell us something about being there that we might not be able to appreciate by watching on television.
7: By the time it was the third quarter, it felt like a preseason game. I don't know if that's how well Josh was playing. It was just so under control. Did not feel any sense that we were going to lose that game at all. It was just the most beautiful thing to.
1: How long have you been going to Buffalo Bills games?
7: I've been a season ticket holder for 15 years.
1: How was the tailgate scene prior to this game different than at the old place?
7: Not too much different, except for the spot that I tailgated at. Different friends, different parking lot, same vibe. It was Bills Mafia all day long.
1: What was
7: nothing was different about that whatsoever.
1: What was most different about the game they experienced then, or is it still a lot of the same flavor of the old place?
7: Oh, it feels so different.
1: How so?
7: How close everyone is. Even those up in the 300s, the 400s. It looking at those seats all around, it felt so much further away. Not today. Everyone feels so much closer. And how steep it is, how high it is. Everyone just feels so much closer together, and the sound was just ridiculous.
1: Well, I appreciate you sharing that with us. I was genuinely curious. Is the food better at the new place? Is there a difference? No? Okay. Paul had a million questions, but we're up against it, I'm being told. But thank you for the call. Shout out to the Bills for winning the game. Seeing in the comments, want to hear about the new stadium. I think we heard about some of the differences there, and we could see it, the new home of the Buffalo Bills. Got not one, not two, not three, not four, not five, not six, but seven college football bets that I'm going to hand out for this week. Week three of the college football season. Those bets in Graham's Gambling next on Westwood One Sports Night.
0: Three of last season's Final Four teams lost their opening game. Can the Patriots, Rams, and Broncos avoid the dreaded 0-2 hole and a nearly 90% chance of missing the playoffs? Westwood One Sports.
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0: This is Westwood One Sports Night. Here's Josh Graham.
1: Time to hand out some picks. Yes, sir. Graham's gambling. It's that time of the week. Let's hand out some college football winners. Why don't we?
2: Sitting back, count money all day, you know.
0: It's time for Graham's gambling. Let's make some money.
1: Or here's a thought. Fade all these picks. You can do that if you like. We've been keeping track of college football bets for 8 seasons. This is our 9th. We've had one losing year. Hashtag trust the process. We're not off to the greatest start. We make no bones about it. We don't hide when we struggle. We're accountable for it. We were 2-5 last week. Had some bad breaks. Arizona State, how they self-combusted in the fourth. We also had the hook get us for taking Hook'em. Taking Texas minus a point and a half. They win by a point. So that puts our record at 6-9 on the year, which is not nice. So it's time for us to bounce back. Last week we handed out 7 and went 2-5. So what are we going to do this week? Hand out 7 more. Why? Because we ain't scurred. No, we're not. And it starts with a pick on Friday night. Wake Forest plus 11.5 first half against Miami. Mario Cristobal's eventually going to Cristobal. And that means play down to your competition. And Wake Forest is 11-4 under Jake Dickert, who's a defensive-minded coach, who has played top 25 teams well, had a win literally stolen from him against top 25 Georgia Tech last year. Held Virginia to 9 points, 16-9 in an upset win a few weeks after that. This Wake team, maybe flying under the radar a little bit, back. It's 2 road games in 3 weeks for the Miami Hurricanes, and everybody's talking about how they're unstoppable and no one's going to give them a game and all of that. We say they get off to a slow start. We considered Miami team total under 38.5. Since Jake Dickert's a guest on our show tonight, and I'll be attending the first half, made it easy to pick one of these two bets and go with the one that we'll watch to completion inside a Legacy Federal Credit Union Stadium in Winston-Salem. We're going with Wake Forest plus 11.5 first half. Let's open up a 6-pack for the Saturday slate. It begins with the very first game to kick off, 11:30 a.m. Eastern Time, Coastal Carolina plus 4.5 at Delaware. The Sun Belt's a superior football league to CUSA. So we're rolling with the Chants in what is being dubbed as a cockfight. Chants, they battled back against West Virginia week 1 in Morgantown. We love that fight, so we're feeling the teal. Our two best bets come from the 3:30 window. Louisville minus 1.5 versus SMU. Every year, Jeff Brohm gets a signature ranked win. Every year he finds a way. Last year he knocked off the Miami Hurricanes. This year he's almost had it already. Lost on a game-winning kick against Ole Miss. So he's not, a few weeks later, going to throw away his shot at home against Rhett Lashley. Especially considering SMU has beaten Brohm and Louisville the last 2 times out. Third time's a charm for Jeff Brohm. They get the win against SMU in a massive game with massive stakes. Louisville minus 1.5 points. Alabama minus 9.5 first half against Florida State. We don't hand out bets that are longer than minus 130 odds. This is right beneath that at minus 124. Can't trust Alabama to play a full 60. But we think that revenge is going to be on the minds of the Tide and Kalen DeBoer early on in this one. This is one of those check-in, check-out type of games. Alabama at home, hand it to Florida State, early, coast late. We cover the 9.5 points first half. Let's finish this thing off with three bets in the evening session. App State, team total over 34.5 against Charlotte. The Mountaineers have a quarterback in Malachi Singleton. You want to talk about a staff surrounding a QB? His head coach is Dow Loggins, decorated.

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2: He's been known to run it up there. 53.5. It's too small a number. We project a lot of points in this game. And lastly, a bet I love and you're going to hate. UTSA plus 17.5 first half at Texas. Classic letdown spot for the Longhorns after last week's miracle. Kind of like we talked about with Miami. Maybe just a slow start there. Meep, beep. We respect the Roadrunners and Jeff Traylor and their quarterback Owen McDown. The triangle of toughness makes things interesting at the half in Austin. So in review, Wake plus 11.5 first half against Miami. Coastal Carolina plus 4.5 at Delaware. Louisville minus a small number against SMU. Alabama minus 9.5 first half against the Seminoles. App State's team total over. Virginia Tech, Maryland over. UTSA plus 17.5 first half. We're going back to the basics, D-Day. We love underdogs. We love betting overs. We've done well with first halves. Last week, one of our two wins was taking that first half with Boston College and the red bandana game against Rutgers. That worked out well. So we're all over it. D-Day, anything you want to add as a fellow lover of college football, the seven-game card that we just handed out here?
3: I'm proud of you for going back to the basics. You know, this is how you get back on the horse.
2: Yes.
3: And start moving in a positive direction. So I'm proud of you.
2: Is there one that you're going to ride with? Or are you going to abandon me because of my one bad week?
3: I think it's not abandoning, I don't think. I frame it more positively. It's more like cheering you on from the sidelines. Because I'm still here, but I'm just not putting my money there. You know what I mean? It's like I'm rooting for you. I got the pom-poms out, but I'm not in the game.
2: You're not even with me when it comes to Alabama or Louisville? No?
3: I haven't decided on Louisville yet. That one's actually keeping me up.
2: Yeah, those are my two favorites.
3: I don't know which direction.
2: Oh, there are games I'm absolutely staying away from, by the way. Absolutely. Like, I see someone writing in, any thoughts on West Virginia playing against Virginia in Charlotte? They're saying
3: East Virginia.
2: East
3: stuff.
2: Virginia, not Charlottesville. Got it. He says that West Virginia's going to win 38-28. That's a game I'm completely staying away from, and I just want to watch. Do you know North Carolina Clemson, every way I've looked at it, just a complete stay away. Can't do it. Vanderbilt NC State with Jared Curtis making his first start as a five-star player. Vibes say Vandy, but then they canceled their return trip to Raleigh the week of the game, which generally is bad juju to do so. So staying away there, can't do it. And then obviously LSU Ole Miss. You can have it. If any of you guys want to play that game, I don't know what's going on with Sam Levitt. I'm not going to pretend. You can have it. If you want to bet it, you can. I can't do it. Couldn't, and I can't. Things get weird on the plains. Auburn, Florida. That's another one. I'm going to enjoy watching it. Betting it? Nope. Can't do it.
3: There are other games that I'm intrigued with matchup-wise that I would, in a perfect world like USC, Carolina, and Mississippi State is an over game, and it's just two quarterbacks going pass for pass.
2: Another one. That's it. I can't wait for that game, but just don't want to bet it because I don't trust either of them yet. Coming up, last call for phone calls for Lions, Bills, and our big picture outlooks for both teams after tonight as Westwood One Sports Night rolls on.
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0: wish we had a bell to ring marking closing time. At least for phone calls. Last call for phone calls. 310-840-4910. Bills 41, Lions 31. Should the Bills be viewed as AFC frontrunners through 2 weeks? 310-840-4910. What's the appropriate amount of concern for the Detroit Lions at 1-1? 310-840-4910. Let's hit on this game from both points of view. Why don't we? Starting with the winning Bills. Regardless of what happens this weekend, to answer the question we just posed, the Bills, they are the early frontrunners to win the AFC. Nobody should be viewed as having stronger odds to get to Los Angeles Valentine's Day night 2027, site of Super Bowl 61, than this Buffalo Bills team. Full stop. Because they have beaten two teams that were favored to win their respective divisions at this time a week ago. First, Josh Allen exercised all the demons in Houston. We all saw the graphics. We fell victim to it, too. We said that, well, Josh Allen is going to lose in Houston because of how good that Texans defense is, and he was 0-4 in his career there, and bad QB rating, and we were encouraging people not to overreact when he loses, and he didn't. Not only didn't he put up a monster performance. You had the go-ahead score to Palmer in the final 2 minutes, and Gregory Rousseau notched the game-sealing strip sack. That brings us a few nights later to tonight. The Bills completely dismantled the Lions to break in their new stadium. Four drives, four touchdowns, one running for Josh Allen, three passing. Here was the score that made it 27-7, courtesy of our Westwood One teammate, Kevin Kugler.
1: Shotgun snap to Allen. Throws over the middle, open and into the end zone. It's a touchdown, and it's Dalton Kincaid. His first of the season, right over the middle, and the Bills continue to make it look awfully easy. Up 27-7 in the second quarter.
0: Ended up winning by double digits. This is just game two of a hellacious stretch for Buffalo to open up the year. The next three games are against the Chargers, the Patriots, the Rams. All of them made the playoffs last year. Then you go on the road at the Raiders, which might not be that easy. Raiders are 1-0 to start the year. And then you get the Baltimore Ravens after that. Speaking of the Ravens, they might be the team you put up against Buffalo as being the front runners to win the AFC. But this isn't really a shot at Baltimore. You kind of have to play who you play. What's more impressive? What Buffalo just did in its first two games? Or, regardless of how it's done on Sunday, Baltimore beating the Colts and then the Saints at home? That hardly has the same level of achievement attached to it. You'll have opportunity to prove it. Again, these teams meet head-to-head in about a month. Some might nominate Kansas City. Sure, terrific Monday night win against Denver. But can we wait to see this team play on the road before we anoint them in any type of way? They didn't make the playoffs last year, won six games. Oh, but Josh, it's because Patrick Mahomes was hurt. They might not have been a playoff team if Patrick Mahomes were healthy. It's not like they were awesome and looking like the Chiefs before Mahomes went down. Mahomes went down in mid-December. The only other candidates that we might entertain, resume-wise, for having a better start or equal to as impressive of a start as the Buffalo Bills, these might not be teams you expect to hear, but we're going to throw them out there, Cincinnati and Jacksonville. The Bengals, they look like they have a defense. They forced four turnovers of Tampa last week. If they beat Tampa and then go into Houston, mutual opponent with the Bills, and let's say look impressive, then that might be more impressive than what Buffalo has done. And it might be about time that we put respect on the Jaguars' name, the Jaguars who won 13 games last year. Then you get to the Cincinnati Bengals. See, I think we might have gotten our games mixed up here of who they're playing. Cincinnati visits Houston. Hit on that. Jacksonville, they go to Denver this weekend after crushing Cleveland. So, both those teams, you might put the resume side by side with what Buffalo's done and say that's been more impressive. But nobody else. It's important to remember that this type of performance, it wasn't a sure thing what we were going to get. It's a Thursday night game after the opening weekend of the year. So for obvious reasons, your body might not feel right. It would feel especially sore coming off your first football game of the year. And then you have a short week. You don't have time to recover. And for Buffalo, by the way, very physical game, emotional game against Houston. The Bills, they've had some injury luck that was not on their side. Bad injury luck. Ed Oliver gets hurt during pregame warmups, a hip injury. He's out. DJ Moore goes down in the first half, doesn't return with a shoulder. That's not what you want to see. But largely, it's still Buffalo's night. And shout out to those great fans. They deserve it with their new building opening up, getting tonight's win. And they are more the story than Detroit is, which brings us to the Detroit side of things. But first, you are listening to Westwood One Sports Tonight. Josh Graham here with you. Last call for phone calls. If you have reaction to Bills Lions, 310-840-4910. Jake Dicker is the head coach at Wake Forest, going to join us in about 10, 15 minutes. He faces the Miami Hurricanes, who are fifth in the country, on Friday night. Trying to shock the world, trying to pull off an upset inside his home building in Winston-Salem, North Carolina. So, look forward to catching up with Coach Dicker in just a bit. Getting to the Lions, you're going to see some overreaction on Friday. You're going to see people saying, well, are we sure they're any good? Oh, they might not be. While it's tempting to overreact to the Lions game tonight, it's far from time to panic in Detroit. The Lions, even though they were on the field tonight, they were not the story. The Bills were, for all the reasons that we just talked about. There was not a team in the NFL that was going to enter the new Highmark Stadium tonight and beat Buffalo. Not with the AFC favorites playing as well as they can. Four touchdowns on the first four drives. The defense pinning their ears back, dialing up pressure. Nobody was going into Buffalo tonight and beating the Bills playing like that. Full stop. And given the talent that's on Detroit's defense, Aiden Hutchinson, Jack Campbell that just got the contract extension, there's no way that Detroit is bad on that side as what they showed tonight. So, what happened? While nobody's interested in hearing excuses, especially when it comes after a loss, the Lions do have plenty of them that they can cite. So, you won't hear Dan Campbell say these things, or players, because they get ripped if they do so, but we're going to say them. They drew the short straw across the league by being the first team in the league to play on Thursday night during a short week. Week 2, Thursday night game, might be the least appealing time to play a football game. The results aren't good for the team going on the road. But think about it this way. We talked about it from the Bills' perspective. Hey, it's a short week after playing a physical game against the Texans. Now imagine that you have to, you got to add travel into the equation. You have a short recovery window after your first football game of the year, and now you got travel in this as well. Not exactly what you want. In fact, we got the stat here. Week 2, Thursday night. Road teams are 1-5 this decade. So 2020 on 1-5 in this slot, including tonight's game. Detroit was especially at a disadvantage because of how worn out the defense looked in the second half of that Saints game. They were up 21-0. They have the lead melt away. It goes to overtime. Both teams score. Two-point play. Lions get a stop. But the defense was clearly gassed. Short recovery time. And then you're having to face the Buffalo Bills in their new stadium. It just was a Molotov cocktail. It was a bad combination of things. It's not like the Lions are irredeemable here. See, they blew that 21-0 lead against the Saints, but imagine if they lost that game. Seriously, imagine what the discourse is if the Lions are 0-2 right now versus 1-1. You're going to get a lot of Dan Campbell takes. You're going to get a lot of Jared Goff takes. You're going to get a lot more overreaction. There's still going to be some of it throughout the day Friday. You can best believe that. But it is a more nuclear reaction if they don't win that game against the Saints. Give credit to the Lions. They defended that two-point play in overtime perfectly to get the win. The way Detroit responded, down 27-7, to get a field goal right before halftime and then get the ball right out of the half, score a touchdown. Score a touchdown in the final minutes, just continuing to fight. It is the identity that Dan Campbell has instilled in his organization, and that's something that's admirable, has always been about the Lions. They didn't get embarrassed. They could have. Well, look what happened to, I live in North Carolina. Look what happened to the Carolina Panthers Sunday against the Chicago Bears. Big half for Chicago. They dropped 31, and Carolina still isn't able to improve upon it. And you allowed damn near 60 points. Allowed 59. The Lions, they got off the mat. Scored 24 points in the second half. Made it a game. Made it respectable. And that is something that Detroit has to build on. There's a lot of talent there. It's certainly not time to write off the Detroit Lions for any reason. See, Daniel writes in, Ben Johnson was the reason for the Lions' success, not Dan Campbell. Ooh. As if offense has been the issue. 21 points in the first 35 minutes of the game against the Saints, scoring 30-plus in the win on Sunday, and then dropping more than 30. They've scored north of 30 points in both games that they've played. The issue might be that they don't have Aaron Glenn calling plays defensively anymore. It might be the defensive side that you have more issues with. Good on Detroit for figuring out things with their offense. Because last year, remember Dan Campbell had to call plays last year because it got so ugly? They found answers elsewhere. And the place that they found the answers, it wasn't internal. They took the Cardinals play caller from a year ago on Coach Gannon's staff. What was his name? Drew Petzing. And he's their offensive coordinator now. And it seems that that was a good hire because Dan Campbell is a pretty good CEO of things. And the Lions, they're going to stay competitive, and you shouldn't overreact to what we saw tonight. Wake Forest head coach Jake Dickert has quite the challenge in front of him. It is the number 5 ranked Miami Hurricanes that are coming to town. And Jake Dickert has to figure out a way to slow down Malachi Toney, Darian Mensah, and that electric offense. He will tell us how he plans to do so next on Westwood One Sports Night.
2: 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Coach Joe Brady's career is off to a great start. Is this the year Buffalo finally gets over the hump and wins the big one? Westwood One Sports.
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3: There is quite the Friday night slate in college football tomorrow, including a ranked clash between Houston and Texas Tech. That's in the Big 12 and in the ACC. It's number 5 Miami visiting Wake Forest in the ACC. To talk about the latter of those two matchups, we've got the head coach of the Demon Deacons, Jake Dickert, joining the show. Coach, given this show is broadcast across the country until 3 o'clock in the morning, and sitting behind you is a large graphic, a mantra that reads, built in the dark. When's the last time you were up past 3 a.m.? During football season, does that happen often?
4: It does. I mean, so after some of these games, Josh, I can't sleep. You know, after the Akron game, we played at night, and it's just kind of one of those things. You got a lot of things going through your mind. But, you know, it's exciting. A great opportunity for our football program this Friday night. Amazing start to our season, and we're ready to keep this thing rolling.
3: Yeah, we'll get to your team's 2-0 start, which included a double OT finish against Purdue last weekend. But let's start with the challenge at hand with Miami, especially given your background has been a defensive coach. How much sleep have you lost scouting this Hurricanes offense?
4: I would say this is the probably fastest team I've seen on tape. You know, obviously got a lot of respect for number 10, the quarterback, and what, you know, he did competing against them at Duke last season, and, you know, a new front, but obviously they're big, they're athletic, they got the tailback. You know, it's an interesting challenge. You know, our guys are up for it. You know, I told the team, if we got 11 guys trying to be Superman, you know, we're going to lose the game. You know, we got 11 guys that focus on their execution, their energy and effort, and playing that way for all 60 minutes. You know, you can go out there and make a bunch of plays. So our confidence level is high. The challenge is real. You know, they had a couple extra days of preparation and rest. So we're not about excuses here, Josh. We're excited and ready to get that ball kicked off.
3: That quarterback you referenced is Darian Mensah. You faced him at Duke last year. And not to belabor the point, but 8 touchdown passes, just 4 incompletions through the first 2 games. He's off to quite a start. Then you get to one of the most dynamic players in college football, Malachi Toney. Just take us to the practical, because you know how I love that.
4: Yeah.
3: How do you simulate a player like Malachi Toney during practice?
4: Well, you obviously don't. He's one of one. And I would say this about both of those players. You know, Mensah has won a championship at every level, got a tremendous amount of respect for that, whether it's Tulane or Duke. The type of, you know, schemes that he has seen and the experience level he has is really tough to replicate. And obviously, Toney, they find unique ways to get him the ball in his hands. And I just love his play style. Everyone talks about the big splash plays. This kid is tough. He goes out there and blocks his tail off. And then obviously, you know, when his number is called, he goes out there and does some big plays. So it can't be one scheme. You can't say, hey, we're going to take him away, double covering him or zone. You got to be aware of where he's at without being focused on where he's at, if that makes sense, because there are a bunch of other playmakers on the field at one time. But we got to tackle well. It really boils down to some of the simple things and making sure we're doing simple better than they are. And when they catch a 5-yard route, it's got to be 5 yards because they can turn those into 50 yards really quickly.
3: So that's Miami tomorrow night, the number 5 Hurricanes visiting Winston-Salem, North Carolina to face Wake Forest. We're being joined by Wake Forest head coach Jake Dickert. And to let people know a little about you prior to becoming the head coach in Winston-Salem, you were the head man at Washington State. During your time there, you had a quarterback that actually transferred to Miami, of all places, and then became the number 1 pick in the draft. That, of course, Tennessee Titans quarterback Cam Ward. When did you know Cam Ward was made of the right stuff?
4: Well, I've told you before, Josh, I've had a really cool experience because, you know, Carson Wentz was at North Dakota State when I was there. Josh Allen was at Wyoming. You know, we had Cam Ward and John Mateer at Washington State, and, you know, Gio Lopez here. So it's cool to just get a whole breadth of different experiences. But Cam was ultra competitive. You know, he came in with a rocket arm and an extreme confidence that, you know, you haven't seen in a while. And, you know, he obviously put that on the field and he's doing some really good things.
5: The year that Cam Ward arrived as your quarterback at Washington State, so did Eric Morris as your to be your offensive coordinator. In just his second game as the head coach at Oklahoma State last weekend, his Pokes topped number 5 Oregon for a signature win. Whether it was Cam or Patrick Mahomes, who we worked with in the past, see both of you guys working with a lot of great quarterbacks as noted, or right now with Drew Mestemaker down in Stillwater, how do quarterbacks have so much success under Eric Morris? What is it about him that you point to and say, well, it's not a surprise he's continuing to do this?
4: I think he's a tremendous evaluator. You know, I think at the end of the day, you want to have a really successful football team, you want to win games, you got to get that position right, period. Right. So there's a unique process, I think, that we both go through. But we got to see these guys live. I think there's character traits. And every once in a while, you just got to get lucky, you know. There's a little bit to all that. You know, there's some under-recruited guys, you know, that we've had an opportunity to work with that have turned into elite quarterbacks. And I think that's the fun part about that position. A lot of times, some of these 4 or 5-star guys out of high school, you know, they don't really have what it takes. So it's been a cool experience for both of us. He's an elite coach, really fired up for him and his program and what they're doing. And he's been part of our experience.
5: That's a word that we hear more now, evaluation, than we've heard at any other point in college football history, given what the landscape has become, which brings us to your Demon Deacons. Jake Dicker is with us here on Westwood One Sports Night. You inherited a program that went 4-8 in each of the last 2 seasons prior to your arrival. And despite the fact that you were hired a week before Christmas 2024, you win 9 games in year 1. You're off to a 2-0 start that included that double OT win against Purdue. How surprised are you to have turned this program around as quickly as you have? And how important was the piece of evaluation in getting this turned around?
4: Well, I would say 0 surprises. You know, I don't think I've ever walked into a situation and said, we're not going to go in here and win. And I also think, Josh, though, that type of attitude is what changed the program quickly. Right? We walked into a bunch of guys that were tired of losing, that had a breath of experience, that we just injected a little life and enthusiasm and schematic installation to, that they just took with it and ran. And I don't want to make sure, like, that doesn't make it seem easy, right? Historically, Wake Forest, these are just the facts, are the, you know, all-time losingest Power 4 program in history, I believe, right? So you're taking on a challenge. And anytime I've seen a challenge in my life, I'm running into it. I'm saying the way we act, think, develop, evaluate, we're going to enhance every part of this program. And we've had the opportunity to do that through, you know, our first 18 months here. But you know, the resources, it's a challenge, right? To stick towards your developmental process each and every day, it's a challenge. And our guys are accepting that, and we're ready to take on this challenge Friday night. So proud of our team, proud of our coaches, proud of our players and their buy-in, you know, our recruiting staff and how we find and develop these guys, all the way down to the weight room and nutrition. Like, it's all aligned. And I think that's the power of our program.
5: Yeah, because there used to be this saying, Coach, don't hear it as much anymore in 2026. Oh, you got to give a coach 3 or 4 years to get his players in. You don't really hear that anymore. And as a result as well, because of how quickly players can move, you can win a lot sooner. Do you agree with the assessment that the days are gone where you have 3 or 4 years to have to rebuild things?
4: Yeah, I would say there's a lot of layers to that question. First off, as head coaches, we know we don't have any time, right? Barely have time afforded tomorrow, let alone 3 or 4 years from now. But I know this, at Wake Forest, like, we're always going to have to do it the hard way, period. And I accept that. You know, find, develop, retain is the biggest point that you're alluding to.
5: Yes.
4: And we need to have all of our resources and focus aligned to be able to retain those guys when we do. Otherwise, your 3 to 4 year plan, you're resetting every 2 years because people are taking your guys. So there's a lot that goes into that, Josh, from how you treat them, to how you develop them, to how the trust that you build with them to say, hey, these are the coaches and people I want to align with to get myself to the next level of whatever I dream I want to accomplish. So there's a lot of, you know, points that I think we're hitting on right now at Wake Forest. But at the end of the day, you know, we are doing it the old-fashioned way, as you would say, the harder way. But you'll also be really successful if you do it the right way.
5: Let me double-click one point on the retention piece, because this is a conversation that I've been having with coaches within college football as well. A year ago, it was at Cal with JKS getting off to a great start. And then it's like, oh, are they going to be able to keep him? And then the investment started where it's like, hey, we got to figure out a way to do that. And similar conversations, especially with what happened with Darian Mensah, are happening at Duke with Nate Shepard, hearing it at Mississippi State with Kamario Taylor getting off to a great start. And the conversations like, are you going to be able to retain him? Are you going to be able to retain him? Do those conversations happen during the season now in order to, so that when the year ends, that's not something you have to think about so much? Or how, what are the behind the scenes conversations about retention during a season?
4: Well, first off, let's start here. You know, everyone loves the doom and gloom, right? And talking about the negative instead of like a player performing well in a positive state of mind and maybe valuing wanting to stay with the same people and being consistent, right? And I think those narratives that surround the players now are tough, Josh, okay? Almost suffocating at times and people coming at them from all different angles. I think the best program builders, the best coaches also teach their players how to control their environment because it's never going away. There's professionalism now in college football, and they're going to have to handle these type of things the rest of their career. So who in their circle do they trust? Who in their circle do they got to get out of there, right? And what are they hearing? Where's their focus at, right? Because where your mind goes, your energy flows. And if your mind's going there in week three of the season, your energy is going to go into a bad place, and you're not preparing the right way to go play. And I trust me, I've been on the mountaintop of coaching, and I've been get rid of this guy. Right. Let's just stay focused on the daily process that it takes to go out there and be real successful as a team. And then we all get what we want. Right. So that's how we handle it. We don't have any of those conversations until December because I want our guys super focused on the daily process that it takes to win.
5: Jake Dickert won over my 2-year-old son when he met him earlier this summer. And as an added bonus, he was not frightened by the Demon Deacon mascot during that encounter. How fond are your young kids of that Muppet in the top hat that rides a motorcycle and has a bow tie stapled to his chin?
4: Well, they're 11 and 9. If they're scared of that, we got some problems. But they're excited. They're excited. Anytime they see the Deke, man, they get some high fives and they're fired up. And like I said, my boys are excited. What I'm excited about, to be honest with you, Josh, is that we play Friday night. So on Saturday, I get to watch the North Davidson Golden Knights 11U and 9U team go out there and play some ball, some tackle football this weekend. So I'm really fired up about that.
5: I love that. Coach Dickert, best of luck tomorrow night. I'll see you out at the stadium. Thanks so much for doing this.
4: I appreciate it, Josh. Go Deeks.
5: Got it. There's Jake Dickert joining us here on Westwood One Sports Night. And he did tell me he was surprised to see my son react positively to the Demon Deacon, because most times if you're 2-3 years old or younger, you're probably looking at this figure with the top hat and the bow tie stapled to his chin, full suit, and thinking it's a scary mascot. But D-Day, I might be too close to the situation living in Winston-Salem, growing up in the state of North Carolina where it's become so familiar. Is the Demon Deacon up there in terms of the most terrifying mascots in college sports?
6: I think most mascots are probably terrifying in some capacity, but I would say yeah.
5: Trying to think what else would even be on the list. The Demon Deacon is somewhere on there. I do have enough awareness that that's the case. But is it more terrifying than the St. Louis Billiken? Is it more terrifying than the Providence Friar? And there's one more that comes to mind, too. Is it more terrifying than Wooshock, the mascot for the Wichita State Shockers? Like, I think they are part of that Mount Rushmore, those three. And I think we might include the Demon Deacon on that list. But is there anybody that we're missing?
6: I mean, you literally have the Blue Devil and the Sun Devil.
5: Those things are cool, though.
6: Are they?
5: Yeah, the Blue Devil's cool, and they have... It has...
6: It's the Devil.
5: Yeah, but...
6: You're saying the Devil's cool? No, I'm just playing. But if you're a kid and you see a devil, I don't think you're looking like, wow, how cool that is.
5: Yeah, probably not cool. Oliver, get this echo out of my ear. Let's fix that, please. But then, thank you. The thing that I think separates, though, the Providence Friar probably from the pack as the scariest mascots is I think it's intentionally scary. Like, the Providence mascot, if you were ever to see it, is it doesn't have a smiling face. It's not like a mean face. It's just a horror face. It seems that the friar itself is experiencing horror the same way you are when you greet it. Which is just a different, like, the Billiken at least is smiling. Wooshock's trying to look tough, has like the gritted teeth, if memory serves. Can we see the Demon Deacon one more time for those watching on Westwood One Sports Night's YouTube channel and on X? Would you describe that as a smile from the Deacon? Because if it's deadpan, that's a little scarier.
6: That's a smirk. Maybe not smile, so to speak.
5: Right.
6: But, like, this guy is... I've never seen this dude. This guy's... He's pretty frightening.
5: That's... You could probably... If you searched my name and Providence Friar on social media, me covering Providence in an NCAA tournament one year will probably pop up. I think this post, D-Day, actually do this because there's a picture of mine that went viral all over the internet that confirmed how terrifying the Providence Friar is. So maybe I'm a biased party here where I'm in the bowels of a basketball arena. It's during the NCAA tournament, so you have all these teams that are at one site, and I walk outside the media room. So this isn't amongst fans. This isn't near the court. This isn't the Providence Friar putting on a show. This is behind the scenes. This is where credentialed media is at, the whole thing. Right outside the media room, the Providence Friar is facing the wall. It's just facing the wall. And it was standing there. I counted. I stood there for at least 3 or 4 minutes. And it's just staring at the wall. And you saw the face and how terrifying it is. There is nothing that will frighten you more than the Providence mascot just standing in a corner as if it's the Blair Witch Project, staring at the wall and nothing else. I sincerely do not know what the person in that suit, presumably a person, was doing in this spot. Like, is this how they, like, text on their phone? Like, just stand in the corner? Do they know how terrifying they look, thus just try to get attention from media types such as me for standing in the corner? Like, D-Day, you're seeing that photo for the first time, I bet. Imagine being in my shoes.
6: Did they win that day?
5: Glad you asked. Yes. They did. And the only reason I know that, D-Day, is I show up 2 days later, and I'm walking towards my courtside seat, and I look behind my shoulder, and who is following me 5 or 6 steps behind? Because pretty clearly this post went viral on social media, and this mascot recognized me. Yeah, the Providence Friar. One of the most terrifying experiences of my life.
6: You should get a picture with him. Could have been a bonding moment. Not a picture of him, but a picture with him.
5: Ah, yeah. Yeah, yeah. So that's my answer. The Providence Friar is probably the most terrifying, but I was proud of my son. I was proud that he saw. Now, going to be honest, once he saw the Deacon mascot, he never took eyes off of him. So we see the Deacon mascot. We get a picture.
6: You need to make sure he's keeping his distance.
5: Then we meet Coach Dickert, and Jake is trying to say, "Hey, Daniel, what's going on, Daniel?" And he's like waving at him, trying to say hi. And Daniel's not looking at Coach Dickert. He's not making eye contact. He's keeping his eye on the Demon Deacon and then doing this number. Huh? Huh? Yeah, yeah. We see him, Daniel. We see him. Scary dude. Scary mascot. Go Deeks. Thanks to Jake Dickert for the visit. Wake Forest, +11.5 first half. Let's go. Facing Miami tomorrow night. I already told Jake that we hope to be talking with you on tomorrow's show. Because if you guys beat Miami tomorrow, we got another national time slot wide open for you to jump in here and tell us how it happened. What do we got, Denton, to close out today's program and put it to bed?
6: I'll tell you which Major League Baseball and just baseball in general legend had himself a Michael Jordan moment next.
7: Sunday Night Football. Colts, Chiefs, Indies 0-1, entering one of the loudest stadiums in football. With Patrick Mahomes waiting on the other sideline, can the Colts avoid an 0-2 start? 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
11: Brian Radke here from Sunday Night Football on Westwood One. Coming up, Patrick Mahomes and the Kansas City Chiefs host Jonathan Taylor and the Indianapolis Colts. Kansas City picked up a statement win to start the season in primetime last Monday over the Broncos. Now they're back under the lights to take on the 0-1 Colts. Mike Golic and I have the call. 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

0: Westwood One Sports Night. 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
1: R. Willie writes in, did you guys hear the Mets commentator make fun of them on a fly ball to left field that fell between three players, saying, quote, $1 billion spent on that outfield and nobody could still get the ball? Yes, did hear that call. That was not actually the Met commentators, though. That was an Orioles Mets broadcast on ESPN. Kevin Brown, who is normally the voice of the Baltimore Orioles on Masson, RSN, and the DMV. Yes, I'm vehemently including Baltimore as part of the DMV. It's just my rebel
2: nature.
1: You
2: Appalachian folk.
1: See what you did there? It's bothering me. Not going to address it, though. Not going to do it. Kevin Brown was doing the national call. And yes, that was quite a in-the-moment call. A noteworthy week with the Orioles, Pete Alonso making his return to Citi Field and having quite a bit of success. They're still not completely out of it yet with a week and a half left to go in the season. And I appreciate the Orioles' efforts for at least hanging in there. Make sure if you haven't already, you're subscribed to the YouTube channel, searching Westwood One Sports Night, because we got oodles and oodles of content there. Yes, we do. You can check it out, including our reactions from both ends of the ledger of Bills, Lions, our conversation with Jake Dicker. Appreciate the Wake Forest head coach joining us and helping preview the Miami Hurricanes Friday night. Excited to watch that. D-Day, before we put it to bed, there is one game we haven't talked about that we will be back. We will be on air by the time it probably ends. Texas Tech Houston. That's another one that I avoided with the bets because while I'm thinking under and maybe take a Houston, I think Texas Tech has a gear that we just haven't seen yet through the first 2 weeks, and there are traps all over the place, it feels here. I have no real feel.
2: I like the over. Give me points, baby. Big 12 after dark. Let's lock and load.

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2: Star team of girl baseball players. Now, I say girl baseball players, not women baseball players, because they were in high school. So they were legitimately not women. They were girls. And Ichiro was pitching to them, Josh, and he threw 127 pitches, struck out 17, and shut them out.
3: Attaboy.
2: What I need in life is our guy Oliver to watch the tape. For those that don't know, Oliver, next big baseball scout, to watch the tape and just see what Ichiro's pitching mechanics look like at the age of 52. Clearly they work, but I'm just curious.
3: How else are they going to learn, Denton? How else?
2: What is the lesson that they are learning in this instance?
3: Gas.
2: Also, whose idea was this? I would have loved to be a fly on the wall of, let's take high schoolers and then put them out there against one of the best players that our country has ever produced.
3: There used to be this TV show that I don't think they do anymore because, well, obvious reasons. Are you familiar of the show Scared Straight?
2: Yes. And not a thing anymore?
3: I don't think it is. The idea of like getting actual troubled high school youths and sending them to prison to interact with prisoners who have committed heinous crimes with the intention of scaring them straight. Don't think that's a thing that we do anymore. But maybe was a version of that where it's, hey, you feeling really confident? You feeling really good about yourself playing softball? Well, here's Ichiro. This is what real life looks like, kids. It's what you got to deal with. Ichiro.
2: Well, they got dealt, really. They didn't deal with much. Not a lot of contact in that one.
3: Did he ever bat?
2: I would hope not. Jeez, Lord, that'd be actually dangerous.
3: See, because then, now we're going to cite another show, Chappelle's Show. Forget the name of the character. There was the bit where he made and won mixtapes for all the sports, and there was bowling, and there was tennis, and then he did baseball. And at first, they show him pitching, and he's just striking people out left and right, and then one of his homies sitting in the stands is like, wait till you see him hit. Wait till you see him hit. And he's doing like spin moves and he's like catching the baseball when it's thrown and doing dance moves. Yeah, it might be some of that. It's like, oh, you had problems before. Wait till you see Ichiro hit.
2: It doesn't look like he hit in this. So he was just the celebrity pitcher in the game.
3: Bleep them kids, man. Let them learn. I don't know what they learned. They learned something that day. D-Day, you enjoy your Friday because it's officially a reaction, a football Friday, and a free-for-all Friday that we have in store. Football Friday begins with the Drake Toll Show. Next.
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0: Kevin Harlan here from Monday Night Football on Westwood One. Join me and Hall of Fame quarterback Kurt Warner from Los Angeles for the New York Giants at the Rams. The Giants are coming off a big win in head coach John Harbaugh's debut. 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

0: Bills 41, Lions 31. Here's the question. Should the Buffalo Bills be viewed as AFC frontrunners regardless of what happens in the rest of week two? 310-840-4910. Are they officially leaders in the clubhouse to represent the AFC Valentine's Day night, Super Bowl 61 in Los Angeles? We say yes. Regardless of what happens this weekend, the Buffalo Bills, they have emerged as the early frontrunners to win the AFC. They have beaten not one, but two teams that were favored to win their respective divisions going into the year. First, Josh Allen exercised his demons in Houston. We all saw the graphics. 0-4 in his career in Houston. Oh, my God. Look at those quarterback numbers. 66 QB rating. And he drops 36 in the game. Game-winning touchdown pass in the last 2 minutes. And you get a last-minute road victory. That pass to Palmer. Gregory Rousseau notching the game-winning strip sack. So that was Sunday. Tonight, the Bills completely dismantled a Detroit Lions team that was favored to win the NFC North prior to last weekend. They broke in their new digs with touchdowns on their first four drives. Sure, it's just game two, but these are really good teams that Buffalo's facing. It's a hellacious schedule to open up. The next three games are against the Chargers, the Patriots, and then the Rams. You go on the road against the Raiders, who, by the way, are 1-0, and then you get the Baltimore Ravens after that. Other than the Raiders, all the teams that they're facing, playoff teams from last year. So the Bills, they should be viewed as the best team in the AFC, full stop. Because if it's not the Bills, well, then who? Who is it? You might say the Ravens, who were joint favorites to win the AFC along with Buffalo this preseason, but at no fault to Baltimore, beating the Colts, facing the Saints Sunday at home, it's hardly the same slate that Buffalo just conquered. Some might nominate the Kansas City Chiefs. Sure, that was a terrific Monday night win against Denver, but can we just wait a beat and see them play a road game? Would that be too much to ask? They're going to face Indy on Sunday Night Football, Westwood One Sports. The only other candidates really we'd entertain to go up against the start that Buffalo's off to, these might not be teams that you consider, but we're looking at very strongly Cincinnati and Jacksonville. Cincinnati, they beat Tampa, NFC South favorites. Now they visit Houston. If they win impressively there, and it's not just Joe Burrow putting up numbers, we'll see if Joe Burrow is healthy to play on Sunday. It's the defense turning over Baker Mayfield four times. If that continues, very impressive. Jacksonville, eventually, is somebody going to respect the Jags? They crushed Cleveland. Now they go to Denver. If they're 2-0, they might pull a Maximus from Gladiator, pull the sword out, stick their chest out, peacock, and say, "Are you not entertained? Are you not entertained?" Could be Trevor Lawrence and Liam Cohen, if that's what we get. The part that can't be missed tonight, the part that's important to note about Bills 41, Lions 31, is that this type of performance was far from a sure thing. It's a Thursday night game after the opening weekend. For obvious reasons, your body might not feel right when you don't really play preseason anymore. This is your first football of the year, and there's a physicality to football that's unlike other sports, and you have a short week for your body to recover. It's not ideal. Buffalo had some bad injury luck. Ed Oliver got hurt He hurt his hip during pregame warmups, didn't play. DJ Moore, Keon Coleman, both those guys went down in the first half. Coleman returned, DJ Moore didn't. But a hat tip to Buffalo. I'm looking at the entire city, a hat tip to Buffalo. They're great fans. They deserve to open up that new building and to do it in an emphatic way. The Bills, they are the top team in the AFC. But really, Denton Day, he's the producer of this program. We've got Oliver who's taking your calls at 310-840-4910. Oliver, let me know when we have James Cook that we're going to hear from in just a little bit. Post-game, we'll get to that momentarily because there's two questions really to ask. The one that we just asked a second ago, hey, is Buffalo, regardless of what happens this weekend, the front runner to win the AFC? 310-840-4910. But also, there's the Detroit Lions end of this. How worried are you about the Lions, given that they were one play away from losing to the Saints Sunday and lost tonight by double digits, and obviously it could have been a lot worse than 10. Like, they're one play away from being 0-2. The NFC North favorites at this time a week ago. 310-840-4910. So there are different ways to look at this. One side or the other. 310-840-4910 if you want in on the show. 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Now, let's hear from, courtesy of our Westwood One team, down on the field in Buffalo at the new Highmark Stadium. It was great to listen to our friends Kevin Kugler and Ross Tucker on the call. Here was James Cook after the Buffalo win.
1: James Cook is standing by with us on the field, a member of the now 2-0 Buffalo Bills. James, Kevin Kugler and Ross Tucker up in the booth. I'm curious from your standpoint, we got to witness what this stadium was like from up here. You were down in the middle of it. What are your impressions of a full house in Buffalo in this brand new stadium?
2: I mean, great atmosphere. I mean, that's what you expect from Bills Mafia. And, you know, keep it going, man. We got to just keep rolling. We get a mini bye week this week. And we're just going to get our bodies right and get ready for next week.
3: James, was it as loud as the old stadium or louder?
2: Louder.
3: The same?
2: Louder.
3: Well, that is awesome. What can you say about Josh Allen's performance again? He keeps sniping all your touchdowns down near the goal line, man.
2: Yeah. But it don't matter, man. As long as we get the dub and, you know, we keep scoring, that's all that matters.
1: James, can you give us a little insight? You've had now over the last 2 weeks more carries in games in 13 personnel with three tight ends out there than you've seen in the first 3 years of your pro career. What's the biggest difference or adjustment you make as a running back, if there is any, with all those extra guys out there?
2: Man, I just play my game and just run the football how I'm supposed to run the football.
3: What about, James, you know, all the cutbacks? You kept doing it all night long. I kept saying, here comes the cutback. And you're still just so quick on those backside moves. What enables you to see it and get there so quickly?
2: Just my instincts. It's not always a cutback play. I just see a lane and just hit it and just run with my eyes.
1: The NFL rushing champion a year ago and 135 yards tonight, trying to make it back-to-back at the end of this season. James, congratulations.
2: Appreciate you.
0: Appreciate James Cook for spending the time with our team after the win, 41-31. So many points that losing track of the scoring ourselves here. Westwood One Sports Night, Josh Graham with you. James Cook's performance tonight, 21 carries, 135 yards, a touchdown. But as Ross Tucker referred to there, had a couple of his touchdowns sniped, including one in the final moments where he gets to the goal line, Josh Allen punches it in. Same thing for the first touchdown in the history of Highmark Stadium. But it only seems right that Josh Allen is the first one to get into the end zone. Already getting the questions, is Dan Campbell on the hot seat if they don't make the playoffs? These are things certainly that we can discuss on the show, 310-840-4910, because we're reacting to the Josh Allen piece, we're reacting to the Bills piece. I'll tell you who I'm very interested to hear from. See, Mr. Positive is in Michigan. He's a Detroit fan. But he also loves Josh Allen. So honestly, I don't know what direction Mr. Positive's going to go in, considering he's a Lions fan, but also loves Josh Allen. Mr. Positive, is this quite the conundrum?
4: Oh, my God, Josh, baby. Boom, shakalaka. Yes, it is. But here's the thing. I love my Josh Elvis Allen. If it wasn't for the Bills, then I would be a fan of the Detroit Lions. But Josh Elvis Allen and the Buffalo Bills are just second to none. That was MVP-esque out there with Josh. He had his way with the Detroit Lions. He could do whatever he wanted. It was just, he was just tearing them up, shredding them, making a sandwich, eating it, and just saying, hey, I'm going to play whatever I want to do, and you guys can't stop me at all. But yeah, it's bad. I mean, here we go again. Is Dan going to be on the hot seat? No, because he took us to a level prior to the 2-3 years ago. 15-2 got us there. It's going to take a real bad season, at least 2, 3, or 4 in a row to do that, Josh. But yeah, it was very, they were chasing for the whole game, the Lions against the Bills. You know, everyone needs a rest. Hutch was just out of gas. I mean, you look at him, and he was just breathing heavily, and he was doing it all himself. But, yeah, Josh, hey, thanks for taking my call. Everybody, yeah. Go for your dreams.
0: There goes Mr. Positive. His middle name, by the way, isn't Elvis, in case you didn't know. Love this note that Oliver just puts in my ear. His middle name's Patrick, by the way. Just like Josh Allen, riding home from the stadium, turning on Westwood One Sports Night, as I know he does on our Buffalo affiliate out that way. Love hearing from our friends in Buffalo. And I picture him like Patrick and SpongeBob when he hears Mr. Positive say, Josh Elvis Allen, no, this is Patrick! 310-840-4910 if you want in. Let's go to D.C. That's where Super Dave's at. Super Dave, are the Bills, regardless of what happens in Week 2, your front runner to win the AFC?
5: Yo, thanks for taking my call, brother. Abso-freaking-lutely, man. Did you see the show that guy put on tonight? It was a clinic. It was almost like he was playing Madden, bro. I mean, he was back there just picking them off. Josh Allen is definitely on pace to be the MVP. If he keeps going the route he's going, he'll have 68 touchdowns on the year. 68. He's on pace for 68 total touchdowns. Man, I don't think nobody can touch the Buffalo Bills right now. I think don't sleep on the Patrick Mahomes and the Andy Reid Chiefs. I will not sleep on them ever. And also the Ravens. Watch out for the Ravens. And also, I mean, you do have the Cincinnati Bengals if Joe Burrow.
0: Are we going to cite the entire AFC now? Is that what we're doing?
5: I'm sorry, bro. I mean, I am going to say the Bills are number one, but there is some competition out there. But front runners for me after the night definitely has to be the Bills. But again, the aforementioned teams that I did mention, be on the lookout for those. Hey, brother, thanks for taking my call, yeah. And I'll listen to you on the back end. Thanks a lot.
0: Super Dave. Appreciate that. Like, the teams I have circled, as we mentioned a short while ago, in terms of what you can do on the resume to match what Buffalo just did through 2 weeks, if Jacksonville dominates Denver in Denver after what they did to the Browns, yeah, it's the Browns, but that's an NFL team that you just bodied. And then Cincinnati beating Tampa and then potentially winning at Houston, if you do it in a more impressive way than Buffalo did, especially with the urgency of Houston coming off a loss, that's super impressive too. Those are the two teams that I have circled there. So we are taking your calls on that question with the Bills, but the Detroit piece. How far are you willing to go without risking overstatement and overreacting or properly reacting to their current state? how worried are you for the Detroit Lions? Because when we flip it to them, 310-840-4910, my take on Detroit Lions football might not be what you think, and I'll tell you what that is next on Westwood One Sports Night. The wait is over. Football is here, and so is DraftKings. 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
6: Three of last season's Final Four teams lost their opening game. Can the Patriots, Rams, and Broncos avoid the dreaded 0-2 hole and a nearly 90% chance of missing the playoffs? Westwood One Sports.
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17: Kevin Harlan here from Monday Night Football on Westwood One. 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

0: is Westwood One Sports Night. Here's Josh Graham.
1: Yes, sir. Bills look impressive. Fair to say, they look right at home in their new home. 41-31 winners against the Detroit Lions. And there are two perspectives to view this from. The Buffalo end of things, where we're asking, regardless of what happens the rest of week two, are they the early front runners to win the AFC? Should they be viewed that way? 310-840-4910. And then we'll get to the Lions piece in a second. How concerned should you be about Detroit? Is it close to time to start pressing the panic button? Where are we on the alert meter? Let's go to Tyler in San Francisco on the Bills piece before we then get to the Lions. Tyler, are the Bills your head and shoulders, over shoulders front runner in the AFC right now?
2: Honestly, I really don't think so. I'm going to get into a little bit about Josh Allen. I think Josh Allen plays a little bit too much of hero ball. I think he's a little bit of a stat padder. This happens every year with him and the Bills.
1: Define stat padding. What do you mean by that?
2: Just for example, tonight in the, I think it was the third or the fourth quarter, when Josh Allen, I believe he rushed it in, Cook was wide open. I mean, Allen already had four touchdowns at that point. Did Allen really need to run it in? I don't think so. If he was a true leader, true MVP, he would have gave it to his guy.
1: Who in the AFC is better than the Bills are right now is the question.
2: This might be a little bit of a hot take, but I think I hate the Chiefs. I really genuinely do not like the Chiefs. I think the Chiefs are the favorite. I truly do. With a healthy Mahomes, if they make one more move on offense.
1: First, can we see them win a road game, though? That team won six games last year. And don't say it's just because Mahomes went down. They weren't great before he got hurt.
2: No, I'll give you that. That's a fair point.
1: Because they play at home Sunday night, too. We're not going to see that in week two. So if I'm making the point, through 2 weeks of sample, who we look at and say is the best team in the AFC, I don't think you're going to find anything more impressive than winning on the road in Houston and then dismantling a Detroit team that was the betting favorite to win the NFC North at this time a week ago. Now, is that the Ravens' fault when they play? You play who you play. You play the Colts, and then you're at home against the Saints. If you're the Chiefs, you open up with two home games. The league did Patrick a favor by having him the very last day of week one, most prep time, recovery time possible, to make sure he's ready for Monday Night Football and the start of the season. He's at home, and then he stays at home for Sunday Night Football against the Colts. It's not his fault, but it's hard to imagine it looking more impressive for any team across the league than what Buffalo just did the first 2 weeks. That's my point.
2: No, I 100% see your point, but I'm glad you brought up the Ravens, because I don't think rushing quarterbacks who look to run, not when they need to, they don't win. Historically, they do not win Super Bowls. I mean, you could count Jalen Hurts and his tush push, but I wouldn't even count that. These guys, they're winners in the regular season, but then when it comes to the playoffs, it's every year choke. I think you mentioned it earlier. They're one of the three teams in NFL history to give up 30 points and win their first two games.
1: Yeah.
2: I don't think that's a fair, honest. I mean, it's an impressive stat from the offensive side, but I mean, overall, I don't think that's a very good look, in my honest opinion.
1: Yeah, I hear you on that. I appreciate the call. It's good to hear from you out in San Francisco. It isn't all sunshine and rainbows. Like, if we're going to point to the negatives, you point to the defense and allowing 30-plus in your first two games. Yep, that's fair. Injuries-wise, Ed Oliver goes down with a hip injury in warm-ups tonight. That's not great. DJ Moore, you're trying to figure out wide receiver one. That's your big offseason acquisition. And he goes down with a shoulder injury, doesn't return. So there are things you could do to criticize any team, and you could poke holes through a lot of resumes. But the results are the results. 2-0 and two good teams that Buffalo has beaten a great start for the Bills, you could make the case that they are the front runners in the AFC. 310-840-4910. In terms of concern for the Lions, while it is so tempting, to turn on microphones such as this one and overreact tonight and rip Dan Campbell and rip the Lions defense, can't really do it in this circumstance. It's not time to panic in Detroit. It's time to take a deep breath. Even though the Lions were on the field tonight, they were not the story. The Bills were. There wasn't a team in the NFL that was going to enter the brand spanking new Highmark Stadium and beat the Buffalo Bills tonight. Wasn't going to be a team in the league to do so. That is the AFC favorites playing about as well as they can for a half. Four touchdowns on the first four drives. The defense pinning its ears back, dialing up pressure. Greg Rousseau with sacks to nuke the first two Detroit drives, and then it's just being thrown into your end zone on the other end. And given the talent that is on Detroit's defense, Aiden Hutchinson and Jack Campbell, who got an extension this offseason, there's no way they're as bad as what they showed tonight. So what happened? While nobody is interested after a loss in hearing excuses, the Lions do have a ton of them, and some of them are valid. They drew the short straw across the league of being the first team to play Week 2 Thursday Night Football on the road. That might sound oddly specific to you, but getting into the details, we're talking about minimal preseason work nowadays in the NFL. Week 1, it's the first football these guys have played in months, so after you play in Week 1, that short window that somebody draws where you're getting 4 days to recover and you have to account for traveling too, the results aren't good for those teams. In fact, this decade, back to 2020, road teams are 1-5 now in the Week 2 Thursday night slot. Coming off the first NFL Sunday, short week, 1-5 are the road teams. Also, it's not like the Lions are irredeemably bad. Sure, they blew the 21-0 lead against New Orleans, but they won the game. If they lost that game, then pull all the alarms you want. You're 0-2. You're in the maybe the most difficult division, top to bottom in the NFL. Oh, my God, the sky's falling. You blew the lead. You lost the game. But give credit where it's due. The Lions defended that two-point play in overtime perfectly. The Lions, when they got the ball after blowing the lead, they scored a touchdown in overtime. Also, let's not lose sight of this. It definitely is a factor, going back to the short week, how worn out the Detroit defense was in the second half of that New Orleans game and having to play in overtime and talking about this short week and facing a top AFC team when they're opening their new barn. That's not ideal. But give credit to Detroit. When the game's 21-0, when the game's 27-7 at halftime, they could have easily got run out the building. They could have had what happened to them, or what happened to the Carolina Panthers on Sunday happen to them. Oh, well, we gave up a ton in the first half. Let's give up a ton in the second half, too, and have them score damn near 60 points. To Detroit's credit, that didn't happen. Detroit, they responded. Into the first half, they got the touchdown, they got the field goal, 10 points on the board. They scored a touchdown to open up the second half. Made it a little bit of a game in the fourth quarter before Josh Allen had to score to put things away. 24 points and a half. They didn't get embarrassed. And so many of the issues that Detroit had, they seemed to be fixable problems. Like an interception was negated in the first half because of a dumb holding penalty. You get a sack, and it looks like it's going to be third and long, but another holding penalty negates that automatic first down cashed in for a touchdown. You get a long 30-yard run by Jahmyr Gibbs, called back for tons of penalties tonight. 10 of them for 58 yards. So there are things that you could chalk up to it. It's not you just getting your ass kicked. Penalties factored into it. Buffalo playing its top game and being who they are. Give credit. Sometimes you got to tip your cap to the other side. And then what your game was Sunday relative to the prep window, which already was drawing a short straw, a lot was stacked against the Detroit Lions tonight, where you probably shouldn't be overreacting today in trying to assess what this team is based on tonight. The outlook shouldn't be super negative. We'll see about Maddox's status, the corner who went out in the first half. But if you're the Lions, you got 10 days to prepare for the Jets coming to your building. And then you remember those Carolina Panthers that allowed 59 on the board? Well, then that's your next game after that. And you know who's after that? The Arizona Cardinals. And then it's back-to-back division games at home against the Packers and Vikings. And then it's the Dolphins, who might be the worst team in the league. So, wouldn't get too worked up about it. It's week two. It's a short week. Tip your cap to Buffalo. The Lions, there's a really good possibility that they're going to be in a great spot 5-6 weeks from now, given how their schedule shakes out following this difficult turnaround in week number one. 310-840-4910. We're asking you the question, what is the appropriate amount of worry to have for the Detroit Lions? And we're talking about the winning side too, giving credit where it's due to the Buffalo Bills. 310-840-4910 if you want in. Make sure, by the way, see a lot of people that might be new to watching us on Westwood One Sports Night. Like, comment on the post. We'd love to hear from you. See you guys in there. You could chime in. We'd love to hear from you on the chat. And you can also subscribe, like, all that helps us with the algorithm. 310-840-4910 if you want in. Let's go to Myron. He's in Dallas. Myron, how worried are you for Detroit?
3: Josh Graham, my G-man. Hey, look, let me first say this. There has been a trend going on in the NFL for the last couple of years, which is basically going back to the run game. If you look out how Buffalo came out in that 13 personnel, which is three tight ends,
1: yep.
3: That's designed to beat that defensive line up as well as to work off your play-action pass. So if you look at the Bills and their scheme, if you look at the Giants and what they did to us, if you look at the majority of the teams that won and dominated the win, they ran the ball. And running the ball is going to have your linebackers and your secondary start watching what you call the eye candy, and that's how you open up your passing game. So I just wanted to just bring that to the table because a lot of people are fans and not students of the game and doesn't understand offensive personnel. When you go 11 and 13 personnel, especially in your common defense now, which is going to be two deep safeties, you may have a corner playing the nickel position. Those guys are light back there. And then you don't have that dominant middle linebacker that's heavy enough to attack the defense, the offensive lineman, as well as get off the block and still hit the running back at full speed. That's what is happening with teams that are playing the pass, which used to be the NFL, the passing game. Now the running game is back, and teams that perfect that, you're going to see them excel in this NFL season, and I'm going to leave you with that.
1: Thanks, Myron. You. Appreciate the call, and you just gave me a perfect segue. Didn't know if I was going to be able to work this into the show tonight because I thought it was going to be too football nerdy. You're talking about 12 personnel where it's line, or 13 personnel where you're talking about one running back, three tight ends. 12 would be one running back, two tight ends. The New York Jets did something on Sunday with Frank Reich as the play caller that Frank says the research team that the Jets have available to them came back and saying has never been done in the modern history of the NFL. they did. Never heard this before. Don't know if we're going to see it much from the Jets moving forward. They unveiled 50 personnel. Or, pardon, it was 0-5 personnel. I saw it written in text. And this is 5 tight ends on the field at one time. 5 tight ends were out there. Wasn't there a running back, too? So shouldn't that be 15 personnel? But he was talking about a personnel grouping that had never happened in the NFL. Yep, it's 0-5 personnel. No running backs, 5 tight ends. And Frank Reich said today, his analytics guys, he checked with them to see if it's happened before. He says in the last 20 years, they haven't found an example of 0-5 personnel out there. No running backs, 5 tight ends in the formation at one time. So, Myron, appreciate football heads out there that appreciate nerdy stuff such as and X's and O's stuff such as different formations and how it works out there. Hope you appreciate 0-5 personnel, 5 tight ends, no running backs. One thing we all can appreciate is the circus that is playing out in New Orleans, or more specifically in Baton Rouge, that is getting set to visit Oxford, Mississippi on Saturday night. And there are new updates to bring. Who's under more pressure, though? LSU or Ole Miss? That's next on Westwood One Sports Night.
0: It's the most anticipated college football matchup of the season thus far. Lane Kiffin returns to Oxford, leading his new team, LSU, against his former team, Ole Miss.
4: There's just going to be so much attention, hatred, everything on me. The pressure's on them.
0: LSU, Ole Miss, Saturday at 7 Eastern on Westwood One Sports.
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1: Finally is taken, and the final second ticks off the clock, and the Buffalo Bills have opened up Highmark Stadium with a 41-31 win over the Detroit Lions. Joe Brady, the first head coach in Bills history to start his career 2-0, the Bills, with a 10-point win over the Lions, 41-31. Appreciate Kevin Kugler on the call there. Denton Day, need a ruling, as we heard in the background there. Shout, Isley Brothers, that is a wedding anthem. That is also something we hear in sports from Oregon fans at Autzen Stadium. And let's go, Buffalo! Let's go, Buffalo! Bills fans. But if only one sports team can claim shout, is it the Bills or is it the Ducks that get the distinction?
2: Who won this week?
1: Well, the Oregon hasn't played this week. Oregon plays tomorrow night against some team that they're favored by 30 against.
2: No, no, no, don't skate. In the last 7 days, who won?
1: Well, the Bills have won twice in the last 7 days.
2: There's your answer. Pretty simple, right?
1: What if Oregon beats the Portland State Vikings tomorrow night?
2: Who's won twice in the last 7 days?
1: That's a good case. You're making a strong case for the Buffalo Bills getting to claim it. Here would be the case for Oregon. There's a rhyme or reason to why they're playing shout. This is the part where research and not talking out of your ass might actually be valuable. Maybe you could help me find why the Bills play shout. I don't know the answer to the question other than it's a song that puts people in a good mood and people sing along with it. At Oregon, the reason why they have shout be such a fixture is because the movie that that song is most associated with is the late 70s, early 80s comedic classic Animal House, and that movie was shot at Oregon's campus. So shout is known from Animal House, and the movie was filmed on Oregon's campus. So the connection there makes sense, which is why that would be my argument for if only one could get it, Oregon should, unless there's some Bills argument that I'm unfamiliar with, like you're about to tell me that the Belushi's from there or something.
0: Well, what if I tell you that the Bills have been using it for almost 40 years, longer than Oregon?
1: Oh, that's a good reason.
0: I mean, Oregon started in 2010, which is crazy. But they've been doing that since 2010, where the Bills have seemingly been using Shout since 87.
1: All right. See? You're bringing valid arguments to the table. This is why I arrived at the conversation sheepishly and without a lot of conviction, didn't have a strong answer to the question. But there you go. There's the argument for Buffalo. Shout out to Bills fans. Shout out to the Isleys. Getting to college football. The pressure is intense, and it's just continuing to ramp up for LSU Ole Miss this week. By the way, a game you can listen to on Westwood One Sports on Saturday night. Yours truly will be live after that game ends on Saturday night, by the way. Now, it's obvious why there's pressure on Lane Kiffin, why there's a lot of heat on him. Like, think about it. If LSU loses this game, massive embarrassment for Lane. Because you left Ole Miss for LSU because you saw an easier path to the national championship. But in order to leave for that team, you abandoned a team that made it to the CFP semifinal that perhaps could have advanced further if you were on their sideline. And if you were to do that, abandoning them for a non-playoff team, and then lose head-to-head to Ole Miss the following season, that's a massive egg on face for Lane Kiffin. And let's not forget that LSU's fan base is crazy. Everybody's crazy for football down there. We've heard from their governor that sounds like Foghorn Leghorn. We've heard from their congresspeople. We've heard from their attorney general. It's insane in Louisiana. They have no shame. They do not care for the rules. They care about the Tigers. That's it. Another way to think about it, maybe LSU has more to lose while Ole Miss has more to gain. And it feels like the entire sport is just salivating for the Tigers to lose their first game. Because they've become the black hat. And they've leaned into it. A loss would just amplify the lawsuits and give opportunities for pundits to torch them on television. But there is a case to be made that Ole Miss, perhaps, is the team that faces more pressure here. Faces just as much, maybe more. Here was Lane Kiffin meeting with the media this week and actually laying out that case.
3: I mean, I guess there's real safety issues and stuff, so there's people that have a plan for that, is what it is. But I told the players today, man, like, you don't have anything to worry about as far as, like, attention on you all week and everything. There's just gonna be so much attention, hatred, everything on me. I said, you just get to go play. And I said, really, the pressure's on them.
1: You just get to play. And it's the right messaging. Remember, press conferences, it's more about messaging to your locker room than it is messaging to the reporters, the various reporters in the room. And that's what he wants his guys to believe. Hey, let me

0: En garde!
1: 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Learn more at tryfencing.org.
2: Offense is seemingly getting momentum, manipulating the injury report by putting way too many players on it, flooding the zone, so to speak. And if anybody has incentive to thumb their nose at the SEC, it might be the LSU, who was literally sued by the conference and by the commissioner, Greg Sankey, at this time 2 weeks ago. We just got to forget about that. And Ole Miss literally serving papers to two former Ole Miss players that now play for LSU, including Prince William-Mielen, at their facility this week. Yeah, if anybody's in the mood to try to fire back and be petty, it's Lane Kiffin. But in the end, Lane is wrong. There is definitely more pressure on LSU here. One school is named LSU, the other is Ole Miss. Let's not forget, at this time a year ago, Brian Kelly was the head coach of the Tigers. LSU paid him over $50 million to go away, to not coach their school. And what was his record? 34-14. That's a 71% win percentage. Lane Kiffin's win percentage at Ole Miss, 74%. Only 3 percentage points better. But it's elevated. Why? Because he did it at Ole Miss. LSU has a different standard. So if Ole Miss loses the game, the Rebs, they'll be mad, sure. But they still stuck at the Lane already by getting to the CFP semis without him. They embarrassed him already. Ole Miss still has a really strong non-conference win against Louisville. And they have a Heisman candidate at quarterback at Trinidad Chambliss and a really good running back and a lot of good players. They should still be fine. If LSU loses, all hell breaks loose. So there is a distinction between the two. There is pressure on both sides, but undoubtedly there is more pressure on the LSU end. In less than a half hour, going to hand out, maybe a little bit longer than that, going to hand out my college football bets for week 3 coming up this weekend. Got 7 on the card. 7 that we're going to hand out. That's going to be in the next hour or so. And the hour is going to begin, though, with us circling back to the NFL. Lions-Bills was a game guaranteed to elicit overreaction. One of 3 games in week 2 featuring 1-0 teams facing off. But there are 2 more games where overreaction is absolutely guaranteed. And we'll tell you what those 2 games are next on Westwood One Sports Night.
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Kevin Harlan here from Monday Night Football on Westwood One. Join me and Hall of Fame quarterback Kurt Warner from Los Angeles for the New York Giants at the Rams. The Giants are coming off a big win in head coach John Harbaugh's debut. The Rams hope to bounce back from their disappointing loss in Australia. Giants-Rams on Monday Night Football.

0: Bills 41, Lions 31. Highmark Stadium looked like the place to be in sports tonight. What are your thoughts from the game? Two ways to look at this. There is the Buffalo side of things where we're asking, is Buffalo the front runner in the AFC through 2 weeks of the NFL season? But Josh, we haven't gotten through the first 2 weeks. Is there anything that could happen this weekend where we're not saying the Bills, through their two-game resume, the front runners to win the AFC? 310-840-4910. And what is the appropriate amount of concern to have for the Detroit Lions? 310-840-4910. Got a feeling that there's going to be a lot of overreaction on the various talking head shows on Friday to this game. This is what happens when you have two 1-0 teams meeting. One's guaranteed to start 2-0. And they're going to be looking really good, and that's where most of the overreaction's going to come from. Another team has to lose it as well. Thus, conversation starts about how properly rated or overrated that team is. There are two other games this weekend that are guaranteed to have overreaction, though. Along with this Lions-Bills game, two other games in the NFL, overreaction is guaranteed no matter what. Cowboys Commanders likely produces the most discourse. This is America's game of the week, late afternoon window. There are going to be more eyeballs on this game than any of the other games that we mention for the remainder of this segment. One of these two teams, this is the inverse of what we just saw, one of these two teams is going to start 0-2. If it's Dallas, Monday becomes a nuclear bleep show. If it's Washington, you might start to hear uncomfortable overreaction Jaden Daniels conversations. Or overreactions to the new play caller, the same way we saw it in the standalone isolated window on Monday night, where people are already saying, Davis Webb, are we sure? One game. Appreciate Sean Payton defending his guy earlier today. Between the two, Washington and Dallas, it is more important that Dallas wins because they had more preseason expectations than Washington had. They're at home in this game. At least Washington could say if they lose, hey, it's a pretty difficult stretch being asked to go to Philly and go to Dallas to open up the season. That's pretty tough. The other guaranteed overreaction spot, Bears-Vikings. Remember when we said that Lions-Bills is one of three matchups in Week 2 featuring 1-0 teams facing off? Well, Bears-Vikings is another. Don't think that Cardinals-Seahawks is going to make this list because even though one of those two teams guaranteed to start 2-0, it's the Cardinals and it's the Sam Darnold-less Seattle Seahawks. Going to be Drew Lock in action. That strangely is a game. It might be on one of the TVs, D-Day. It just might be. Want to watch if the Arizona Cardinals could start 2-0. Would like to see that. And they very well could. Being at home against the Seahawks with Drew Lock at quarterback. But getting back to the game where the overreaction's guaranteed, Bears-Vikings. One of the two teams are going to start 2-0. And doing so would be impressive for either side. See, if Chicago wins, it will have hung 59 points at the Carolina Panthers and have beaten Brian Flores in a division game. The Bears would be firmly in the conversation. The way we're talking about the Bills right now might be the way we're talking about the Chicago Bears if they are 2-0. And look good playing the Carolina Panthers on the road, winning by a ton, hanging 59 points, and then beating Brian Flores in a division game. But what about if the Vikings win? They beat Green Bay by 17 without their starting quarterback while also spotting an interception on the first drive. If Minnesota can win in Chicago and start 2-0 in NFC North play, beating the Packers and the Bears to open up, they might be the biggest surprise in the league. They might be the best story in the league if that were to happen. Which of those two, D-Day, which of these two happenings would be more improbable? The Arizona Cardinals starting 2-0 or the Minnesota Vikings starting 2-0 with Kyler Murray going down on the second series of the season and Carson Wentz quarterbacking them the wins over the Packers and the Bears?
1: I mean, definitely the Cardinals, because the Cardinals stink. At least the Vikings have a great defense.
0: Well, I mean, Seattle wouldn't have Darnold. So beating Seattle without Darnold in Arizona, it's at least a question. And what, on the other front, what game elicits more overreaction, Bears-Vikings or Dallas-Washington?
1: What did you say? You say in Arizona as if Arizona is a home field advantage. The stadium's nice. I've been there. I mean, it's very pretty. The area around it is nice, but it's not like there's a massive swing of a home field advantage for the Arizona Cardinals in big 2026.
0: Yeah, and so in a survivor pool conversation, someone said, hey, maybe look at the Chargers this week playing the Raiders. It's a home field advantage for the Chargers. Uh-uh. There are going to be more Raider fans at SoFi than there are going to be Charger fans. And the Raiders won last week, last they checked, and the Chargers didn't. Don't think we're going to go Chargers in survivor pool. Probably not. I'm actually
1: okay,
0: going.
1: Well, what if?
0: Uh huh.
1: No, that's it. That is the story of the Chargers. What if? And end of statement.
0: Yeah. Well, by the way, everybody's taking San Francisco in their survivor pool against Miami this week, just like those who took LA lost this past week against the Cardinals. I'm taking Tampa. Tampa's my survivor pool pick this week. At home. Against the Browns. Baker Mayfield revenge game.
1: Massive.
0: Tampa. Baker Mayfield Tampa. Revenge game. Tampa having lost last week to Cincy. They turned it over four times and still almost won the game. Maybe the last time you could bet against, be on the other side of a Deshaun Watson game. I'm not going to pass up that opportunity. Just not going to do it. So Tampa is my pick there. What type of overreaction do we see? Let's play it out. Washington and Dallas, both sides of the equation.
1: I mean, I think if you're Dallas, you have a very similar overreaction maybe to what Washington has with your coach, because you had real aspirations of being a Super Bowl team. Like we were talking about it. Imagine what they thought inside the building. I mean, it was so much so to the fact where Jerry Jones shut up this offseason. Like, yeah, he still did local radio, but he didn't say anything nearly polarizing enough for it to make it to the masses the way that he normally does. So if they drop to 0-2 with two divisional losses against teams roster-wise, that they're clearly, they clearly have better rosters than both the Giants and the Commanders. I don't know how you can justify that. So there's going to be some pressure on Schottenheimer.
0: It would be a great, yes, it would be nuclear reaction if Dallas were to lose. How dumb is the reaction going to be in the district if Washington starts 0-2? Or do they at least look at it and say, kind of like what we noted, it's kind of a bad break that you have to open up on the road against those two NFC East teams?
1: It's a bad break, unless they get shellacked. If they get shellacked and the offense can't move the ball, then there's a problem. But if they just lose a close one, it's a bad break. That's kind of what's been looked at with the Philly game. Oh, it's a bad break. Two or three play calls here or there make a big difference, and you win. It's probably the same thing if they lose to Dallas.
0: There are a few other noteworthy overreaction spots, but these are result-dependent. Lions, Bills, Bears, Vikings, Commanders, Cowboys, regardless of what the result is, you're going to get strong overreaction. These are result-dependent. If the Jaguars win in Denver, are more people going to give Jacksonville credit, or are there going to be the Denver Broncos detractors? Which one's going to be stronger?
1: It's going to be the Bo Nix detractors.
0: See, that bums me out, because given how bad Cleveland was this past week, it didn't feel like anybody was giving Jacksonville credit at all. And if they go 2-0 and they win in Denver, and they won 13 games last year, and no one still talks about them then, What does Jacksonville have to do for people to look at Jacksonville and take them seriously? I don't know.
1: Saxonville.
0: Yeah.
1: That's the last time they've been taken seriously. They were insane on defense.
0: There are similar vibes with the Bengals visiting the Texans. If Cincinnati wins, it's, wow, they're 2-0 with two good wins. But most of the attention's probably going to be on the Texans if they lose, dropping two games to open the year, and both of those games being at home. Man, the funniest possible result this week, though? Can you imagine if the Giants beat the Rams on Monday Night Football? Holy cow. It would be meltdown city across the league if the Giants are 2-0 and the Rams are 0-2. That's... Woo-wee! Getting hot and bothered just thinking about it, frankly. Wake Forest head coach Jake Dickert, our guest on Westwood One Sports Night tonight. He faces the Miami Hurricanes, the number 5 ranked team in the country, tomorrow. Number of interesting topics we hit on with Coach Dickert, but we had to start with, how on earth do you begin to simulate at practice preparing for Malachi Toney? And this is what Jake Dickert had to say about preparing for Malachi Toney.
2: And obviously Toney, they find unique ways to get him the ball in his hands, and I just love his play style. Everyone talks about the big splash plays. This kid is tough. He goes out there and blocks his tail off. And then obviously, you know, when his number is called, he goes out there and does some big plays. So it can't be one scheme. You can't say, hey, we're going to take him away, double covering him or zone. You got to be aware of where he's at without being focused on where he's at, if that makes sense, because there are a bunch of other playmakers on the field at one time.
0: That does make sense. And one of the things we love about Denton Day is that, like me, he loves college football. And that might be my favorite thing, what Dickert just pointed to, talking about Malachi Toney's game. There is this presumption, given his size and his speed, that this dude doesn't block. That this dude is a certain type of way, and he's not. He's tough as nails, and he does throw blocks, which is why he might just be the best wide receiver in college football because of what he does when he gets the ball in his hand, sure, but also how much he helps the offense in other ways, in the run game as well, and how he blocks. That's an impressive piece when it comes to Malachi Toney. And this part of the conversation was also interesting. Wake Forest, they're 11-4 under Jake Dickert. This is a program that went 4-8 the two seasons prior to his arrival, 11-4. And I was asking, hey, how surprised are you that you've been able to have that level of success so soon? And he immediately took it to the place of, it's really hard to win at Wake because in college football today, and this might be a fitting message as Miami comes to town with the quarterback that they poached from the ACC champion Duke Blue Devils, Darian Mensah, leading the way. Retention is a big challenge in college today, making sure you don't lose your players to the highest spending programs across the country. And here was Dicker speaking to that.
2: I know this at Wake Forest, like, we're always going to have to do it the hard way, period. And I accept that. You know, find, develop, retain is the biggest point that you're alluding to.
0: Yes.
2: And we need to have all of our resources and focus aligned to be able to retain those guys when we do. Otherwise, your 3 to 4 year plan, you're resetting every 2 years because people are taking your guys.
0: 310-840-4910. If you missed the conversation with Jake Dickert, you can find it on our YouTube channel. It's already there, Westwood One Sports Night, where he had stories about coaching Cam Ward at Washington State, the Tennessee Titans quarterback, of course, and coaching alongside Eric Morris, who got the signature win at Oklahoma State, knocking off Oregon last weekend. A lot of fun stuff with Jake Dickert, who's facing number 5 Miami tomorrow night. Appreciate the time from the Wake Forest head man. Let's go to Dan. He's in California. Dan, What way are you taking tonight's game between the Lions and the Bills? Is it more about the Bills being the front runner in the AFC or us having real concern about the Lions?
3: I'm comfortable with both teams. If you call as a talking to your call screener, Detroit was supposed to win the division during the summer. All the talking heads were going for them. And mm-hmm. both these teams, what I see is they got to shore up their secondary because that's where they had problems. Both of them did. They gave up big plays. They had penalties. And if you look like, say, the 49ers, when they beat the Rams, their secondary is so much better than either of these two teams. So if they're going to go over the hurdle and get to the Super Bowl, Buffalo is going to have to get past Kansas City. And it's kind of like in the game of poker, when somebody keeps beating you all the time, there's a kind of a psychological edge. You really have to dominate and break through that. And I hope they do, because I'm a huge Josh Allen fan. He grew up about 50 miles south of me in the San Joaquin Valley. And then for Detroit, their secondary didn't look very good. So they got to work on their defense. Their offense is awesome. The trouble is Seattle, San Francisco, and Los Angeles, I think, are all better than them. So they're going to have to figure out a way to get a lot better by the time the postseason comes.
0: Yeah, appreciate the call.
3: That's what I got to say.
0: I appreciate that. A lot there. And it's early. Yeah, it does feel like that. In order for Buffalo to get over the hump, it's going to go through Kansas City. Well, through the Chiefs. Don't know if it specifically has to be through Kansas City, because look how difficult Kansas City's division shapes up to be. Albeit, the Broncos didn't really look the part, neither did the Chargers. Maybe it's not as difficult as we thought. Buffalo's path, seemingly, to get the number one seed is clear because of having you get to play Miami twice, you get to face the Jets twice, and the Patriots, all right, they're probably taking a step back this year. Appreciate that thought. Coming up, a storybook night for a fan base that deserved this night more than any other. Keep it here on Westwood One Sports Night. 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

0: is Westwood One Sports Night. 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
1: Final count from the new Highmark Stadium. Buffalo 31. Oh, wait. Buffalo 41. Detroit 31. So many points put on the board tonight. And let's just give flowers where it's due and look at this from a 1,000-foot view. This was a storybook opening to the new Highmark Stadium. You only get to open up your new barn once. And tonight was about as good as it can get if you're a Bills fan. Look no further than the opening drive of the game. Moments after Bruce Smith's getting on the mic and firing up the crowd, the Bills go 85 yards in 10 plays, and courtesy of our buddy Kevin Kugler, our teammate on the Westwood One broadcast, here's how the opening score sounded.
2: On first and goal inside the two, it is the quarterback sneak to the left. Allen diving for the goal line. Touchdown, Buffalo! A march from one end of the field to the other. And Josh Allen did it with his legs on that drive, staking the Bills to an early 6-0 lead.
1: Of course it had to be Josh Allen scoring the first touchdown in the stadium. Highmark Stadium, after all, is the house that Josh Allen built. And it's a deafening place. That was pretty obvious for us watching. And when you look at how it's constructed, only 60,000 seats. That is the smallest capacity of any NFL stadium. And this is done intentionally because they wanted to keep the sound in. And they constructed the stands to be stacked vertically. So it feels as if the fans are right on top of the visiting team, giving you more of a home field advantage. But what separates good teams from great teams, or great teams from good teams, is whether you can keep the pedal down. The Lions, they couldn't do that against the Saints last week. They were up 21-0 in the second half, and that lead quickly melted away. It went to overtime. Fortunately, Detroit won the game, but one play away, a two-point conversion being converted to you being 0-2 right now. Buffalo's clearly built different. Detroit's first two offensive drives were nuked by Gregory Rousseau's sacks. He built off his terrific opener where he had the game-sealing play, stripping Josh Allen in the final seconds. That was in Houston Sunday. 4 days later, the Bills winning by 10, and Josh Allen following those Rousseau sacks, he responded with touchdowns on the next three possessions. Four Buffalo drives, four Buffalo touchdowns in the first half, and it's 27-7. So a shout out to Buffalo fans, to the Bills Mafia. They deserve this night. Historically, no fan base has experienced more heartbreak than that one. Four Super Bowl appearances, no wins. And all those Super Bowls were played consecutively. Four straight years making the Super Bowl, you lose them all. And then a few years later, an 18-year playoff drought begins. And then the last decade, the most heartbreaking losses. Think about the four turnovers that Josh Allen had in Denver earlier this year that cost Sean McDermott his job. You lose that game in OT. Think about the 13-second game. Not trying to give Bills fans PTSD. That's not what we're trying to do. But Buffalo fans might be the best in the NFL. So they deserve some new digs, and they deserved a fun housewarming party, which is what tonight was. And if you're one of those listening in Buffalo right now, we'd love to hear from you. Like, if you were at the game, can imagine some are still like leaving and driving and listening to this after watching in person. We'd love to hear what it looked like. We'd love to hear what it was like being in Highmark Stadium. 310-840-4910 if you want in. Because for all the criticisms about the size of the Jumbotron and the sight lines in certain places, and I love the fact it's an outdoor stadium still. Thank goodness they're not going indoors like the Lions do. fingers crossed we get a weather game there at some point. They said that the construction of the stadium is going to keep some of the weather from getting into the actual stadium while still maintaining the cold. Don't know how exactly that will work, but apparently it's top-notch. We'll see. Love the fact that the Bills opened up with a win there. 310-840-4910. Let's go to Racine. He's in Oregon. Racine, where are you at on the Bills? How does tonight change your opinion on the Bills?
3: I think the Bills did great. I think their main problem was the second half defense, so they just laid back, and that's why it was that close of a game.
1: Sure. I buy that.
3: Yeah, I like Josh Allen. He had 65 fantasy points tonight.
1: Yeah.
3: At least in my league he did.
1: Yeah, I'm sure. I'm sure he did pretty well. Racine, thanks for the call from Oregon. It's good to hear from you. Had a buddy of mine say he forgot to set his lineup on Sunday, D-Day. It was the first week. And the problem was that he didn't know that there was a Wednesday night game. And he had some players that were in the Wednesday night game. So he was in kind of a bad spot. Got some good news on Sunday, though. Caleb Williams was his quarterback.
4: That helps. Feel good about that one.
1: So, yeah, he was kind of in a bad spot when some players weren't in the lineup that you probably would want out there. Even though, in hindsight, who actually had a good game fantasy-wise from that Patriots-Seahawks game? Probably nobody.
4: Nobody.
1: Yeah, so maybe he caught a break, actually, with how that worked. And he certainly did with Caleb Williams. But we do have some sounds here that comes from the Amazon broadcast after the game that probably should be made into a pretty big deal. Like, we're just getting the sound in where Richard Sherman, what you're about to hear is Richard Sherman is talking to Josh Allen, who joined the set. And he dropped the nugget about Josh Allen leading up to tonight's game that might make you raise your eyebrow.
5: I think I know the answer to this, but you're the first player in NFL history, to my knowledge, with 5 TD passes and 4 rushing touchdowns in the first 2 games of the season. I mean, the league has been around a long time. You're having a special start to the season. You were shivering in the bathtub, in the hot tub before the game. You're getting IVs. You don't want to get admitted, but you were having a flu game of your own. How does it feel to accomplish that?
6: I mean, I'm just trying to do my job. Help this team win football games. It's easy to do when you got a left tackle like this and all on like I do and running back.
1: So Josh Allen sidestepped that completely. He won the game. Who's going to say he's making excuses? Is that not strange? One, that we didn't know this prior to the game. That this didn't get leaked to a reporter or to somebody that Josh Allen was sick. That Josh Allen was going through a flu game. That he's shivering in the hot tub.
4: Feels like he might not have been too truthful with those in the organization. That's my read on that. Where Richard Sherman is divulging information that maybe some people in the medical staff of the Bills were not aware of because they might have attempted to limit or make an adjustment on him playing. I mean, when he said you didn't want to be admitted, I would assume that is to a medical facility that he is talking about.
1: Oh, no. I didn't. That's not what I thought he said. I thought he said, I know you don't want to admit it, is what I heard.
4: See, that makes more sense.
1: See, I think it's, and the fact that Josh Allen sidestepped it completely makes me wonder, is Josh exaggerating a little bit? Because why else would you not say, oh yeah, I was really sick, man. Because after a loss, I get it. It sounds like you're making excuses. But after a win, who cares? Just tell us.
4: Well, that then it would go back to he probably lied to somebody on the staff and said, hey, I'm not sick. Because I mean, if you're shivering in a hot tub.
1: Yeah.
4: Like, we've all done this when you have the flu. I had the flu like 2 months ago. and I sat in my shower and I pumped that bad boy as high as it could possibly go. There's a trick in my apartment where I run the dishwasher and that gets all the hot water going. My skin was like burning, but I was still frizzled. Like, I know the move that he's pulling there. That feels to me like he did not want to tell someone in the organization that he was dealing with what he was dealing with.
1: This is the beauty of hosting a show that's on in 300 stations across the country and in Canada as well. At this hour, we imagine somebody's listening to us right now who is at New Highmark Stadium tonight and could tell us what it was like. And that person is Paul, who's calling us. Paul, none of us have done what you've done, and that's watch a football game inside the new home of the Buffalo Bills. Tell us something about being there that we might not be able to appreciate by watching on television.
7: By the time it was the third quarter, it felt like a preseason game. I don't know if that's how well Josh was playing. It was just so under control. Did not feel any sense that we were going to lose that game at all. It was just the most beautiful thing to.
1: How long have you been going to Buffalo Bills games?
7: I've been a season ticket holder for 15 years.
1: How was the tailgate scene prior to this game different than at the old place?
7: Not too much different, except for the spot that I tailgated at. Different friends, different parking lot, same vibe. It was Bill's Mafia all day long. Nothing was different about that whatsoever.
1: What was most different about the game they experienced then? Or is it still a lot of the same flavor of the old place?
7: Oh, it feels so different.
1: How so?
7: How close everyone is, even those up in the 300s, the 400s, looking at those seats all around, it felt so much further away. Not today. Everyone feels so much closer, and how steep it is, how high it is. Everyone just feels so much closer together, and the sound was just ridiculous.
1: Well, I appreciate you sharing that with us. I was genuinely curious. Is the food better at the new place? Is there a difference? No? Okay. Paul had a million questions, but we're up against it, I'm being told. But thank you for the call. Shout out to the Bills for winning the game. See you in the comments. Want to hear about the new stadium? I think we heard about some of the differences there. And we could see it, the new home of the Buffalo Bills. Got not one, not two, not three, not four, not five, not six, but seven college football bets that I'm going to hand out for this week. Week three of the college football season. Those bets in Graham's Gambling next on Westwood One Sports Night.
0: Three of last season's Final Four teams lost their opening game. Can the Patriots, Rams, and Broncos avoid the dreaded 0-2 hole and a nearly 90% chance of missing the playoffs? Westwood One Sports.
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22: 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Here's Josh Graham.
1: Time to hand out some picks. Yes, sir. Graham's gambling. It's that time of the week. Let's hand out some college football winners. Why don't we?
0: It's time for Graham's Gambling. Let's make some money.
1: Or here's a thought. Fade all these picks. You can do that if you like. We've been keeping track of college football bets for 8 seasons. This is our 9th. We've had one losing year. Hashtag trust the process. We're not off to the greatest start. We make no bones about it. We don't hide when we struggle. We're accountable for it. We were 2-5 last week. Had some bad breaks. Arizona State, how they self-combusted in the 4th. We also had the hook get us for taking Hook'em. Taking Texas minus 1.5. They win by 1. So that puts our record at 6-9 on the year, which is not nice. So it's time for us to bounce back. Last week we handed out 7 and went 2-5. So what are we going to do this week? Hand out 7 more. Why? Because we ain't scurred. No, we're not. And it starts with a pick on Friday night. Wake Forest plus 11.5 first half against Miami. Mario Cristobal's eventually going to Cristobal. And that means play down to your competition. And Wake Forest is 11-4 under Jake Dickert, who's a defensive-minded coach, who has played top 25 teams well, had a win literally stolen from him against top 25 Georgia Tech last year. Held Virginia to 9 points, 16-9 in an upset win a few weeks after that. This Wake team, maybe flying under the radar a little bit. Back, it's 2 road games in 3 weeks for the Miami Hurricanes, and everybody's talking about how they're unstoppable and no one's going to give them a game and all of that. We say they get off to a slow start. We considered Miami team total under 38.5. Since Jake Dickert's a guest on our show tonight, and I'll be attending the first half, made it easy to pick one of these two bets and go with the one that we'll watch to completion inside a Legacy Federal Credit Union Stadium in Winston-Salem. We're going with Wake Forest plus 11.5 first half. Let's open up a 6-pack for the Saturday slate. It begins with the very first game to kick off, 11:30 a.m. Eastern Time, Coastal Carolina plus 4.5 at Delaware. The Sun Belt's a superior football league to the CUSA. So we're rolling with the Chants in what is being dubbed as a cockfight. Chants, they battled back against West Virginia week 1 in Morgantown. We love that fight, so we're feeling the teal. Our two best bets come from the 3:30 window. Louisville minus 1.5 versus SMU. Every year, Jeff Brohm gets a signature ranked win. Every year he finds a way. Last year he knocked off the Miami Hurricanes. This year he's almost had it already. Lost on a game-winning kick against Ole Miss. So he's not, a few weeks later, going to throw away his shot at home against Rhett Lashley. Especially considering SMU has beaten Brohm and Louisville the last 2 times out. Third time's a charm for Jeff Brohm. They get the win against SMU in a massive game with massive stakes. Louisville minus 1.5 points. Alabama minus 9.5 first half against Florida State. We don't hand out bets that are longer than minus 130 odds. This is right beneath that at minus 124. Can't trust Alabama to play a full 60. But we think that revenge is going to be on the minds of the Tide and Kalen DeBoer early on in this one. This is one of those check-in, check-out type of games. Alabama at home, hand it to Florida State, early, coast late. We cover the 9.5 points first half. Let's finish this thing off with 3 bets in the evening session. App State, team total over 34.5 against Charlotte. The Mountaineers have a quarterback in Malachi Singleton. You want to talk about a staff surrounding a QB? His head coach is Dow Loggins decorated history as an NFL offensive coordinator and quarterback coach. The actual quarterback coach slash associate head coach of the Mountaineer program is a man named Clyde Christensen, who was Peyton Manning's quarterback coach in Indianapolis, then the OC, Tom Brady's quarterback coach with the Bucks, and he was the quarterback coach for Drake May at North Carolina. App State looks pretty good. Charlotte stinks. Up on the mountain in Boone, those boys wearing black and yellow going to cruise. Team total over 34.5. Speaking of QB play, Virginia Tech, Maryland over 53.5. Ethan Grunkmeyer, Malik Washington going head-to-head. Bad blood with James Franklin returning to College Park. He's been known to run it up there. 53.5. It's too small a number. We project a lot of points in this game. And lastly, a bet I love and you're going to hate. UTSA plus 17.5 first half at Texas. Classic letdown spot for the Longhorns after last week's miracle. Kind of like we talked about with Miami. Maybe just a slow start there. Meep, beep. We respect the Roadrunners and Jeff Traylor and their quarterback Owen McDown. The triangle of toughness makes things interesting at the half in Austin. So in review, Wake plus 11.5 first half against Miami. Coastal Carolina plus 4.5 at Delaware. Louisville minus a small number against SMU. Alabama minus 9.5 first half against Seminoles.

0: En garde!
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2: With, or are you going to abandon me because of my one bad week?
3: I think it's not abandoning, I don't think. I frame it more positively. It's more like cheering you on from the sidelines. Because I'm still here. But I'm just not putting my money there. You know what I mean? It's like I'm rooting for you. I got the pom-poms out. But I'm not in the game.
2: You're not even with me when it comes to Alabama or Louisville? No?
3: I haven't decided on Louisville yet. That one's actually keeping me up.
2: Those are my two favorites.
3: I don't know which direction.
2: Oh, there are games I'm absolutely staying away from, by the way. Absolutely. Like, I see someone writing in, any thoughts on West Virginia playing against Virginia in Charlotte? They're saying
3: East Virginia.
2: East Virginia, not Charlottesville. Got it. He says that West Virginia is going to win 38-28. That's a game I'm completely staying away from, and I just want to watch. Do you know North Carolina Clemson? Every way I've looked at it, just a complete stay away. Can't do it. Vanderbilt NC State with Jared Curtis making his first start as a five-star player. Vibes say Vandy, but then they canceled their return trip to Raleigh the week of the game, which generally is bad juju to do so. So staying away there, can't do it. And then obviously LSU Ole Miss. You can have it. If any of you guys want to play that game, I don't know what's going on with Sam Levitt. I'm not going to pretend. You can have it. If you want to bet it, you can. I can't do it. Couldn't, and I can't. Things get weird on the plains. Auburn, Florida. That's another one. I'm going to enjoy watching it. Betting it? Nope. Can't do it.
3: There are other games that I'm intrigued with matchup-wise that I would, in a perfect world, like USC, Carolina, and Mississippi State is an over game, and it's just two quarterbacks going pass for pass.
2: Another one. That's it. I can't wait for that game, but just don't want to bet it because I don't trust either of them yet. Coming up, last call for phone calls for Lions, Bills, and our big picture outlooks for both teams after tonight as Westwood One Sports Night rolls on.
4: This is Westwood One Sports.
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1: Wish we had a bell to ring marking closing time. At least for phone calls. Last call for phone calls. 310-840-4910. Bills 41, Lions 31. Should the Bills be viewed as AFC frontrunners through 2 weeks? 310-840-4910. What's the appropriate amount of concern for the Detroit Lions at 1-1? 310-840-4910. Let's hit on this game from both points of view. Why don't we? Starting with the winning Bills. Regardless of what happens this weekend, to answer the question we just posed, the Bills, they are the early frontrunners to win the AFC. Nobody should be viewed as having stronger odds to get to Los Angeles Valentine's Day night 2027, site of Super Bowl 61, than this Buffalo Bills team. Full stop. Because they have beaten two teams that were favored to win their respective divisions at this time a week ago. First, Josh Allen exercised all the demons in Houston. We all saw the graphics. We fell victim to it, too. We said that, well, Josh Allen is going to lose in Houston because of how good that Texans defense is, and he was 0-4 in his career there, and bad QB rating, and we were encouraging people not to overreact when he loses, and he didn't. Not only didn't he put up a monster performance. You had the go-ahead score to Palmer in the final 2 minutes, and Gregory Rousseau notched the game-sealing strip sack. That brings us a few nights later to tonight. The Bills completely dismantled the Lions to break in their new stadium. Four drives, four touchdowns, one running for Josh Allen, three passing. Here was the score that made it 27-7, courtesy of our Westwood One teammate, Kevin Kugler.
2: Shotgun snap to Allen. Throws over the middle. Open and into the end zone. It's a touchdown. And it's Dalton Kincaid. His first of the season right over the middle. And the Bills continue to make it look awfully easy. Up 27-7 in the second quarter.
1: Ended up winning by double digits. This is just game two of a hellacious stretch for Buffalo to open up the year. The next three games are against the Chargers, the Patriots, the Rams. All of them made the playoffs last year. Then you go on the road at the Raiders, which might not be that easy. Raiders are 1-0 to start the year. And then you get the Baltimore Ravens after that. Speaking of the Ravens, they might be the team you put up against Buffalo as being the front runners to win the AFC. But this isn't really a shot at Baltimore. You kind of have to play who you play. What's more impressive, what Buffalo just did in its first two games, or regardless of how it's done on Sunday, Baltimore beating the Colts and then the Saints at home? That hardly has the same level of achievement attached to it. You'll have opportunity to prove it. Again, these teams meet head-to-head in about a month. Some might nominate Kansas City. Sure, terrific Monday night win against Denver. But can we wait to see this team play on the road before we anoint them in any type of way? They didn't make the playoffs last year, won six games. Oh, but Josh, it's because Patrick Mahomes was hurt. They might not have been a playoff team if Patrick Mahomes were healthy. It's not like they were awesome and looking like the Chiefs before Mahomes went down. Mahomes went down in mid-December. The only other candidates that we might entertain, resume-wise, for having a better start or equal to as impressive of a start as the Buffalo Bills, these might not be teams you expect to hear, but we're going to throw them out there, Cincinnati and Jacksonville. The Bengals, they look like they have a defense. They forced four turnovers of Tampa last week. If they beat Tampa and then go into Houston, mutual opponent with the Bills, and let's say look impressive, then that might be more impressive than what Buffalo has done. And it might be about time that we put respect on the Jaguars' name, the Jaguars who won 13 games last year. Then you get to the Cincinnati Bengals. See, I think we might have gotten our games mixed up here of who they're playing. Cincinnati visits Houston. Hit on that. Jacksonville, they go to Denver this weekend after crushing Cleveland. So, both those teams might put the resume side by side with what Buffalo's done and say that's been more impressive. But nobody else. It's important to remember that this type of performance, it wasn't a sure thing what we were going to get. It's a Thursday night game after the opening weekend of the year. So for obvious reasons, your body might not feel right. It would feel especially sore coming off your first football game of the year. And then you have a short week. You don't have time to recover. And for Buffalo, by the way, very physical game, emotional game against Houston. The Bills, they've had some injury luck that was not on their side. Bad injury luck. Ed Oliver gets hurt during pregame warmups, a hip injury. He's out. DJ Moore goes down in the first half, doesn't return with a shoulder. That's not what you want to see. But largely, it's still Buffalo's night. And shout out to those great fans. They deserve it with their new building opening up, getting tonight's win. And they are more the story than Detroit is, which brings us to the Detroit side of things. But first, you are listening to Westwood One Sports Tonight. Josh Graham here with you. Last call for phone calls. If you have reaction to Bills Lions, 310-840-4910. Jake Dicker is the head coach at Wake Forest, going to join us in about 10, 15 minutes. He faces the Miami Hurricanes, who are fifth in the country, on Friday night, trying to shock the world, trying to pull off an upset inside his home building in Winston-Salem, North Carolina. So look forward to catching up with Coach Dicker in just a bit. Getting to the Lions, you're going to see some overreaction on Friday. You're going to see people saying, well, are we sure they're any good? Oh, they might not be. While it's tempting to overreact to the Lions game tonight, it's far from time to panic in Detroit. The Lions, even though they were on the field tonight, they were not the story. The Bills were, for all the reasons that we just talked about. There was not a team in the NFL that was going to enter the new Highmark Stadium tonight and beat Buffalo. Not with the AFC favorites playing as well as they can. Four touchdowns on the first four drives. The defense pinning their ears back, dialing up pressure. Nobody was going into Buffalo tonight and beating the Bills playing like that. Full stop. And given the talent that's on Detroit's defense, Aiden Hutchinson, Jack Campbell that just got the contract extension, there's no way that Detroit is bad on that side as what they showed tonight. So, what happened? While nobody's interested in hearing excuses, especially when it comes after a loss, the Lions do have plenty of them that they can cite. So, you won't hear Dan Campbell say these things, or players, because they get ripped if they do so, but we're going to say them. They drew the short straw across the league by being the first team in the league to play on Thursday night during a short week. Week two, Thursday night game, might be the least appealing time to play a football game. The results aren't good for the team going on the road. But think about it this way. We talked about it from the Bills' perspective. Hey, it's a short week after playing a physical game against the Texans. Now imagine that you have to, you got to add travel into the equation. You have a short recovery window after your first football game of the year, and now you got travel in this as well. not exactly what you want. In fact, we got the stat here. Week 2, Thursday night, road teams are 1-5 this decade. So 2020 on, 1-5 in this slot, including tonight's game. Detroit was especially at a disadvantage because of how worn out the defense looked in the second half of that Saints game. They were up 21-0. They have the lead melt away. It goes to overtime. Both teams score. Two-point play. Lions get a stop. But the defense was clearly gassed. Short recovery time. And then you're having to face the Buffalo Bills in their new stadium. It just was a Molotov cocktail. It was a bad combination of things. It's not like the Lions are irredeemable here. See, they blew that 21-0 lead against the Saints, but imagine if they lost that game. Seriously, imagine what the discourse is if the Lions are 0-2 right now versus 1-1. You're going to get a lot of Dan Campbell takes. You're going to get a lot of Jared Goff takes. You're going to get a lot more overreaction. There's still going to be some of it throughout the day Friday. You can best believe that. But it is a more nuclear reaction if they don't win that game against the Saints. Give credit to the Lions. They defended that two-point play in overtime perfectly to get the win. The way Detroit responded, down 27-7, to get a field goal right before halftime and then get the ball right out of the half, score a touchdown. Score a touchdown in the final minutes, just continuing to fight. It is the identity that Dan Campbell has instilled in his organization, and that's something that's admirable, has always been about the Lions. They didn't get embarrassed. They could have. Like, look what happened to, I live in North Carolina. Look what happened to the Carolina Panthers Sunday against the Chicago Bears. Big half for Chicago. They dropped 31, and Carolina still isn't able to improve upon it. And you allowed damn near 60 points. Allowed 59. The Lions, they got off the mat. Scored 24 points in the second half. Made it a game. Made it respectable. And that is something that Detroit has to build on. There's a lot of talent there. It's certainly not time to write off the Detroit Lions for any reason. See, Daniel writes in, Ben Johnson was the reason for the Lions' success, not Dan Campbell. Ooh. As if offense has been the issue. 21 points in the first 35 minutes of the game against the Saints, scoring 30-plus in the win on Sunday, and then dropping more than 30. They've scored north of 30 points in both games that they've played. The issue might be that they don't have Aaron Glenn calling plays defensively anymore. It might be the defensive side that you have more issues with. Good on Detroit for figuring out things with their offense. Because last year, remember Dan Campbell had to call plays last year because it got so ugly? They found answers elsewhere. And the place that they found the answers, it wasn't internal. They took the Cardinals play caller from a year ago on Coach Gannon's staff. What was his name? Drew Petzing. And he's their offensive coordinator now. And it seems that that was a good hire because Dan Campbell is a pretty good CEO of things. And the Lions, they're going to stay competitive, and you shouldn't overreact to what we saw tonight. Wake Forest head coach Jake Dickert has quite the challenge in front of him. It is the number 5 ranked Miami Hurricanes that are coming to town. And Jake Dickert has to figure out a way to slow down Malachi Toney, Darian Mensah, and that electric offense. He will tell us how he plans to do so next on Westwood One Sports Night.
0: The Bills are the NFL's first 2-0 team after taming the Lions to open their new stadium. Coach Joe Brady's career is off to a great start. Is this the year Buffalo finally gets over the hump and wins the big one? Westwood One Sports.
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0: This is Westwood One Sports Night. Here's Josh Graham.
14: There was quite the Friday night slate in college football tomorrow, including a ranked clash between Houston and Texas Tech. That's in the Big 12 and in the ACC. It's number 5 Miami visiting Wake Forest in the ACC. To talk about the latter of those two matchups, we've got the head coach of the Demon Deacons, Jake Dickert, joining the show. Coach, given this show is broadcast across the country until 3 o'clock in the morning, and sitting behind you is a large graphic, a mantra that reads, built in the dark. When's the last time you were up past 3 a.m.? During football season, does that happen often?
17: It does. I mean, so after some of these games, Josh, I can't sleep. You know, after the Akron game, we played at night, and it's just kind of one of those things. You got a lot of things going through your mind. But, you know, it's exciting. A great opportunity for our football program this Friday night. Amazing start to our season, and we're ready to keep this thing rolling.
14: Yeah, we'll get to your team's 2-0 start, which included a double OT finish against Purdue last weekend. But let's start with the challenge at hand with Miami, especially given your background has been a defensive coach. How much sleep have you lost scouting this Hurricanes offense?
17: I would say this is the probably fastest team I've seen on tape. You know, obviously got a lot of respect for number 10, the quarterback, and what, you know, he did competing against them at Duke last season, and, you know, a new front, but obviously they're big, they're athletic, they got the tailback. You know, it's an interesting challenge. You know, our guys are up for it. You know, I told the team, if we got 11 guys trying to be Superman, you know, we're going to lose the game. You know, we got 11 guys that focus on their execution, their energy and effort, and playing that way for all 60 minutes. You know, you can go out there and make a bunch of plays. So our confidence level is high. The challenge is real. You know, they had a couple extra days of preparation and rest. So we're not about excuses here, Josh. We're excited and ready to get that ball kicked off.
14: That quarterback you referenced is Darian Mensah. You faced him at Duke last year. And not to belabor the point, but 8 touchdown passes, just 4 incompletions through the first 2 games. He's off to quite a start. Then you get to one of the most dynamic players in college football, Malachi Toney. Just take us to the practical, because you know how I love that.
17: Yeah.
14: How do you simulate a player like Malachi Toney during practice?
17: Well, you obviously don't. He's one of one. And I would say this about both of those players. You know, Mensah has won a championship at every level, got a tremendous amount of respect for that, whether it's Tulane or Duke. The type of, you know, schemes that he has seen and the experience level he has is really tough to replicate. Then obviously Toney, they find unique ways to get him the ball in his hands. And I just love his play style. Everyone talks about the big splash plays. This kid is tough. He goes out there and blocks his tail off. And then obviously, you know, when his number is called, he goes out there and does some big plays. So it can't be one scheme. You can't say, hey, we're going to take him away, double covering him or zone. You got to be aware of where he's at without being focused on where he's at, if that makes sense, because there are a bunch of other playmakers on the field at one time. But we got to tackle well. It really boils down to some of the simple things and making sure we're doing simple better than they are. And when they catch a 5-yard route, it's got to be 5 yards because they can turn those into 50 yards really quickly.
14: So that's Miami tomorrow night, the number 5 Hurricanes visiting Winston-Salem, North Carolina to face Wake Forest. We're being joined by Wake Forest head coach Jake Dickert. And to let people know a little about you, prior to becoming the head coach in Winston-Salem, you were the head man at Washington State. During your time there, you had a quarterback that actually transferred to Miami of all places, and then became the number 1 pick in the draft. That, of course, Tennessee Titans quarterback Cam Ward. When did you know Cam Ward was made of the right stuff?
17: Well, I've told you before, Josh, I've had a really cool experience because, You know, Carson Wentz was at North Dakota State when I was there. Josh Allen was at Wyoming. You know, we had Cam Ward and John Mateer at Washington State, and, you know, Gio Lopez here. So it's cool to just get a whole breadth of different experiences. But Cam was ultra competitive. You know, he came in with a rocket arm and extreme confidence that, you know, you haven't seen in a while. And, you know, he obviously put that on the field, and he's doing some really good things.
1: The year that Cam Ward arrived as your quarterback at Washington State, so did Eric Morris as your to be your offensive coordinator. In just his second game as the head coach at Oklahoma State last weekend, his Pokes topped number 5 Oregon for a signature win. Whether it was Cam or Patrick Mahomes, who we worked with in the past, see both of you guys working with a lot of great quarterbacks as noted, or right now with Drew Mestemaker down in Stillwater, how do quarterbacks have so much success under Eric Morris? What is it about him that you point to and say, well, it's not a surprise he's continuing to do this?
17: I think he's a tremendous evaluator. You know, I think at the end of the day, you want to have a really successful football team, you want to win games, you got to get that position right, period, right? So there's a unique process, I think, that we both go through. But we got to see these guys live. I think there's character traits. And every once in a while, you just got to get lucky, you know. There's a little bit to all that. You know, there's some under-recruited guys, you know, that we've had an opportunity to work with that have turned into elite quarterbacks. And I think that's the fun part about that position. A lot of times, some of these 4 or 5-star guys out of high school, you know, they don't really have what it takes. So it's been a cool experience for both of us. He's an elite coach, really excited, fired up for him and his program and what they're doing. And he's been part of our experience.
1: That's a word that we hear more now, evaluation, than we've heard at any other point in college football history, given what the landscape has become, which brings us to your Demon Deacons. Jake Dicker is with us here on Westwood One Sports Night. You inherited a program that went 4-8 in each of the last 2 seasons prior to your arrival. And despite the fact that you were hired a week before Christmas 2024, you win 9 games in year 1. You're off to a 2-0 start that included that double OT win against Purdue. How surprised are you to have turned this program around as quickly as you have? And how important was the piece of evaluation in getting this turned around?
17: Well, I would say 0 surprises. You know, I don't think I've ever walked into a situation and said, we're not going to go in here and win. And I also think, Josh, though, that type of attitude is what changed the program quickly. Right? We walked into a bunch of guys that were tired of losing, that had a breadth of experience, that we just injected a little life and enthusiasm and schematic installation to, that they just took with it and ran. And I don't want to make sure, like, that doesn't make it seem easy, right? Historically, Wake Forest, these are just the facts, are the, you know, all-time losingest Power 4 program in history, I believe, right? So you're taking on a challenge. And anytime I've seen a challenge in my life, I'm running into it. I'm saying the way we act, think, develop, evaluate, we're going to enhance every part of this program. And we've had the opportunity to do that through, you know, our first 18 months here. But, you know, the resources, it's a challenge, right? To stick towards your developmental process each and every day, it's a challenge. And our guys are accepting that, and we're ready to take on this challenge Friday night. So proud of our team, proud of our coaches, proud of our players and their buy-in, you know, our recruiting staff and how we find and develop these guys, all the way down to the weight room and nutrition. Like, it's all aligned, and I think that's the power of our program.
1: Yeah, because there used to be this saying, Coach, don't hear it as much anymore in 2026. Oh, you got to give a coach 3 or 4 years to get his players in. You don't really hear that anymore, and as a result as well, because of how quickly players can move, you can win a lot sooner. Do you agree with the assessment that the days are gone where you have 3 or 4 years to have to rebuild things?
17: Yeah, I would say there's a lot of layers to that question. First off, as head coaches, we know we don't have any time, right? Barely have time afforded tomorrow, let alone 3 or 4 years from now. But I know this, at Wake Forest, like, we're always going to have to do it the hard way, period. And I accept that. You know, find, develop, retain is the biggest point that you're alluding to.
1: Yes.
17: And we need to have all of our resources and focus aligned to be able to retain those guys when we do. Otherwise, your 3 to 4 year plan, you're resetting every 2 years because people are taking your guys. So there's a lot that goes into that, Josh, from how you treat them, to how you develop them, to how the trust that you build with them to say, hey, these are the coaches and people I want to align with. to get myself to the next level of whatever I dream I want to accomplish. So there's a lot of, you know, points that I think we're hitting on right now at Wake Forest. But at the end of the day, you know, we are doing it the old fashioned way, as you would say, the harder way, but you also be really successful if you do it the right way.
1: Let me double click one point on the retention piece, because this is a conversation that I've been having with coaches within college football as well. A year ago, it was at Cal with JKS getting off to a great start. And then it's like, oh, are they going to be able to keep them? And then the investment started where it's like, hey, we got to figure out a way to do that. And similar conversations, especially with what happened with Darian Mensah, are happening at Duke with Nate Shepard, hearing it at Mississippi State with Kamario Taylor getting off to a great start. And the conversations like, are you going to be able to retain him? Are you going to be able to retain him? Do those conversations happen during the season now in order to, so that when the year ends, that's not something you have to think about so much? Or how, what are the behind the scenes conversations about retention during a season?
17: Well, first off, let's start here. You know, everyone loves the doom and gloom, right? And talking about the negative instead of like a player performing well in a positive state of mind and maybe valuing wanting to stay with the same people and being consistent, right? And I think those narratives that surround the players now are tough, Josh. Okay, almost suffocating at times, and people coming at them from all different angles. I think the best program builders, the best coaches also teach their players how to control their environment, because it's never going away. There's professionalism now in college football, and they're going to have to handle these type of things the rest of their career. So who in their circle do they trust? Who in their circle do they got to get out of there, right? And what are they hearing? Where's their focus at, right? Because where your mind goes, your energy flows. And if your mind's going there in week three of the season, your energy is going to go into a bad place, and you're not preparing the right way to go play. And trust me, I've been on the mountaintop of coaching, and I've been get rid of this guy. Right. Let's just stay focused on the daily process that it takes to go out there and be real successful as a team. And then we all get what we want. Right. So that's how we handle it. We don't have any of those conversations until December, because I want our guys super focused on the daily process that it takes to win.
1: Jake Dicker won over my 2-year-old son when he met him earlier this summer. And as an added bonus, he was not frightened by the Demon Deacon mascot during that encounter. How fond are your young kids of that Muppet in the top hat that rides a motorcycle and has a bow tie stapled to his chin?
17: Well, they're 11 and 9. If they're scared of that, we got some problems. But they're excited. They're excited. Anytime they see the Deke, man, they get some high fives and they're fired up. And I said, my boys are excited. What I'm excited about, to be honest with you, Josh, is that we play Friday night. So on Saturday, I get to watch the North Davidson Golden Knights 11U and 9U team go out there and play some ball, some tackle football this weekend. So I'm really fired up about that.
1: I love that. Coach Dickert, best of luck tomorrow night. I'll see you out at the stadium. Thanks so much for doing this.
17: I appreciate it, Josh. Go Deeks.
1: Got it. There's Jake Dickert joining us here on Westwood One Sports Night. And he did tell me he was surprised to see my son react positively to the Demon Deacon, because most times if you're 2-3 years old or younger, you're probably looking at this figure with the top hat and the bow tie stapled to his chin, full suit, and thinking it's a scary mascot. But D-Day, I might be too close to the situation living in Winston-Salem, growing up in the state of North Carolina where it's become so familiar. Is the Demon Deacon up there in terms of the most terrifying mascots in college sports?
2: I think most mascots are probably terrifying in some capacity, but I would say yeah.
1: Trying to think what else would even be on the list. The Demon Deacon is somewhere on there. I do have enough awareness that that's the case. But is it more terrifying than the St. Louis Billiken? Is it more terrifying than the Providence Friar? And there's one more that comes to mind, too. Is it more terrifying than Woo Shock? the mascot for the Wichita State Shockers. Like, I think they are part of that Mount Rushmore, those three. And I think we might include the Demon Deacon on that list. But is there anybody that we're missing?
2: I mean, you literally have the Blue Devil and the Sun Devil.
1: Those things are cool, though.
2: Are they?
1: Yeah, the Blue Devil's cool, and they have... It has...
2: It's the Devil.
1: Yeah, but...
2: You're saying the Devil's cool? No, I'm just playing. But if you're a kid and you see a Devil, I don't think you're looking like, wow, how cool that is.
1: Yeah, probably not cool. Oliver, get this echo out of my ear. Let's fix that, please. But then, thank you. The thing that I think separates, though, the Providence Friar probably from the pack as the scariest mascots is I think it's intentionally scary. Like, the Providence mascot, if you were ever to see it, is... It doesn't have a smiling face. It's not like a mean face. It's just a horror face. It seems that the friar itself is experiencing horror the same way you are when you greet it, which is just a different, like the Billiken at least is smiling. Wooshock's trying to look tough, has like the gritted teeth, if memory serves. Can we see the Demon Deacon one more time for those watching on Westwood One Sports Night's YouTube channel and on X? Would you describe that as a smile from the Deacon? Because if it's deadpan, that's a little scarier.
2: That's a smirk. Maybe not smile, so to speak.
1: Right.
2: But like this guy is... I've never seen this dude. This guy's, he's pretty frightening.
1: That's, you could probably, if you searched my name and Providence Friar on social media, me covering Providence in an NCAA tournament one year will probably pop up. I think this post, D-Day, actually do this because there's a picture of mine that went viral all over the internet that confirmed how terrifying the Providence Friar is. So maybe I'm a biased party here, where I'm in the bowels of a basketball arena. It's during the NCAA tournament, so you have all these teams that are at one site, and I walk outside the media room. So this isn't amongst fans. This isn't near the court. This isn't the Providence Friar putting on a show. This is behind the scenes. This is where credentialed media is at, the whole thing. Right outside the media room, the Providence Friar is facing the wall. It's just facing the wall, and it was standing there. I counted. I stood there for at least 3 or 4 minutes, and it's just staring at the wall. And you saw the face and how terrifying it is. There is nothing that will frighten you more than the Providence mascot just standing in a corner as if it's the Blair Witch Project, staring at the wall and nothing else. I sincerely do not know what the person in that suit, presumably a person, was doing in this spot. Like, is this how they, like, text on their phone? Like, just stand in the corner? Do they know how terrifying they look, thus just try to get attention from media types such as me for standing in the corner? Like, D-Day, you're seeing that photo for the first time, I bet. Imagine being in my shoes.
2: Did they win that day?
1: Glad you asked. Yes, they did. And the only reason I know that, D-Day, is I show up 2 days later. And I'm walking towards my courtside seat. And I look behind my shoulder. And who is following me 5 or 6 steps behind? Because pretty clearly this post went viral on social media and this mascot recognized me. Yeah, the Providence Friar. One of the most terrifying experiences of my life.
2: You should get a picture with him. Could have been a bonding moment. Not a picture of him, but a picture with him.
1: Yeah. So that's my answer. The Providence Friar is probably the most terrifying, but I was proud of my son. I was proud that he saw. Now, going to be honest, once he saw the Deacon mascot, he never took eyes off of him. So we see the Deacon mascot. We get a picture.
2: Kid. You need to make sure he's keeping his distance.
1: Then we meet Coach Dickert, and Jake is trying to say, "Hey, Daniel. What's going on, Daniel?" And he's like waving at him, trying to say hi. And Daniel's not looking at Coach Dickert. He's not making eye contact. He's keeping his eye on the Demon Deacon and then doing this number. Huh? Huh? Huh? Yeah. We see him, Daniel. We see him. Scary dude. Scary mascot. Go Deeks. Thanks to Jake Dickert for the visit. Wake Forest, plus 11.5 first half. Let's go. Facing Miami tomorrow night. I already told Jake that we hope to be talking with you on tomorrow's show. Because if you guys beat Miami tomorrow, we got another national time slot wide open for you to jump in here and tell us how it happened. What do we got, Denton, to close out today's program and put it to bed?
2: I'll tell you which Major League Baseball and just baseball in general legend had himself a Michael Jordan moment next.
3: 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Colts, Chiefs, Indies 0-1. 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With Patrick Mahomes waiting on the other sideline. Can the Colts avoid an 0-2 start? 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

0: One Sports Night. Here's Josh Graham.
1: R. Willie writes in, did you guys hear the Mets commentator make fun of them on a fly ball to left field that fell between three players, saying, quote, $1 billion spent on that outfield and nobody could still get the ball? Yes, did hear that call. That was not actually the Met commentators, though. That was an Orioles Mets broadcast on ESPN. Kevin Brown, who is normally the voice of the Baltimore Orioles on Masson, RSN, and the DMV. Yes, I'm vehemently including Baltimore as part of the DMV. It's just my rebel
2: nature.
1: You
2: Appalachian
1: nature.
2: Folk.
1: See what you did there? It's bothering me. Not going to address it, though. Not going to do it. Kevin Brown was doing the national call. And yes, that was quite a in-the-moment call. A noteworthy week with the Orioles, Pete Alonso making his return to Citi Field and having quite a bit of success. They're still not completely out of it yet with a week and a half left to go in the season. And I appreciate the Orioles' efforts for at least hanging in there. Make sure if you haven't already, you're subscribed to the YouTube channel, searching Westwood One Sports Night, because we got oodles and oodles of content there. Yes, we do. You can check it out, including our reactions from both ends of the ledger of Bills, Lions, our conversation with Jake Dicker. Appreciate the Wake Forest head coach joining us and helping preview the Miami Hurricanes Friday night. Excited to watch that. D-Day, before we put it to bed, there is one game we haven't talked about that we will be back. We will be on air by the time it probably ends. Texas Tech Houston. That's another one that I avoided with the bets because while I'm thinking under and maybe taking Houston, I think Texas Tech has a gear that we just haven't seen yet through the first 2 weeks, and there are traps all over the place, it feels here. I have no real feel.
2: I like the over. Give me points, baby. Big 12 after dark. Let's lock and load.
1: I just worry about Texas. I think Texas Tech's defense could make Connor Wegman's life hell. But we'll see. If they don't, then I think Houston wins the game and upsets Texas Tech. And then there's a lot of interesting conversation that comes from that.
2: Connor Wegman still being in college is nuts.
1: It's true. It's been around a minute. Now let's close things out by putting the show to bed.
2: Pretty great moment for Ichiro, our guy. He had a Michael Jordan moment, as I call it. Now, that could mean a bunch of different things. This is not winning a championship. He's very old. He's not playing for a championship. But if you remember, there's a very notable meme associated with Michael Jordan. And it's the F Them Kids meme.
1: Oh, of course.
2: Well, Ichiro had an F Them Kids moment. So he was taking part in, I don't know if it was an all-star game or what, but it was a game in Japan where he resides. And he was taking on an all-star team of girl baseball players. Now, I say girl baseball players, not women baseball players, because they were in high school. So they were legitimately not women. They were girls. And Ichiro was pitching to them, Josh, and he threw 127 pitches, struck out 17, and shut them out.
1: Attaboy.
2: What I need in life is our guy Oliver to watch the tape. For those that don't know, Oliver, next big baseball scout, to sure. Watch the tape and just see what Ichiro's pitching mechanics look like at the age of 52. Clearly they work, but I'm just curious.
1: How else are they going to learn, Denton? How else?
2: What is the lesson that they are learning in this instance?
1: Gas.
2: Also, who

0: En garde!
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2: Playing softball? Well, here's Ichiro. This is what real life looks like, kids. It's what you got to deal with. Ichiro.
3: Well, they got dealt, really. They didn't deal with much. Not a lot of contact in that one.
2: Did he ever bat?
3: I would hope not. Jeez, I would. Lord, that'd be actually dangerous.
2: See, because then now we're going to cite another show, Chappelle's Show. Forget the name of the character. There was the bit where he made and one mixtapes for all the sports, and there was bowling, and there was tennis, and then he did baseball. And at first, they show him pitching, and he's just striking people out left and right. And then one of his homies sitting in the stands is like, wait till you see him hit. Wait till you see him hit. And he's doing like spin moves, and he's like catching the baseball when it's thrown and doing dance moves. Yeah, it might be some of that. It's like, oh, you had problems before. Wait till you see Ichiro hit.
3: It doesn't look like he hit in this. So he was just the celebrity pitcher in the game.
2: Bleep them kids, man. Let them learn. I don't know what they learned. They learned something that day. D-Day, you enjoy your Friday because it's officially a reaction, a football Friday, and a free-for-all Friday that we have in store. Football Friday begins with the Drake Toll Show. Next.
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0: Brian Radke here from Sunday Night Football on Westwood One. Coming up, Patrick Mahomes and the Kansas City Chiefs host Jonathan Taylor and the Indianapolis Colts. Kansas City picked up a statement win to start the season in primetime last Monday over the Broncos. Now they're back under the lights to take on the 0-1 Colts. Mike Golic and I have the call. It's the Colts at the Chiefs coming up on Sunday Night Football.
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0: Kevin Harlan here from Monday Night Football on Westwood One. Join me and Hall of Fame quarterback Kurt Warner from Los Angeles for the New York Giants at the Rams. The Giants are coming off a big win in head coach John Harbaugh's debut. The Rams hope to bounce back from their disappointing loss in Australia. Giants-Rams on Monday Night Football.
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0: morning. It is the Drake Toll Show on Westwood One Sports and the Westwood One Sports app. Drake Toll with you from the Savannah Bananas organization, Locked On Big 12, and right here on Westwood One Sports. Addy Bates produces, Laura Jimenez runs the board, and Josh Allen is the greatest quarterback of all time. What do we do with this, man? You know, nobody's had more starts in the postseason without making a Super Bowl appearance at 16 for Josh Allen. Nobody's had more starts without going to the Super Bowl than Josh Allen. But by God, you put him in a regular season game on a Thursday night. You put him in a regular season game on a Sunday afternoon, and he pulls out a bag of tricks that makes zero sense. And what I thought about doing, now I'm in Detroit, okay? We've got Banana Bowl here this weekend, sold out Comerica Park, home of the Tigers, and I thought, all right, I'm going to go to a bar, I'm going to hang out with the locals, and I'm going to watch this game from the Lions' perspective. Might I say, I have only been a Lions fan for about 14 hours, but what a brutal existence altogether. So I left the bar last night amongst the people and thought, I'm going to go all in against the Lions defense. How this Lions defense isn't good enough, how they can't win the Super Bowl with this defense, how Detroit has an issue and Dan Campbell has to fire people and fix something major. But then I remembered, it's not the Detroit defense. It's not the lack of run game. It's not that the receiving corps didn't have a good game. It's not that the pressure on the Buffalo Bills offensive line was putrid. No, it's one name that you and I cannot get past. It's one name that we can't get around. It's one name that we're stuck with for years to come, and it's Josh Allen. And if you're not a Buffalo Bills fan, you don't have the best quarterback in the National Football League on your favorite team's roster. Let's be very clear. I'm going to reiterate this. We have a different conversation in January because January 14th is going to come along. I'm going to open this show. I'm going to say good morning, the Drake Toll Show thing, and we're going to say Josh Allen did it again. He lost in the postseason. But between today and that day, I need you to understand this is the best quarterback alive, and he might be the greatest of all time. Last night, Amazon Prime, where the game was broadcast, Thursday Night Football, they showed a stat at halftime. It said Josh Allen has the most career games, any quarterback, most career games with 3 passing touchdowns, 1 rushing touchdown. It was halftime. We had already played, we'd only played 2 quarters of this game. So I started digging into some of the analytics. Like, okay, if I'm gonna open the radio show and say, look, forget the Lions defense. This is all about Josh Allen. He's the greatest quarterback of all time. How do I back that up? Because there have been great quarterbacks. You know, do I start with the whole Super Bowl thing? Like, oh, Dan Marino didn't win the Super Bowl. Do I start with the Super Bowl thing? Or do I just give you the straight up analytics? Josh Allen is top 20 all time in the National Football League in rushing touchdowns. Josh Allen is a quarterback. He doesn't just rely on the pocket. This cat has rushed for 4,700 yards in his career and over 80 touchdowns. Over 80 touchdowns. He's 30 years old. To put this in perspective, he has continued to string together consecutive years of 500 rushing yards or more, has led all quarterbacks in rushing year after year when it comes to scores, including 14 in a season, his career high. Since the start of the decade, Allen's total touchdown output, passing and rushing combined, laps almost every other quarterback in the NFL. There is no play you have not watched. Do you understand when you turn the TV on and Josh Allen is under center that you are watching history in real time? No player in NFL history that I have seen, no player, push back on me, 310-840-4910, has blended the bazooka of an arm with the short yardage rushing, with a 3rd down and 8, I've got my legs. Like, it's everything. It's the total package for Josh Allen. Well, let's go there. Let's open the phone line. 310-840-4910. Is Josh Allen the greatest quarterback of all time? And if you missed the game last night, you're wondering, all right, what's this guy going on about? He seems real fired up about the Buffalo Bills starting quarterback. Final score, Buffalo 41, Detroit 31 last night. Offensive onslaught, 72 combined points in a game that had an over-under of 54.5. I'm going to read you one quarterback stat line. Passing, that is. 26 for 38, 327 yards, 4 touchdowns. That's the quarterback who lost the game. That's Jared Goff, who was solid last night, who was the reason Detroit had an opportunity to come back and possibly win it late after starting down 21-0. Only to find out that was a fugazi, an oasis. There was no way the Lions were ever going to win this game. The Bills, every time they touched the football, were in control. Josh Allen for Buffalo, 20 for 31, 248 yards, 3 touchdowns passing. Running the football, carried it 14 times, 69 yards, 2 touchdowns. 5 total touchdowns last night for Josh Allen. He is a walking score. And the Bills' offense just stayed on the field. They were 9 for 12 on third down, 34 first downs. And I could read you the Lions' stats. The Lions' stats are good, are solid. 24 first downs. Third down and fourth down efficiency combined, they were 6 for 13. 355 total yards of offense. 5.7 yards per play. The Lions were good last night. Completely overshadowed, though, by one man and his team's 446 yards of offense. That man's name is Josh Allen. It has become abundantly clear that there is not a quarterback in the National Football League that can do it like this. Do you want an extra, you want an addendum to that? Do you want an addition to that when you walk into the water cooler today? Your buddy's like, well, Josh Allen did it again, huh? We've seen this before. Maybe he is the greatest of all time. If you want to be the genius in that room, the guy who really ties it all together, here's a point that I made yesterday quickly that I want to make again. That when you walk into the office and they're talking Josh Allen, you bring this up and you'll be the genius. Here's who he was throwing to last night. Keon Coleman. Joshua Palmer. Khalil Shakir. Dawson Knox. Dalton Kincaid. You kidding me? That's not a wealth of riches by any means. Keon Coleman, 23 years old, opportunity to break out into the NFL this year, has never caught for 600 yards. It's his third year in Buffalo. Never caught for 600 yards. Joshua Palmer, the 26-year-old Tennessee cat, spent the early portion of his career with the Chargers, 300 yards last season for Buffalo. Kincaid and Knox are tight ends. And man, they're not top five, top 10 tight ends in the National Football League. Knox has never caught for 600 yards. The NFL vet out of Ole Miss. Dalton Kincaid, who was the leading receiver last night for Buffalo, kid out of Utah, has never, he has caught for 600 yards one time. It was his rookie campaign in 2023. Josh Allen is the greatest of all time. And he's throwing to plumbers. And he's throwing to construction workers. It doesn't make any sense. 310-840-4910. I'm going to peel back the curtain a bit on the radio side. Every morning after an NFL game, we're sent highlights because the games are broadcast on Westwood One Sports. They're broadcast on the Westwood One Sports app. And, of course, this morning you wake up and there are 14 highlights because the Buffalo Bills offense put up 41 points. But there was one play that encapsulated this game in totality. Buffalo opens the ball game 7-0 after a 10-play, 85-yard drive, 5 minutes and 51 seconds off the clock, just for the Lions to take the football and gain negative 5 yards their first drive, punt it away, and then Josh Allen goes, this was a dagger, and we're still early in the first quarter. Josh Allen, 43 yards to Joshua Palmer. This thing's done.
1: This is 3rd and 11. Three receivers right of the line. Shotgun snap comes in at the waist. Allen pumps and throws. Flings it over the middle. Wide open at the 10. Joshua Palmer will skip into the end zone for a Buffalo touchdown. Allen just slipped it out of his hands. Nobody within 10 yards of Palmer, who goes 43 to make it a 13-0 Buffalo lead.
0: The Bills, again, would go up 21-0 in this one and not really look back. The Lions' offense made it interesting. Again, 41-31 is a 10-point loss is respectable at the hands of Buffalo in their new Highmark Stadium. But at no point were the Bills worried about losing this football game. And it was because Josh Allen is the greatest quarterback of all time. You're listening to Westwood One Sports and the Westwood One Sports app. Drake Toll with you on the Drake Toll Show. Push back or qualify it. 310-840-4910. The text line, the phone line are both open. Is Josh Allen the greatest quarterback of all time? I mean, it depends on how you define GOAT. But his 69% completion percentage in the last 3 years, pinpoint accuracy, his EPA, expected points added per play, it's an efficiency metric, has been number one amongst quarterbacks in the National Football League. His usage rates, every time the ball is snapped, it's Josh Allen's football. He's 30 years old, 30,000 passing yards, 200 passing touchdowns. He is elite. I already said it, 80 rushing touchdowns in his career. And year in, year out, Pro Bowl, All-Pro, MVP. The stats are there. The same guy who can carry the football for 23 yards on 3rd and 8 and score a touchdown is dropping 50-yard lasers. Al Michaels said it last night, the lead broadcaster for Amazon Prime, the legend Al Michaels, who's old, by the way, he's getting up there, said, nobody in the league has a tighter spiral. Nobody in the league has a prettier pass than Josh Allen. Take his word for it, not mine. And last night's 41 points, I don't want to just give credit to Allen. Let's give a hat off to the head coach. Joe Brady, who has been the offensive coordinator the last two seasons in Buffalo, now turned to head coach. He was the OC. They fire Sean McDermott, the head coach, to hire Joe Brady as the offensive coordinator. That guy exploded. There was no answer. I gave you the stat, didn't I? Third down last night for Buffalo. 9 for 12. Joe Brady put together a masterful game plan. I thought it was encapsulated really well when Deion Dawkins was in the locker room last night and they brought in the media scrum and they asked Dawkins, who's the veteran offensive tackle for Buffalo, and the Buffalo line did a decent job of holding off the Detroit Lions in their pass rush last night. But Deion Dawkins, the O-lineman, was pretty clear that having Joe Brady as his head coach instead of Sean McDermott has changed the game.
2: We've had a defensive coach for so long that, like, you don't know. Like you don't know. And to now have, like, you know, an offensive spear, football's fun.
3: What's
2: you know, it's cool, right? Like, to have a coach that says, we're taking the ball first, no matter what. We're taking the ball first, you know? It just puts a different battery in your back, right? Like, when you come out there and he's like, no matter what, we're taking the ball. Offense knows, all right, it's on us. Let's get our feet going. Come on, come on, come on. And then, you know, Josh tosses that ball to 5, and, you know, the energy just is contagious.
0: The energy is contagious. We had the guy who did defense. But now we got the guy who's putting up 41 points, the guy who put up 36 points last week against the wily Houston Texans defense. That guy's name is Joe Brady, and you combine him with Josh Allen, you make this team offensive-minded, and the Buffalo Bills squarely Super Bowl contenders. Are there questions on defense? Does the defense need help? Did they allow 30 to the Texans? Did they allow 30 to the Lions? They did. But man, the X factor in every one of these games, in every situation, I'll let you have 30 because I have Josh Allen in my back pocket, and an any point in time, he can score instantly. That's the power of Josh Allen. That's the power of Josh Allen with the Buffalo Bills. I told you Al Michaels said it was a prettiest spiral in football, that Allen has become I said that Allen has become the greatest of all time. He'll retire that way at least. 30 years old, and he's well on his way. You don't have to take my word for it, right? This combination of Joe Brady, the head coach, Josh Allen, the quarterback, that's taken off. You don't have to take my word for it that Allen is dynamic to the point that nobody can stop him. Dan Campbell, the head coach of the Detroit Lions, was clear last night. Josh Allen is on a different planet.
3: The quarterback makes things very difficult, you know. If you don't keep him in the pocket, keep him contained, man, he can hurt you. And he did that on multiple times, you know, multiple occasions. You know, we talked about playing, trying to play and keep them in second long and make some of these third downs to where now it would favor us. And, man, they had a ton of third and shorts, you know, a lot of them. And that's hard because, you know, they do a good job of that quarterback sneak and the quarterback push. And so we didn't make life easy on ourselves.
0: Yeah, those third downs, those short third down opportunities led to, again, 9 for 12 on third down last night for Buffalo. 15 first downs on the ground alone, 14 through the air. And by the way, 5 on penalties. The Lions, if I'm going to wax poetic about Detroit, if I'm going to give the Lions a free pass against Josh Allen because he's an otherworldly player, I'm going to say that, look, the Lions, I'm not going to pile on to Detroit here. Because at some level, you're just playing a freak of nature, an alien, and this is what happens against said alien. There was one thing last night, one metric last night, that proved to me that Detroit is as far as they've been from a Super Bowl in the Dan Campbell era. I'll reveal that metric next. This is the Drake Toll Show.
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27: Twice in legal minute?
0: Penalties.
27: What?
0: Mistakes.
27: What?
0: Disaster.
27: What?
0: That was the name of the game last night with the Buffalo Bills. Actually, wait a second. Hold on. Oh, wait. No, the Buffalo Bills were super tactical, played a really clean football game. They went 9 for 12 on third down, and their quarterback had 5 total touchdowns. No, it's the Detroit Lions, who were an embarrassment when it comes to fundamentals, playing the game the right way, the non-negotiables. You know, all those words your junior high coach would use that didn't make a ton of sense then, and now you kind of use them in the workplace every now and then because it's like, oh, yeah, buzzword, non-negotiables. Ah, nice. Dan Campbell, who's supposed to be this wily, grizzled, I'm Dan Campbell. I lead a football team. Grid, he's like the epitome of the word gridiron, right? He's got this old school football coach to him. That guy's team was anything but old school last night. Out of sorts. 10 penalties, 58 yards. Like, how do you get 10 penalties, but only for 58 yards? Because sometimes one pass interference penalty can be 40 yards. That's 10 penalties for 58 yards. Because half of those occurred in the red zone. That is, while Detroit was on defense and the Bills were in the red zone. All night last night, flag after flag in a disaster class for Detroit from a fundamental standpoint. Not only were the penalties bad, the Bills had the football for 34 minutes of time in this game compared to 26 for the Lions. You were outclassed. I can give you a free pass on the Josh Allen stuff, but I cannot give you a free pass on the disastrous performance last night from guys like Kelvin Shepard, the defensive coordinator, who at no point had an answer for Josh Allen or the head coach of the Bills, Joe Brady. I cannot give you a free pass, Dan Campbell, for the guy who comes into the halftime interview saying that it's the little stuff. He used a different four-letter S word. It's the little stuff that's killing us. This just was not This was not a football game. Is it the, for a team in the National Football League that wants to win a Super Bowl, this was not a football game. This was a backyard, throw it around, dig down in the mud. And oh, by the way, while you're digging down in the mud over there, Josh Allen's just taking the top off because nobody's guarding anyone. A lot of critics out there that are saying the Lions defense had holes last night. Couldn't dial up blitzes that got home. Couldn't spy Josh Allen. At no point was there contain on Josh Allen. Those critics are right, and it's not just last night. It was the same way with Tyler Shuck, who last week put up 400 yards passing. The Saints quarterback put up 400 yards passing on the Detroit Lions. The last 2 weeks combined, the Lions have allowed a whopping 653 passing yards. This defense is bad. Dan Campbell to the defensive coordinator, Kelvin Shepherd, to the offensive line, to Jack Campbell. He's your all-pro linebacker, $81 million contract, who did not live up to expectations last night, who had a poor game against the Saints last week. The Lions have serious problems. And if the hope was to win a Super Bowl in Detroit this year, I don't see it. It's not on the field right now. 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Drake Toll with you from the Savannah Bananas organization, Locked On Big 12, and right here on Westwood One Sports. Now, let me give you the reprieve before I keep going in on the Lions, before I keep giving you the bad news. Here's the reprieve. Here's the good stuff. Your next three games at home against the Jets. Congrats. That's a win. Please, you should certainly win that game. At the Panthers, boom, baby. Prime time, Sunday night, that's a win. At the Cardinals, wow. Can't ask for a much better stretch than Jets, Panthers, Cardinals upcoming for the Lions. You can go into late October at four wins, one loss before you host the Packers. Oh, by the way, that's a very winnable game. We're talking about a team that might have even more issues right now than you, that looks even more lackluster than you. The Green Bay Packers are probably up there. Forget this. You host the Vikings, that's a coin flip, and then play the Dolphins. The Lions could look up mid-November and be a 2 or 3 loss team, sitting at 7-2, 6-3, by virtue of their schedule. But when the rubber meets the road, when things get real, come later in the year, you play the Bears twice, you're on the road against the Vikings, even on the road against the Packers. If you get to the postseason, I do not believe in the Detroit Lions. 310-840-4910. Has the Lions' Super Bowl window closed? And damn, was it ever even open? 310-840-4910. Addie Bates produces. Laura Jimenez runs the board. Addie, good morning.
1: Good morning, Drake Toll. How are you?
0: I called it yesterday. Shootout. I took the over at 55, but I also had Detroit plus 5.5 and ultimately took the money line. I thought the Lions would sneak in a high mark and take the moment from the Bills. I forgot Josh Allen existed. No, at no point in time during yesterday's show did anyone want to remind me that Josh Allen is real and exists. And so because I forgot that, I was all over the Lions, which did not pay off. Let's start there. What?
1: I do believe Pete and I did say okay. Josh Allen. Yeah, I think there were two people. I think it was mom and dad.
0: I would have to go back and listen. I don't remember it happening at all. That's have to listen. But I had forgotten Josh Allen existed. Let's start there before we go in on the Lions, because you watch the Saints week in and week out as a Saints fan. Before we talk the Lions defense and Super Bowl window, this Buffalo Bills team. Now, let me change that. Joe Brady and Josh Allen, they're doing stupid things on a football field. Stupid as in, like, I don't have the right word for how elite this is.
1: It's so funny. This is the perfect timing. I'm in Houston right now, but I'm visiting family from Rochester, New York. So what did we do? We all got our Bills gear on, and we're watching the Bills. And Josh Allen is an elite quarterback.
0: Huh?
1: Oh, it was alive and well here. Let me just say that. I'm not going to go out and say that he's the greatest of all time because he's missing a lot of those key components that I feel like you need to kind of be the GOAT.
0: Super Bowl.
1: Ah, that one. Super Bowl. There it is. Yeah. It's a little scary when you say it like that. But when you watch this team, man, that the Bills offense is just so elite. And he's proving, I've heard, there were rumors that he had the flu when he was playing this game, by the way. There were rumors that this man was sick. And if that is true, and he goes out there and plays at that caliber, that's impressive. Even without the flu, that's impressive. The only thing about this team right now that I'm just really concerned about is how many points they're allowing. Their defense. It's not that great. It doesn't look good. Ugh.
0: Yeah, last week against the Houston Texans, I'm not a CJ Stroud believer. I think David Montgomery helps that offense. I mean, he's a touchdown merchant in the National Football League, but I don't believe the Houston Texans, they don't have anything past a wide receiver one. They have Nico Collins, and past that, I have a ton of questions about the receiving core for the Houston Texans, and they scored 30 against the Buffalo Bills. Last night, the Lions scored 30 against the Buffalo Bills, including four touchdown passes from Jared Goff. Now, Goff threw for 4,500 yards last year. We forget he's one of the top quarterbacks in the National Football League, and his stats year in and year out are absurd. But the Bills' defense last night, you're spot on, was not good. The Bills' defense was not good. If you take, and now it's a while, but I mean, you break it down. If not for the offense's ability to just outscore you, to impose its will, the Bills are going to put up 30 points a game this season. If you make this offense remotely pedestrian, which is what happens in the postseason year in, year out. Last year against the Broncos, he made the offense pedestrian for one game. Josh Allen loses. That's what continues to bite the Bills, is the second your offense just has an okay night, your defense cannot hold things up.
1: Yeah. No, and so when we're going to play against these teams who have better offenses, because I mean, the Lions are good, but I don't think they're great. The Texans' offense is good, but I don't think it's great. What I really loved about the Texans, that team, was their defense. I mean, I drafted them number one overall. I like Jared Goff. I had him in my top five quarterbacks, but I also had Josh Allen. So watching this team, like, my biggest concern is the Bills, they ran away with it at first. And you're like, okay, alrighty. I remember looking at my uncle, and I said, I was like, Drake liked the Lions to win this game. And my uncle goes, what? Like, he was not happy about that, Drake. So you might get a phone call later. You're going to have to explain yourself. Right. Yeah. Okay. But then the Lions, they tried to come back. And they were almost successful. I mean, it actually ended up being a closer game than I thought it would be. I did not think it was going to be that close. But I'm telling you, the reprieve, Bills fans, man, this offense, and they're going to have to go through a gauntlet. They're playing a gauntlet of teams. And so if they can just maintain, if the offense can maintain, then, man, that's a recipe for success. That's all you need. Just offense needs to maintain, and the defense just needs to be decent.
0: I open with Josh Allen and him being otherworldly, freak of nature, alien. Those are the words I want to use. The Lions, defensively last night, the Lions when it comes to, and I gave them the free pass of you're playing the Bills, so everyone's defense looks bad against the Bills. But the penalties were bad. The lack of pressure, if you break down why the defense was bad, the lack of pressure on Josh Allen, when they did spy Josh Allen, when they tried to contain Josh Allen, they still could not. He was running free all night. The Lions do not have the DNA, the makeup of a Super Bowl team. This is not a team that I believe is going to contend in the postseason.
1: I mean, their ceiling for me, the Lions' ceiling for me, was a worst to first in their division, and that was it. Like, it was going to be like they were going to get knocked out pretty early in the playoffs. I don't see them being a postseason team. And I think, honestly, their biggest concern here is they're without Ben Johnson. When the Lions had Ben Johnson, that was a good team. Without Ben Johnson, it's just Dan Campbell trying to figure out what he's doing, and he has to figure out the little stuff because that's what they're messing up. This Lions team is not as elite as I would like it to be. And I feel bad for Detroit fans because they've been grasping for something to be happy about. And I don't think they're going to get that this year, okay? Last week, yeah, they won against the Saints. I said the Saints would win their division, but it does not mean that the Saints are a good team because that NFC South is not good. So the Lions should have won that game. They really should have. And for it to be that close, man, it's just, they're okay. They might win their division because of the Vikings. I don't think they're going to. I think that was just a great fluke week one. I think the Packers, man, they don't have an offensive line. The Bears.
0: The Bears defense also sucks. That's a good, yeah.
1: But yeah, I know. I mean, their offense is great, but they played the Panthers.
0: Right.
1: Like, people forget
0: and
1: that.
0: Allowed
1: they played the Carolina
0: 37
1: Panthers.
0: Points. Yeah.
1: Yes.
0: Yeah.
1: So it's wide open for them.
0: No, that's a good point. This division might kind of suck. And I wasn't preseason. I could have made a case for all four of these teams to make the postseason. The Packers did not look good last weekend against the Vikings. The Vikings didn't look good against the Packers. Carson Wentz is their starting quarterback. The Bears looked incredible offensively, but Chris Bleck joined our show. Bleck of Westwood One Sports, the Westwood One Sports app, who lives in Chicago, has covered the team for well over a decade in local radio in Chicago, was clear that the defense is not good enough to make them contenders, and the Lions' defense doesn't look good on top of the endless penalties, on top of the lackluster play that we saw last night. What if this division's just bad?
1: I think it is. I think the Packers are not going to be elite until they get rid of their head coach. I think until they get rid of LaFleur, I don't think they're going to be elite. Jordan Love is a great quarterback, but he doesn't have an offensive line. The Vikings are Carson Wentz. Okay, that's where they're at. They're about as good as the Falcons right now. The quarterback situation.
0: It is pretty crazy. Carson Wentz is starting a quarterback for somebody, and it's the Vikings, like a genuine playoff contender. That's a little nuts to me.
1: No, it's insane. So if I'm Jared Goff, who is a great quarterback, elite quarterback, he should be winning that division. But they're just not there. They're not there. So it might be the Bears for the taking.
0: I did like, this is my favorite tweet from the Lions last night. I snuck into Lions Twitter and at the Goffense, funny, good name for a Twitter account, tweets out, scrambling quarterbacks are unethical football. Stand in the pocket and take it like a man. It's really good. It's really good. Josh Allen ran wild last night. 5 total touchdowns, 2 on the ground, 3 through the air for the best quarterback in the National Football League. The best regular season quarterback in the National Football League, Josh Allen. Addy Bates produces. Laura Jimenez runs the board. And the Bills topple the Lions 41-31 last night. There's a tangent.

0: tangible reason that the Lions aren't good now. There's a tangible reason that the Lions are not Super Bowl contenders now that I still haven't even got to. And it's the reason of all reasons. I'll reveal it next. This is the Drake Toll Show.
1: The Bills are the NFL's first 2-0 team after taming the Lions to open their new stadium. Coach Joe Brady's career is off to a great start. Is this the year Buffalo finally gets over the hump and wins the big one? Westwood One Sports.
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0: on sports. Here's Drake Toll.
1: Ben Johnson. That's the problem. We missed it. I went 43 minutes and 46 seconds into this show, and I didn't tell you about Ben Johnson. That's why the Lions stink. Because when Ben Johnson was the OC, and by the way, I'm not saying the Lions' offense is the problem, but this team looks out of rhythm, out of whack. This team looks, it lacks infrastructure. Penalties last night. They had 10 penalties last night. 8 penalties against the New Orleans Saints a week ago. If you're doing the quick math at home, that's 9 penalties per game so far for the Detroit Lions, who are not Super Bowl contenders. And I'm saying this because I'm watching, here he goes again. I do the quad box. I watch every other national TV show, national radio show in sports each morning. I want to see what are they talking about, right? If we're talking about the Lions and the Bills, are they talking about baseball or hockey contracts or a big NBA trade? Let's compare, right? Comparison is the curator of understanding. And yesterday, one of the major networks had posed the question, is this a Super Bowl preview? And their answer was yes. So you can't tell me that we didn't have conversations 24 hours ago about the Lions being a Super Bowl team. There were people who get paid a lot of money to talk about sports who are asking the question. Oh, man, are we watching tonight, man? Are we watching the Super Bowl? We're seeing the Bills and the Lions. This is the Super Bowl, guys. Like, no. Now, I'm willing today to put that to rest. And I think I'm willing to put the Lions to rest without Ben Johnson. And here's why. It's time for our biggest losers of the day. The Detroit Lions without Ben Johnson. With him as their offensive coordinator. 36-15. Without Ben Johnson as their offensive coordinator. 13-22-1. That's like the kitty cat sound. That's Sinatra right there. It's not the Lions. That's Addie's cat Sinatra right there. 13-22-1 without Ben Johnson. And that being said, Jared Goff, still Jared Goff. 26 for 38, 4 touchdowns. Jared Goff, still Jared Goff. But what separates the Jared Goffs of the world from Josh Allen is the fact that Allen is doing this with plumbers and electricians. His receiving core in Buffalo, Keon Coleman, Joshua Palmer, Khalil Shakir, and 2 tight ends. And those tight ends are Dalton Kincaid and Dawson Knox. We're not talking prime Travis Kelce here. We're not talking prime Tony Gonzalez or Rob Gronkowski. Dalton Kincaid, Dawson Knox, Joshua Palmer, Keon Coleman, Khalil Shakir. That's what Josh Allen has to work with. And he's putting up 41 points on the Detroit Lions, 36 points against the Houston Texans. That's different. That's different. And without Ben Johnson, the Lions lose again. You're listening to Westwood One Sports and the Westwood One Sports app. It is the Drake Toll Show. Drake Toll with you from the Savannah Bananas organization, Locked On Big 12. And right here on Westwood One Sports, giving you our biggest losers of the day. And you, come on down. Cam Ward, who got absolutely, I don't think I've ever heard a reporter do this. And I'll give you, you know what? Let's just, no context. Here's Cam Ward at his press conference this week.
2: I think, you know, I'm a very good quarterback. You know, I think I do a lot of things, you know, different that a lot of quarterbacks can't do. And it's also stuff that, you know, I have to get better at as you know, some things that I lack. That's a process that you take on each and every day. I have great coaches around me to continue to push me to that level that I want to play at. And when you know, the tide turns, you know, I'm pretty sure, you know, it's going to be a different story.
3: Doesn't a very good NFL quarterback have better results than you're having?
2: Say that again?
3: Doesn't a very good NFL quarterback have better results than you have?
2: I think it comes with the game. It comes with the defense you're playing. It comes with, you know, what the DC's philosophy is. And, you know, every game is not going to be a shootout. Every game is going to be it could be a bad passer rating. It could be a bad, you know, completion ratio. But it's all about the win and loss. And, you know, we haven't done that. And that's something that we only focus on is winning and losing. I mean, winning.
1: Well, you haven't really done the winning thing. You're right, Cam Ward. Thank you. You haven't really done the completion ratio thing either. You have a sub-60% passing, sub-60% completion percentage in your time in the NFL. Your rating as a passer is 80.2. That's not good. Your QBR last season was 33.2. I've been clear. If your QBR is an ACT score, we got to work on that. But I've never heard a reporter go in at a quarterback, at an NFL player like this, with Cam Ward saying, I think I'm a very good quarterback. I do a lot of things different that other quarterbacks can't do. And the reporter saying, doesn't a very good quarterback have better results than you? Addy Bates produces. Addy, you've been in media. This is nuts.
4: It's really good. It's really good. This reporter's holding him accountable. It's almost like one of my little cousins. I'm like,
1: oh,
4: hey, I'm
1: you like
4: really
1: this from the reporter. You're good with this.
4: Oh, this is. I think this is great. Are you kidding me? This is.
1: Wow.
4: This is the
1: okay.
4: hard-hitting question.
1: Yeah, all right. Bring it.
4: It's like I go. I tell my little cousins, yeah, I'm going to go out with friends tonight. And then on Sunday, I'm like, I'm not feeling great. And they're like, well, didn't you say you were going to go out with your friends? And I'm like, okay. Accountability, please. I didn't realize
1: they had
4: that
1: tapes.
4: Y'all knew it.
1: They
4: yeah,
1: had the
4: they're
1: tapes.
4: Like, roll the footage. Roll that beautiful bean footage. And so I kind of like this because when you are touted as to be this big guy here's going to help this Titans team, this guy's going to help this Titans offense, and then the Titans, I mean, they were bad with a capital B last week against the Jets. J-E-T. Yeah, Jets. It's just, it's...
1: The Jets did win a football game. We forget. The Jets are 1-0 right now.
4: And so... Yeah, I mean, when you talk about, like, I do things differently, when you're going to come out there and act like that, it's like, well, it's not working. Like, wouldn't you have more accolades then if you were an elite quarterback?
2: We keeping a buck right now, we ass.
4: I like that.
1: That's the same guy. That is the same guy. Cam Ward, who was keeping it a buck a year ago, that the Titans were ass, and they still are losers to the Jets. Cam Ward lost to the Jets. And the reporters are calling him out. By the way, good media training from Cam Ward. He used all the words that you're supposed to use as a quarterback. Yeah, you know, we're trying real hard. Check. A lot of good defenses. Check. The National Football League, you know, it's tough out there. Check. He just kept going through the list of, like, the things you're supposed to say as a quarterback.
4: The PR,
1: to deflect
4: the PR.
1: Every question.
4: We are, yep. Wait, we are, we're trying out. No, we're just, yeah. Hold on. Defense. Yes, we're playing against defenses.
1: Our goal is to get better every week. Sorry, he's reading it off his hand. The ink's kind of smeared. My bad, guys. Our biggest losers of the day on the Drake Toll Show. Oh, Nick Wright of Fox Sports. Was he promoting inside trading on national television? Patrick Mahomes scored the first touchdown of the game when the Kansas City Chiefs squared off against the Broncos on Monday. Here's Nick Wright on his show on First Things First.
5: The, you know, careful viewer has realized I've been lucky enough over the last 5-6 years to develop a relationship with the quarterback of my hometown team, Patrick Mahomes. It's why, you know, in our Predictions Week grand finale, you know, he has a little cameo at the end. And he told me long time ago some things he was going to do, and I shared a few of those with you guys, but I didn't tell you. I just said I knew. Yeah. And you're like, you can't report this. I'm like, I'm reporting. And I told you he was going to be dancing at Travis Kelce's wedding. I told you he was going to be starting week one, but I didn't tell you everything because there was one final piece to Patrick announcing his return.
6: What was it?
5: Well, he was going to be running in the Chiefs' first touchdown of the year.
6: Oh!
5: To make it clear.
6: He told you that?
5: Well, let's not get into the specifics, Brew. But to make it clear.
1: So, Twitter took this and ran with it. A couple of

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2: He did it. There's a flag. And then they had to do something else. But it's just, yeah, people see things. People at practice. It's like, I don't want to say that, you know, all the betting stuff is rigged. I'm not going to go out there and say that. But there's certainly, you know, conversations that happen. And you don't really want that to be with someone who is front-facing on national television.
3: He's a little bit suspect.
4: Patrick, next time you're going to tell people betting inside, the next time you're going to give them information, you just send it to me. Just give me a call. I'll harbor it. I'll make sure it's protected. Those insights are just between you and me there, big guy. You, me, and God.
5: Interesting.
4: Our final biggest loser of the day is Dan Campbell. Here is J.D. Vance doing his best Dan Campbell impersonation.
6: Sir, give us another couple of years to continue to work on the amazing things that we've been doing for the past 2 years.
4: Come on, please. Come on.
2: Let's give us another chance.
4: That's actually J.D. Vance talking about J.D. Vance, but it might as well have been Dan Campbell last night. Addy Bates produces, Laura Jimenez runs the board, and Steve Belichick gets fired. Is Bill Belichick about to lose his job at North Carolina? More next. 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
1: North Carolina is looking for a new defensive coordinator. Steve Belichick resigns as UNC's DC, and you may recognize that last name. Yes, you got it. He's the son of Bill Belichick, the head coach of the North Carolina Tar Heels. So let's unpack this for a second. You've got the greatest coach in NFL history, Bill Belichick. Back it up with the Super Bowls, 8 of them as a head coach and an assistant. And he is outed in New York, ousted in New England. Wow, I mean, New York too. He's spent a long career and tenure in the National Football League in multiple stops. But eventually, after Robert Kraft, the fallout in New England, he becomes the head coach of the North Carolina Tar Heels. And a part of this whole contract was, well, my son will be the head coach in waiting, right? Yeah, sure, we'll do that to have Bill Belichick as our coach for a couple of years. Yeah, well, we're willing to take those kind of risks at North Carolina to have a name like this as our head coach. And last year, UNC failed to make a bowl game, and the only bright spot was the defense, Steve Belichick's defense. Now, an investigation finds a disregard for Carolina's values, and Steve Belichick gets to kick off today's obituaries. Dead today, Steve Belichick as the defensive coordinator at North Carolina. Weird. Steve's been on medical leave for more than a month, and his resignation will not be in effect until October 27th when the medical leave ends. There have been rumors of alleged drug use within the facilities. There have been rumors of sexual misconduct amongst the team and certain staff members. There have been rumors across the board under Bill Belichick. Weird thing is, you'll remember Michael Lombardi, who was Bill's right-hand man in New England, has been the GM at North Carolina. He was also let go by the university. So we got two guys forced out, Lombardi and Belichick's son, but you're telling me that Bill's hands are clean? There's no blood on those hands?
2: It's a little bit suspect.
1: That's odd, isn't it? A quote from UNC, the investigation determined that certain actions demonstrated a disregard for Carolina's values and standards of conduct. The investigation also found that these actions were isolated in scope and not a systemic failure, meaning we can't fire Bill Belichick. This was just his son and his best friend. He knew nothing about it. Does it sound fishy to anyone else that North Carolina is telling you, we found bad things, bad information about Bill Belichick's son and Bill Belichick's best friend, but Bill Belichick didn't know anything about it? Hello? You're not fooling me. You're not getting me. I'm too good for this. I'm too smart for this. That's BS. You're listening to Westwood One Sports, the Westwood One Sports app. It is the Drake Toll Show. Addie Bates produces. Laura Jimenez runs the board. And Addie, they're not getting this one. They can't pull a fast one on me. No, sir. I think Bill Belichick's still in the middle of this. North Carolina just has to save face and can't afford to fire Bill Belichick right now.
3: You're telling me that Bill Belichick's involved in something else? Color me shocked. Color me shocked. Are you kidding me?
1: Notable good guy, Bill Belichick.
3: Yeah.
1: Double D's and all. You see the picture this week? He's been growing them things.
3: Boo Belichick. Boo Belichick. I don't know. Like, he had an owner of a team who, you know, the massage thing and then the deflate gate and all this other stuff. Like, I can't wait till we catch this guy who's in charge of all this. It's so, like, it doesn't shock me. I love how we all want to say, you know, Spygate and everything, one of the greatest NFL head coaches of all time. Yeah, that's because he had Tom Brady. Look at his stats outside of that. Not that great. He's just, you know, I'm sure we're going to find out that he was entangled with all of this. He knows all this kind of stuff. There's no way you don't know stuff going on in your life about someone on the team with your last name. Like, let's be so for real here. And, like, we're not going to act surprised and be like, oh, my God. when we find out Bill Belichick knew about all of this? Of course he did. It's Bill Belichick. I'm sure his girlfriend knows about it too, because she's there also their new offensive coordinator.
2: And I'm not Latif.
1: Hot. Hot. Interesting that you brought up the massage parlor thing and Deflategate. It was just funny hearing those back to back. One of them being a possible prostitution ring and the other being slightly deflated footballs. It's like, we know his reputation. His owner did the massage parlor thing and he deflated footballs. We know this guy. He's not getting the fast one by us.
3: What about the spy gate? What about the spy gate?
1: The spy gate and the spy gate. Oh,
3: do you want to know where he's hiding those footballs? Do you want to know where he's hiding those footballs?
1: Boom. They're under his shirt. They are under his shirt. They're high and tight. They are high and tight, folks. It's our obituaries on the Drake Toll Show. Dead today, this baseball, Yordan Alvarez doing some Yordan Alvarez things for the Houston Astros last night.
4: Who cranks one high and deep to right field. An MVP swing from Alvarez to the second deck in Houston.
1: Is Yordan Alvarez the MVP?
3: Is Yordan Alvarez going to get the triple crown? There's only so many games left in the season right now. His batting average, he's leading the AL. Okay, so he has 40 home runs. So he's second. Junior Caminero has one more than him. And then runs batted in RBIs, he's second. He's only trailing Pete Alonso right now. If he's not winning the triple crown, he should be at least be the MVP. What he's doing is insane. It's amazing. And we have not seen something like this. We have not seen a triple crown winner since Cabrera. Miggy Cabrera, back in 2012. I was 10.
1: It's been a while, yeah. It's pretty rare. Luckily, the Rangers won last night, as well as the Astros. The AL West is still tied. Yes, they did. No. I went to bed in the seventh inning, but I surely they were up by like three. It had to be they won, right?
3: And then they lost.
1: It was quite the fall apart last night for the Texas Rangers. Did not enjoy that at all. After the seventh, like I've gotten into this habit because it is we're close to playoff baseball, and my favorite team, the Texas Rangers, the team that I'm a fan of. September, if the Rangers are in a race, I get emotional about baseball. Like I really start to dive in. Last night around the sixth inning, I was like, okay, I got to lock in to this Detroit game. I've got to watch the Lions. Like I'm gonna watch. I'm in a sports bar, but put my phone away. Shouldn't do that ever. Shouldn't ever do that. Here come the Boston Red Sox roaring back, and the Astros have a game up on the Rangers in the AL West. The AL wild card race, by the way, still just so wide open because everyone sucks. But the Rangers are in that conversation, two games back of the Cleveland Guardians, who sit in that three spot in the wild card with the Yankees and the Red Sox. Pretty commanding leads at 1 and 2, and a couple of squads that will almost assuredly be wild card teams with the Rays leading the AL East. Giving you our obituaries in the Drake Toll Show today, and our final obituary, dead today, the state of Louisiana. Mississippi's state auditor, per WDSU, is commenting on LSU's injury report. He will be watching to see if Sam Levitt plays this weekend. All of this comes after Levitt was put on the injury report this week. That is the LSU starting quarterback, Sam Levitt, and listed as doubtful, kind of out of nowhere. Shad White, the Mississippi State Auditor, said, if Sam Levitt mysteriously goes from doubtful to playing on Saturday, I will audit the entire state of Louisiana. It's great.
3: That's so real.
1: To which Michael Calabrese quote tweets with, another reason why the NFL will never come within a country mile of college football in terms of pure entertainment. We have a state auditor threatening to audit Louisiana if they don't do the right thing. Welcome to college football. This is pretty awesome. LSU and Ole Miss square off on Saturday night. And did you see Sam Levitt was upgraded from doubtful to questionable? This is so stupid. Lane Kiffin's the worst.
3: Mike Pence just has the courage.
1: Ugh, Lane Kiffin's the worst. Puts the kid on the injury report just to screw with Ole Miss. Now all of a sudden, oh, he's healthy again. Shut up. Get a life. Can we not just can we just do football lane? Guess he gives us something to talk about. But it's just so stupid. Every time, it's so stupid. Those are your obituaries. It's time for the quickie. Top five headlines in all sports. Addie Bates reads them. Drake Toll has a minute to respond to each. Let's do it.
3: Here's your first headline. That place was electric, Bills Marvel at New Stadium after 41-point night.
1: It's weird. Couldn't see it. From my seat, there was a bunch of bars and glass in the way. What they did do, and I appreciate this at Highmark, two things. One, I don't understand how in the year of our Lord 2026 we're building stadiums with seats where you can't see, with genuinely aggressive, obstructed views. It makes no sense to me how we cannot, as a society, from an architectural standpoint, understand, oh, shoot, in this mock-up, half of Section 183 has a wall in front of them and won't be able to see the football field. Like, you got to think there's more intentionality in these mock-ups as we build these things to ensure that that doesn't happen. But alas, the Bills open Highmark, and with great success offensively, 41 points last night for Buffalo. And a couple of the players said, oh, it was so loud, it was deafening, I couldn't hear the guy in front of me. They have to say that. The Bills players have to say that. I don't see anybody from Amazon Prime. I don't see anybody tweeting out, like, this is the greatest experience of all time. I miss an outdoor Thursday night in Buffalo where it's 23 degrees and they're shoveling snow. I'm going to have to tell my kids what it was like when local people in Buffalo are paid $20 an hour to shovel snow at the football stadium. When locals would shovel out the players so they could drive to the complex to play their games. I'm going to have to tell my kids about that. They're not going to believe me because it's a far cry from what we're getting now in this corporate world of Buffalo. Boo. Congratulations on your stadium.
3: Welcome to the 21st century. Here's your next headline. Sean McVay says Rams are hopeful that Aaron Donald will play versus the Giants on Monday.
1: New York Giants. I hate this. I hate this. I've not enjoyed the Rams, you know? I mean, they're the Super Bowl favorite. They're a super team, and they talked all offseason about bringing Aaron Donald back. Donald was clear, you know, 14, 15 weeks ago now that he decided he would return. You already skipped camp. You didn't want to practice in the heat. You didn't want to throw shoulder pads and a helmet on. You didn't want to work like that. Okay, fine. Nobody likes camp. You skipped training camp. But you couldn't be ready for Australia. All right, you've known for 4 months you were coming back to the NFL, but you can't make it to your first game? Fine, whatever, it's in Australia. Come on, move along. Oh, wait, week two? Still, you 4 months and you can't be ready for week two? The Rams captured all the storylines. The Rams got all the attention in the offseason. And for what, man? I just don't... If you're going to do it, do it. Come back and play. But for $20 million, possibility of $30 million for Aaron Donald, can you do the football thing sooner than later, please? It's a Monday night, 8:15 Eastern Time, Giants, Rams on ESPN at ABC. And who knows if Aaron Donald's going to play? What a joke.
5: That's it was a tough cookie.
3: I'm not sure if you saw this last night, but here's your third headline. Mets' Jared Young has concussion symptoms, but a CT scan was negative after a scary collision.
1: Yep, saw the collision, watched the replay, and the wake of the replay was scary, too. They brought out a stretcher and a cart and took him off the field that way. Great to know that after this, and he said, and the medical staff corroborated this, he was knocked out cold. Good to know that he's good to go this morning, or at least is trending in the right direction. It was Andy Green, the manager at New York, said the CT scan was done at the hospital. It was negative. A terrifying moment on a baseball field. Took him a while to come to. It was a really scary collision. Addy, you're the notable baseball nerd, the seam head here. Scary moment. Good to know he's okay. And it was the thumbs up he gave on the way out of the venue, I thought, was that was the moment you're like, okay, this is going to be all right.
3: So for those who did not see the clip, what happening? Obviously, so a batter hits the ball and it kind of went towards him. He goes to dive for it. The pitcher comes up. Jared Young's their first baseman. And Jared Young lays out and the pitcher doesn't really realize it and kind of knees him in the head almost and just knocks him out cold. It's kind of reminded me earlier this year in minor league. Do you remember Ryan Lasco, who was actually just released from the hospital? But there, we had some vertebrae issues and some paralyzed. He was paralyzed. He has to regain some skills and stuff like that. I was really worried about that. Whenever you see a guy get knocked out cold and it's a head injury, that's the first thing I'm like, okay, we got to get him to the hospital. So the fact that if this is just a concussion, that is a big win for Jared Young, because that was a scary collision.
1: Yep. That's a minute.
3: Here's your next headline. It's a big deal. The Dodgers clinched the NL West for 13th time in 14 seasons.
1: The Dodgers, death, taxes, and the Dodgers at this point. Who knows if Mark Walter, their owner, who's being investigated by the FBI, will still own the team in a couple years, but unavoidable. It's dynasty. We're in the middle of a Dodgers dynasty. Three titles this decade, and they seem poised to do it again. I mentioned earlier in the year, you know, the Dodgers can spend their regular season because of just how dominant they know they're going to the playoffs. It would be almost impossible for the Dodgers to miss the postseason, given the roster and talent they have. 7-3 in their last 10. Of course, it's just what they ramp up, they click at the right time, get everybody healthy, figure it out and focus on it. And by the way, the San Diego Padres, who are 9-1 in the last 10, who've had a great month of September, you'd think, all right, okay, shoot, they're going to climb into contention here. Nope. The Dodgers ran away with the division. They're still 9 games up of the Padres. And it just showcases, again, the dominance of the Dodgers. But once we get to the playoffs, man, I got a lot of – I think the San Diego Padres are going to surprise some people. I'm excited to see the dads in the postseason later on.
3: Go Friars. Here's your final headline. Texas Longhorns head coach says that he mishandled ESPN interview and knows Manning owns his mistake.
1: I'm over it. We've talked about it probably every day for at least a little bit about Steve Sarkisian and his halftime interview, his postgame interview, how ESPN had technical difficulties, and then Sark kind of ran off and blew off Holly Rowe, and it became this AI trend. I just don't think we have to care. And honestly, good on Steve Sarkisian for even bringing this up and apologizing. I mean, good on him for having the wherewithal to be like, all right, I think he looked in the mirror and said, I'm the last person to not discuss this. I'm the last person to not apologize or at least bring it up and give a statement. Fine. Here's my statement. I'm sorry. I should have handled it better. Can we all move on? And the answer is yes. Let's do football again. I didn't care about what Steve Sarkisian did. He didn't actually slap Holly Rowe. That was AI Steve Sarkisian that did that. I'm glad we can move past this. And I don't even think Sarkisian needed to apologize for what he did on Saturday. But good on him for doing that, just to be the bigger person and let this whole thing blow by.
3: Those are your headlines for the day.
1: That is a minute. That is the quickie. Top 5 headlines in all sports. Addie Bates produces. Laura Jimenez runs the board. 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We're opening the phone lines and the text lines to talk the NFL. Let's preview Sunday, because one Super Bowl contender is about to take a whole fat upset to the face. More next. 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
0: Three of last season's Final Four teams lost their opening game. Can the Patriots, Rams, and Broncos avoid the dreaded 0-2 hole and a nearly 90% chance of missing the playoffs? Westwood One Sports.
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0: 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Here's Trake Toll. Set my soul on fire.
1: Got a whole lot of money that's ready. What if it's Las Vegas? What if it's always been Las Vegas? Okay, all right. They're not the Super Bowl contender who's going to be upset on Sunday that I teased. But I was told with Mike McDaniel, as the offensive coordinator of the LA Chargers, I was told that with Jim Harbaugh as the head coach, and of course Justin Herbert at quarterback, his retooled offensive line, that the LA Chargers, they've got the potential for a deep playoff run. They've got the potential. Could they win the AFC? Now let's consider this, by the way. Last year, the New England Patriots won the AFC. Out of nowhere, with Drake May at quarterback, and I don't think you saw that coming. I don't think I saw that. I don't think any of us saw that coming. It would have been the equivalent last season to the Chargers going to the Super Bowl, winning the AFC. Right? Does it start to make sense, that comparison that I'm making here, the Chargers to what the Patriots did a season ago? It would have been less shocking, actually, if the Chargers had made the Super Bowl. Nobody had New England on their radar preseason. Then all of a sudden, Drake May was leading them into mid-February. The Chargers entered this year in that same conversation of, do they take the next step with Mike McDaniel, the former head coach of the Dolphins, who's now their offensive coordinator, who wears joggers and sunglasses indoors and wears a hoodie even when it's 98 degrees? Does that guy, the offensive mind, transform the Chargers? Well, he's going to transform them a loss this week. Yeah, take that. The Chargers, who should make the postseason, who should be in a driver's seat to make the postseason, they lost to the Cardinals last weekend, 26-14. And I don't know if we really talked about it enough. I don't know if we gave enough hate to what the Chargers did, because the Cardinals aren't trying to win. They don't need to win right now. They're tanking. They need to lose to draft and then build for 2 or 3 years down the line. The Cardinals have no business winning. They walked into L.A., into SoFi Stadium, led at halftime, and then won the ball game 26-14, a double-digit 12-point victory over a hapless, sad Justin Herbert. Herbert was 17 for 27, 209 yards, a touchdown, and an interception. That's bad. The running game for Los Angeles, 21 for 81. That is 21 carries, 81 yards. Bad. Let's preview Sunday by taking that look back. 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Drake Toll with you alongside Addie Bates and Laura Jimenez. The LA Chargers will lose on Sunday to the Las Vegas Raiders. Looking ahead to the Sunday slate, this is one of the most intriguing matchups, as Vegas last week knocked off Miami 27-13. Now, Miami's bad. Miami might be the worst team in the NFL. But I have no trust, no faith in the Chargers after their loss to what I thought was the second worst team in the NFL, the Cardinals. My bottom three would have been Miami at 32, would have been the Cardinals at 31, maybe the Falcons at 30. I really hate the Falcons this year. And boy, the Chargers could not have looked worse. The Raiders behind Ashton Jeanty. Kirk Cousins! Yeah, the old guy Kirk Cousins, the starting quarterback for Las Vegas Raiders against the LA Chargers this weekend. The Raiders will pull off the upset. Addie Bates produces. Addie, Max Crosby and company. The Raiders get a win against the Chargers. Shock value. 1-10. What is it?
2: I mean, that would be a 10. That would be a solid 10. Have you seen this Raiders offensive line?
1: A 10 shock value for you? A 10?
2: Did you see Kirk Cousins' interception? Did you see? It was literally Taff. It was Taff of the Miami
1: Dolphins. They won the game. By double digits.
2: It was trash versus garbage. That's what
1: Taff
2: was.
1: And trash won. And trash
2: won. It was the two idiots fighting meme. I'm sorry. Those were two bad teams. It was like watching the Jets and the Titans. The Raiders, like, I'm just not as high on them this year as maybe Pete Sousa.
1: All right. I don't think we have to be high on them. I don't. The Raiders win seven games, but this is one of the seven. I just don't believe in the Chargers.
2: I think the Chargers just had a bad week. I really do think that they had a bad week, and I think they're going to bounce back. That's what I mean, you are high on Jacoby Brissett. Maybe it was that we were just too low on the Cardinals. Is that, have we ever considered that? Were we too low on the Cardinals?
1: That's not a bad point. Because this weekend, Tyler Allgeier, Jeremiah Love, the two running backs for the Cardinals, two-headed monster, Jacoby Brissett, their quarterback, they play the Seahawks. Seattle's only a 3.5-point favorite. The defending champions are just 3.5-point favorites. ESPN's matchup predictor gives the Cardinals a 53% chance of victory against the Seahawks on Sunday. Are the Cardinals good? Is that the real Super Bowl contender that we're missing right now?
2: 53. Are you being serious? 53%.
1: ESPN gives the Cardinals a 53% chance of victory. 47% for the Seahawks.
2: Oh my
1: God.
2: So I guess
1: that's real.
2: That's just because Sam Darnold has a hurt butt, okay? He hurt his butt. So that's why So they're just missing their quarterback, but I wouldn't have given the Cardinals that much leeway. Okay. So maybe we just got to go back and rethink our entire plan, all of our preseason thoughts, everything, throw it in the garbage can, okay? The Cardinals, we need to be a Cardinals show.
1: Let's see. FanDuel.com. Cardinals to win the Super Bowl. All right, we're in. That's it. I've got my root. They are 1-0. I've got my rooting interest the rest of the year.
2: The Drake Toll Show bet of the year.
1: On Sunday at 4:25 p.m. Looking ahead to that Sunday slate, maybe the saddest game of the weekend. The Panthers at the Falcons. Maybe both teams will lose. Maybe they'll cancel this game due to weather. Yes, it is at Mercedes-Benz Stadium, which is indoors, but maybe they'll cancel this game due to weather.
2: Who's the quarterback for the Falcons this week? Have we decided? Are you doing it? Is that why Pete's
1: they're
2: not
1: going
2: here?
1: They're going to let your cat play quarterback for the... They called Dan Orlovsky, and his takes were so bad, they're going to allow him to play quarterback for the Falcons this week.
2: I mean, give me the Panthers to win that one. I mean, it's just... We saw how they played against the Bears, and they're not a good team. I think that their offense is going to be better than the Falcons. I think the Falcons are going to be struggling with the offense that they have. They have Bijan Robinson and then all the other guys. Bijan Robinson is being held hostage. He is the Mike Trout of football, guys. Bijan, blink twice if you're all right, because you're about to be 0-2.
1: Dolphins, Cardinals, Falcons, Titans, Browns, Jets. Six worst teams in the NFL. I really don't like the Falcons. I really don't. They're bottom three for me. And I foresee them. Yeah, what you got?
2: Did you just put our Cardinals in there? You just put our Cardinals in there.
1: I'm sorry. I did put money on them to win the Super Bowl, but I'm also going to put them in the category of worst teams in the NFL. The Panthers' defense was terrible last week, giving up 59 points to the Chicago Bears. The Falcons don't have a quarterback. Panthers win this. Panthers score 29 points. It's a gross game. 29-13. Panthers over the Falcons by 16. Falcons were bad against the Steelers last week, and the Steelers aren't good. They have no offense. Any upsets, any big upsets that you see on the slate this week that you like?
2: Honestly, after the Cardinals, I don't know if there is one that's going to be better than the Cardinals. I guess the only other, I don't see Pittsburgh. Green Bay is going to, that's an easy win. That's not an upset. Tampa's going to win. I could see the Saints beating the Ravens, maybe.
1: Oh, you would see that, wouldn't you? The Saints fan would see that, wouldn't you?
2: I know, but it's just because I've listened to also the Ravens press conferences. All their pressers, they're like, we just got to find a way to stop Chris Olave. That's their target, is Chris Olave. So when there's one guy that's your goal, is to do not let that guy play, that doesn't give me confidence going into that week. So I like that. I like the Texans to beat Cincinnati. I like Denver. Actually, I kind of like Jacksonville to beat Denver.
1: Oh, over Denver in Denver. Mile High.
2: Yeah,
1: wow, okay.
2: Well, it just depends who's calling plays. Is it Sean Payton? Is it you?
1: Still Sean. It's Davis Webb still, but yeah, right. That's a good question. The Saints ones, that is interesting, actually. They're 7.5-point underdogs at Baltimore, 1 o'clock on Sunday. Olave, the wide receiver for the Saints, 10 receptions, 182 yards last week against the Lions. So, where there's a will, there's a Saints. There's a little taste.
2: I've been telling people that. I think the other one, Drake, I want to get your opinion on the Cowboys and Commanders. Go.
1: same thing, man. I hope weather cancels this game. And yes, they're playing indoors at AT&T Stadium in Dallas. I don't believe in Dak Prescott right now. I don't believe in Jaden Daniels right now. I don't. The Cowboys lost the Giants. The Commanders played the Eagles tight. Close game. Cowboys win 28-27. And then next week, we talk about how the Cowboys are back. And we'll win the Super Bowl, of course. There's your Sunday preview out of the National Football League. Addy Bates produces. Laura Jimenez runs the board. And the National Guard has been called in. The death threats, the hate tweets, the conversation that has boiled over leads us into a top 10 matchup on Saturday night in college football. Will Lane Kiffin make it out alive? That's next on the Drake Toll Show.
0: The Bills are the NFL's first 2-0 team after taming the Lions to open their new stadium. Coach Joe Brady's career is off to a great start. Is this the year Buffalo finally gets over the hump and wins the big one? Westwood One Sports.
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1: Look, I'm asking this in jest. Me saying, will Lane Kiffin make it out alive, is an obvious joke. But there are actual people, whether it's Twitter or major networks, that are saying, oh, this is danger zone. Call in the National Guard. Call the police. There are politicians that are asking for up security for Lane Kiffin walking into Oxford, Mississippi, as if this is Guantanamo. Like, what's Oxford, Mississippi, guys? They can hate the guy and give him the middle finger. They're not going to hurt the man. Lane Kiffin makes his return to Ole Miss this weekend as the head coach at LSU. Now joining us, he's the expert on all things Ole Miss from Locked On Ole Miss, Stephen Willis. Willis, appreciate your time up early with us again this morning, giving us all the perspective on this matchup. It's the one we've been waiting for since Lane left Ole Miss and the SEC schedule was released. The third weekend of college football gives us the fireworks. And the word that I've used to describe Lane Kiffin all this week has been loser. If I had to give you a word to describe Lane Kiffin, what would you use?
25: Liar. That's what I would do. Because for some reason, LSU of all places has made Oxford, Mississippi sound like the Gaza Strip this week, whenever their whole reputation and identity is about being a bad host to teams coming into Tiger Stadium. It's kind of the funniest thing ever. But, yeah, I do think liar, whenever he says something, you just don't believe it. Looks to Sam Levitt's going to be doubtful. Oh, my gosh, is Sam Levitt going to play? Of course he's going to play. I mean, nobody believes that. The line didn't even really move whenever that information came out. It's such a disingenuous thing. And I will be glad when Sunday gets here one way or another, just so we can get past this. But it's not going to change the fact of his war with the truth. That's not going away anytime soon.
1: Yeah, I've been reading a bit this week, Willis, into the new book that was released on Lane Kiffin, Lane being Lane, and what's funny, we had John Talty, who wrote the book, on the show earlier this week, and he said, yeah, Lane's actually reached out to a lot of people to refute pieces of this book, and has actually called sources that Talty spoke with and said, hey, why did you say this? Why did you talk to this guy? We're talking about a top 10 matchup in Oxford on Saturday night, and the head coach of one of these teams is calling people to say, why are you ratting on me? I can't think about, I think we've used the word narcissist for Lane Kiffin, and I don't even know if Lane would push back on that at this point. How much crazier can the storylines get around this game and specifically around Lane Kiffin?
25: I have no idea. I mean, it's every time you think you've hit peak crazy, there seems to be another level that we didn't even think about. So we could find out that there's an army of clowns that are going to invade Oxford sometime later on today or something like that. I have no idea at this point what to expect, other than the fact that I think Ole Miss is going to be ready to go. They've been thinking about this game for 9 months, and they have some innate advantages in this game that they can use, because the reality is LSU doesn't know what their soft spot is. We're in an age where everybody has weaknesses. LSU does not know what their weaknesses are, and this could be the week that it gets exploited.
1: He is Stephen Willis, Locked On Ole Miss, joining the Drake Toll Show, Westwood One Sports and the Westwood One Sports app. Willis, yeah, I mean, we've beaten the dead horse on this program, as everybody else has, about Lane Kiffin, the storyline surrounding this, his return to Oxford, and I want to take a break from that and go to the actual football for a second. You mentioned some keys for Ole Miss, and really their lack of weaknesses. What is it about this Rebels team that gives them the advantage on the field against LSU?
25: You know, a Blake Baker defense is 3-10 against quarterbacks that run for over 45 yards in a game, and 1-3 last year. And Trinidad Chambliss has not done the plus one run game because, let's be honest, if John David Baker would have ran Trinidad against Charlotte, and Trinidad would have gotten hurt, he'd have probably lost his job over that. But I think you're going to see the plus one run game in this game, and what makes Trinidad kind of elite. And also, Ole Miss has given up exactly one touchdown in the red zone this year. And perfect zone on the offensive side in a game where it's going to be important, where it's going to be closed, where it's going to be decided by a couple of plays. Those are definitely edge pieces.
1: It is number 7 LSU taking on number 8 Ole Miss in Oxford, Mississippi on Saturday night. And you already mentioned the name Sam Levitt, who was doubtful and has now been moved to questionable. Is the expectation amongst those covering this game and covering these two teams that Levitt will play, and ultimately that Levitt will play at full strength on Saturday night?
25: Yeah, it's kind of funny that Lane would play this game with the Ole Miss staff that he was a part of, because we know the routine. We know the game. We know how he handles that situation down in Oxford, because he did it for whenever, however long the injury report was. Yeah, I don't even think they prepared for a backup at this point. I don't think they stopped preparing for Sam Levitt. They're expecting him to play at full strength. And just like everybody that's on there that's not listed as out, they're expecting all those guys to play.
1: For the fans of college football that watched that standalone Ole Miss-Louisville game, it was a shootout a couple of weeks ago to open the college football season. For those that have questions about the Ole Miss defense, how do you put those to rest? I mean, how good is Ole Miss on that side of the ball going into Saturday?
25: They have a chance to be very good in the front seven if the back five is serviceable. It's the way it is. Against Louisville, they were down 2 starters. They were playing with a first start Anthony Robinson made and a couple of transfers, so they were having trouble gelling. And everybody should know that Pete Golding runs essentially the same defense that Nick Saban runs, so it's very complex. So it can be a challenge whenever a transfer is coming in, and when you have injuries on top of everything else, they're going to rotate things around. This week, they should have all 5 of those players that they had in fall camp to be a starter. So I think it's going to be better. It was better against Charlotte, not perfect, but if they can just be serviceable to where the front seven can play the games that Pete Golding likes to play, the stuff he likes to do up front to create negative plays, they have a chance to be explosive. But the defense has to be good enough to allow that to happen. If not, you're dropping 8 and just rushing 3 and doing the best you can with the run game like they did a year ago. If they can lock it down on the back end and be just serviceable, all of a sudden they can send people at Sam Levitt. They can make him have different looks. They can try to confuse the guy, because the atmosphere and everything else is going on. One thing that's not underrated is that place is going to be so loud, helmet communication is going to be weird. And you can affect that. And I think that Ole Miss doing that with Sam Levitt, making him make the decision to where a 21-year-old's doing it, not Lane Kiffin or Charlie Weiss, I think that's a big deal.
1: He is Stephen Willis of Locked On Ole Miss joining the Drake Toll Show. Westwood One Sports, the Westwood One Sports app. Willis, I'm glad you brought up the atmosphere. And really, the last thing I got for you on, I want to go back to Lane Kiffin and the fact that every hotel from Memphis to Biloxi is sold out this weekend in preparation for this game, whether folks will be in venue at Vaught-Hemingway or outside tailgating at the Grove all day long. It's going to be a hostile environment, LSU and Ole Miss Saturday. If you are Lane Kiffin, if you're Lane Kiffin's camp, if you're LSU, what can you expect out of the fanfare that Ole Miss is going to bring in a night game in Oxford? I know that they're all called, this is going to be a violence. It's not going to be violent, but what can Lane Kiffin expect for a quasi homecoming?
25: Well, in Oxford on Saturday, they're expecting about 400,000 people, which means on that particular day, Oxford will be the largest city in the state of Mississippi. It is about $500 get-in price for the worst seat to get into the stadium. So that means that shenanigans, you're kind of priced out of shenanigans. Like, I wouldn't worry about that. But they are there to let their voices be heard. Because, Drake, I'm going to be honest about something. For 60 years, Ole Miss was a wait-till-next-year program. Okay? Yeah. Next year, okay, we went 7-5 and went to the Liberty Bowl. Wait till next year. All of that stuff. When next year finally got to Oxford, those fans felt that Lane Kiffin tried to steal next year away from them. That is the reason they're in that stadium, to let their voices be heard. That is the reason they're going to be unbelievably loud. That's the reason the atmosphere is going to be great. And that's the reason, I guess, they have the voice of God being the guest picker on game day. It is going to be a great day from beginning to end. I don't know if it'll match the Katy Perry experience of 2014, but it's going to be pretty great.
1: He is Stephen Willis, host of Locked On Ole Miss, at the Stephen Willis on Twitter. You can follow all of his coverage and already his game previews this week, going into the weekend, LSU against the Rebels in Oxford. Willis, appreciate your time up early with us for the quick hitter and that perspective. 400,000 in Oxford. Excited to see Saturday unfold.
25: All right, appreciate it, Drake.
1: Quarterback matchup between Sam Levin at LSU, who was listed as doubtful earlier this week and has been upgraded to questionable. It was questionable itself when Levitt was listed as doubtful. Everybody was like, all right, there's no, we don't believe this. Your quarterback at LSU is healthy when they played against Louisiana Tech. He's walking around postgame just fine. These mind tricks aren't going to work. And then Trinidad Shambles crossed the way for Ole Miss, his sixth year of college football. Kewon Lacy, their wily running back, might be the best running back in college football for Ole Miss. This game has offense. This game has the stars. You're listening to Westwood One Sports, the Westwood One Sports app. It is the Drake Toll Show. Speaking of offense, last night in the National Football League, 41-31, Bills over the Lions. Kidding me, man? I mean, I told you shootout. I kept using the word. This is shootout. 2018 Rams, Chiefs. We're going to see points across the board. We did. I mean, 31 for the Lions on 4 touchdowns through the air for Jared Goff. If you tell me yesterday, Jared Goff goes 26 for 38, 4 touchdowns, 327 yards in there to boot, that I'd think that Jahmyr Gibbs, the running back for the Lions, is a good enough supplement for Detroit to be in the middle of that ballgame. And they really weren't. Why? Josh Allen. No matter how many points you score, no matter what you do, no matter how good your franchise or your defense, there is one name that can stop anyone and everyone. It's Josh Allen. He's the best quarterback walking the face of the earth right now.

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2: 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So who's going to win? 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
8: LSU star quarterback Sam Leavitt is now being listed as doubtful for the game. And I'm just going to list myself as doubtful that Leavitt's doubtful. Why? Because I'm certain who his head coach is. One Lane Monty Kiffin. Forgive me for not giving this guy the benefit of the doubt. Listen, Leavitt could really be hurt. And I'm no doctor. I just play one here on the stream. But when something like this pretty much comes out of nowhere, and then you remember who the player's coach is and who they're playing, of course you're going to question that. I mean, this is the same coach who said the pressure is not on him. It's all on Ole Miss. So obviously, you're going to question if Leavitt's really hurt or if it's just Lane being Lane. Without knowing for sure, I'm pretty sure that Ole Miss thinks that it's the latter. I'm Jim Rome. Remember, you can follow me on Instagram at Jim Rome.
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0: if you circled three matchups the college football season before the year began, LSU, Ole Miss might be number one. Saturday night in Oxford, Lane Kiffin makes his return, and the storylines have compiled. And we'll get there. We will hover there all day. But you know what? You might have missed it. Top 25 matchups in college football this weekend. Don't stop there. Tonight, Houston and Texas Tech will meet in Lubbock. A Friday night in Texas. There are high schools in the Lubbock area that moved their games to Thursday so their fans, their alum, their players could attend the game at Jones AT&T Stadium tonight when Texas Tech squares off with Houston. So, trust me, we're getting to the LSU and we're getting to the Ole Miss. We'll hit it. But let's dive in quickly on this Texas Tech and Houston matchup and do it with Yahoo Sports national reporter Caroline Fenton, who joins the Drake Toll Show, Westwood One Sports, the Westwood One Sports app. Caroline, appreciate your time up early this morning. And I know, chomping at the bit, LSU, Ole Miss Saturday. But a blurb on tonight, the one that we get, the appetizer we get this evening, and really less about the game itself and more about the conference these two teams come from. Let's say a Houston or a Texas Tech, I should say, lose tonight. Mm-hmm. Does that kill off your college football playoff chances if you're in the Big 12?
1: It doesn't kill it off entirely, because I would not be surprised in the slightest to see some cannibalization in the Big 12. I know we all kind of view BYU and Texas Tech as these haves and everybody else as the have-nots. But I'm looking at a team like Arizona State, who has a really fun and tough matchup with Kansas coming up this weekend. Why they're playing in London, I frankly don't know, but I won't yuck anybody's yum there. Houston is another one that I think could be a fascinating case study this year in the Big 12. So I wouldn't be surprised to see some cannibalization happening in the Big 12, and maybe a bid that we see coming from the Big 12 is a two regular season lost Big 12 champion. Well, maybe that could potentially open the door for a one loss Big 12 team that found themselves in the Big 12 championship game, but just happened to not have their best day on that championship game. So I could see a world where we have a multi-bid league from the Big 12, but make no doubt about it, when you're in the ACC or when you're in the Big 12, just these two Power Four conferences that do not have the depth and do not have the dominant teams at the top like the SEC and the Big Ten do, your margin for error is so incredibly slim. So even if they may be able to afford a loss, and I think it's just one loss on the regular season schedule, make no mistake about it, it needs to be a close loss. It needs to be a competitive loss, especially a loss to a team that will be competitive throughout the rest of the season.
0: You're spot on to throw the ACC in there as well. I mean, Louisville to SMU, these are good football teams that cannot afford to lose games because the margin of error is so tiny for these for brands that aren't Alabama or LSU, Ohio State, and Michigan. The names that we know in college football that will get the attention come the end of the year. And Caroline, maybe I missed on the biggest storyline out of tonight. Why the hell are we playing top 25 matchups on a Friday night in college football?
1: I don't hate it. I don't hate it. Normally, there might be a Friday night college football matchup, and it's something that you throw on your TV because it's college football and there's nothing else on, but it's a matchup that people don't really care about. It's just on in the background whenever you're going out with your friends. But I like spreading it out a little bit. More quality football on more nights when we can give our undivided attention to it. Maybe Texas Tech and Houston wouldn't be, the premier number one TV spot, right? You know, we've got, like you mentioned, Louisville and SMU, a great ACC showdown. Florida-Auburn, not a top 25 matchup, but a really intriguing one with a ton of storylines between two first-year head coaches and Alex Golish and John Sumrall. And obviously, you mentioned it, the game of the millennium, LSU Ole Miss. Maybe, not in everyone's household, would Texas Tech and Houston get the top TV treatment. They would probably get the side screen, maybe the quad box. But here we are on a Friday night, and it's going to get everyone's undivided attention. I think it's the attention that the Big 12 deserves. So I hear you that maybe Friday night feels like it's getting, maybe it's kind of pushed to the side a little bit. But same thing with Wake Forest, Miami, not a top 25 matchup, but I'll take watching Miami any chance I can get. Are you kidding? The team is an absolute blast to watch. So I do appreciate that we can spread good football and good matchups out throughout the weekend, because we've got a jam-packed Saturday coming out tomorrow.
0: You know, on that note, and it's really good that you added that, what it sparks for me is last season when Florida State played Virginia. If that game was on a Saturday, I don't know if the country would have stopped and turned the TV on the way they did for a Friday night matchup in the ACC where Florida State fell to Virginia.
1: Yeah.
0: I mean, it's spot on. This is spot on. It's Caroline Fenton, Yahoo Sports, and SiriusXM joining the Drake Toll Show, Westwood One Sports. And, oh, okay, there's the 5 minutes. My boss is right behind me right now. He's tapping the glass, waiting for the LSU, waiting for the LSU and Ole Miss. And you know what? I've every storyline you could think of, all the stats, the players, we've talked about it ad nauseum all week. I'm just going to hand it to you at 30,000 feet. LSU, Ole Miss, Saturday. Let's start there. Go.
1: It is one of the great rivalries that we have in college sports. And I'm not just talking about the Lane Kiffin aspect of it all. I'm not just talking about a coach leaving one place in the middle of a college football playoff run to leave for one of the teams who they hate the most in this entire world. Surely that adds to a lot of the theater, and that adds to a lot of the drama. And there is a no shortage of that this week, really, the last several months ever since Lane Kiffin made the decision to leave Oxford to go to Baton Rouge. But this is a rivalry that goes back decades. Billy Cannon and his Halloween run that really kind of punched his Heisman ticket. That was his Heisman moment. Happened in the 1950s. I'm sure we all remember it well. But that's how far it goes back. The Magnolia Bowl, right? It goes back to Ed Orgeron, and it really kind of had a miserable tenure in Oxford. Turns around, he wins a national championship at LSU. These are two places that are so fascinating to me, because while they are so different, right, you have chandeliers and seersucker suits in the Grove, and you have a bunch of rowdy Cajuns rolling around in the mud at LSU. These two fan bases, these two states, these two organizations, and these two universities, they're very similar culturally. So there's just so much the same and also so much different, and there's so much history between these two programs. And I do think that there is a lot of resentment maybe that Ole Miss holds for LSU, that while they are so similar, it's LSU that has had so much success, that has won national championships, that has won SEC championships, that is one of the most premier brands, not just in college football, but in college sports. Ole Miss is just experiencing that level of success for the first time, really, ever since Lane Kiffin got there. Their first 10-win season in program history came from Lane Kiffin. So they're experiencing new success. So it's not just, maybe it's for some people that are maybe new to the college football world, observing this rivalry unfold before our very eyes this week. This is not anything that's new. It is a bitter and hated rivalry that goes back decades and decades and decades, far before my LSU fandom. I am an LSU alum, for anybody that's listening, so take any of that with a little bit of a grain of salt. But this one feels different because you have the Lane Kiffin aspect of it. Ole Miss fans feel betrayed, and they have every right to feel that way.
0: It's what's so good about your coverage with Yahoo is I don't think, and this, I mean, this is the best way possible. I think most folks wouldn't realize that you are an LSU alum, and that is, it just shows the objectivity with which you cover the sport of college football. The idea that somebody, so I'm going to ask you to make this kind of personal here. Braden Fajoko was on that 2019 LSU national championship team, played the NFL for 4 years, and he's tweeted the last few weeks about how Lane Kiffin, through these injunctions and circuit courts, how Kiffin has tarnished the LSU brand or has muddied the LSU name. And there have been thoughts and opinions on both sides, from alum or those who played, those who are around LSU. As somebody who has that vested interest, I mean, everybody loves their alma mater, somebody who has a vested interest in LSU, how do you view what Lane Kiffin has brought to Louisiana State University in the last 9 months?
1: Yeah, it hasn't all been easy, and it hasn't all been smooth. I mean, Braden does make a very fair point, somebody who won a national championship at LSU, that there has been there's probably been a lot of people who view LSU and its reputation in a different light now than maybe they did previously. Or maybe they view LSU as the college football villains that maybe they never would have seen before. You know, Texas Tech was kind of the off-season college football villain until Lane Kiffin came in and was, you know, taking everybody to court and all of the off-season hoopla that happened surrounding LSU. But I'll add this, as an LSU fan, and I appreciate you bringing that up because I do try to bring objectivity in every single piece of my work. But of course, we're all human and we all love our alma maters. But taking my fandom out of it and just giving my perspective as somebody that lived in Louisiana, as somebody that graduated from the university, Louisiana is different than any other place in America. Louisiana is its own country. They talk different. They walk different. They eat different. They live differently. The culture is different. So since Louisiana is so different, specifically South Louisiana, like Baton Rouge where LSU is, there is a certain sense of Louisiana versus all y'all. It's us against the world. And we're going to do things differently. And we really don't care how you feel about it. If you don't like it, then you can take your uppity behind and get on out of here. Because we don't care what you think. We are fine being the drunk uncle, rowdy, rambunctious crowd. And you can judge us all you want because we really don't care. Truly, genuinely, that is the culture of South Louisiana. Does that sound like a certain college football coach that you know? Somebody who just does things a little bit differently? Somebody who doesn't care what people say about him? Somebody who is probably braggadocious and somebody who is gaudy and somebody who likes the attention and somebody who just frankly does not give a damn? That's Lane Kiffin. And so I'm sure all of the pageantry and, you know, the a little bit of gamesmanship that's going on, that gets old if you're losing. But right now, so far, so good at LSU. And it feels like a really strong cultural fit. It feels like a good personality fit between Lane Kiffin and LSU. Now, I could use a lot less distractions. It'd be great if we weren't going into the courtroom 2 days before you play Clemson. That would be great. Some of the distractions aren't great. And, of course, we've seen Lane Kiffin maybe make too much of big games in the past. I remember the Get Your Popcorn Ready game before they took on Alabama, and they just got absolutely trounced by Alabama. I remember Lane Kiffin putting 26 players on the injury report before Ole Miss played Georgia in 2024, and they lost by double digits. So, of course, with all of the good and all of the fun that comes with some of Lane Kiffin acting like a joker, there's also a bad side to it. But for right now, so far, I think LSU fans are welcoming Lane Kiffin with open arms because LSU fans view themselves as kind of the outcast and the outsider, and Lane Kiffin is the outcast of college football.
0: She's Caroline Fenton, Sirius XM and Yahoo. And I mean, The Lion King would have sucked without Scar. It would have been a lot more boring if there was no villain. it was a masterpiece because of that. And Lane Kiffin brings, there's a reason that we're talking Lane Kiffin this week and last week and the week before that, because he brings attention. And attention beats marketing 100% of the time. Lane Kiffin has mastered that. Now, for the game itself, the Kewon Lacy versus a Sam Levitt versus a Trinidad Chambliss, the names, the list of names, the NFL draft picks on these two rosters. We're going to see damn good football on Saturday night in Oxford, and that's been the back burner of the stories this week. When rubber meets the road, Caroline, last thing I got for you, how does this game play out?
1: Yeah, I think ultimately this will come down to LSU's defense against Trinidad Chambliss and Kewon Lacy as well. I think Trinidad Chambliss is the best quarterback in all of college football. I think Kewon Lacy is one of the best running backs in all of college football. But LSU's defense might be the best in college football, if not one of the best in college football. We talk a lot about the change going on at LSU, right? New offensive coordinator, new head coach, bringing in 50-plus new players, both from the high school ranks and the transfer portal. The one thing that has remained, though, is defensive coordinator Blake Baker. And Blake Baker is a brilliant defensive mind. The way that he's able to disguise some blitzes, the way that he's able to put his guys in place to make plays, you're not going to up Trinidad Chambliss, because that's what he does best, right? Even under pressure, he's able to escape, get out of the pocket, extend plays, and then make some Superman otherworldly type of throw that makes yourself think, how in the world did that just happen? So they're not going to stop Trinidad Chambliss, but if anyone can limit him and limit him effectively, I do think it is Prince William Amielen, who was just served papers by Ole Miss just a couple of days ago. Yeah. Just to add a little bit of the drama to this one, but Prince William Amielen has been early LSU's best defensive player. Whit Weeks, who is wearing the number 7 for LSU as the best player on the team. And Whit Weeks has been a leader on that defense over the last couple of years. That LSU secondary, which has been absolutely lights out. And LSU defense that held Louisiana Tech to 0 yards in the first half. I know it's Louisiana Tech, but I think 0 yards and a half is impressive no matter who you're playing.
0: Yep.
1: An LSU defense that held Clemson touchdownless until garbage time in the fourth quarter. That is going to be the matchup to watch, LSU's defense versus Ole Miss's offense. If Ole Miss wins this game, it'll be because LSU turns the ball over. Sam Leavitt threw 3 interceptions against Louisiana Tech, a pick six in the first half. That's the reason why the score was 10-7 at the half. And this is an Ole Miss defense that, although it's been vulnerable through first two games, inexplicably so, Pete Golding, a brilliant defensive mind, they have zero explanation for having the 105th-ranked rush defense in college football. They rank in the triple digits in almost every single defensive category. So that's how Ole Miss finds a way to win, is if LSU is sloppy with the football. I also think Ole Miss can win if this gets into a shootout and Ole Miss just gets the ball last. Because if Trinidad Chambliss has the ball in his hands with 60 seconds on the clock and a game on the line, I'll take Trinidad Chambliss 7 days a week and twice on Sundays. But I think LSU, at the end of the day, I do think LSU wins this game for a couple of reasons. The defense is legit. The run game is terrifying, especially up against a leaky run defense, at least that we've seen through 2 weeks. And I do think that LSU has the coaching advantage here in what I think is going to be one of the best environments maybe that we've ever seen in college football.
0: Caroline Fenton, Yahoo Sports, Sirius XM. You can hear her every day. You can read her every day, too. And this weekend, surely your coverage of LSU and Ole Miss will be just as electric as the game itself. At Caroline Fenton 1 on Twitter to keep up for more. Caroline, appreciate your time. Appreciate the perspective. And 24 hours from now, we're going to wake up on a game day in Oxford, Mississippi, and this thing is going to be, I think, ruthless is the word that comes to mind in the best way. College football is alive and well. Thank you for this.
1: It's college football at its best. Drake, always appreciate talking with you. I'm so proud of you. You will always have a fan and friend in me. Have a good one.
0: Sweet. Thank you, Caroline. Again, at Caroline Fenton 1 on Twitter to follow her coverage of the game this weekend, LSU Ole Miss. All right, from one gridiron to the other, the Super Bowl was won last night. The Super Bowl was won last night. More next. This is the Drake Toll Show.
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1: Look, I'm watching ESPN yesterday, and the headline pops up that says the Lions and the Bills last night is a preview of the Super Bowl. And I thought, the Super Bowl? It's September. But no, here they go. They make this case that the Lions, the Bills, the Super Bowl matchup, that both these teams will be there at the end of the season at SoFi Stadium in February, and we're seeing a preview of the big game. And I thought, oh, okay. Well, sweet, I'll buckle up that I'm excited to watch this. And then last night, 41-31, the Bills' offense explodes against the Lions, and a 10-point victory for Josh Allen, who is as incredible, at the top of his game, as incredible as always. And now a guy who was there in the middle of the fray, the middle of the action, a brand new Highmark Stadium. He hasn't slept yet. Gene Battaglia joins the program from WGR, our own affiliate in Rochester. He's on the Drake Toll Show, Westwood One Sports, the Westwood One Sports app. Gene, thanks for being up early. Thanks for being up at all today after a late night last night at Highmark Stadium. And before we get to the pomp, the circumstance, the facility. Come on, man. Did the Bills win the Super Bowl last night?
2: Good morning, Drake. No, we got a long way to go, long way to go. But I think it's clear through 2 weeks that something's a little different here with Joe Brady as the head coach. That, hey, the offense is just going to let it rip. And it's an entertaining style of football. And we'll see if Josh Allen can carry this team.
1: Yeah, Gene, before we even dive in offense, and I want to tease here in a couple minutes these Deion Dawkins quotes that I've got about the way that things do look different under Joe Brady, that being Deion Dawkins, the all-pro tackle, veteran tackle for the Buffalo Bills. Before we get there, Highmark Stadium, this new era of football in Buffalo in a new complex. Take me through, and I'm going to leave it general on purpose here. Take me through your experience in the new threads for the city of Buffalo.
2: Oh, it's okay. So I'm glad you asked the question that way, because it's a symbol of this team is going to stay here. And we're all cognizant that Buffalo, push aside Green Bay, Buffalo is the smallest market in the league. We're aware that there are bigger markets that would love to have an NFL team, including one right up the road, about 2 hours, called Toronto. And yeah. When Ralph Wilson passed in 2012 and the team went up for bid, and when you go up for bid, the business is, go to the highest bidder, right, to pay the estate. People here were really nervous. There was Maple Leaf Sports and Entertainment that had a bid in. And they wanted to, they never said they wanted to move the team, but, certainly you got the vibe there that could have happened, or this team could have gone somewhere else. But it was Terry Pegula who and his wife Kim who stepped up, kept the team here, but that was only half of it. How do we build a stadium? Figuring it out, and it got done, and we could talk about how it got done, because that's certainly a debate that, should there have been that much public money. But you get in last night, and it was just a party atmosphere. I think people are going to have a hangover today here, Drake, because it was a fun, loud way to open the new stadium last night.
1: Gene, my worry was, one of my favorite things about Buffalo, and I hear these stories out of the old Hartford Whalers, or you hear about the Columbus Blue Jackets, you hear the Buffalo Bills, of in these small markets, you go to the grocery store and you run into the left tackle. You see the wide receiver. You're talking to the starting safety and you say hi with your kids. Like, that's the beauty of a small market in professional sports that feels so communal. One of my favorite traditions is every winter, Buffalo fans showing up at the doorstep of the stadium to shovel snow and get $20, $20 an hour to do so. Is there a luster lost with a brand new state-of-the-art complex like this? I mean, how did the Bills Mafia react to having something that is so innovative in sports?
2: Yeah, that's a great question, and you're absolutely right. I mean, it's like a college atmosphere here where, in other words, you can run in to a player and, walking into the supermarket, or somebody's living down the street. It's a small community. It's so far so good in terms of, losing the soul of the team that that are we going to be any less of a fan base here because we're paying more money to go watch the games? That's essentially what it comes down to. But now that you walk into a stadium, you never knew what we were missing. That's really what it
1: comes
2: down to. Yeah, so that was, like, you look back, I mean, yeah, Ralph Wilson Stadium, Rich Stadium, whatever we called it over the years, it was a dump. It was way past due on that. Now you walk in, it's like, wow, this is what stadiums look like here in the NFL.
1: Yeah.
2: This is fantastic. I don't have to, I can just go into the bathroom and I just do it like a normal person, right? Ralph Wilson Stadium. It's an enjoyable experience. So I don't think that that it's going to lose any experience because it's, you know, like if you're my age, like the Gen Xers, right? Well, we grew up in the Super Bowl era, so now we have disposable money, and you want to spend it on the team. That's fine. It doesn't make you any less of a fan, certainly. So, yes, it got pricier, certainly. But for now, I don't think it's cut out the soul here of the fan base.
1: You can hear him, Gene Battaglia, on our affiliate WGR in Rochester, 4 to 6 p.m. weekdays. He's joining the Drake Toll Show, Westwood One Sports, talking to Buffalo Bills. He was in the venue last night when the Bills offense exploded again. And, Gene, I love the comments from the star offensive lineman for Buffalo, Deion Dawkins. He's 32 years old. The guy's been around. He's seen a thing or two in the National Football League. And he said, the beauty of Joe Brady is we know when we walk in the facility, the offense is the focus. We want the ball at all times. Give us the football, period. And with there being no question mark, no two ways around it, the identity being offensive, he said the team has come together around that. It was showcased last weekend against a stingy Texans defense, showcased last night against the Lions. What feels different to you in this Joe Brady era, now two games in?
2: Well, for Sean McDermott, one phrase he would always use is complementary football, which is fine. And it certainly is something you want to, you know, teach you at every level, that all three phases kind of interconnect, right? Well, when you have Josh Allen, who cares? Go out and score and let the rest of the chips fall, because if you outscore the opponent, everything else is going to be okay if you have the best quarterback. And you look back now, and it's like, well, maybe there were times where the Bills actually downshifted when you really didn't need to. Now, part of that, too, Drake, is they didn't have a DJ Moore here the last 2 years that could stretch the top, you know. And he got hurt, unfortunately, last night. It doesn't sound serious, but, you know, they're having that new piece, and also a Dalton Kincaid that's fully healthy, is allowing Josh Allen the offense. Okay, let's let it rip. Bills won the coin toss last night. Yeah, you know what? We'll take the ball. Okay, you know, it's like, how many times do teams kind of defer? Well, we're in the new stadium, and Joe Brady himself said it. We want to put on a show. Like, okay, yeah, you want to score the first touchdown in the history of the stadium. You want Josh Allen to, you know, put in. And why not put a team on its heels? That, you know, will it be this way the whole season? Probably not, because, you know, defenses eventually catch up, and it's a long season, and, you know, the Bills won't be putting up 41 points a game. But this is the Josh Allen offense that everybody has really been kind of hoping for. Let's push it downfield. And when we need to downshift, like the Bills did in the third quarter, all right, the Lions cut it to 10, fine. Bills went on an 8-minute drive and just, you know, worked their way down the field and ended up scoring. And, you know, pretty much at that point, that game, you know, it really never was in question last night.
1: Gene, what is so stunning to me about Josh Allen, I think we miss it from time to time. You look at the Lions, and we know when Jared Goff drops back, your first option is Amon-Ra St. Brown. This is a top 10 wide receiver in the National Football League. And from there, he's got options like a Jahmyr Gibbs coming out of the backfield. The same way that, and I don't think that James Cook gets enough love in the National Football League, led the league in rushing yards last year. We don't have the conversation about him being a top end running back, which it baffles me every time. But Josh Allen doesn't have a Jamar Chase, Amon-Ra St. Brown, Puka Nacua, Jackson Smith and Jigba. You mentioned DJ Moore. I mean, he's got a good, I'm not saying that he's got a bad cast of characters, but my goodness, it blows me away every time Josh Allen is doing all of this without the embarrassment of riches that an offense in Cincinnati, per se, may have. What does it say about Josh Allen that in a game like this, and week in and week out, if the football's in his hands, good things are happening, no matter who's on the field skill position-wise?
2: Yeah, I mean, when Joe Brady was the offensive coordinator 2 years ago, he came up with the phrase, everybody eats, which is great. Hey, you repair all the offense, everybody. But sometimes, you know what? I just want a wide receiver that's going to say, give me the ball and, you know, end up with 100 catches and a lot of yards and right. everything. And the Bills, yeah, they had one. When Dick showed up on the scene, he took this offense to a new level, and then it kind of ran its course. But past that point, there hasn't been anybody else to kind of step up. And you look at all the assets that the Bills have spent on offense, it hasn't worked to expectation. So take, for example, Keon Coleman. Keon Coleman was, you know, essentially a first-round pick. It was, you know, early second, right? Last night might have been actually his best game, stepping in as a reserve. Six catches, 63 yards, converting some third downs. All right, well, that's not exactly what you're talking about, the guy that, you know, an embarrassment of riches here. Dalton Kincaid, a first-round pick. It's taken 4 years for him to get to kind of this point. So for Josh Allen, he makes players better around him. That's really, really the key here. And to your point about Cook, it is incredible that, you know, if you asked an NFL fan who led the league in rushing last year, they might say, oh, it was Derrick Henry. It was actually James Cook. So Cook is sneaky good. He's just such a quiet guy and doesn't like dealing with the media. And I'm wondering if that, you know, plays part of it, that he, you know, that when it comes to that sort of thing, marketing and everything, that he just, you know, not into it, that's totally fine. He's into football, but just a quiet guy. And certainly last night, 135 yards on the ground. That was impressive.
1: He's Gene Battaglia joining the Drake Toll Show, Westwood One Sports, and the Westwood One Sports app. You can hear Gene weekdays and our affiliate in Rochester, New York, WGR. And Gene, last thing I got for you. My boss is behind me tapping the glass. He's got a piece of paper, and written in bold is the word defense. The Buffalo defense. 4 touchdowns from Jared Goff. And you know what? Let me go here if I can and give you some prep. I'm not going to answer the question for you, but I'm kind of going to answer the question for you. Jared Goff is the James Cook of quarterbacks. You wouldn't know that Goff had the most passing yards in the NFL a season ago. You would have said, oh, it probably, maybe he's a Josh Allen. You would have said a different name, not Jared Goff, in the same way that James Cook doesn't get the love he deserves at running back. Goff's a great quarterback, so I don't want to take anything away from him, but the Buffalo defense, a week ago allowing 30, last night allowing 30, are there question marks that are being hidden by how good the offense is?
2: Yeah, that's quite a fact that the Bills are the first team in NFL history to win their first 2 games, and in those 2 wins allow 30 or more points in each of those games.
1: Wow.
2: There are it's a work in progress. I guess that's what we can say, because you brought in some new pieces, C.J. Gardner-Johnson, and he really didn't have a good camp because he was hurt. The corner position opposite Christian Benford. Christian Benford hasn't looked good. Let's be honest. Like, 2 games, Amon-Ra St. Brown had a field day last night picking up. Now, mind you, a lot of it is garbage time, but that's fine. But this offense, this defense has to get better. The question is, not are the Bills going to be a playoff team? Are the Bills going to, you know, win a playoff game? No, the question is this going to be the year? That's really what we're kind of, what will it take for the Bills? And, you know, Drake, it could just be as simple as, can there be a play here or there to put a stop to the opposing team? Like Kansas City, take for example, when they played the Bills a few years ago, Chris Jones pushes Deion Dawkins over, forces the incompletion for Josh Allen, stops the drive, Tyler Bass misses a field goal, that's the game. I mean that's all it might take, is just, can you get a play or two? The Houston game last week, all right, well, yeah, that's not a good offense in Houston, but at the end, Greg Rousseau makes a play. That's your ball game. So that is, this is not going to be the defense that you're going to want on your fantasy team necessarily, but yeah, there are some guys that might have that ability, like a Rousseau, like a Deion Walker, certainly, that and Bradley Chubb coming over has been decent too, that can help out in that regard.
1: You know, it's odd to bring up a Dak Prescott in this context, but I love the take. You know, Pete Sousa has been joining the show as a co-host the last couple of weeks, and Pete made the point, you know, Dak's a good quarterback, but you take the Giants and the Cowboys standalone game Sunday night, and that's a game Josh Allen wins. I mean, you don't need, if the other team's scoring 28, 31 points, but you know that Josh Allen's your quarterback, you've got a fighter's chance, if not a great chance, to win that game week in and week out. And that is rare. It just shows the rarefied air that Josh Allen has put himself in the National Football League as a top-end, elite-level, top three, if not number one, I'd say number one quarterback, and he belongs in Buffalo. It is incredible what he does in the football field, and we are all blessed to be alive to watch it with our own two eyes, and you in venue last night. Gene, this is the exact perspective that we needed this morning. You are an energy giver, man, and we are always honored to have you on, because the Bills, man, they're fun to follow, and you make it even more fun to follow.
2: Well, hey, you know, like if they, like you're looking for those people that love to travel around the sports venues, right? You got to come to Buffalo at some point just to kind of experience football, right? Yeah.
1: I love
2: and
1: it.
2: Here's the
1: I
2: thing. This it. Time of year, it's beautiful up here. It really is. Like, from now until maybe first week in November, you're just fine. You'll love it up here, Drake. So, man, yeah, next time you're up here, man, we got to connect.
1: I love it. Gene Battaglia, at Gene Battaglia on Twitter. You can hear him weekdays on WGR Rochester. Gene, thanks again for your time.
2: Thanks, Drake. Have a good one.
1: You too. Across the way, is the Lions season over? It might be. If they don't fire this member of their staff, this is the Drake Toll Show.
0: It's the most anticipated college football matchup of the season thus far. Lane Kiffin returns to Oxford, leading his new team, LSU, against his former team, Ole Miss.
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0: on Westwood One Sports. Here's Drake Toll.
1: I would not be very happy if I was the defensive coordinator of the Detroit Lions. It's time to fire him. I'm done. I'm out. You know what's crazy is their defensive coordinator, Kelvin Shepard, has gone viral on Twitter for his social media presence. Guy played linebacker in the NFL for 8 seasons. And now, Addy, can I bring you in for this one, please?
2: Of course.
1: Good morning. Addy Bates produces. Laura Jimenez runs the board. It is the Drake Toll Show. Westwood One Sports, the Westwood One Sports app. Kelvin Shepard's Instagram, KShep11. I just want to, I'm going to ask you, if this was a dating profile, you'll see where I'm going with this. Would you swipe right?
2: Okay.
1: He's listed his occupation, which already red flag, as coach. Okay. And then his bio says Detroit Lions defensive coordinator, LSU grad, 8-year NFL linebacker, and here it comes, food connoisseur, burger emoji.
2: Let's start with the beginning. What's wrong with putting the occupation?
1: Okay, nobody puts their occupation on Instagram anymore. I don't think anybody puts their coach on their Instagram.
2: And you Can I read this one for you? Can I read one for you?
1: Yeah, what you got?
2: 6'4", 200.
1: Is this Instagram?
2: 3 out of 5 stars.
1: This is not Instagram.
2: 6 to 9 a.m. on Westwood One Sports, the Party Animals, and the Savannah Bananas broadcaster.
1: This is two completely different things.
2: Right. So we draw the line at occupation.
1: What? No. You. No. Anybody can tag it. No. Not at all. You can. Every. On Twitter. Okay. This is not. This is completely normal. I mean, we're making a mockery of the game that I love. On Twitter, you tag the places you work. Every journalist bio on Twitter, you tag the place. Oh, Gene Battaglia. I'm reading Gene Battaglia's right now. He tagged WWGR Rochester. Everyone tags the places they work. On Instagram, if you put food connoisseur, burger emoji in your bio, it's a red flag. It's a red flag.
2: You put. What about coach. Putting your height and weight?
1: Those are. It is built like a recruit profile.
2: I know that. I know that, Drake. I think maybe I'm a little offended because I go to my Instagram and it's at Westwood One Sports and MLB Network Radio.
1: Correct. Oh my God. It's like we've missed the boat here altogether. This is going to be such a fun exercise. I was so excited for this exercise and we have punted. We, unlike the Buffalo Bills last night, and it's the reason I think Kelvin Shepard should be fired. We have punted. If you're a defensive coordinator in the National Football League and have food connoisseur in your Instagram bio, I just texted you his profile. I need everybody to look up Kelvin Shepard's profile on Instagram. This is a fireable offense alone, much less giving up a career game to Josh Allen last night who had 5 touchdowns. I'm out.
2: You know what? I like a man who has hobbies. I appreciate that. He's a food connoisseur. All righty. He knows where to take me to the best restaurants in Detroit. I like that, okay?
1: Your ass is going to McDonald's. This guy allowed 41 points last night. Your ass is going to McDonald's. There's no best food. You ain't getting the best food in Detroit. You're getting that, what is the McBurger or whatever the hell they got over there.
2: The McBurger.
1: I'm out. Last week, 30 points to the Saints, 400 passing yards for Tyler Shuck. Last night, 5 touchdowns from Josh Allen. I'm done. I'm out. It's over. No more Shepard for me. I was reading this morning, a lot of these Lions beat reporters are tweeting that that's the problem. And they're writing these articles too, like the biggest losers. Hey, look, man, the dude loves to go to restaurants, take pictures of food. He's a food connoisseur, I'm telling you. He's not a defensive connoisseur. He's a food connoisseur. Maybe we fire him, and we let him be like a world traveler. We let him go and take pictures of food that he eats across the world. There was a video last night. They showed Shepard on the sideline. He had this little play sheet. You see that? It had the Detroit area code on it. Mm-hmm. And he was blocking his mouth so that people couldn't see. And in the quote tweet, the video of him with a play sheet over his mouth is like, yo, dog, you good. Ain't nobody trying to steal those calls.
2: You good.
1: You can take that play sheet down, man. It's all right. Look, here's the saving grace if you're the Lions. I mean, maybe you do fire your defensive coordinator who's been putrid. Since Ben Johnson left the offensive coordinator of the Lions to become the head coach of the Bears, the Lions are 10 games below 500 without him. Like, gross. So I'm not saying the offense is a problem, but the whole ship is not moving in the same direction. Here's the good news for the Lions. They have maybe the easiest schedule in the National Football League coming up. I'm going to read you these. And I don't know. I'm reading the next 15 games they have because it's just so cheese. The Jets, the Panthers, the Cardinals. Yeah, the Packers at home.
2: Win.
1: That's probably a win. They suck too. The Vikings at home. Carson Wentz.
2: Win.
1: The Dolphins on the road. Like, are you kidding me?
2: Win.
1: The Patriots in London or France or wherever they're playing them. Yeah, probably. The Bucks at home.
2: Win.
1: Okay. The Bears at home.
2: Loss.
1: Yeah, it's fine. The Falcons. I mean, come on.
2: Win times two.
1: The Titans. You kidding me, man?
2: Win.
1: The Vikings.
2: No, I mean, is Kyler back? Is it going to be the Kyler Murray offense, or is it going to be the offense
1: they're
2: for Kyler
1: nine.
2: Murray where Carson
1: they're starting
2: wins?
1: Starting nine that week. They're starting J.J. McCarthy that week.
2: Let
1: Give the
2: play.
1: Lions a
2: Free
1: win.
2: Free my boy.
1: Yeah.
2: Free my boy.
1: The New York Giants.
2: Win. I'm not going to be one of those people. I know we have some people on our network who are like, Jackson Dart is the best quarterback. I'm like, guys,
1: right,
2: calm
1: yeah,
2: the
1: yeah.
2: F down.
1: And then the Bears and the Packers. So, I mean, you look at the games that aren't in their division, and their hardest one was last night. Now they got the Jets, the Panthers, the Cardinals, the Dolphins, the Patriots, the Bucks, the Falcons, the Titans, the Giants. What a joke of a schedule. What a joke. That's the good news if you're the Lions, is you're going to win 14 games by proxy. Like, there's nothing, you can just show up to the stadium, and the Panthers are there like, and you're good. It's fine. For your food connoisseur defensive coordinator. Should spend more time eating, connoisseuring food than defensive coordinatoring. Jeez. 41-31. Lions fall to the Bills last night. Josh Allen's the greatest player to ever grace a football field. It's Westwood One Sports, the Westwood One Sports app. Happy Friday. Time for this day in sports history. Addy gives the event. Drake Toll gives the year. Play ball.
2: All righty. Here we go. Here's your first one. Okay. On this day in sports history, you have to give me the year, Ken Burns' documentary miniseries, Ooh. Baseball, premieres on PBS.
1: 88.
2: 1994.
1: Okay. That's fine.
2: All right. Here's your next one. On this day in cricket history,
1: Ooh.
2: David Boone's third test cricket century, 122 versus India.
3: What?
1: It was a crazy game. India was so good that day. In 1874.
2: 1986.
1: Ah, shoot. It was either 74 or 86. It was the other one.
2: I had a feel, I knew you were going to be there. You were going to be there. All right, on this day in baseball history, MLB's Cleveland Indians at the time, player manager Frank Robinson, had his last game as a player.
1: Player manager. We haven't done that in a long time. Frank Robinson hung it up. I'll never forget his last day at the curtain call in 1951.
2: In 1976.
1: Okay, all right. All right.
2: All right.
1: 25 years off.
2: All righty. On this day in British golf history, the British Open men's golf, Prestwick GC, Willie Park Sr.

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0: 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And on this Friday morning, the world of sports on fire. After last night's football game, ahead of some football games tonight, the football and sports weekend. And we are going to get to all the big stories, including Sam Levitt upgraded to questionable last night by LSU. Who among us is surprised? What a shock. Can't wait to see Sam Levitt 100% come out of the tunnel for LSU Ole Miss on Saturday night. We will bring you the latest, Lane Kiffin versus Ole Miss, what to expect, and why Lane Kiffin really is the coaching equivalent of the boy who cried wolf. I'm going to roll through every game coming up week number two in the National Football League and bring you the latest injury news as we get it on this Friday, including if Kyler Murray's going to start this weekend for the Minnesota Vikings. We've got some injury updates to share with you that will impact how the games go this weekend. And yeah, bets for every game in the National Football League. Breakdown for many of the biggest college football games as well, as per usual, on a phenomenal Football Friday. 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And we want to know your best bet for the football weekend. 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You never miss any of our video content. 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And you can text us as well. Bill Zimmerman gets the text messages. Bill loves nothing more than you texting him with your name and location and your thought. I was going to do like an AS, like age, sex, location joke. I don't know if that's really viable here. Just location, name, and bet or take. That's what we're looking for. 310-840-4910. And we will read the best responses on the air later in the show. But we officially begin the phenomenal Football Friday edition of You Better You Bet at the house that Josh built. Highmark Stadium. Pretty nice stadium, right? Pretty cool. Love like the wide shots. Love that the stadium got built in Western New York. Very, very, very cool. Josh Allen built this stadium. In the same way Peyton Manning built Lucas Oil Stadium. Playoff appearances. Division championships. Also, maybe Josh Allen like got involved and like actually built it with his manual labor. I don't know. Did he show up at any point to help build the stadium? That is certainly the house that Josh built. And last night, Josh Allen and the Bills offense tore the house down, annihilating the Lions, 41-31. And if you missed the game or you were just in and out, you might think, oh, well, they only won by 10. Detroit seemed like they were in this game based on the final score. If we're being honest, right, the final score of this game does not do it justice, what Buffalo did to the Detroit Lions defense in this game. This was a thorough beatdown from Buffalo to Detroit. And I want to begin here with the obvious. I think it is the obvious take, and it doesn't mean it's wrong or bad to say because it's obvious. I don't know how you, the person watching or listening, or me, or anybody, could watch the game last night. And it didn't take that long to have this opinion and feel the way and have the take that I'm about to express. Josh Allen's the best football player in the world. He's not just the best quarterback, and we will see, to be fair, Patrick Mahomes is coming back from a torn ACL. Like, Mahomes can obviously take back that mantle. But right now, given that Mahomes is coming back from injury, I don't think it's unfair to say that at this moment right now, Josh Allen is not only the best quarterback alive, but the best football player alive, period. None of this is breaking news. It is not an earth-shattering opinion or original thought to say Josh Allen is a Madden creative player. Like, he's like not a real quarterback. My buddy Will Brinson from CBS Sports tweeted last night, and you can follow Will at Will Brinson, like Josh Allen, when it's all said and done, could end up in like the top five in the history of the NFL for rushing touchdowns. He's a quarterback. he is in complete command of the Joe Brady offense. The throws are absolutely preposterous, and the offense is crazy. Now, I said yesterday on the show, and I will give you, I had it wrong. I had a small bet on Lions money line. I knew pretty early that that beat was toast, absolutely. We'll get to the betting thoughts a little later this hour. But I said yesterday on the show, my thought was the Lions could score enough to potentially win the game. That was not the case, obviously. But I said yesterday, I should have bet the over. Pretty stupid in hindsight. The Bills could score every time they have the ball. Every time. When would it be that surprising if that were the case? Buffalo had 9 possessions in the game last night. Now, let's take the last one out of this. Because in that last possession, Buffalo, like, kneeled the clock out. So that's not a real possession. So on the 8 possessions that the Bills had, where they were actually trying to score, 6 touchdowns, 2 punts. 6 touchdowns, 2 punts. And this was, and we'll get into the Lions, this was embarrassing beyond words for the Lions defense. Like an emasculation of Detroit's defense by Buffalo's offense. And I get it that Detroit has some players out on defense. We'll save that conversation for later this hour. The Buffalo offense was insane. Crazy. And I will say, and I called for this, you know, before 2 seasons ago, that I felt Sean McDermott had to go. And it looks like we're very early in, right? But Joe Brady's done a great job. And I loved that the Bills win the coin toss, and most teams and coaches defer and will receive the ball to start the second half. Joe Brady said no. New stadium. Josh Allen's my quarterback. Everyone's bloodthirsty. Bills Mafia's going nuts. Nah, we're taking the ball. And to paraphrase Matt Hasselbeck before his pick 6 against Green Bay in the playoffs once upon a time, we want the ball, and we're going to score. And unlike Seattle, I guess Seattle did score because Matt Hasselbeck threw a pick 6 to Al Harris in overtime. Unlike that, Buffalo was the one that scored. And basically faced no resistance in this game. Like, very little resistance in this game. Almost none from the Detroit defense. And Allen is at the height of his powers. He's unbelievable. Like, there's no argument to the contrary. None. He's incredible. And Dalton Kincaid, we talked about him yesterday, right? His emergence into the number one op, and he'll have to be because it looks like DJ Moore might miss next week. Sprained AC joint. He left the game last night, so we'll see. Buffalo plays the Chargers next week. And Buffalo does not have an easy stretch coming up. Chargers, Patriots, Rams, next 3 games. So you'd obviously like to have DJ Moore back for at least 2 of those 3 games. Feels like he'll miss next week. But DJ Moore is not the number one option in this pass game. It's Dalton Kincaid. And it feels like everything that we've talked about for years, both real life-wise and fantasy-wise with Dalton Kincaid, it's come to fruition. He's healthy. He's dominant. You can't stop him. He's great. And fantasy-wise, I mean, I don't think it's unreasonable to expect at this point now, can Dalton Kincaid be the number one overall tight end in fantasy football this year? It's not impossible, right? The offensive line kicks ass. James Cook, 21 carries, 135 yards. Josh Allen, 14 carries, 69 yards. Nice. And how about Keon Coleman? Keon Coleman, who earlier this calendar year, when the Bills fired Sean McDermott, and, you know, Terry Pegula, the Bills owner, threw Keon Coleman under the bus at a press conference, it has been a long, winding road for Keon Coleman to get to this point. Now, it's worth noting that last year, in week 1, when the Bills played the Ravens on Sunday Night Football and had that huge comeback, Keon Coleman was sensational in that game and then was basically on a milk carton for the rest of the year, to the point that Terry Pegula, the owner, is throwing him under the bus at a news conference. So just because Keon Coleman's been good to start this season doesn't mean he's going to keep it up. But just from watching games, right? And you watch games also, right? You love football. That's why you tune into this show. You watch the games. Doesn't he look different? And I'm not just talking like physically body type wise. He's like moving different. He's playing with more confidence. He feels and like looks quicker. And he looks like that physical big bodied receiver that the Bills thought they were getting when they took him at the top of the 2nd round a couple of years ago. It's a big deal, a huge deal for the Buffalo offense. And Joe Brady right now is pushing all the right buttons. All the multiple tight end sets, 12 personnel, 13 personnel. How about on the Bills, the Dawson Knox touchdown last night? Had four tight ends on the field. So Joe Brady's cooking right now. And I appreciate, just as a Mediterranean from New York, that Joe Brady has the gold chain hanging out while he's coaching. This is someone that would fit right in at the local card game here in Staten Island, in Queens, in Brooklyn, in Manhattan, or in the Bronx. And I love that from Joe Brady. And the energy does seem different for Buffalo. It does. On offense, it absolutely feels different for Buffalo. Defense, little bit of a different story. And I will hold to what I said yesterday on the show. We'll never know, but I think I was probably right. You know, the Lions' offensive line, we'll get to Detroit, but the Lions' offensive line was down 3/5 of the projected starters coming into the year in last night's game. Caden Mays is going to miss at least half the season, the starting center. We'll see if Mahogany, the left guard, and Blake Miller, the right tackle, are back next week. But I did say yesterday on the show, like, we're going to know pretty early if Detroit's offensive line can hold up. And we knew pretty early on that that was not going to be the case. And the Buffalo defensive front, I will credit them, absolutely had an impact on Detroit's offense, the offensive line, and poor Jahmyr Gibbs basically running into brick walls. He's not going to make it through the year at this rate, which is sad because he's incredible. I don't know if he's making it through the year. But here's what's problematic for the Buffalo defense. And we saw this last week against Houston as well. And this will get to the big take that I'm going to give you in a moment as it concerns Buffalo. Whenever Jared Goff had time to throw, like any time to throw, he was slicing and dicing them down the field. Like he just was. Like they scored 31 points in the game. And if the Lions defense, seriously now, if the Lions defense had been able to do anything in this game, anything, like the interception that Josh Allen threw by the goal line in the first half that got overturned on a Lions defensive holding penalty, which was the right call, to be fair. What happens if Detroit goes down the field and scores there? I'm not making a case for the Lions to win the game or saying that, you know, my bet was actually a good bet on Detroit to win. It wasn't. Buffalo was the right side. The Bills were the better team. Just that, what if the Bills have to play? I was going to say if they have to play a better defense, they ripped up the Texans last week. So maybe not. Maybe they're just going to score 30 on everybody. And maybe that's what this is going to be. So everything I've just said to this point now is obvious. It's something that everyone is going to say today. And that doesn't mean it's wrong or they shouldn't say it. Just that it's obvious. Let's say what needs to be said, though, and say the quiet part out loud as far as it concerns the Buffalo Bills. Yes, Josh Allen's unbelievable. And yes, given that Mahomes is dealing with the injury, he's coming off of injury, I think it's fair to say that Allen currently is the best player in football. And we can revisit that opinion, maybe on Thanksgiving, Chiefs-Bills, we will revisit that opinion. But like, Josh Allen does this every year. Josh Allen didn't do anything last night that we haven't seen him do like 30 other times in his career. He's unbelievable. There's no question. But who has argued otherwise ever that this guy's great? So, yeah, I mean, they play an island game. Everyone's watching it. Opening of the new stadium. He's great. And we're lavishing him with praise. But, like, we always lavish him with praise. No one will ever go on with a brain, will ever go on a radio show, podcast, TV show, write, social media video. No one's going to say Josh Allen's not good. Like, here's my contrarian take. Well, actually, Josh Allen sucks. No one's going to say that. Like, he's great. So for as awesome as last night went, and I'm telling you it was great. And I'm telling you that given Mahomes coming off the injury, that he's probably the best player in the league right now. And maybe Mahomes can regain that. But right now, I think it's fair to say it's Josh Allen. Nothing's different. This is what they always do. Now, Kincaid has emerged. Like, that's true. So that's happened. And they do have a new head coach in Joe Brady. Otherwise, like, this is business as usual for the Buffalo Bills. It's business as usual. The dirty little truth here, as it concerns Buffalo, is that it's not that none of this matters, because it does matter. Like, you have to win games, and who knows, right? Regular season wins matter. Like, if they had taken care of business in the regular season last year, like, maybe they would have, wouldn't have had to go on the road to Denver until Championship Sunday. Maybe things would have been different. They had won the AFC East instead of coming in second to the New England Patriots. So it does matter. It's not that wins and losses don't matter. Of course they do. It's just that when we get to January, no one's going to remember this. Nobody. And I know that you are probably thinking right now, well, you could make that case about many different teams. And I actually really disagree with that. Like, let's take New England, for instance, right? Just say, take the Patriots as a team. I'm going to create a scenario for you. The Patriots advance to the divisional round of the playoffs and go on the road to Houston or Baltimore or Buffalo. And Drake May plays well and they lose a close game. I don't think the season's a failure for New England if that happens. Not at all. Let's go to the NFC. Let's say the Philadelphia Eagles play on Championship Sunday and lose on the, I'm making this up, lose on the road at the Los Angeles Rams. But Jalen Hurts has a good season throwing the football, and like we have figured, like Sean Mannion is going to be the guy moving forward calling the plays. There's no way the season's a failure for the Eagles if that happens. And I know the ultimate goal is to win the Super Bowl. But think about like how we would talk about it after it happened. There's really only two teams in the NFL right now where it's win the Super Bowl or this is a gigantic failure. The Buffalo Bills and the LA Rams. And the difference between those two teams is that McVay and Stafford have one already. And Josh hasn't even been to one. So the pressure is even more on Buffalo. And I'm on record saying that I'm optimistic about the Jim Leonard defense. Not that down to down and game to game, or even like over the balance of a 17-game regular season, not that it's going to be better than Sean McDermott's defense. It might not be. But that when you get into a big spot in January, and McDermott wanted to do this bend but don't break stuff, and you're going to break when you're playing Mahomes or when you're playing like these awesome quarterbacks and awesome offenses, that the Leonard defense, because it's different, I'm optimistic that they can make the big play at the end of the game. But what if they don't? Like, what if you had to be honest and objective right now, you would say the Bills' offense might be the best offense in the league. If not, with a bullet, number one offense in the league. Your top-ranked offense in the league. How would you characterize the Bills' defense through two games? Honestly. How would you characterize it? Have they played well? 31 points to Houston, 31 points to the Lions. And yeah, like, these are high-scoring games. Also, like, they're giving up tons of points. And a lot of yards. And when Jared Goff had time to throw last night, and again, I'll say it, and it's not bet, my bet was bad. I'm not saying otherwise. I'll ask you the question. What happens if the Lions' offensive line is healthy? I still think Buffalo wins. I'm not saying that the Lions would have won. You telling me the game would have been closer? If like, Jahmyr Gibbs is not, like a crash test dummy being, like, ejected out of a car, out of a windshield, into a brick wall on every play. Or Jared Goff, who's slower than me, is running for his life. You don't think the game would have been closer? So, like, yeah, the Bills are great. They're awesome. They're going to win the division. Allen could win MVP. Josh Allen is playing unbelievable football. Yes, no question about it. And I think he's the best football player on the planet as of right now until Patrick Mahomes rounds into form. And maybe that doesn't happen. All of that's true. Also, we've been saying the same thing about Josh Allen for years. Nothing's changed. He's been this good for a long time. He's been unbelievable for a long time. He's at least been in the conversation best football player on the planet for a long ass time. And when the calendar turns to January, they lose. They lose. I'm not trying to be negative at all here. I have to be honest with all of you. And I think we as football fans need to be really honest about it. If the last night was majestic, it's one of those games where, you know, you may, like, a couple of years from now, remember that Thursday night game when Josh Allen just destroyed Detroit? If the Bills lose on Championship Sunday, no one's going to remember this game and no one's going to care. Nobody. No one's going to care. Nobody. Maybe you want, well, if Baltimore loses in the divisional round, no one will remember week one against the Colts. Maybe. Maybe. But I believe that the circumstances around those two teams are different. The pressure is way more on Buffalo. Let's get to January. Let's get to January and see what happens. And maybe it'll be different. And I'm optimistic it can be with a new head coach. Maybe it'll be different. But until we get there, and until he slays the dragon, whomever it is, Bo Nix, Lamar Jackson, Patrick Mahomes, Joe Burrow, until that happens, I don't care about 5 touchdowns Thursday Night Football Week 2 against the Lions, because he's been doing this for years. This didn't just start happening where Allen is the greatest fantasy quarterback of all time. This didn't just start happening. It's been going like this for a long time. I want to see it happen in January. And that sucks to hear probably if you're a Bills fan. But you know what? If you're honest with yourself, you know that what I'm saying is right. You know that it's true as far as Josh Allen and the Bills are concerned. We are just getting started here. Phenomenal Football Friday. You better, you bet. Nick Costos and you, Westwood One Sports. Coming up next. Oh, man. The Lions. What? Could you imagine if Tyler Shuck had made a better decision on the 2-point play in week one? What we would be saying right now about the Detroit Lions. We will get into Dan Campbell's team and what I believe is the unforgivable sin committed not just by Lions general manager Brad Holmes, but by Lions head coach Dan Campbell. Keep it locked right here. Nick Costos and you. You better, you bet.
1: The Bills are the NFL's first 2-0 team after taming the Lions to open their new stadium. Coach Joe Brady's career is off to a great start. Is this the year Buffalo finally gets over the hump and wins the big one? Westwood One Sports.
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0: now we know after two games, we kind of know who we are. We're figuring some stuff out. And we've got about 3 days here to kind of figure that out before we start getting ready for the Jets as a staff as well. So now we can really digest, all right, here's our two-game snapshot. This is what you are. This says what you are. And we can really deep dive these players.
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2: 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I have a lot to say about the Detroit Lions. And almost not, well, some of it's good. The offense kicks ass. And once the offensive line is healthy, back and healthy, you know, they are down, to be fair, 3/5 of the offensive line that they projected coming into the year. There's no Caden Mays. There was no Blake Miller last night. No Mahogany. The Lions offense is really, really fun. So, like, I really like that side of the ball for Detroit. So it's not all negative. We'll talk about this defense in a second, but again, like, the defense sucking, you know that I'm not surprised by that. I said before the season, this is the last place. I don't think they're a terrible team, just like the division's really tough. I think they're the worst team in this division, and the defense absolutely stinks. It stinks out loud. And yes, Kirby Joseph's out, and yes, Brian Branch are out. It's deeper than that with the Lions defense. And I'll get to all of that. I'll get to all of it. But the thing that has me really fired up and pissed off, and it's, to be clear, like, I lose bets all the time. Because you're a new listener reviewer. Thank you. Yo, like, Nick bet the Lions last night. He lost. I lose bets all the time. Like, I don't get upset. I mean, I guess I do get upset sometimes. But what bothers me about the Lions extends far beyond the money that I might put on an individual sporting event. I am offended right now as a football fan. And I am offended right now, and I feel betrayed. I feel betrayed by this guy, by Dan Campbell. Because over the years on this show, since Dan Campbell has been the coach of the Lions, now the first season's an abject disaster, right? But then they start turning it around. And they have that awesome game in week, at the final week of the season on Sunday Night Football at Lambeau, where he says, if we're not making it, they're not making it. And they knock Aaron Rodgers and Matt LaFleur and the Packers out of the playoffs. And then they go on that unbelievable run. NFC Championship game, which they should have won on the road in San Francisco. Ridiculous collapse in that game. And who knows what happens in the Super Bowl if they make it against the Chiefs. One seed next year in the NFC. Now, the playoff game happened against Washington, but they were unbelievable in the regular season. And the thing that you can say about the Detroit Lions over that time frame that I don't believe you can say now, I'm going to ask all of you this. What is the identity of the Detroit Lions? What is the current identity of the Detroit Lions? When you watch the Detroit Lions play football, do they feel like those teams that I just mentioned? Or do they feel like something completely different? To me, it's something completely different. Like, this is some sort of perverse, bastardized version of those Lions teams. And I think the low-hanging fruit, and, like, I've taken a bite of this low-hanging fruit recently on the show. The low-hanging fruit is to say, it was all Ben Johnson. And obviously, in retrospect, they have fired Dan Campbell. It would never have happened. But, yeah, I mean, you'd probably rather have Ben Johnson than Dan Campbell. But I think the idea of saying, well, Ben Johnson left and out the door went the identity. I don't believe that. I don't believe that. While acknowledging if I were, you know, the GM of a team and I needed a coach, I would hire Ben Johnson first. That doesn't even have to be an insult to Dan Campbell. Campbell's an awesome coach. But I mean, Ben Johnson is one of those guys, right? I don't think it's because Ben Johnson's not there. Like, sure, Ben Johnson is an electric play caller and offensive mind. What happened to the swashbuckling Detroit Lions? What happened to the Lions team And I'll go back to that Saturday night game they played a couple seasons ago in Dallas with the ridiculous call at the end of the game with the offensive lineman. Did he report as eligible or not? When Dan Campbell's going for two and they get a penalty. And now instead of a 2-point conversion from the 2-yard line, it's from the 7-yard line. And he says, F it. We're going for two. I loved it. What an identity. We're going to shove it up your rear end. We're going to be physical. We're going to pound the rock. We're going to get after the opposing quarterback's ass. We're going to go for it on fourth down. You're going to feel our presence. Do you feel it now? What do you feel now when you watch the Detroit Lions play football? This is now a finesse team. And I hate saying that because Jahmyr Gibbs is a monster. Probably the best running back in football. A stud. Like the stud of studs. Catching the ball, running the ball. His interview with Taylor Rooks pregame last night on Amazon, I thought was actually pretty funny and revealing. Where he took offense, and I have no problem with Taylor Rooks asking the question, he took offense to the idea that he's just a fast running back. He said, no, I'll run people over. He will run people over. He has that in his bag to be able to do that. Where's the physical identity of this team? What happened to Dan Campbell's Detroit Lions? You can't tell me it's Ben Johnson went out the door and all of this went with him. Now I'll give you the offense. Like, Ben Johnson might be the best offensive mind in the league. The offense probably won't be as good. But what happened to the identity? What happened to the swashbuckling? What happened to we're going for it? We're putting all the pressure on you. Now, all the pressure's on them. What the hell happened? I don't like it for Detroit. I don't like it. You know what? And last night should be the type of game for Detroit where you know very early, and if they're being honest with themselves, they know before the game starts, the Bills are going to have absolutely no problem scoring on us, scoring on us, scoring on us every possession. So like, okay, early in the game, you want to make the case 4th and 15 from the 30, you punt, all right. 4th and 22, you have to punt, I get it. But I mean, the Lions need to be way more aggressive in these games. And they've been more aggressive in the past. And like, where is the aggression gone? Where is it? What's the identity of this team? You tell me. Type it in the YouTube chat. Text us. 310-840-4910. Tweet us at You Better You Bet. Am I missing something here? Or has their identity gone out the window? What is it now? What happened to them? Because you can lose. Like every team, no one's going undefeated. Losing a game in and of itself is not a sin. But having no identity when you had maybe the single most recognizable identity of any team in the league, that's a problem. You Better You Bet on this Friday. Nick Costos and you, Westwood One Sports. And it goes beyond Dan Campbell. Let's talk about general manager Brad Holmes. And I know that we're only through two games here, but I'm being consistent to what I said going into the year when I felt like this is the last place team in the NFC North. Brad Holmes went on kind of like a generational heater early in his career as Lions general manager. Like the foundation of this team was laid with a lot of the draft picks that Brad, he drilled it. How about now? How about it? Where is, if you remove Aiden Hutchinson from the equation, Aiden Hutchinson, I just credited Brad Holmes, I could have made that pick. You could have picked Aiden Hutchinson second overall. Any of us could have done that. Not an earth-shattering selection. But like he did make it. When you get past Aiden Hutchinson, there's no pass rush. Like, Aleem McNeil, fine. Like, they have some decent players. Like, they don't have a legitimate secondary option in the pass rush. Jack Campbell, who they paid this offseason, who has been a good linebacker, has been so horrendous in the first two games of the season that he literally, like, after the game last night, was, like, almost in tears talking to reporters, saying, I have not been good enough. I need to be better. The secondary stinks. Terry and Arnold, even before, you know, kidnapping charges, was not very good. The secondary's bad. Kirby Joseph, who knows when he's coming back? Brian Branch is coming off a torn Achilles. How about the 3rd and 11 last night on the Josh Allen touchdown pass to Josh Palmer, where this is like, it's like a Madden glitch. Like, this is like something you'd see get a million views on X, on like a Madden online game, where all the safeties decide to go in different areas of the field, and Josh Palmer just like walks into the, on 3rd and 11. Like, what do you think they're doing there? Do you think this is like Josh Allen's throwing a 2-yard dump off on 3rd and 11? Or do you think that big arm son of a bitch is going to wing the ball down the field? Just leave Josh Palmer wide open. What are they doing? And do they even have good enough players? Even if like the coaching's great, and I don't like watch film like that. I don't know. Are the players even good enough? I feel awful right now for Jahmyr Gibbs. Now, he just got paid, right? He rich. Good. God bless him. He's not going to make it through the season. He's not. Not at this rate. With the million touches that he has. And that he is not just getting, like, you watch these games. He's not getting tackled. He's getting, I'll use another Madden line here. He's getting truck-sticked constantly. He's getting stood up and getting drilled constantly. On the receiving touchdown that Jahmyr Gibbs had last night, I literally couldn't see who it was that caught the ball. I thought it was Jameson Williams or Amon-Ra St. Brown. Like, that's how good Jahmyr Gibbs looks running routes and catching the ball. On that touchdown catch, he gets just smashed in the back. Just smashed. He's like a crash test dummy. Is he going to make it through the year? And here's where you could put a ton of blame on Brad Holmes. Like, Isaiah Pacheco, I don't mean this, I'm not trying to be negative on Pacheco. Like, injuries seem to have sapped all this guy's effectiveness. It is yet another shining example of how running back, like, the shelf life of a running back is generally not that long. How do you go into the season with Isaiah Pacheco as the number two running back? And he's hurt, obviously. He may not play the season. And now here's Sione Vaki, who's like a good special teams player, and Jacob Sailors. Of course Jahmyr Gibbs touches the ball 30 times. Their defense stinks. They need to score. He's the best player on their offense. And it's an offense that includes Amon-Ra St. Brown, Sam Laporta, and Jameson Williams. And he's the best player. They have no choice but to run this guy into the ground. And while we're on the subject of Lions offense, what is Jameson Williams doing? Just an atrocious start to the season for J-Mo. And I'll go back to like interviews Jared Goff has done this offseason. He did one with Robert Mays from the Athletic Football Show, and I'm a fan of that show. And in that interview with Mays, Goff is basically saying, J-Mo, the work that he put in this offseason looks like a different player. Kind of looks like the same guy to me. Inconsistent. Inconsistent. What are we saying today if Tyler Shuck made the right read? He had Chris Olave open on the two-point play in overtime. If he makes the right read, what are we saying about the 0-2 Detroit Lions? There's time for them to fix it. Just because I didn't think they were great coming into the year doesn't mean they can't be. And they are 1-1, and now they have 10 days to prepare for the Jets at home. A game that they should win, and I like the Jets. It's a game that they should win, no question about it. Where's the identity? Where's the identity? And in these next three games for Detroit, all winnable games, home Jets, at Carolina, at Cardinals. I don't want to just see the Lions play better defense. And I don't just want to see the Lions with a healthier offensive line. I want to feel, when I watch this team, like they are the Dan Campbell Detroit Lions. Right now, they feel like anything but. On the other side, the latest twist and turn in the LSU Sam Levitt situation, as Lane Kiffin continues to thumb his nose and make a mockery of all things related to the NCAA. If I'm being honest, part of me finds it very funny. We'll talk LSU, Ole Miss, Sam Levitt, and Lane Kiffin coming up next on this Friday.
3: Three of last season's Final Four teams lost their opening game. Can the Patriots, Rams, and Broncos avoid the dreaded 0-2 hole and a nearly 90% chance of missing the playoffs? Westwood One Sports.
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2: Chris Fowler on the call. 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Listen, so when I'm planning the show, it's Bills, Lions, Sam Levitt. That's the first hour in LSU. I'm not really done with the Lions yet. I'm not. I need to, like, feel this in the moment and do what I feel like I need to do. I'm upset about it. I'm not even a Lions fan. I don't even think they're that good. That's not the point, though. Because the point is that even if the Lions were going to lose games, even in the games that they used to lose, they were, to me at least, this sounds really hokey and sentimental, I don't really care. Because I'm the one with the microphone, and this is how I feel. So that's what you get. They were special to me. They were different. It felt different. Dan Campbell was running a program that felt different from the vast majority of other teams in the NFL, where even if they didn't win, you knew that you were watching something different and cool and fun and special, even if they weren't winning. I felt that way. I loved it. I loved watching them. I loved watching him make those fourth down calls. And I know some people don't like it, and that's fine. Like, I can think, yo, sausage pizza is better than pepperoni pizza. Like, we can all have differences of opinion. I loved it. The Lions are just another team now. They just are. They're another all offense, no defense team. That's what they are. They're like the New Orleans Saints. All offense, no defense. They're like any other team in the NFL. They're not special anymore. They're not. Doesn't that suck? Does any part of you not like that? I'm not saying they need to go 17-0 or win the Super Bowl. But if you're going to lose, can you at least be different? Not like every other team. What a shame. Speaking of shame, do you think Lane Kiffin ever feels it? Probably not. Who is surprised? Anyone. That Lane Kiffin and LSU released their updated availability report last night. And Sam Levitt, magically. Wow, how did that... Oh, my... Wow, is he Wolverine? He was doubtful on Wednesday. And now on Thursday, he's questioned. Wow, the healing powers on this guy. I can't believe it. I can't believe that he's probably going to play. What a shock. Or Lane Kiffin is the boy who cried wolf. He's making a mockery, Lane Kiffin is. And to be clear, maybe Sam Levitt won't play. I just need to say that. Who the hell knows? It's worth noting that in the betting market, LSU is now back out to a 3-point favorite. like they were before Leavitt was listed doubtful in the first place. He's playing. He's going to play. Who's going to believe anything Lane Kiffin says or does ever again? Who's going to believe it? I think almost the better question is, less from a sports level and more from like a human psychology level, because I think it's actually very interesting. Does he care? It certainly doesn't seem like it, right? That he cares. Now think about if this were you, and you would just like say and do things and everyone would just like roll their eyes and be like, okay, buddy. Yeah, oh, all right. You probably wouldn't like that. You would probably, like, okay, I probably need to conduct myself differently. No one believes anything I say. I feel like Lane revels in it. He's not in my personal life. He can do whatever he wants. A little strange, though. We'll break down the actual game itself next hour. Hour number two coming up next. We will start it with the great Matthew Berry.
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7: 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I'm still pissed off of last night's game with the Lions and the Bills. Not because I lost my bet on the game with Detroit, but because the Lions have lost their identity. 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They don't feel like the Lions anymore. And that has nothing to do with Ben Johnson

0: not being there. You can criticize the Lions' offensive approach if you want. I don't know. Like, scored 31 points in week one, scored 31 points last night. The offense looks pretty good, especially when the offensive line is healthy. Doesn't seem like that's the problem to me. And we can criticize the talent on defense, and I have. Brad Holmes hasn't done a good enough job as of late, after the generational heater he went on early in his career as Lions general manager. So you can criticize the talent on defense. And yes, Brian Branch is hurt. And yes, Kirby Joseph is hurt. Also, this team's got no identity. And they had, the Lions, maybe the best identity of any team in the NFL for a while. And now they feel like every other team. And what a shame. What a shame that is. And as for the Buffalo Bills, it really doesn't give me pleasure to say what I said to start the show. Like, yes, Josh Allen's unbelievable. There's no question about it. He's great. Probably, as of this moment right now, until Patrick Mahomes gets back to full health and proves otherwise, Josh Allen's the best football player on the planet, quarterback or otherwise. He's magnificent. He's on another level. He's a Madden creative player. What else is there to say? What else is there to say right now about Josh Allen? He's great. But everybody that wants to, like, turn this into, well, like, last night was something really special. Like, okay, yes, it was really special. But it's nothing we haven't seen before. He does this all the time. He's won an MVP already. You could make the case he should have multiple MVPs. He's unbelievable. Nothing's changed. He's been this good for a long time. When we get to January, no one's going to care about last night. Nobody. If they can't get over the hump when it matters the most, no one is going to care about last night's 5 touchdowns. No one's going to care. No one's going to care. There are really only 2 teams in the NFL where it's Super Bowl or bust. And you can really, really, really say that. And it's the Rams and it's the Bills. Those are the 2. Buffalo gets to the Super Bowl and loses, failure. Ravens get to the Super Bowl and lose, success. And that may not sound fair, but it's the truth. And the difference between the all-in Los Angeles Rams and the Buffalo Bills is that the Rams already have one. McVay has a Super Bowl. Matthew Stafford has a Super Bowl. Josh Allen hasn't even been to one. It doesn't mean that Josh Allen can't get there. The Bills can't win it this year. Of course they can. I told you when they fired Sean McDermott and hired Joe Brady, I loved it. And Joe Brady's been killing it thus far, calling plays here. And the offense does feel different with Dalton Kincaid emerging and Keon Coleman looking like he's finally going to fulfill that promise when the Bills took him at the top of the 2nd round a couple years ago in the NFL draft. You get to January, though. They lose to the Chiefs. God, if they lose to the Chiefs, can you imagine? They lose to the Ravens, the Broncos, the Bengals, the Jaguars, the Texans, the Steelers, the Chargers. Anybody. Anyone. The Patriots. Anyone. What are we going to say? Is it fair that that's what it is? Probably not. Life's not fair. Life's not fair. It is what it is. So like last night, Josh Allen's great, no question. Also, he's always great. Where he needs to be great, and where the Bills' defense needs to be better, under new defensive coordinator Jim Leonard, they have to be better in January. We will get to Matthew Berry, will join us on the phone here in just a couple moments, but while we wait for that, just to delve a little bit further into the LSU Ole Miss situation. So Sam Levitt, told you at the end of the hour, upgraded to questionable. What a shock. Can't believe it. That Lane Kiffin is now the boy who cried wolf as far as college football is concerned. We don't believe you, Lane. You need more people. So Lane, they list him as doubtful on Wednesday, and we get the reports from Pete Thamel and otherwise from the College Football Insiders. No one on the Ole Miss staff believes that Sam Levitt's not going to play. And then Sam Levitt upgraded to questionable, and the point spreads back out to 3. We'll get to that coming up a little later in the show. But joining us right now, I've been very excited for this since Bill Zimmerman, our executive producer, told me that we were going to end up having this guy on the show. Probably the greatest fantasy football analyst that's ever lived. And I'm not just saying that. I think that's pretty well recognized at this point. Now a member of the Odyssey family. So really cool to say that Matthew Berry and all of us here on You Better You Bet, that we are teammates, because you can check out Fantasy Football Happy Hour daily show through the Super Bowl, both on YouTube and in podcast form under the Odyssey umbrella. And we absolutely love that. Produced in conjunction with Matthew's website, his fantasy website, Fantasy Life. And they have really awesome content and really funny and smart content creators. And you know, the listeners and viewers, that I am a obsessed fantasy football player. I play guillotine. I play season long. I play dynasty. I do all of it. I use Fantasy Life for a lot of my guillotine stuff. I made it through week one. They do an awesome job. Joining us now on the show, our teammate, Matthew Berry, on Twitter at Matthew Berry TMR. Matthew, welcome to You Better You Bet. Nick Costos here. Great to have you on the team. How's it going?
1: Hey, Nick, thanks so much. Good to talk to you again. I'm happy to be here. Sorry, I'm only on phone. We've had some video tech difficulties.
0: Oh, let me tell you something, man. We're all used to it. No big deal. We're happy to have you here, whether it's on video or on phone. And let's start with this, because last night was a great game, Matthew, from a fantasy perspective, obviously. Lions put up a ton of points. Bills put up a ton of points. Jameson Williams is killing me right now. I have him in a lot of leagues. I was expecting way more from J-Mo. You know, Goff's getting his, Gibbs is getting his, Amon-Ra's getting his, Laporta. What's happening with Jameson Williams right now with this Detroit Lions offense, Matthew?
1: I think you just answered your own question, Nick. I mean, like, that's one of the problems with Jameson Williams. He's a boomer bust play, and the challenge with him is Jahmyr Gibbs and Amon-Ra St. Brown and Sam Laporta, and then every once in a while, Isaac Tesla makes a crazy catch. And yeah, I mean, they've got a lot of weapons and a lot of mouths to feed. And that, as great as Jameson Williams is, and he's an incredibly talented player, he is at best the third option on that offense. And as we saw last night, he was fourth. So that's the challenge. Is there's going to be games, and we saw this last year as well, there are going to be games where the ball just doesn't go his way.
0: I'm going to say something a little crazy here. And this, I admit, right, is a crazy question. And if I were asked this question, I would answer it probably the way you're going to answer it. But I do think it's something that's worth considering here. Jahmyr Gibbs is the lock 1.01 of basically every fantasy draft, right? So every league that I had the first overall pick in, I have Jahmyr Gibbs on that team.
1: Right.
0: And he's sensational. He's great. Also, he's running into a brick wall. He's getting a million touches, like Vaki and Sailors are not great running backs behind him. I actually thought last night, do I need to try and sell high on Jahmyr Gibbs? Is he going to make it through the year? I understand that that's a crazy question on the surface, but I will admit, I thought about it a little bit last night. Is this dude going to make it through the year? Any concerns about the durability for Jahmyr Gibbs as the season rolls on?
1: I don't have concerns about the durability of Jahmyr Gibbs. Any running back is, you know, kind of injury prone, but I will say it's interesting because this subject comes up with like Ken Walker as well, when you saw the massive workload he got last Monday night. If you look at where we are right now, think about who's injured and who the question marks are going into week two, right? Okay, so we know Kyler Murray at quarterback, wide receivers, Zay Flowers, Ladd McConkey, A.J. Brown, Jacoby Lane, we're wondering about, I mentioned Zay Flowers already. Nico Collins, sorry, that was the one I was forgetting, Nico Collins. Like, we're not talking about any running backs. Through 2 weeks, like the injured guy, and D.J. Moore leaves the game last night. Football's a violent sport, and anyone can get injured on any given play, but I think if you have Jahmyr Gibbs, if you're lucky enough to have Jahmyr Gibbs, I would not be trading him for fear he gets possibly injured, because I think it's more likely that he wins you the league than it is that, I mean, listen, anything can happen, but I would be holding tightly onto all of my Jahmyr Gibbs shares if I had them.
0: Let's go to the Buffalo Bills passing offense here, and kind of a two-parter for you, Matthew. Number one would be, do you buy this breakout for Dalton Kincaid through the first 2 weeks of the season. And the second one would be, you know, DJ Moore is probably going to miss at least 1 week with the AC joint sprain that got reported this morning, leaves last night's game, as you said. I thought Keon Coleman, like, he looks a little different to me. So, Kincaid, are you buying it? And can Keon Coleman actually keep this up and be a viable fantasy start for people this year?
1: So, first off, let's start with the easy one. And, like, am I buying Dalton Kincaid? And the answer is absolutely. So, I mean, we talked about he was on the love list this week, you know, that I do at FantasyLife.com, and I do as part of Fantasy Football Happy Hour, available wherever you get podcasts, and on the Matthew Berry YouTube page. I'm a company man. But what he did in week one was he ran almost 80% of the routes. And this is a guy that's generally been kind of a 50% route guy. He hasn't been fully healthy. And so we're like, you know, the question about Kincaid has never been talent. He's always been one of the best pass-catching tight ends in the NFL. So the question was, could he play three-fourths of the snaps versus half the snaps, which is what he had done up to this point in his career, and is he fully healthy? And so it was clear that the camp reports that we'd heard was that, yes, he's fully healthy this year for the first time, finally the knee's 100% healthy, and that he's going to be out on the field, you know, three out of every four plays. And that's what ended up happening in week one. And obviously we saw that last night as well. But I gave out my, you do more betting content than I do, Nick, but I do some bets. And one of the, my last call on Fantasy Football Happy Hour yesterday, my favorite bet for Thursday night was Dalton Kincaid over 3.5 receptions. Ended up closing at 4.5, but obviously blew past that with a 7. So I like the over there. So yes, 100% legit on Dalton Kincaid. And now to your point about the DJ Moore injury, I think it becomes even more. I don't know that we'll probably talk about Keon Coleman next week in waivers, but I don't know that I'm rushing out to get, Keon Coleman on my team, right? It's, you'll see some Khalil Shakir, you know, Josh Palmer caught the touchdown as well. I don't know that you'll have all of the, that suddenly Keon Coleman becomes the focal point of this bet. Bills passing offense. I think they'll spread it around a little bit more if DJ Moore were to miss time. Remember, it's a Thursday night game, though. He's got 10 days to get healthy. So I don't think it's 100% that DJ Moore misses next week as well.
0: And next week for the Bills coming up against the LA Chargers. Matthew Berry is our guest here on You Better You Bet, Fantasy Football Happy Hour, FantasyLife.com. 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Matthew, we don't know each other that well, but I promise you this, I am also a company man. Let's bounce around.
1: Appreciate that.
0: Here. I could ask you about every single team, every single offense, because I love this stuff like the way you love this stuff. So let's hit a couple of the hot button ones here. And I want to start on Sunday Night Football this week with the Kansas City Chiefs. And look, Kenneth Walker is probably the best running back in football in week one. He's magnificent. I look at this Chiefs passing offense, though, Matthew, and this can be a Mahomes thing and also the pass catchers. Rashee Rice doesn't look fully healthy to me. Xavier Worthy, I kind of think he doesn't have it. Kelce had the 59-yard catch and run. I look at that more like the Broncos' defense was horrible, more than Kelce's turning back the clock. Do you share kind of some of my fears on this Chiefs passing game? Because I've got Rashee Rice in a lot of leagues. I'm worried about him this season. Where are you at on the Kansas City Chiefs passing attack? Not Kenneth Walker, the passing game.
1: I think your fears are well-founded, but I don't think they'll be long-lasting. It was the first game of the season. I thought Mahomes looked like candidly kind of a shell of himself, right? He was kind of limping around out there, and he missed some throws that he normally doesn't throw. Now, again, he's off of a very serious injury. So, and not for nothing, they were playing the Denver defense, which, you know, last year was one of the best in the NFL. It's a division rival. It's a team. And goes, hey, this is our division now. Sorry, Chiefs, your time is over. And then they come into Arrowhead and they just get their butts kicked. But I don't know that I would. I would certainly be nervous about Rice's usage. He didn't look fully healthy to me either. Kelce's always going to be sort of hit or miss. But, you know, it's why we had him ranked as a low-end tight end one this year. But, yeah, I mean, I think there's a reason why they leaned on Ken Walker, and I think they will again this Sunday. So I don't know that I'm selling low on Rashee Rice, because I think it's going to take him a couple of games to get up to speed here. Ultimately, I'm going to believe in Mahomes and Andy Reid in this offense and what we know Rashee Rice's talent is. But I think your short-term concern is correct.
0: If someone wanted to make the case, Matthew, that week one in the NFL can be a liar, I think the game that they would choose as Exhibit A, potentially, we'll see how it plays out, would be the Jaguars and Broncos. You know, Jacksonville basically plays a fake game against the Browns, and Trevor Lawrence is amazing, and Parker Washington, and BTJ, Jacoby Myers, like everybody's in Brenton Strange, everybody's involved, what a great time. And then there's the Denver Broncos, who couldn't have been worse on Monday night, right? And Jalen Waddle's invisible, and Davis Webb's calling the plays, and Sean Payton looks like Logan Roy upset with one of his kids. And maybe we'll see something different on Sunday with both teams, or maybe not. What are your expectations for the Jaguars and the Broncos coming up on Sunday at Mile High?
1: I think the Jaguars' offense is legit, right? I mean, we saw this over the second half of last year. Remember when people were still like, sort of like, I don't know, these Jaguars are beating up on some bad teams. You know, Trevor Lawrence went into Mile High, and it's not called Mile High anymore, but whatever. They went to Denver.
0: I still call it that. I'm always going to call it Mile High, so I'm in full support of that.
1: Yeah, like, again, I'm an old school guy. Like, you know, as far as I'm concerned, the 49ers still play Candlestick. You know, so anyway. They went to Denver, and Trevor Lawrence had an unbelievable game. So, like, I'm in on Lawrence. I'm in on the passing attack, Parker Washington. You mentioned all the guys, right? Myers, Thomas. Maybe we see a little bit more Travis Hunter on offense this week. So I'm starting in fantasy. I am starting all the normal Jaguars that I would, right? And so I think the bigger question is the Denver offense, to your point. You know, it's a new offense coordinator, Davis Webb. I sort of figured that Davis Webb would be calling the Sean Payton plays. My favorite moment from Monday night was how Joe Buck and the announcing crew kept talking about, oh, yeah, Sean Payton told his wife to draft Jalen Waddle in fantasy. And I'm like, did she divorce him? Like, you know, 1.5 fantasy points. I loved how you mentioned in my introduction, Guillotine, that you're a big Guillotine League player. And I love it, man. You know, obviously, guillotineleagues.com, it's the greatest way to play. And I was, it's a sweat like no other. Going into Monday night, I was like up two on a guy, and I was done, and he had Jalen Waddle. I'm like, well, I'm dead. One point, you know, Monday Night Miracles come through. Only 1.5 fantasy points. I survive another week. So it can't possibly be this bad. Jalen Waddle's a very good player. If they, you know, stink up a joint again, Davis Webb's going to be out of a job in terms of calling plays. And I am sure that Sean Payton is spending a lot of time. They don't want to go 0-2. I mean, Nick, you study all the stats. You're a guy that's all over the betting trends. Like, the odds of making the Super Bowl after starting 0-2 are astronomical. And obviously the Broncos have legit Super Bowl aspirations this year after falling short last year. They're probably a Bo Nix ankle injury away from playing the Seahawks in the Super Bowl last year. So I'm confident in the Jaguars. I'm wait and see on the Broncos. But I'm still starting Jalen Waddle this week. I will say he's the only Bronco I feel confident in, though.
0: I thought R.J. Harvey looked like their best running back, but it's Harvey, they got Dobbins, and they got Jonah Coleman. Like, it's a mess there. I have two more.
1: Well, right, exactly. That's the point. Harvey looks the best, but it'll be a
0: right.
1: It'll be a committee. That's the problem. The Sean Payton offense is always multiple running backs, and they'll try different things. And so R.J. Harvey could have a good game, but I wouldn't want to count on it. So, like, if you use him as a flex, fine. But the only one that I'm like, whatever, I'm not thinking about last week, I'm starting him, it would be, for me, is Jalen Waddle. I'm at wide receiver 21 this week. All my rankings up on fantasylife.com for free, by the way.
0: I just want to say this very, and then I have two more quick ones for you, and I appreciate the time. Guillotine, it actually, I think Matthew might be right. It might be the best way to play fantasy football. Because I have Zay Flowers in one league. I'm like, do I make a max bid on George Pickens? Because the Pickens team got eliminated in my league that I play in. It is great. And like the content that you guys had this summer on Guillotine, like I used basically for my Guillotine drafts. And I'm not just saying that. It's really good.
1: I love
0: People
1: it.
0: Should be playing
1: Thank
0: Guillotine
1: you.
0: If you like fantasy. It is awesome. It's great.
1: I have played fantasy football for over 40 years. Legitimately. And it's my favorite way to play. Like, I felt that this, like, whatever, I first played it like 3 or 4 years ago, and I tried it, and I was so in love with it, Nick, I literally bought the company. I was so obsessed with it. Right. And no, I mean, I did. I own, you know, Fantasy Honestly, Life. We own Guillotine Leagues. Guillotineleagues.com, the app. And here's the great thing about Guillotine Leagues, just as long as we talk about it. You can form a league. You can draft right now. What's the best part of fantasy? The draft. Because of the way Guillotine plays, and for people who don't know, basically, league like normal, draft like normal, start a team like normal, two twists. At the end of the week, the team with the lowest score in the league gets cut, chopped. You're done. Your season's over. And then all the players on that team go back into the free agent pool. So to your point, George Pickens was on a lot of waiver wires this week. So was Jalen Waddle. So was Jamar Chase. So it's like crazy. It's week seven, and you're like, wow, Saquon Barkley and Josh Allen are on the waiver wire. So every week it's really fun. But we have leagues starting every week of the season at FantasyLife.com because you're not beholden to the NFL schedule. It's just, do you have one more person in the league than weeks left in the season? So as long as you start a league that's 17 people or less this week, you're fine, you know? So anyway, it's free to play, guillotineleagues.com. You will thank me later. I swear on my life.
0: And it's just like the added layer of strategy that comes in. It's like, when do I spend my money? My money. Do I blow it all now on George? Because I feel like I might get chopped this week because my team's up against it with a bunch of injuries. Do I blow it all on George Pickens? Like those thoughts right. that you have, it's unique to, and I've been playing fantasy since like the mid 90s. It's unique to any fantasy league I have ever played. It is. I'm obsessed with it. I love it. I'll hit you with just one more here. You've been generous with your time. And we have saved, Matthew, the best for last. And I'm curious, like, I'd love to get your opinion on the game itself, but I'm curious if you're going to agree with the thesis that I'm going to lay out here as it concerns the 2026 Chicago Bears. They feel like, to me, and it's only one game, I really don't think it's an overreaction. This is going to be Texas Tech, Cliff Kingsbury. Like, here's 500 yards of total offense. They could score 45 points and lose 48-45. So, yeah, I think, like, obviously, Caleb Williams, Monster, Swift, Monongai, Burden, Loveland, Adunze, Khalif Raymond. I'm almost more excited to start my Vikings this week against this Bears defense. Do you see it that way for the Bears this week and moving forward?
1: Yeah, I mean, the greatest show on turf is the example I might leave, but I'm with you. I don't know if Ben Johnson's been very clear. They want to set the NFL scoring record. Now, I don't know if they're going to get there or not, but I do know they're going to try. And that's what we care about. You know, I mean, they were running up the score on Carolina. You know, Carolina was a playoff team last year. And even if they backed in the playoffs, whatever, they were a playoff team last year and they just put almost a 60 burger up on the Carolina Panthers. So I agree with you. Teams are going to have to, you know, be very aggressive when they face the Bears. The Bears defense certainly didn't look ready for prime time on the game against Carolina this past weekend. So, I mean, I don't know that I'm over super excited to start a Carson Wentz-led offense, which is what it's looking like for Minnesota this week. But, yes, I mean, like, I think Bears will be in high-scoring games throughout the season. So I do not think it's an overreaction. I do think they're gonna have a shot at breaking the scoring record. We'll see if they do, but they're going to go for it.
0: Matthew, like, love having you on the show. Love having you as our teammate here at Odyssey. Just to say it again, Fantasy Football Happy Hour, which is Matthew, and I've loved every iteration of the show. Fantasy Football Happy Hour, you can find it wherever you find your podcasts, on Matthew Berry's YouTube page, under the Odyssey umbrella. The website is Fantasy Life. Like, I use it. I use it for all my guillotine leagues. You know I play fantasy football, and you know I love it. So I think that my endorsement actually matters here as someone that is obsessed with this stuff. Thank you very much for the time. Good luck this weekend.
1: Nick, always fun, man. We'll talk to you soon. Take care. Good to be teammates.
0: Matthew Berry joining us here on You Better, You Bet. Listen, I understand that, like, Matthew owns the company. So you might be watching or listening and thinking, well, Nick's just buttering him up with the guillotine stuff. Like, no. No. It's great. Because it's different from every other. So, again, just to reiterate this. Just like a fun way to use your brain and think about fantasy differently, right? Where, and I'll just give you, I know no one cares about my fantasy league. So I'm not trying to be like, you need to care. I'm just, this is the situation that you could find yourself in, right? So I have Zay Flowers. It was my second round pick in the guillotine league that I play in. I don't think he's playing this week. And I could be really up against it. I drafted DeJuan Stribling. He's out 10 weeks. I got some issues right now with injuries on my team. Like George Pickens got chopped, like was on the low scoring team last week. And I have to make a decision, like, can I survive this week? Not be the low. I don't have to come in first. I need to not come in last. Can I not come in last this week without George Pickens? Or do I need to spend a ton of my money and then I don't have it later in the year? Because what you really like, obviously, is to hold on to your money, make it later in the year, and then when you really have an opportunity, here's Bijan Robinson. Here's Jamar Chase. Here's Jahmyr Gibbs. Then you go all in and you spend all your money. And when do you do that? It really is. It's an absolute blast. And I play season long. I play dynasty. I play fantasy with defensive players. I love all of it. Guillotine is something that I really believe. If you like fantasy football, I'm not just saying this because Matthew was on the show. Guillotine, if you like fantasy football, you should get involved in it because it is an absolute blast. I really enjoyed that. Good stuff with Matthew Berry here on the show, one of our new teammates here at Odyssey. All right, we'll take a break, and on the other side, more on LSU and Ole Miss coming up on Saturday night, some college football games this weekend I've got my eye on, and we'll bring you up to speed on a lot of the injury updates around the National Football League, including the latest on Kyler Murray in Minnesota here on this Friday.
2: The Bills are the NFL's first 2-0 team after taming the Lions to open their new stadium. Coach Joe Brady's career is off to a great start. Is this the year Buffalo finally gets over the hump and wins the big one? Westwood One Sports.
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0: I guess there's real safety issues and stuff, so there's people that have a plan for that. But I told the players today, man, like, you don't have anything to worry about as far as, like, attention on you all week and everything. There's just going to be so much attention, hatred, everything on me. I said, you just get to go play.
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2: The voice of LSU football coach Lane Kiffin. I'll give him credit for that. He's right. Like, Lane has drawn all these slings and arrows his way, away from his team. And that's true. Like, the hatred and the venom and the bile is going to be directed towards him tomorrow. Man, it's tomorrow. How great is that? By the way, had the conversation with my wife yesterday. Hey, honey, just need to make sure we're home at a certain time so I can watch the college football game tomorrow night on my one day off. It went as you expected it would have. I'm going to watch. This is like that meme of Wario. Like, I've won, but at what cost? I'll be watching the game, but at what cost? Well, I guess we'll all find out, or I will at least, in the not so distant future. The game is tomorrow night. Oh, baby, I can't wait. It's going to be awesome. And Sam Levitt's going to play. And Lane Kiffin continues to thumb his nose at basically everything to do with the NCAA. To the point that, lest we forget, we are 2 weeks removed from the SEC, like, threatening to throw LSU out of the conference for potentially playing players that were in NFL training camps this summer. Now, Lane backed off that, and now Lane has moved on to messing around with the injury report. Sam Levitt was doubtful, and now he's questionable. Wow, he must be Wolverine. What great healing ability for Sam Levitt. I do like LSU in the game. And now that, look, I guess Levitt could potentially not play. Feels like he's going to, right? Trinidad Chambliss, at least now, is a better quarterback than Sam Levitt. You would trust Trinidad Chambliss more than Sam Levitt. I think LSU's team is better. And the other thing that I'm pretty confident in, and I can be wrong, but I'm pretty confident in, is that Lane Kiffin's a better coach than Pete Golding. And that may not be fair to Pete Golding to say that, and Pete Golding can be awesome. And, you know, Pete Golding did take Lane's team and win a couple games in the playoff, including that thriller against Georgia, and then they were in it until the very end against Miami. That was a really close game in the semifinal. Ole Miss could have played for the Natty last year, and Golding did coach them in the playoffs. But that's Lane's team. Like, it is. Like, sorry. Like, it's not an insult to Pete Golding to say that. It was Lane's team. Now it's Pete's team. And Pete's team almost lost in the season opener to Louisville. Meanwhile, here's LSU blowing out Clemson. Not that Clemson's any great shakes. We'll talk more about them in a second. I am expecting LSU to win, and I'm expecting LSU to cover tomorrow night in Oxford. You better you bet on this Friday. Nick Kostos and you, Westwood One Sports. Speaking of Clemson, Clemson hosts North Carolina this weekend with Bill Belichick. We told you yesterday that Steve Belichick has resigned as defensive coordinator of the Tar Heels, and that the North Carolina investigation into Belichick, Steve, and Mike Lombardi has shown that these were, you know, they messed up the integrity of the program, basically, but it was isolated. Like, okay, I don't know if I believe that. Also, whatever. So Steve is going to resign. Once his leave is up, he will no longer be the defensive coordinator of North Carolina. And there are some, and they can be right, there are a lot of people actually out there in the local media in Chapel Hill, in North Carolina, and in the national media that believe that Bill Belichick is not long for this job. And you could certainly understand why, right? Hasn't been a lot of winning. His handpicked GM had to resign. His kid had to resign as defensive coordinator. That maybe it's just not working out. And maybe they'll be right. Are they going to win tomorrow? Like, Clemson's terrible. Like, Clemson is not good. And Dabo Sweeney, sadly, and younger football fans, I don't think, can understand this. Like, if you're of a certain age where you have basically known Clemson as being like the Dabo Sweeney Clemson Tigers, you missed a lot of really bad stuff. To the point that Clemsoning was a verb used in college football circles. Like, you could be winning, you could be favored, you could have a lot of hype, and ultimately you're going to fall on your face. Clemsoning was a verb until it wasn't. Until Clemson started winning national championships. Until Deshaun Watson came to town. And say what you want about Deshaun Watson in the NFL. Deshaun Watson was a baller in college. A baller. And they lost one national championship game to Alabama with Deshaun and then won the next one. And almost won the first time. And Watson was the best player on the field in both games. And then here's Trevor Lawrence. He completely transformed that program. Not that they were a bottom feeder like Clemson was always bad. They weren't. But they were never really great. Ever. Until they were. And that's Dabo. But we're in a new world of college football. Right? We just are. And in this new world, you got to go out and you got to pay players. And like Dabo doesn't want to do it. And it's cool that he's sticking to his guns. And it's cool that like he's, you know, reveling in his morality. And maybe he's right. I don't know. Doesn't matter, though. The point of this is that they're not going to win a lot of games if this is how he's going to run the team. And yes, that can be a commentary on the state of college football and college athletics. And it is. I'm just not interested in that conversation. Like, I like to talk about games. And Dabo and his team starting a new quarterback tomorrow, and Steve Belichick can resign. Like, who cares? Like, Bill's in charge. And Bill's the greatest defensive mind that's ever lived. And Clemson's a 3-point favorite. How about this? I don't want or need the points. I'll take Bill Belichick and North Carolina to win the game outright. A couple games tonight in college football that I find interesting. I like how Miami, the Hurricanes, are basically, it's like Friday night Miami Hurricanes, where Darian Mensah and Malachi Toney and company put on a show every Friday night. Tonight, the Hurricanes are on the road at Wake Forest. And the betting market has moved slightly towards Wake, which sounds crazy, right? Because Miami scores 70 points a game. Miami was a 3-touchdown favorite, now down to minus 20.5. So a bit of a buy from bettors on Wake Forest catching 3 touchdowns. And from a contrarian angle, it makes sense. Miami has been so amazing this year, and maybe you want to take the points with the home dog. I will not be betting that game, but if I were, I would lay the points with Miami. The other two games tonight are very, very interesting. Texas Tech hosts Houston, and Texas Tech has been getting bet a little bit this morning. The Red Raiders are 7.5-point favorites against Houston. Houston's ranked, so these are two ranked teams. Total is 52.5. If you look at BetMGM, in the Big 12 futures market, Texas Tech is plus 110 to win the Big 12. Plus 110. Take a look at Texas Tech's schedule. If they win this game tonight, like they're probably going undefeated in the regular season. They just have to get past Houston tonight. In my expectation, with the way Texas Tech has run this season and the way that they... like the coaches and like the program has spoken about it. They are using the Brendan Sorsby fiasco as kind of fuel for their fire. I don't know if Tech's going to cover the spread tonight, but I do think Texas Tech is going to win. Now, a bet that I have not placed yet, but I feel like I might. Oregon, coming off the embarrassment last week, the loss to Drew Mestemaker in Oklahoma State. Oregon is a 56-point favorite against the Vikings. Not the Minnesota Vikings, the Portland State Vikings. And, you know, Dante Moore was so bad last week against Oklahoma State that, you know, we came on the air on Monday and I'm saying, does this guy have it? Is he very good? And then we had like the early and midweek revelation that Dante Moore, the way that he was kind of positioning himself before plays, was tipping off to Oklahoma State, whether it was a run or a pass. So, like, Oklahoma State didn't know, like, exactly what Oregon was doing before the ball was snapped, but they knew this is either a pass or a run based on Dante Moore and, like, the way he was, like, physically standing and moving before plays. And when you look at things in that context, it kind of makes sense that Boise State almost beat them in week one. Oregon knows now that Dante Moore was tipping plays. So you would think, if Dan Lanning has a brain, he clearly does, that that's not going to happen tonight against Portland State. Are we going to have to, like, mercy rule this game? Like, when we're midway through the third quarter, are we going to have to pipe Marvin Gaye through the speakers? Oh, mercy, mercy me. Oh, things ain't what they used to be. Are we going to have to mercy rule this game? I feel like it's going to be bad for the Portland State Vikings. I will likely end up with a small bet on Oregon tonight. I'll lay 56. They might be up by 56 by halftime. Looking to get the frustrations out from last week's loss to Oklahoma State out on the Vikings of Portland State. On the other side, injury news ahead of week two in the NFL, the latest on Kyler Murray, Joe Burrow, and more on Westwood One Sports.
3: 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Colts, Chiefs, Indies 0-1, entering one of the loudest stadiums in football. 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
6: 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So can't wait to welcome Femi to the show coming up next hour here on You Better You Bet. 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You can tweet at You Better You Bet, and you can text us 310-840-4910. Bill Zimmerman is standing by. 310-840-4910. That number again is Mr. Plow. 310-840-4910. All right. Injury updates now for week 2 in the National Football League. Ian Rappaport saying earlier this morning on ESPN, I'm still getting used to that. Rappaport on ESPN, Schefter on NFL Network. Not that I don't like it, just like it's takes a little getting used to. Joe Burrow's going to play this week. So Burrow practiced yesterday in a limited fashion for the Bengals after he missed Wednesday's practice with back tightness. So we'll see what today holds. My sense is Burrow will practice today in at least a limited fashion. Maybe he'll practice in full. Maybe he's okay. Maybe this will be much ado about nothing. But I'm not doing my job properly as someone who has a national sports radio show. And I do consider myself to be like an exceptionally educated person when it comes to the material. Like I put the work in. I love it. It's not just that I put the work in for the show. I really enjoy it. So if I want to present myself in that way to you, and you are going to put your trust in me to give you the best information I can, whether I'm wrong or right doesn't matter. Just like, what's the information before something happens? I need to say this, and you need to know this, and I think you should agree with me on this. Now, I didn't like the Bengals coming into the year as far as being a playoff team. Doesn't mean I don't think Burrow is great. He is great. I don't trust this defense. I don't trust the coaching staff, the head coach, the defensive coordinator. But that does not color my opinion on what I'm about to say. The fact that Joe Burrow already has an injury is not great. And it's a back injury, like back tightness. That is, whether you play sports or not, so if your back hurts, like you're up against it. Here's the Texans defense. Here's Will Anderson, Daniil Hunter, Azeez Al-Shaair, and Stingley, and Lassiter, and everybody, off of what happened last week. They got embarrassed by Josh Allen and the Bills. That defense got sliced and diced, obliterated and devastated and eviscerated by Josh Allen and the Bills. And they have spent all week hearing about it. Oh, we thought this defense was something special. What the hell happens? They got killed. Maybe they'll get killed again. Maybe Joe Burrow will go through them like a hot knife through butter. Maybe Ja'Marr Chase says it could happen. Or maybe the Texans defense is going to come out with their hair on fire and look to make an impact. Every time Joe Burrow gets hit in this game, I'm going to be watching. What's he look like getting up? Because if his back is screwed up, and I don't know if it is, it's bad enough that he missed an early week practice in week two. It's going to be a problem for Cincinnati. Two other pieces of quarterback news. It looks like Cooper Rush is going to start this week for the Atlanta Falcons, just like, go away, Atlanta. Worth noting, Bryce Young last week for the Panthers, like the defense let up 59. Bryce Young played well in that game. I think Bryce Young's going to play well again on Sunday, and I think the Panthers are going to beat the Atlanta Falcons. So it looks like another start for Cooper Rush, which obviously sucks for Drake London and sucks for Kyle Pitts. Bijan's going to do what Bijan does because Bijan is awesome and he's matchup proof. And the last one, I think we'll know maybe before we get off the air at noon Eastern today. Maybe not, but we'll know by the end of the day today, probably by, you know, this afternoon on the East Coast, if Kyler Murray's going to start or not for Minnesota. Kyler has been on the field practicing in a limited fashion the last 2 days, has not cleared protocol yet. I would say it's maybe 49% that Kyler starts, a little less than 50%. I think it'll probably be Carson Wentz, but it could be Kyler Murray. And I like the Vikings either way, but especially if it's Kyler Murray. Final hour, Power Hour coming up next. We'll hit every game in week two. Best bets for tonight. Femi Abebefe kicks it off right after this.
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8: 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No worries. She can afford the cover-up, too. Ooh, check out my tat. 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

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All right, later this hour, about 20-whatever minutes from now, I'm going to roll through every game on the board, week number two in the National Football League, give you my thoughts, betting and otherwise, as we stand here on this phenomenal Football Friday. Looking forward to that. I have very, very strong thoughts on the slate. Last week went very well. I'm nervous about this week. Last night was not great. Here's Lions, and I did say small bet, Lions money line. And if the game starts and the Lions offensive line can't protect, I'm out. Oh, this was like Shark Tank. Blake Miller's not playing. Christian Mahogany's not playing. Caden Mays is out. The Lions offensive line can't protect, and the defense is horrible. And for all those reasons, I'm out. But the bet at

0: Should have just bet the over. So stupid. Honestly, terrible job by me from a betting perspective. This is why, like, I should have talked to Femi. Probably just would have told me, man, like, you think the Bills can score on every possession and the Lions can keep up. Why don't you just bet the over? These are the things that I ask myself in the aftermath of losing money. Please gamble responsibly. Joining us right now on the show to break it all down, my Sunday co-host here on You Better You Bet. Can't wait to talk to him this Sunday morning, 11 a.m. Eastern. Countdown to kickoff ahead of Week 2 NFL Sunday. The one, the only, the great, the very handsome. He's growing his beard out. It looks good. Femi Abebefe here on the show on Twitter at Femi Abebefe. What's going on, my friend? Happy Friday.
1: Happy Friday to everybody out there. I appreciate the kind words. I'm growing the beard out because I'm hiding the hair on top. Usually don't come with the ball cap on this one, but we haven't been to the barbershop in a couple of weeks. So we're going to hide the liability that is now the top of my head. So that's what we're going with this look today on a football Friday.
0: Now, for the people listening, I apologize. If you're watching on video, this is for you. Can we see it?
1: I mean, I brushed my hair. I don't know if it looks great right now. I'm honestly scared to take it off, to be quite honest.
0: Let's see it.
1: Okay. Peer pressure, right? I mean, like, it's just like it's not like terrible,
0: dude,
1: but
0: it looks fine.
1: I mean, it's just, yeah, but I mean, like, I feel like the longer it grows, the more accentuated the moonroof becomes. So,
0: good thing you're
1: like,
0: tall.
1: I just, well, yes, but I'm sitting down as it stands right now, you know, like it's like, okay, when I'm standing up and walking around, it's not much of a liability, but when I'm sitting down, I just don't really like to see it that much. So, yeah, we go with the ball cap, you know, it's, I'm channeling my inner Rob Lowe. I'm just missing the NFL logo.
0: Yeah,
1: essentially.
0: Just like that, the nice black cap, yep.
1: Yeah, so we're channeling that here as we celebrate Week 2, which I did not bet last night's game. I was more of a fact-finding mission for yours truly here, but I thought we found out some interesting things about both those teams coming out of last night.
0: Now, I'm supposed to, like, you know, the obvious follow-up question is, well, what are those interesting things? But I actually have a different way to start. We'll get back to that. Far be it for me to make this about me, but I'm going to for a second here. I need to get your opinion on something. It's related to what we were just talking about. So, like, for people that are not watching the show, it doesn't matter, right? Or if you're just listening, I had, and if you only listen, like, I had a pretty, it was kind of like a gnarly-ish beard going here. I hadn't cut it for probably like 6 weeks, so it's pretty long.
1: Okay.
0: So yesterday I'm at the barber. I don't go to a barber. I go to a salon.
1: Yeah, you're a salon guy. I'm still judging highly on that.
0: That's okay. I pay, like, the amount of money that I spend on this, but, like, I don't really have vices, really. So, like, this is what I spend my money on. And if you could think it's weird, and you're probably right, honestly, I'm saying that. Mm. So, I get my beard chopped off, right? And I'm, like, not totally clean-shaven, but whatever. So, I'm trying to decide, like, what I want to do.
1: Shadow.
0: Yeah, what I want to do with, like, the top of my hair, right? Because I have a skin fade on the sides and in the back. And I said, let's leave it. So, it's a little long right now. I regret that. Like, I want to get the top of my hair buzzed down to, like, a 1.5 to go with, like, my shirt.
1: Really?
0: I don't think it looks bad, but this is the kind of stuff I obsess over. Now, I go every week to the salon, and this woman does my hair. And I am a great customer. And now, I can be a pain in the ass, but the way that I feel like I make up for that is I am an excellent tipper. Like, I tip well. Like, I tip, I think, very well. So I think that earns me the opportunity to be able to, like, text her, and she's great. She answers all my text messages that I send her. She's booked today. There is a barbershop, literally. Bill just asked the question. Do you want me to answer it? Like, my wife.
1: I was gonna ask when you were done. I was like, what percentage are we tipping here on the haircut?
0: You are going to, it's ridiculous.
1: Are you tipping, what, 50%? Like, what are we talking about?
0: So the haircut is like $40.
1: Oh,
0: I give her 30 every week, $30.
1: Wow.
0: Now,
1: yeah, that's
0: like, but like when I go and get like a massage, I go to the same person. When I get a manicure pedicure, I go to the same person. So I feel like me tipping the way I do, I feel like now gives me the opportunity. Like, I am the #1 customer. And if I need something, I expect it to happen. Now, I'm not like a jerk about stuff, but like if I need to change my appointment, like she should bend over backwards to make it happen for me. And to be fair, she does. So like it's great. So like I take care of the people that take care of me, so they will continue to take care of me. Now, like, my wife hates that. She's like, you shouldn't do that. I do it. Whatever. It doesn't make a difference. I am considering, because I'm sick. There's a barbershop right next door, not a salon, a barbershop right next door to the office. I do the show. I'm considering going there.
1: Yeah.
0: And yeah, we're going to go sit there. We'll talk about the Knicks. You know, just talk
1: to the show again.
0: And And I think I'm going to ask them to buzz, like to do the top of my hair. I'm crazy, really? Right? That's crazy, yeah. Right?
1: On multiple fronts, you're crazy. I agree with your wife, because with all that tipping that you've been doing, she should get you in today if she was really about it, like a real one. And you have not been able to cash in on all that.
0: Because I'm going to get, because it's going to make, now this is going to make me mad. No, like, you're not wrong.
1: You need to hear the truth. Like, you've done all of that, and it's like, hey, emergency, I need to get my hair cut. And she's like, well, we're booked. No, you're not booked when it comes to me. Like, when it comes to me, like, you need to get me in. It's like, what are we doing? And secondly, I mean, I think that the length that you're at right
0: now is... Can I just say this? Just real quick. Like, I asked her to do this. It's like, she didn't, like, screw up. I asked for something, and now I want it. Yeah, it doesn't look bad, but it's not like what I want.
1: This is my second point.
0: I'm anal retentive, though. You know this about me. This is my problem in life.
1: Why do you want it all the way buzzed up? Because, like, you've already gone off with the face. Now you want to pretty much be bald on top?
0: I don't want to be bald on top, but I want it to basically, I feel like the top is too long that it kind of, like, takes away from. Do you want to know the actual answer? It's another
1: you're just
0: really
1: bored?
0: Bad answer.
1: What is it? You're
0: no,
1: just bored?
0: It's worse. No, it's worse. It's worse. It's bad. Like, dude, like, I'm crazy. I know it. But, like, this is, I'm not crazy like I'm going to, like, you know, chop somebody into pieces, but I'm crazy like this. I don't even want to say this out. It's not that bad, but it's kind of bad.
1: Now you have to say it.
0: Oh, I'm going to. I took a selfie last night of my face. And I put it into AI, and I said, what is the ideal length for the top of my hair? And AI gave me like a 4-paragraph answer that says it should be, the top of your hair should be a little shorter.
1: Yeah, now you're actually nuts. The fact that AI told you that should tell you you don't need to go, I'm sorry.
0: Like, but like, I don't know, dude, AI is going to make humanity extinct. AI is solving mathematical problems that like have never been solved in the history of humanity. Like, it can't tell me like the proper length of my hair?
1: No, it can't. It can't. I'm sorry. It cannot.
0: I think you're wrong. I mean this. I think you're wrong about that, which doesn't mean that I'm not crazy, but I think you're wrong about that. Like, I know I'm nuts.
1: There are certain things where human intelligence is much better than artificial intelligence. I would not be asking AI, what should my haircut length be? I would not be doing that whatsoever. Like, I wouldn't. Who knows where AI is even getting that from or why they came to the conclusion of it should be 4 inches shorter.
0: Do you want me to read the answer?
1: Yes, please. Because I'm curious to see what the hell Claude or Gemini or ChatGPT told you.
0: Yeah, Claude, I feel like, is too advanced for me. Like, some people use Claude, like, to do really complex things. I use AI to, like, take a picture of a bug bite I have and be like, do I have some side? Like, do I have cancer? Like, this is what I use
1: AI. No, sir, it's a mosquito bite.
0: Yes, it's a mosquito bite. Okay. All right. So here's my question. Should my hair on top be shorter with a selfie? It's a really bad selfie. Okay. Here we go.
1: Are you smiling?
0: No, but I'm smirking for some weird reason. Okay. Looking at your photo, taking the top down shorter, specifically to a 1.5 or a 2, would be a definite upgrade for two reasons. One, it eliminates the, quote, ledge effect. Because your sides are taken down to skin so high and tight, the extra growth on top, a 1/2 inch or more right now, creates a slight blunt shelf right at the parietal ridge, parietal ridge, where the cut blends.
1: I've never heard of that.
0: I haven't either. Taking the top down tight flattens that profile and lets the skin blend seamlessly into the skull rather than into a cap of hair.
1: No, see, I don't think it looks like a cap of hair. And I think that the top being where it's at right now, that accentuates the fade. Like, that's the whole point of getting the skin fade. Like, you want that to have, like, that contrast. Like, yes, I understand what it's trying to say. Like, you're not looking for, like Will Smith Fresh Prince of Bel-Air style fade. But, like, I think right now, like, your fade looks good. And if you take it down lower to, like, a 1 or whatever the hell it's suggesting, a 1.5, I guess, then you no longer see the fade. And it just more so looks like you just have a really, really short haircut with no facial hair. So I'm anti-whoever told you. What did you say? What was it?
0: Maybe.
1: Was it ChatGPT?
0: Gemini.
1: Gemini?
0: Yeah, Gemini.
1: Yeah, no,
0: Gemini.
1: Sorry. Yeah. No, I'm...
0: Now,
1: no,
0: like, that, and to be clear, I mean this to be less about, like, my hair and more, like, my insanity. Because I know I'm crazy. Like, I know that I'm nuts with this stuff. I do. Bill writes in our chat, we should talk about football soon. Bill, my response to you would be, can we get Matthew Berry on the air at 10 o'clock instead of 10:07?
1: I'm just sitting here. Countdown to kickoff, 11-1.
0: I'm sitting here last hour with my junk in my hand for 7 minutes, filibustering about everything I talked about in hour one, waiting for someone to tell me anything about when Matthew Berry's coming on the air. I can't get that, but I can get Bill going. Let's talk about football now. All right. So, so Bill has said
1: something's
0: so
1: never changed on this show.
0: Yes. So let's get back to it, Femi. You said you found a couple things interesting from the Bills and the Lions last night. What are they?
1: Yeah, I mean, I think a lot of people coming off of last night's game are very excited about Buffalo, and for good reason. The offense is an absolute juggernaut. Josh Allen is your MVP favorite. He was phenomenal last night, but I still have massive concerns about the Buffalo Bills defense. Watching that game last night, or even watching the game week one this past Sunday, I mean, the vaunted Houston Texans offense that we've had so much criticism about the last 2.5 years, they were moving the ball up and down the field on that Bills defense. And then here's a Lions offense, which was missing three starters on the offensive line. Like, that's not where you want to be missing guys. They were able to move the ball rather consistently once they found their footing. I think if there's something that's going to hold back the Bills, and I actually believe it will hold back the Bills, it is this defense, despite the fact that everyone was excited about Jimmy Leonard and this new coaching staff and all this. Like, get out of here with this nonsense. I don't think the Bills defense is good enough to be a Super Bowl contender. That offense is going to need to be putting up 35-40 a game. Maybe they can, but I would bet against that once they play better defenses, which, by the way, will not be missing their two stud safeties. Like, that's my big takeaway from this game, is that I think the Detroit Lions, we're going too crazy with trying to put dirt on the Detroit Lions. Like, this team, they're 1-1. They're not 0-2. And I understand they could have easily lost to the New Orleans Saints. You could say the same thing about the Buffalo Bills. They could have easily lost to the Texans if Kamari Lassiter catches that interception in the end zone. So, like, we can do this in the NFL back and forth. But the point with Detroit is they're not healthy. You can explain as to why they are struggling right now on defense. They're going to get Kirby Joseph back at some point, who, by the way, former first-team All-Pro. They're going to get Brian Branch back, who, by the way, an ascending safety in the NFL. Like, this team is still talented, and there's the narrative out there that Dan Campbell's no longer the guy. The Lions need to move on. They miss Ben Johnson. Like, the offense is not the problem, by the way. Like, Ben Johnson's phenomenal. Like, this is not Bill Walsh. Like, I think they're going to be okay on offense. Get healthy on defense. Maybe make a trade. I know Joey Porter Jr. out there is looking to get dealt. Maybe make a trade. Bolster that secondary. I still think the Lions are your favorite in the NFC North. I'm not panicking after just 2 weeks. I think Detroit is still a talented team that will be in the playoffs come January.
0: Femi Abebefe with us on the show. Before we get to bets, and I want you to talk about MVP, we'll promote your Substack. Just on the Lions here, and this is not a betting conversation or a fan. This is just like, let's just talk ball here, right? The thing that bothers me about the Lions right now, I know everyone wants to turn this into, well, Ben Johnson's not here, and, like, that's why things are going the way that they are. And, like, look, Ben Johnson objectively is a better offensive guy than Dan Campbell. Yeah, like, he might be the best in the world. Like, he might be number one. My issue with the Lions is less, because you're right. Like, the offense has scored 31 points in each of its first two games. I feel like they don't have an identity anymore. Like, I want to know what happened to the Dan Campbell Detroit Lions. Because to me, Femi, whether they won or lost in the past, you felt like this was the Dan Campbell Lions. And to me now, when I watch them, they feel like any other all-offense, no-defense team. They don't feel special to me anymore. And they were special to me in the past when Dan Campbell was swashbuckling, going for the fourth downs. Where is that now? Like, what happened to him and what happened to the identity of this team?
1: You still get the fourth down aggression. I mean, there's no hesitation. Down 17, fourth and five, we're going for it. Like, you still get that. The mistakes, I think, is kind of what you're alluding to here. And Dan Campbell talked about that at halftime when he dropped the S-bomb on Netflix there, on Amazon Prime or whatever. Like, it's the little stuff. We're making mistakes. We're the procedural things. That, I think, you can chalk up to, hey, man, like, this is the preseason. Like, September is an extension of the preseason now. I think it's a fool's errand to be taking away massive, massive opinions from these teams from the first 4 weeks of the season. Like, you have to just let these teams kind of round into form because training camp is not as hard. They're not doing two-a-days. They're not doing the preseason and all that stuff. I think they'll get there because Dan Campbell has shown us he's good enough of a coach that this team will get there eventually. But I think if they clean up those mistakes, they get healthy. I'm not a schedule person because we don't even know what these teams are. But you look at the schedule, like, it's not that daunting. If they can just hang on and get healthy in the secondary and on the offensive line, I think this team's going to be just fine in the NFC North, which I think is very competitive. But probably a little bit overrated than what we thought coming into this season.
0: All right, you bet on this Friday. Femi Abebefe is our guest. Femi and yours truly, countdown to kickoff Sundays here on You Better You Bet, 11 a.m. to 1 p.m. Eastern time on Westwood One Sports. Okay, before we get to thoughts on college and NFL Week 2, sides and totals, you have released the new Substack. I would encourage everybody to check it out because Femi is a family member of ours. He supports us. We should all support him, and that means you, because I'm going to right now. Femi's Focus is the Substack where you are putting out all of your futures plays, and I think our listeners and viewers know awards, futures, that you're a stud with this stuff. Do you have anything in the NFL, award, a future, that you would like to share with our audience?
1: What I'll share is I just recently wrote up about Comeback Player of the Year. I encourage everybody to check that out. And my thought process on that one, where Patrick Mahomes is right now almost an even money favorite to win Comeback Player of the Year. I will say this, an updated thought on MVP, because that's not one that I've discussed. And I don't think I'm going to need to discuss it for a couple of weeks because we have ourselves a rock solid favorite in Josh Allen. Like, Josh Allen's numbers are sick. Like, he is like that dude. He's 9 touchdowns. I push back on best player in the league stuff. I still think it's Patrick Mahomes, even though people want to put it to Josh Allen or whoever. Like,
0: I'm saying Allen right now. I am saying, and you know I'm a Mahomes guy. Let Mahomes get a little healthier. I'm willing to hold out judgment right now. But like at this moment right now, I mean, Mahomes is coming off an ACL. I think you have to say it's Josh Allen, right?
1: But what is this moment, though, is my thing. It's September 18th. We're handing out the WWE title on Sunday Night Heat now for our attitude friends out there. You know what I mean? Like, the title's not won on SmackDown or on Raw. It's won at WrestleMania. Like, can we get to WrestleMania before we say Josh Allen is the best in the world and he's the best player? Like, that's where I push back on all of that stuff. But as it pertains to MVP, I think that Josh Allen is likely to be your front runner. Now, let's see what Lamar Jackson does, of course, on Sunday. That's the bet that I made. We talked about a few weeks ago here on You Better You Bet. I like Lamar Jackson. You got off to a really good start this past Sunday. Let's see what it looks like against the New Orleans Saints this Sunday, but it feels like it's gonna be between those two guys. Maybe Caleb Williams can throw his hat into the ring. He's off to a hell of a start, mind you, that against Carolina last week. Caleb Williams is off to a hell of a start. If that Bears offense continues to ascend like that, it could be a three-headed kind of three-horse race, I should say, for league's most valuable player, because I don't think it's going to be Mahomes just based on how they're going to slowly bring him along coming off of that ACL.
0: Last big picture thing here, and then I want to get granular with game thoughts, college and NFL, and maybe we could save a lot of the NFL for Sunday when you and I are on the air together. But I've said this a number of times this week, both, you know, solo and with like guests that we've had on, betting and otherwise. So I'll be really quick with this because the audience has heard me do it. Mm-hmm. Like, you never want to say, whether it's you or me, Billy Walters, anybody, like, the betting market's wrong and I'm right. Because I feel like chances are, like, you're the one that's wrong and the betting market's probably right. Now, with that said, mm-hmm. I think the betting market's wrong right now on the Chicago Bears. The fact that this total on Sunday starts with a 4, I also think, like, given how bad their defense is, I don't think they can be laying this many points against a good offense. I think the Vikings are going to beat them, at the very least score a lot. I don't know how this total's not 55 on Sunday. We'll see about the wind, how bad it is in Chicago, but I feel like the betting market's wrong here. And maybe we'll get to Sunday, and there's 30-mile-per-hour winds, and I'll take it back. We'll see. What are your thoughts right now on the Chicago Bears and this game on Sunday against Minnesota?
1: Yeah, I agree with you on the total. As it pertains to the side, like, if it's going to be Carson Wentz, I think 4.5 is justified. Like, I just can't get there. Full game Carson Wentz, I'm good. I'll probably just pass the game if that's the setup here. We'll see with Kyler Murray. I don't think Kyler's going to play. Just the optics of it, honestly. Doing the fencing motion that he's going to play 1 week later. I don't think.
0: At some point, the independent neurologist
1: is going to step in there.
0: I think it's like 50. I said earlier in the show 49%. I just read a Dan Graziano tweet from earlier today. I think it's like 50-50 that he plays.
1: Oh, I'd take that bet. I don't think he's playing. To me, in my mind, it's like 70-30. I know he's limited in practice and all that stuff. It was a nationally televised game damn near, and we saw the dude doing the fencing motion. Like, to play 1 week later, I don't know. Maybe he's a fast healer. Who knows? But given how they are concerned with head injuries, as they should be, I think it's going to be Carson Wentz probably for another week, and then maybe we'll see Kyler in week three. Probably see Kyler in week three. But back to the total, though. 100% agreement from me. I don't know why this is 48. The Bears offense, and like, we know Ben Johnson has had success against Brian Flores and that blitz-happy defense. Flores, like, yes, he is a maniac. He's blitzing. I also think he's doing it because he's not so sure what he has on the back end. So he's like, hey, if you're going to beat me, I'd rather a quick death as opposed to the slow death by 1,000 cuts. So I think there's going to be opportunities for Chicago. And on the other side, despite me not really loving Carson Wentz, That Bears defense, man, you can run the ball right down their throats. You can hit them over the top. Like, I there's no excuse for why the Bears defense is this bad. They just don't have the personnel. And I guess maybe my guy, Kyler Gordon, who grew up like 15 minutes from me, shout out to Kyler Gordon, Husky. Like, maybe he, when he comes back, it'll be better, but he's never healthy. Like, I don't know what's going on there. So I think the Vikings should be able to at least get to 20. And I think there's a pretty good chance the Bears can get to 30 here in this game. So if I had to bet anything in this game, it'd be over 48 because I think Ben Johnson's going to be cooking against that defense.
0: All right, college football. We've got a couple games tonight. Miami's playing tonight. We got Texas Tech and Houston. We got Oregon. I think Oregon's going to be Portland State by 1,000. LSU Ole Miss, the main event tomorrow night. Yeah, but, Dante Moore won't be tipping place tonight, I don't think, but we'll see. Sam Leavitt's obviously going to play. LSU's back out to 3. Definitely want an opinion from you on LSU Ole Miss and anything else that you might like for college football this weekend in about a minute.
1: Yeah, tonight I like Texas Tech. I'm going to lay the 7.5 with Texas Tech. It does feel like we're sort of overreacting to them going to a weird place to play in Corvallis. Like, I used to work in Oregon. I've covered a couple of Oregon State football games. We've seen really good teams go there and just not play well. I was on Oregon State last week, so I'm not really, like, moved by them struggling in that game. I think this is a nice buy-low spot against Houston. I also like Arkansas plus 24.5 if you want to plug your nose. That's a look-ahead spot for me. Georgia plays Oklahoma next Saturday, coming off of Arkansas getting their doors blown off by Utah. Give me the Razorbacks plus 24.5. I also plug my nose with Kentucky plus 17 against Texas A&M. I'll bet the over in USC and Rutgers. And to the game of the day, LSU and Ole Miss. If I had to bet it, I'm probably not going to bet it because I think the number is right, but I would bet LSU. I know I'm a big anti-Lane Kiffin guy. You know my line about Lane Kiffin. I think he's an unserious character, but this is the game that I think he has circled all throughout the offseason. He wants to show it to Ole Miss that, hey, I'm that dude. Like, you guys were mad at me for leaving to the rival or whatever, but this is why I left. He's going to go out there and give it the justification, and I think he's going to win by at least a possession here. So I'd have to lay LSU, rather, the 3 if I had to bet the game.
0: All right. We will save a lot of the NFL stuff for week 2 for Sunday when Femi joins me for Countdown to Kickoff at 11 a.m. Eastern this Sunday and every Sunday. But give us one thing right now, an appetizer, if you will. I was going to say an aperitif, but that's an after dinner drink, or is that a before dinner drink? Anyway, rescue me here. NFL thought for week 2.
1: I was going to say, I don't roll in high society like you do up there in the Hamptons. I'm going to lay 3.5 with Green Bay. I think we're getting a little bit nuts here. And I like the Jets. I think the Jets can be frisky. Like the line before week 1, well, this was like, what, 5.5, 6? Now we're down to 3.5. And also, if you watch that Packers-Vikings game, like, Green Bay was moving the ball up and down the field. Then it just unraveled late third quarter and all of the fourth quarter. I think this is a nice buy-low spot on the Pack. So the Jets are that frisky underdog. I'm not believing it. I think Green Bay rolls come a Sunday.
0: Would you consider, final question, taking a picture of your dome?
1: Wow.
0: putting it into AI and seeing what it says you should do?
1: No. A couple times I've taken a photo of my head, and my wife has been like, just don't even look at it.
0: What does she want you to do?
1: She's fine with it. I don't think it really bothers her that much. I think she would kill me if I shaved my beard off. That I do know for sure. So
0: Can you do it like just for fun? And, like, send it to us? We don't have to broadcast it to everybody.
1: Top of my head? Oh, okay. I thought you were shaving my beard for fun.
0: Top of your head and be like, AI, like, what should I do here? And then just, like, send it to us. Maybe I'll tweet it.
1: I'm not doing
0: it. I would not do that. If you want to do that, you can.
1: Right. I'm not doing that. I don't want to look at that, nor do I want you guys to look at that either.
0: Good luck with the bets tonight and tomorrow, and I will talk to you, Femi, on Sunday morning for Countdown to Kickoff.
1: You guys as well. I'll see you Sunday morning. Let's win some damn bets week 2.
0: Let's win some damn bets indeed. And everyone can check out Femi's Substack, Femi's Focus. Just find it on his Twitter page, at Femi Abebefe. All right. We are basically just going to talk about games for the rest of the show. So coming up next, we will start going through week 2 in the NFL. We will end the show with all the bets for tonight in baseball and college football. It's all coming up the rest of the hour here on a Friday on Westwood One Sports. 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
2: It's the most anticipated college football matchup of the season thus far. 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

0: Second and 10 out of the timeout. It's picked off and it's Watt. He's all over the place. T.J. Watt still going to the end zone. It's a touchdown.
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2: 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Fox, courtesy of The Call. By the way, Tyler, are you here? Like, Tyler has issues with his microphone.
3: Sometimes. I am.
2: We needed to talk about Survivor with Femi. It just hit me because you played the Steelers. Can we, Laura, I am going to, hold on. Give me just 1 second here, everybody. I'm going to tell you exactly what I'm doing here. We are going to call Femi. I'm typing Femi's number into the chat. Laura, I need you to call Femi. Call Femi and say, Nick wants to have you back on the air for like one more minute. I'm going to text Femi right now and say, answer the call coming in. And we need to talk about Survivor with Femi for a minute. Me, Tyler, and Femi need to discuss this. Femi's last text to me before I sent him that I just wrote answer the call about to come in was curse word Baker Mayfield last Sunday. Femi and I both bet the Tampa Bay Buccaneers plus the points against the Cincinnati Bengals. Laura, can you confirm that this is happening, please? That we are calling Femi because we need to talk Survivor here. Now, this should be a very easy conversation, I think, for us, Tyler. I think the 49ers are the pick this week. I don't know that we need to complicate this here. Do you feel like, Tyler, you want to complicate this?
3: I love the 49ers. They're one of my teams I thought of. I mean, the Chargers off a loss against the Raiders at home. The Chargers were interesting to me.
2: That's not bad.
3: The Chargers and the 49ers were the two teams.
2: Femi is back with us. Femi, I apologize. We played a Steelers highlight coming back from break, and I realized that we didn't talk about Survivor. Can you take like 60 to 90 seconds with us, and can we discuss this?
4: I got
2: please?
4: Time, man. Survive in advance. It was rather ugly, but we did it nonetheless. But let's get it.
2: Is it as easy as just the 49ers this week?
4: No, I don't want to use the Niners. And we talked about this briefly last week. This Australia thing, I get it. They're probably going to win, but it's got me spooked. Niners, Rams are cross offs for me. These teams coming off from playing across the other side of the world.
2: Who would you want? Tampa against Deshaun Watson?
4: So I have two options. You might not like the first one. The Eagles are an option for me, taking on the Titans.
2: Now, I love the Eagles.
4: Might have some others.
2: I love the Eagles.
4: You love the Eagles?
2: I do.
4: I think we can consider the Eagles. The other team I would consider is the Chargers against the Raiders, because I don't know when else you'd want to use the Chargers. Like, their schedule gets pretty brutal coming up forward, and I also like the idea of kind of buying in on them after everybody hates Justin Herbert and everyone thinks the team is an absolute disaster. So, and also, too, on the Raiders' point, I think they just played one of the worst teams we've seen in the league in, like, the last 5 to 7 years. I don't think the Raiders are good at all. I watched that game. Kirk Cousins, he stunk. I bet the Raiders in that game. We talked about it on You Better You Bet's countdown to kickoff last Sunday. Like, it was just an easy lay for me because the Miami Dolphins are actually horrendous. So I think that was more about Miami than it was about the Raiders, which I guess you could say, then why don't we just take the Niners? I don't want to do that. I think there's other spots for the Niners. So to me, it would be the Chargers or the Eagles.
2: God, everybody loves an easy lay. I like the idea of the Chargers also. Yeah, it's just, listen, it was low-hanging fruit.
4: I didn't mean it that way.
2: Does it concern you at all? I know you didn't. I know. I feel like I like that thought. Any concern that this is basically going to be a home game for the Raiders? And in case anyone's out there being like, well, the game's in L.A., there are way more Raiders fans in Los Angeles than Chargers fans. Any concerns about that?
4: Little, and to your point, it's going to be about like 75% Raider fans. Like, the LA is like Raiders, Niners, Cowboys, then Rams, then Chargers in terms of their fandom. But little concern, as the Chargers will probably have to go silent count in a home game. But I just think the talent disparity is just too much here. And I think just like the Chargers will be a lot more focused and dialed in. I still trust Jim Harbaugh. Jim Harbaugh didn't forget how to coach. He's a national championship winning coach. He's been to multiple NFC title games. He's been to a Super Bowl in the NFL. Like, this guy can still coach. I still believe in Justin Herbert enough and that offensive line enough to where I think they'll get it corrected and they'll come through for us on Sunday.
2: All right, so Tyler, out of these choices, and Femi, you don't like Tampa?
4: I think Tampa's going to win. I kind of think that I'm supposed to bet Cleveland in the game. I think that game might be a little bit more competitive than people think because that Browns roster, we've talked about it all throughout the offseason. Like, it's not a terrible roster, and I wasn't really impressed with what I saw from Baker Mayfield as someone whose biggest bet last week was Tampa +4.
2: Yeah, well, I read the I didn't read the text verbatim, but the last text you had sent me was expletive Baker Mayfield. I felt the same way. I also bet the Bucks. So, Tyler, Tampa, Philly, the Chargers, and then we have the Niners on the side here. Tyler, which of those do you like the most?
3: Emmy, before you came on the air, Nick asked me this question. I said Chargers. So, bolt up. That's my pick, the Chargers. I love them.
4: Let's go.
2: Are we sure? So here's what I would say. I'm okay
4: with
2: the Chargers.
4: Are you worried the Chargers just suck? Is that what you're concerned about?
2: I'm a little worried that the offensive line is, like, really, really bad. How about this? Can I put it this way? Like, I think the Chargers are going to win. But if we took the Eagles and they lost to Tennessee, I would just tip the cap. I'd just be like, okay, what are you going to do? If the Chargers lose to the Raiders, I think I would be furious. Like, I don't think I'd be, like, I would be not happy if we got eliminated. But, like, if the Eagles lose to the, I think the Eagles are, like, 99.9% to win the game.
4: I agree, but I just feel
2: like I would be more mad. I think I'd be madder if the Chargers lost.
4: Well, I agree, but also, did you guys explain the rules for the Survivor contest that we're in, where there's a couple of double pick weeks? I believe week 12 and week 16 is what Tyler texted us last Sunday. So we might need to keep that Eagles bullet in the chamber and need it later on. It's just my only concern. Because, like, I don't know if Tennessee's going to score in the game. So I agree with you there.
2: I agree.
4: But I just think that we might need to keep the Eagles around a little longer as opposed to the Chargers, where beyond this week, I want nothing to do with them.
2: Are we bolting up?
3: Yes.
4: I think we're bolting up, man.
2: Would have won great last week against the Cardinals. All right. We can revisit this on Sunday, but I think we're Chargers, I guess, right? Well, I mean, the two of you both want to do it, so you're outnumbering me. So I guess Chargers it is.
4: Let's go Chargers. And it might be sweaty, but last week was sweaty. I mean, it was Steelers versus Cooper Rush. And if not for TJ Watt, who knows how that goes? But you know what? Doesn't matter if you win by one or by 100, we survive in advance.
2: Can I just last one, 10 seconds for this? Should we be men and take the Carolina Panthers against Cooper Rush?
4: Absolutely not. not with that defense that I saw.
2: Thank you, Femi.
4: I'll see you guys on Sunday.
2: All right, Femi back. Honestly, Femi should be billing us for the work he did on the show today. That's my bad. We should have done, instead of talking about my haircut, probably should have done Survivor with Femi. We love Femi here on the show. Let's take a break now. Bill Zimmerman is with us before we do that, and then we'll close the show with thoughts on week two in the NFL, my college football bets, etc. But Bill has both submissions from the real ones, YouTube and text messages, and a trivia question of the day. Bill, what do we got?
5: All right, Nick, let's start with the trivia question, because Christian McCaffrey has scored 48 touchdowns with the San Francisco 49ers. So if he scores two touchdowns this Sunday, he will become the third player in NFL history to score 50 or more touchdowns with two different teams. Can you name the other two players?
2: Is Jerry one? Did he get to 50 after he left the 49ers? Maybe not, right?
5: He did not.
2: Yeah, I didn't think he did. I didn't think he did, but he's just because he has the most touchdowns in the history of the league. All right, 50 touchdowns with two different teams. Okay, so I'm going to write down a couple of potentials here. Randy Moss.
5: You want me to go through the real ones while you think?
2: Yeah, go through the real ones here.
5: All right. While Nick's thinking about that, we've got some best bets here from the real ones. Let's jump in with Alex Novak from the YouTube. He says his favorite bets are Steelers money line. There's no difference makers on the New England offense. He likes Miami Wake over 55.5. Miami's top three corners are out. Wake's offense has moved it well so far. We've got Andy in New Jersey, Eagles -7. Yes, laying on the road seems like a lot, but the Titans have 2-15 potential. Eagles should win by double digits. Alex in Charlotte likes the Steelers money line this week. New England has O-line issues. Pittsburgh's front looks great. No receivers for New England. That will worry the Steelers. And one more Vin from Queens, he says the best bet of the weekend is Kalen Black over 39.5 rushing yards. 49ers look to ease McCaffrey into the season. Dolphins' run defense was poor last week. Game script should lead Black to get plenty of touches throughout the game. So there you go, some best bets from the real ones.
2: All right. This is a great question. Does anyone in the show chat want to answer this here? Let's see if they can answer. Is Randy Moss an answer?
5: Randy Moss is an answer. He had exactly 50 touchdowns with the New England Patriots.
2: Dan, the Googler, would like to guess Marshall Faulk.
5: And yes, Marshall Faulk is the other answer. That is correct. 51 with the Colts and I think 85 with the St. Louis Rams.
2: So there's only two?
5: That is it. That is the answer. There's only two. I saw Derrick Henry. Derrick Henry's got 35 right now with the Baltimore Ravens.
2: The other one I was going to guess, but like I don't think he came close to it with the Jets, would have been LaDainian Tomlinson. But I don't think he played enough with the Jets and had enough success there.
5: Yeah, I don't know what the number is there, but yeah, wasn't successful enough.
2: The Googler.
5: He's an all-time Batman villain.
2: Do we think that Dan, so just so people under, like, we call Dan the Googler because he has the answer to every trivia question. I think we're kind of doubting whether or not Dan actually knows the answers to these questions. Bill, what would you guess the percent chances that Dan Turner is actually Googling the answers to these questions?
5: I'm not going to say that he's never Googled. I think there's a chance there, but I think Dan is a top tier sports fan. I think he does know a lot of this stuff. I think his brain is the Google machine.
2: I tend to agree with that. Dan, come on the air, please. Have you ever Googled? I just want to say, I am actually, like, incredibly impressed with Dan's knowledge. There are subjects I think he's more knowledgeable than I am, and I can't say that about many people. That's like, I've been paying him a tremendous compliment. Dan, have you ever Googled an answer? Be honest.
6: No, never.
2: Dan.
6: Yes.
2: Dan, please be honest. It's okay if you have. Have you ever Googled an answer one time?
6: Not on this show, no. In life, yes, I have. Not for this show.
2: Have you ever taken a picture of your hairline and put it through ChatGPT?
6: I just shaved my head, so no. I've never really done that.
2: Well, I guess I don't know, man. Like, we're just talking to the crew about everyone's balding, apparently. Were you balding, or did you just want to, like, shave your head?
6: Oh, no. Actually, I had too much hair, and it was just bothering me, so I just wanted to cut it short, and I've always kept it short since then.
5: All right, we just got to get Dan off too much hair. All right, I've had, as a balding man, I've had enough.
2: Wait, so, like, sorry. You shaved it with a razor, or, like, you buzzed it off?
6: Buzzed it off.
2: All right, so you're not completely shaven. You just have, like, a haircut like mine.
6: No, it's just really short hair, yeah. Not bald.
2: We'll talk bets for week two in the National Football League right after this.
7: 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Coach Joe Brady's career is off to a great start. Is this the year Buffalo finally gets over the hump and wins the big one? 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
2: 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Thanks to Matthew Barry. Thanks to Femi. Thanks to our crew. Great week of shows. Femi and I are with you on Sunday morning, countdown at 2 kickoff. All right, Laura, let's drop the dope-ass beat, and in lieu of going through every game, we'll do that on Sunday. I will give you the bets that I do like. Okay. And just for college football tonight, I'm going to lay Oregon, small bet, Oregon minus 56. It's up to 50, it's up to 58 and a half. That's really funny. I think Oregon wins by a billion tonight over Portland State. I like LSU tomorrow. I haven't played it yet. I don't know if I'm going to lay three or money line, but I like LSU. I'll have some type of bet on LSU. I think I'm going to bet Arkansas plus the points against Georgia. I like the coach, Silverfield. But I'm saving my bullets for week two NFL Sunday. The games that I definitely like and am betting. The New York Jets. Plus 3.5 or better against the Green Bay Packers. Vibes are bad right now in Green Bay. The Philadelphia Eagles at 7 at home against the Titans. It's a funny game because the people that bet based on numbers, which is like a perfectly fine way to do it, I used to bet like that, are going to bet Tennessee. I don't think they're going to score in the game, so I can't bet them. I like the Eagles laying 7 on the road at the Tennessee Titans. I don't care who plays quarterback for the Vikings. I'm going to take the Vikings plus the points, Vikings money line, and over 48. I'm going to see if I can get a 3, and I'll bet the Jacksonville Jaguars catching points on the road in Denver against the Broncos. I'll have a small bet on the Niners laying 13.5 at home against the Dolphins. I like the over, and I think the Commanders are going to cover. I think Dallas wins a close game, but I think Washington can cover the spread. I love the Colts to keep it close on Sunday night on the road in Kansas City. And give me the Arizona Cardinals plus 4 or better at home against the Seattle Seahawks. And that does it for this week of shows here on You Better You Bet on Westwood One Sports and for the phenomenal Football Friday edition of the program. I will be back on Sunday morning, both for my show on WFAN in New York from 7:30 to 9 a.m. Eastern, and of course nationally with Femi, countdown to kickoff, 11 a.m. to 1 p.m. Eastern time. 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
7: Happy Football Friday, live from Chicago. It's Fleck and Abdallah, and how about last night's game? Buffalo, 41. Detroit, 31. The game was over in the first quarter. Detroit did not show, and congratulations to the Bills. They get to open their new stadium, and they also get a big win. And, you know, I'm going to say this, and I understand. Right now, there's only one team in the NFL that's 2-0. But at this moment, I think you can make the case to this point, through two games, the Bills have looked the best in the NFL. And I get it. Everyone else is still waiting to play their second game, so we'll see what San Francisco has. We'll see what Baltimore does. Chicago, right? Like, there are teams around the NFL that could make a case after this weekend. But Buffalo, boy, to open the stadium, to look like that, to score those points, I think that's certainly a place to start. And also, Abdallah, when we look at this game, Detroit, boy, your defense is in trouble.
8: The Lions, your defense, woof.
7: Woof. Buzz, your girlfriend, woof.
8: This is why I've been saying for over a year now, Josh Allen is the best quarterback in the NFL. This is Josh Allen's league. Sorry, Patrick Mahomes and Patrick Mahomes fans and Chiefs fans. This is Josh Allen's league. You can say whatever you want to. You can count the Super Bowl trophies. You can do whatever you want to. This is Josh Allen's league, and he proved it once again last night. And I think that the reason that the Bills fired Sean McDermott and kept Joe Brady is because Sean McDermott was holding Joe Brady and Josh Allen back. And you saw and have seen for the last two games a different-looking Josh Allen. The numbers might look similar, and yeah, he's, you know, keeping touchdowns away from Cook. He finally got one last night for fantasy players and for Cook anytime touchdown betters, myself, which was great at the end. But this looks different. The big plays look...
7: I disagree.
8: The big plays look
7: Josh
8: different.
7: Josh Allen has looked great for years. This offense has looked great. Brady's been there.
8: No.
7: Why couldn't they do this with Joe Brady being here?
8: He's looked more conservative before. The big plays look different.
7: I think you're living in the moment.
8: No.

0: The big plays look different.
1: Too much reaction.
0: Watch the games, man.
1: Too much reaction.
0: Watch the games from before. The big plays look different. The willing to say, F you, I'm going to keep going for it, and I'm going to step on your throat. Sean McDermott was way too conservative as a defensive-minded head coach. He was too nice.
1: I don't know.
0: He was like, way too nice.
1: Here's the thing.
0: Joe Brady's got the chain out. He doesn't give a crap.
1: I don't think he is of the
0: Shanahan, McVay, and now Ben Johnson, and now Joe Brady. We're going to push the pedal down no matter what. And Sean McDermott was way too conservative. And yeah, Josh Allen, they were putting up numbers and fine, but you didn't see the explosiveness that you did before. You saw guys that kept up.
2: Did you fact check it?
0: You saw teams that kept up, but you didn't see this explosiveness, and he just looks different. He looks like he's having not a lot more fun, and he looks like he's not just keeping up like we've seen in previous years.
2: My point to you is you're talking about an offense last year that was third in the NFL, averaging 28.3 points per game.
0: Yeah.
2: Saying that this is somehow different when it's the same people.
0: Yeah.
2: Same exact people.
0: Uh-huh.
2: In place.
0: Yeah. And now I'm looking at a guy that's already has better odds to win the MVP than the Miami Dolphins have to win a game this weekend.
2: Yeah, I don't care about that. I think what I'm pointing to is they do look good. I'm not taking that away.
0: Okay.
2: But I'm unwilling to suggest that it was all Sean McDermott's fault.
0: It was.
2: And this is now just unlocked. Joe Brady was there.
0: Yeah.
2: There was nothing stopping him in this offense before. They were unstoppable. There were games early in seasons where they were just beating the brakes off teams.
0: It was in
2: the playoffs that were the problem with Sean McDermott in this offense.
0: A head coach that was telling him to run the ball more.
2: You're telling me it's McDermott's problem?
0: It was McDermott's.
2: Against Denver,
0: yes.
2: Josh Allen, at the end of the first half, is running around with the football down by his waist getting stripped. That's McDermott's fault?
0: It's McDermott's fault that they didn't look as explosive. Yeah, I am.
2: It's a great day in Buffalo today.
0: I am.
2: No doubt. And
0: yeah.
2: Abdallah's there to jump on a table, to wear the Zubas, to go nuts.
0: Absolutely. When they win a Super Bowl this year, remember who's not there and who's the head coach. And why, when we go through the numbers of why Dan Campbell and
2: why are you yelling at me?
0: And why in Detroit, because you're not listening. You're trying to deflect now.
2: No, I'm listening.
0: Listen to me. Why in Detroit they're saying we should have kept Ben Johnson.
2: Where's Rachel? We should have kept
0: Aaron Glenn. We should have kept these guys. When Dan Campbell's your head coach, when in other teams around the country, they're saying we should have maybe kept our coordinators and maybe fired our head coaches. In Detroit, they're kicking themselves in the ass right now. When Buffalo's doing it, they fired their head coach and they're 2-0 and they're putting up crazy numbers.
2: Stop yelling at us.
0: And right now, you've got an MVP on your team who's +350, the shortest odds to win the MVP in week two. Okay.
2: Who cares?
0: That's fine.
2: Who cares what the odds are for MVP in week two?
0: That's fine. I'm just saying it.
2: I'm just saying it. Why are you so angry?
0: You enjoy your Cowboys in the Super Bowl like you picked.
2: So this is now a conversation about preseason picks?
0: I'm just saying.
2: I thought we were talking about the Buffalo Bills right now.
0: And the Lions, yes. And two teams in opposite directions. One team fired their head coach and kept their coordinator. One team decided to keep their head coach and let their coordinators leave when they should have fired their head coach and kept their coordinators as head coaches.
2: Well, I don't know if that's the case. Okay. I don't know if Dan Campbell needed to be fired back then.
0: Ask Detroit fans.
2: You could make a case, though, that this team, since Aaron Glenn and Ben Johnson left, is not the same. You can make the case, and the standings would show it.
0: Mm-hmm.
2: The Lions, now 1-1, could not stop Buffalo at all. Could not stop Buffalo at all last night. Last week, could not stop Tyler Shuck and the Saints. You know, like that, like to both together, that's the problem for the Lions moving forward. Their offense still scored 31 points last night.
0: Mm-hmm.
2: So, I mean, you could say that offensively they're not the same team that they were when Ben Johnson was the offensive coordinator. And a lot of people online today are pointing that out. I would also say they're not the same team defensively since Aaron Glenn took over as Jets head coach.
0: Yeah.
2: Like, that to me is more impactful. The way this team plays defensively now is a bigger issue.
0: everyone is giving the numbers, oh, look at the Lions before Ben Johnson left and before and after Ben Johnson left. No, no, no. Change the name to Aaron Glenn. The offense looks fine. The offense looks fine. They're down three offensive linemen this season so far. The offense looks fine given what is going on with the Lions. Talk about the defense. Change the name from Ben Johnson to Aaron Glenn and tell me what's going on with this team. The offense is not the problem. We spent a good portion of the show yesterday talking about Jared Goff and where he ranks among quarterbacks and how consistent he is and how great this offense is and the plethora of riches that they have as weapons on offense. The offense is fine. It's the defense that sucks right now. And so don't tell me about Ben Johnson leaving and Ben Johnson doing, because you and I broadcast out of the city of Chicago every day. The defense here sucks too. It might be worse than the Lions defense right now.
2: It probably is.
0: You might have the two worst defenses in the NFL.
2: Yeah, probably worse.
0: In the NFC North right here in Chicago and Detroit. So you can say whatever you want to about who they should have kept. It might be Aaron Glenn that they should have decided that they should have kept, because Ben Johnson doesn't seem to care about defense on his team either.
2: Yeah, it's Buckingham Dolly here on Westwood One Sports, the Westwood One Sports app, SiriusXM channel 260, and all of our great radio affiliates around the country. I'm Chris Black, along with Adam Abdallah, on the air until 3 Eastern. You can always call or text the show at 310-840-4910. And on a football Friday, if you want to yell at me, I guess you could yell at us too. Abdallah has taken the stance that he just wants to yell at all of us.
0: Well, you're just discounting my opinion like it's nothing. I thought we were friends here.
2: No, you're just being,
0: that's fine.
2: I listen to your opinion. Mm-hmm. I disagree with your opinion.
0: I think
2: you're living in the moment. You're giving me a reaction that this team, because of one game last night, they're now the Super Bowl champs.
0: Yeah, I've got my sources.
2: Okay.
0: Source one and source two.
2: Yes, okay.
0: Pointing
2: in
0: my eyes.
2: Yes, I see that. Black and Abdallah here on Westwood One Sports and the Westwood One Sports app. I do think, though, this is a major problem for Detroit. I thought Detroit would bounce back this season. I thought that they would win the close games, and I thought that this would be a better season for the Lions. Maybe I'm wrong. Maybe the Aaron Glenn not being defensive coordinator storyline is a bigger deal. Maybe this defense just is not good. And if they're not good defensively, it's going to be a problem, because what we saw last night, and we talked about it here on the show yesterday, leading into the game, what did we say? Buffalo is going to be able to score every time down the field. And then we said, can Detroit match that? Can the Lions, without two offensive linemen in there, match that?
0: Mm-hmm.
2: And what we saw in the first half and in the first quarter is that we could not match. The Lions could not match it.
0: Mm-hmm.
2: The Lions were stuck early, and the Bills just kept scoring. And they just kept scoring touchdowns. 27-10 at halftime. You know, they were up 21-0. You know, the place was rocking.
0: Yeah.
2: So, like it was cool to see, and good for Buffalo, and it's cool to open a stadium and get a win, and it's a blowout win to start. You know, like that, it was, you and I talked about it going into the game last night. That was going to be the storyline, and that's going to be the storyline for the Lions in many of these situations. If their offense can't protect Goff and they can't keep pace, their defense is just going to continue to give up touchdowns.
0: Yeah, the Bills didn't punt until their final drive of the first half. The Lions kicked a sad field goal at the end of the first half. And I mentioned it to you yesterday. I thought that the Bills would be able to score on every single drive. They basically did. They punted twice in the entire game on two of their drives. And the Lions punted on their first drive. They went negative 5 yards on their first drive.
2: Yep.
0: And they punted. And I said to you and Raj that it would come down to the first team that punted would lose the game. And it took a lot of restraint for me to not text you guys, well, that's the game, after the first 7 minutes of game time, to be like, game, when it was 7-0. But I should have. I should have just called my shot right there and just been like, game, that's it. Because the way the Bills offense cut through that defense like it was nothing, like it was a hot knife through butter, like it was Swiss cheese, whatever metaphor you want to use, they did whatever they wanted to through that defense the entire night. And it seemed like Goff was on the other side. Goff was rattled because they were missing 3 out of 5 offensive linemen. Jahmyr Gibbs couldn't do anything running the football. Like, this Lions team, look, they put up numbers later in the game. It wasn't until the second half, you know, that they got going. The third quarter, there were only 2 drives total in the third quarter, one by each team. And so they didn't really get going until, you know, 1 drive in the third quarter, a few drives in the fourth quarter, but they didn't really get going until late. I know it was only a 10-point game, but that really didn't dictate.
2: It was a 2-score game for most of the game.
0: But this didn't really dictate how the Bills and the Lions looked.
2: No.
0: Like, if you watched the game, the Bills dominated this game.
2: You could also listen to the game last night on Westwood One Sports. Dalton Kincaid, 16-yard touchdown to put Buffalo up 27-7. This is what it sounded like on Westwood One Sports.
3: Shotgun snap to Allen, throws over the middle, open and into the end zone, it's a touchdown, and it's Dalton Kincaid, his first of the season, right over the middle, and the Bills continue to make it look awfully easy, up 27-7 in the second quarter.
2: There you go, Kevin Kugler, right here on Westwood One Sports. And so the Bills go on to win it 41-31. Josh Allen talked after the game about getting off to the fast start against the Lions.
4: Yeah, I mean, any time that you're playing against a team like that, with a great quarterback, extremely well coached, got a lot of weapons on the offensive side of the ball, you know, you have to take advantage of your opportunities, and we did that early. Felt like, you know, we had to step up the entirety of the game. But again, they still clawed and fought their way back and made it a game. And like I said, anytime you're going against a team like that, you just have to put your head down. The score doesn't matter, and take it 1 drive at a time.
2: Lucky Abdallah here on Westwood One Sports and the Westwood One Sports app. Josh Allen was fantastic. 3 passing touchdowns, 2 rushing touchdowns for Abdallah's MVP. Crown him now champion, Josh Allen.
0: You can text the show or call the show, 310-840-4910.
2: You don't like how I said that?
0: Jim in Oak Park here in Chicago, Illinois, 872, texts us, Abdallah is on fire, and he's right. No, I added the he's right part. But yeah, listen, Josh Allen is the best player in the NFL right now through week 1 and 1 game of week 2. He's the best quarterback in the NFL. He has been for the last year. And I think that Joe Brady, now being the head coach, has the governor taken off of him. The head coach still is the head coach. He still decides what goes on. He still has veto power. You don't think, I understand that it's his plays and his playbook and his, all of what he decides goes, but we've been spending the last week talking about how Sean Payton is going to take the play sheet away and decide to call plays again. What's the difference? What's the difference of an offensive coordinator and a head coach? That's the difference. That's the difference of being an offensive coordinator, a head coach, is you decide what happens. And so Sean McDermott leaving and Joe Brady being the head coach, Josh Allen looks, this offense just looks different. Even though it's the same offensive coordinator now being a head coach, he decides what happens, and the governor is off now.
2: It's Black and Abdallah. If you want to agree with Abdallah, you can text the show at 310-840-4910.
0: I'll read the ones that disagree with me, too.
2: Oh, yeah,
0: I would.
2: I see how it is on a football Friday.
0: You put your cheaters on, and you read the ones that agree with you.
2: Yeah, personal shots. I see how it is. I got it. Taking off-air convos on the air. I see what you're doing, because it's hard for me to read it, because it's small. I see what you're doing.
0: I would read the ones that disagree with me if we got it.
2: No one does that better than Adam Abdallah.
0: I'm just saying.
2: Here's a conversation from earlier.
0: I'm just saying.
2: Go ahead, read another. What do you have?
0: I don't have any that disagree with me.
2: All right.
0: There's none that disagree with me.
2: Coming up, we
0: Raj,
2: have
0: if there was a text that disagreed with me, I would read it. But there are, Raj, are there any text messages right now that disagree with me? Are there any? I do not see any.
5: I see Jim from Oak Park, who, now, on fire could mean separate things. You know, I mean, it could mean you're just very hot and bothered at the moment. Doesn't necessarily mean you're correct.
0: I'm going to take it to mean that I'm correct.
2: You let me know when you're done.
0: I'm going to take it to mean that I'm correct.
2: We have 14 questions.
5: This is not football Friday. This is Frisky Friday today with Black and Abdallah. My goodness. We sure we should be sipping Celsius right now, Abdallah? Are we sure about that?
0: Kiwi guava flavored.
2: All right, third time for the tease. Here we go. 14 questions for 14 games in the NFL. We'll discuss that next as we preview week two in the NFL. Whew. The wait is over. Football is here, and so is DraftKings. DraftKings is now live in all 50 states. 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
1: Last night, Buffalo wins 41-31 over the Lions. Big win for Buffalo to open the new stadium. Thursday night football, and now we get to set our sights on the rest of week two in the NFL. We have 14 questions for 14 games as Raj Sharon's in Parts Unknown in Colorado. Raj, you have come up with some big questions, yes. The biggest questions heading into week two in the NFL.
2: That's right, biggest slate, because last week we only had 13 questions. This week, 14 questions, week two.
1: Bigger.
2: That much bigger.
1: Yep.
2: All right, we're going to start off Carolina and Atlanta. By the way, Ian Rappaport just reported a few minutes ago, looks like Cooper Rush is going to start again for the Falcons tomorrow. But that is not our big question. Typically, guys, 37 points is enough to win most football games. It wasn't for the Carolina Panthers. In fact, they got blown out scoring 37 points because they ran into my Chicago Bears. So here is my question I ask you guys. Are Bryce Young and the Panthers on offense actually good?
3: Yes.
1: Well, what were you going to say? Well, when Raj said the injury.
3: Well, I was going to say what I heard yesterday is that with Penix, it's all kind of up to him now because he's been participating fully in practice. And because he's had multiple reconstructive surgeries on this knee, it's about feel.
1: Okay.
3: So he's participated fully the last 2 days in practice. It seems like if he wanted to go, he could go. And that he wants a full week of full practice before he could go. So it seems like he could have possibly gone this week, but wants one more full week from what I was reading and listening to yesterday and this morning. And so he'll probably go next week, but they gave Cooper Rush one more because they both took full reps yesterday and the day before.
1: Raj, to answer your question, I would say I don't think they're actually good. I think they're decent. I think they're okay.
3: He's always been able to throw the ball like far down the field. Like he can push the ball down the field, which you need to be able to do. And I think they're decent. He played well towards the end of the season last year. They're good. I think they're fine. I don't think you're going to get a true measurement against Atlanta because their defense has been riddled with injuries too. So I don't think you're going to find out for another couple weeks here whether the Panthers are actually a decent offense or not.
1: I would say decent, improving. That's the way I would describe.
3: Yeah, they're getting better.
1: The Panthers.
3: Yeah.
2: All right,
1: next game, Raj.
2: Let's go to Charm City, where the Saints, who could be 0-0-1, instead they're 0-1, take on the Ravens. And our big question, can Tyler Shuck keep up with Lamar Jackson?
1: Okay, I'm going to say this. I've been promoting Shuck and the Saints. I'm guessing we might look back in a couple weeks and see their performance against the Lions and say that's more about the Lions than it is the Saints. So I'm going to say Shuck and the Saints will not keep pace with Lamar and the Ravens.
3: I will say this is more about the level of defense that the Saints are going to be facing this week as opposed to what they faced last week. So keep up? Probably not, but that's because we saw the Lions defense last night and what the Ravens defense was able to do to the Colts. Now, tell me, what do you think of the Colts defense or Colts offense? Is it good? But we've seen what the Ravens were able to do on defense and what they added with Hendrickson and how they were able to, you know, to rattle Daniel Jones. So I don't think so, but that's just because of what how good the Ravens defense can be this year.
2: All right, guys, let's go to where you're broadcasting from right now, the great city of Chicago, where the Vikings will visit to take on my Chicago Bears. I want to know, can the Bears offense keep a record-setting pace against Brian Flores' defense?
1: So what are we talking about record-setting pace? Are
3: 40?
1: We saying 35?
3: 40
1: burger? They're not scoring 50.
3: They're not putting up 55?
1: And I don't think they're going to go for 40. No.
3: I don't think. I think they're going like 30. Like, what's the team? Like, the total in this game is 47
2: and a half. So the record the Broncos set in 2013 is just under 38 points. We'll just call it 38 points per game, okay? So you scored 59 points week one. Can you score enough week two to stay on that pace of 39 points per game?
3: Okay, I'll tell you right now, the team total in this game is 26.5.
1: Yeah, you know what's funny about that is I was just about to say, give me 27.
3: Okay.
1: Chicago 27, Minnesota like 23.
3: Okay.
2: That would keep them on pace because you got such a big buffer with 59 week one.
1: I was going to put this game
3: at like 30 maybe for them and say like that's a good day against Brian Flores. 30 points against Brian Flores? That's a good day. That's a great day.
1: Yeah, I don't think a storyline we will have on Monday, Raj, will be how explosive and amazing, and look at this Ben Johnson. I think it'll be just a good game that the Bears will find a way to win. But I don't think the storyline on Sunday Night Football when they're recapping the league will be, look at what the Bears did again offensively. Now, if they do that, then we might have to have conversations that Abdallah's having today about the Bills, right? So, like, I think they win, but I think it's going to be a little closer.
3: Well, because remember, it's this week Vikings for the Bears, and then next week Monday Night Football against the Eagles, another great defense.
2: We'll get to that later on in 14 questions. All right, let's go to Houston, where the Bengals go to town. Will the Texans defense look like the Texans defense again, now facing Joe Burrow?
3: That's going to be a little... Well, Joe Burrow is definitely going to play. He was dealing with some back issues earlier in the week. It was announced just moments ago that he was definitely going to play this Sunday, so no question about that. I think they'll get back to somewhat of the Texans' form. It's still Joe Burrow. It's still two of the best wide receivers in the NFL. It's still a great offense. I still think that they will get back to somewhat of a decent form. I mean, we saw what Josh Allen has been able to do the last two games.
1: Yeah.
3: I think they'll get back to kind of their look, but they're still facing a great offense.
1: I'm going to say they will get back to playing good defense. And I think Houston wins this week. Mm-hmm. So I think that's a fair way to look at it, Raj, is that the Texans defense will get back to how they're supposed to look. They will cause chaos in the pocket. And Joe Burrow, I think, will have a rough day against Houston on the road. So, yeah, I agree with that. I think Houston's defense does show this weekend.
2: You always get a different perspective now after watching Buffalo light up Detroit last night. Oh, maybe it's just Buffalo. All right.
1: Yeah, let's go to New England. Right. Mm-hmm. Yeah, absolutely.
2: Let's go to New England. Can Drake May against the Steelers avoid the turnovers? And I threw this in for you, Abdallah, and the sacks against T.J. Watt and that Pittsburgh defense.
3: I don't know if you guys know this, but in Drake May's last five games, he's taken 24 sacks for over 140 yards.
1: A lot of sacks.
3: I didn't know that. Never heard of sacks. So I'm going to say no. They are going to get to Drake May. He's going to take some sacks, and he's going to have a try. I don't know if it's going to be an interception, but it's going to be a fumble, and the Steelers will take advantage of that. I don't know if the Steelers are going to win the game, but they will get to Drake May.
1: T.J. Watt will be the player of the game.
3: Ooh.
1: He'll be the player of the game. He will do something, strip sack, fumble, recovery, return, something, just like he did last week. I think he wrecks the Patriots offense, and the Patriots offense will struggle without A.J. Brown.
3: Okay.
1: So I think the Steelers will keep this thing close, and I think T.J. Watt will have a game.
3: Okay.
2: All right, 14 questions rolls along to the Jettolands. Will the Packers have a hangover after blowing last week's game?
3: I don't think so. I think the Packers win this game. I think they get right. I don't think they're gonna like blow the Jets out or anything like that. They're a 3.5-point road favorite.
1: I think the Jets might be a little frisky at home.
3: Frisky doesn't mean they win.
1: They might be frisky.
3: Doesn't mean they win.
1: It might be a difficult game that the Packers have to pull out late.
3: Doesn't mean they win.
1: I think that's what I think will happen. So could you say there's a bit of a hangover? I think you could, because I think for 3.5 quarters, the Packers might struggle through this game. So I think, yes, there could be a hangover.
3: Okay.
2: All right, guys, now let's go to Tampa Bay. Can Deshaun Watson live up to the lofty standards that you two in the media put on him and throw for 400 yards and 5 touchdowns?
3: No.
1: This was Deshaun Watson when he was asked this week on being aware that he should probably play well this week. before next week's home opener against in Cleveland against Carolina. This is what he had to say about it.
4: I think all that is for the media. I mean, I think the media has this expectation that I'm supposed to throw 400 yards and 5 touchdowns every week. So until that happens, I guess it's going to be the same situation. So again, my job is to make sure I'm operating well so we can try to get a win and keep moving forward from there.
1: So there's Deshaun Watson. It's the media creating this conversation.
3: So his totals on DraftKings, promo code BNA26, are 174.5 yards and a touchdown.
1: Under.
3: A touchdown.
1: Go under.
3: Well, it's 1.5 touchdowns. But
1: yeah, to answer Raj's question, I do not think Deshaun Watson will throw for 400 yards or 5 touchdowns. So.
3: Okay.
1: I think that's the case. I think Tampa wins. I think it's going to be ugly for Cleveland. I think what we'll be talking about next week is whether or not the Browns should be starting Deshaun Watson at home or they go to Shedeur Sanders. I've stuck with the idea that I don't think Shedeur Sanders is any good, and that's why the Browns are going down this path with Watson.
3: Mm-hmm.
1: It's because they know that Sanders can't play, so the only option they have is to stick it out with Watson as long as possible.
3: Oof, man.
2: All right, next
3: man.
2: Game,
3: yeah,
2: and we hinted this
3: two.
2: One earlier. So the Eagles go to Tennessee to play the Titans. Could the Eagles avoid looking past Tennessee and ahead to their big Week 3 matchup with the Bears?
1: I think Philly's good enough to do that, and Tennessee looked so bad last week. I would just throw some caution out there. Week 2, usually you get a bit of a correction. So can Tennessee at home look a little better? Keep it close, look decent. Can Cam Ward look okay? He looked terrible last week. I would say Philly will take care of business.
3: Yeah.
1: But I wouldn't be surprised if you got a better effort from the Titans this week.
3: You might, but I don't believe in trap games in the NFL from championship caliber teams, especially championship caliber defenses. So yep. I'm going to say no, this will not be a trap game for the Eagles.
2: All right, guys, we still have...
3: I think that they'll be fine, yeah.
2: We still got about 6 more games to get through. 14, quite a bit. Jacksonville, Denver, Raiders, Chargers, Cardinals, Seahawks, Commanders, Cowboys, Dolphins, 49ers, Colts, Chiefs. A lot still to get to.
1: Yes, Raj, we'll get to those questions coming up here on Black and Abdallah. We'll get the final 6 questions as we head into the NFL weekend. That's coming up next. So the question about the Broncos, can they respond? We'll address that coming up next. 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Jacksonville at Denver. Can the Broncos respond? We'll talk about that next.
0: The Bills are the NFL's first 2-0 team after taming the Lions to open their new stadium. Coach Joe Brady's career is off to a great start. Is this the year Buffalo finally gets over the hump and wins the big one? Westwood One Sports.
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1: We're previewing week 2 in the NFL. Taking a look at each game, the biggest question from each game on the slate. Now we look at Jacksonville at Denver. Raj, what's the biggest question? Jacksonville and Denver, what do we have?
2: That's right. Let's go to the Mile High, where Timothy Richard Tebow will be in the house this Sunday.
1: Really?
2: As the Broncos alumni player of the game against his hometown Jaguars. I think there's some gamesmanship there. Here's our question. Are the Broncos on both sides of the football really as bad as they looked on Monday night?
1: My answer is no. I think the defense will tackle. What'd they miss? 28 tackles?
3: Yeah.
1: By next
2: game stats. It was like a record since they've been recording the statistic. It was a single game record.
1: From Monday night. So yeah. I'm guessing the defense looks better. I also think this is one of those games where the perception on what took place in week one will cloud some of the minds as thinking that Jacksonville will just roll in there and take care of business. I'm guessing Denver responds and they win. That's the way I'm guessing this will play out.
3: I think so too. I think that the Broncos respond and get right this week. And if they don't, Sean Payton will respond and find them a way to get right by taking back the play calling.
1: Pull it back.
3: Take the sheet away.
1: Grab it back.
3: Yeah.
1: I'm calling plays. Mm-hmm. Move aside.
2: So funny. We've been talking about all these coaches that like lost their assistants and they're not as good. We're in this case here where it's like, bring it, pull it back from the assistant. Retake power head coach.
1: Yeah, it's true.
2: All right. Next up, guys, an AFC West showdown. Let's head to Hollywood where the Chargers host Kirk Cousins and the Raiders. Can the Chargers afford an 0-2 start with those two losses being against presumed two of the worst teams in the league?
1: I think no. I think this is a week two must win for the Chargers. Week two must win. You cannot drop the first two games of the season to the Cardinals and the Raiders. And then we've talked about it throughout the week. The next seven games, they're playing big dogs. They got good teams on the schedule the next 7 weeks. They need a win. They need to be 500 going into next week.
3: I get that. Yes.
1: It's a must win in week two.
3: I understand.
1: Must win in week two.
3: But that's not, I understand that, but you're not sitting here and I'm not sitting there. That's not the roles that we play on the show, Chris.
1: We don't play roles.
3: It is my job to declare must wins in week two if there's such things as a must win in week two.
1: There's a must win here.
3: At the end of the season,
1: I can sniff it.
3: There aren't a bunch of people that put their hats on a rack and go into a room and say, well, in week one and two, the Chargers lost to the Cardinals and the Raiders, so they're not going to make the playoffs. Because if they do lose to the Raiders, and let's say they lose to the Bills,
1: but
3: if they beat the Seahawks and if they beat the Broncos, because the Broncos are still a mess,
1: if they win
3: games,
1: sure,
3: they'll
1: be good.
3: Find a way to beat the Chiefs and the Rams are still a mess. The point is,
1: what's the point?
3: Two losses in the first 2 weeks of the season doesn't mean you're not going to make the playoffs. It just means that you're 0-2.
1: It
3: doesn't mean anything, especially to the Cardinals and the Raiders. It doesn't mean anything.
1: Wow.
3: It just means that, you know, Harbaugh's hot seat. That's what it means. Harbaugh hot seat.
1: Hardball.
2: All right, fellas.
3: Harbaugh hot seat. And maybe we weren't giving enough talking about the wrong Harbaugh all offseason.
2: Ooh.
3: As being on watch.
2: A little
3: watch.
2: Dig there. Christopher Black. Okay. Boy, we are.
3: No, not a dig.
1: I don't know what he's doing today.
3: It was
1: Raj.
3: Not a dig.
2: I don't know what he's doing either, but
1: he's in
2: I
1: kinda
2: like
1: today.
2: It, honestly. He's on it today.
3: It was not a dig
1: all right,
3: at all.
1: Next game.
2: Let's go to the desert, guys. Seahawks at Cardinals. We just talked about the Cardinals, you know, implied one of the worst teams in the league. The Cardinals couldn't possibly beat Drew Lock to start 2-0. Could they?
1: Okay, so this is how it happens. If Drew Lock plays poorly, throws a couple of turnovers, and Jacoby Brissett looks professional like he did last week at home, I could see Arizona pulling off an upset. I'm not going to pick them, but if you told me on Monday morning that that's the outcome, one, will be one of the topics on Monday will be most surprising 2-0 team, Arizona Cardinals.
2: Arizona Cardinals.
1: Like, they'll be in that conversation, but I could see a world where Arizona upsets Seattle. I could see that.
3: I don't see it. I think Mike McDonald is one of the best head coaches in the NFL. I think he's proven that over the last year or so. And even with Drew Lock, I don't think that there's a way that he's had over a week to prepare for this game with Drew Lock.
1: Like, but he's also Drew Lock.
3: I understand that.
1: He is who he is.
3: Drew Lock could stand there, I think, hand the ball off to Price 50 times.
1: What if Drew Lock does Drew Lock things?
3: Drew Lock things
2: I've
3: is
2: seen
3: handing
2: Drew Lock
3: the ball
2: things.
3: Off 50 times and not turning the ball over
2: Drew
3: and
2: Lock
3: dancing
2: things.
3: To Young Jeezy.
1: Raj, there is nothing I hate in sports media than when a commentator tries to describe a game and they say, you know, the Sixers can win this season if LeBron James is LeBron James. That the phrase of someone is who they are is the most irritating thing to me when watching and consuming sports. I hate it. And that's why I'm joking about it. What if Drew Lock is doing Drew Lock things?
3: I don't think Mike McDaniel's going to let him do, or Mike McDonald's going to let him do Drew Lock things. I think he's going to let you hand the ball off 40 times and let the defense do defense things.
1: I'm telling you guys, when you hear it the next time, you're going to think of what
3: I
1: just said.
3: It's
1: all you'll hear is, oh, the Chiefs can win if Patrick Mahomes does Patrick Mahomes things.
3: Mm-hmm.
1: Okay.
2: All right, guys, let's head to Dallas. Old school NFC East rivalry, Washington and Dallas. The D in Dallas was supposed to stand for defense this year with all their offseason
1: easy
2: moves.
1: Easy, Raj. What are we doing? Easy. But
14: It
2: did not week one. They were the Alice Cowboys. We'll see what happens week two, and that's our question. Can the Cowboy defense slow down Jaden Daniels?
1: What's the over-under? Because I think the answer is no, and I think this is a shootout. There's going to be points. I'm thinking both teams score. Both teams are going to score in the 30s.
3: 50 and a half.
1: Both teams are going to score in the 30s over.
3: Yeah, I agree with you. I think this is a good old-fashioned shootout between both teams. I think that much like yesterday, you could put whatever number you wanted to on this, and I would probably bet the over in this game at 50 and a half. I think we touched 60 in this one too.
1: Yep.
3: So I think the answer is no.
1: Touch it. Get towards 60.
2: All right, guys. We head to the Bay where Malik Willis and the mighty Miami Dolphins visit the 49ers coming off of their week one win in Australia. Is 13 and a half points enough between the 49ers and the Dolphins? Possibly the best team in the sport at home against the worst team in the sport.
3: Don't do it. I understand what the gambler in you tells you, Chris. 13 and a half points, take the teams off of it.
1: No.
3: This is the worst team in the NFL.
1: They have their starting quarterback, too.
3: He's not.
1: We know, but he is my name by definition.
3: Don't do it. No, you know he's not. You spent the entire offseason saying that he's not.
1: Raj, my gambling rule is that if a team's getting double-digit points like that and their quarterback, their starting quarterback, is playing, I always take the underdog in the points.
3: But you know he's not a starting quarterback.
1: But he's technically their starting quarterback.
3: Just because he's their starting quarterback doesn't mean he's awesome.
1: All right, I'll let you guys sway me. 49ers by 75.
3: Okay.
1: No, there's no number big enough. No, I don't think so.
3: I think they win by two touchdowns.
1: I could see it, yeah.
2: All right, guys.
1: Final game. What do we have,
2: finally,
1: Raj?
2: We'll be waiting all day for Sunday night at Arrowhead, where the Colts visit to play the Chiefs. Look, they've been in my favorite team's division, so I've seen Andy Reid a lot. He never trusts the running game, other than when he didn't have a quarterback. He would give Jamal Charles the ball a million times. But other than that, he never consistently trusts the running game. But he did last Monday against the Broncos. Our big question, will Andy Reid continue to trust Kenneth Walker, go against his instinct to throw, and run the football?
1: I think so.
3: Yeah,
1: I think that's the way this offense is going to work this year.
3: I don't think he has a choice. You've got to survive and adapt, man. And when you don't have the weapons, and yes, week one looked really good for some of these weapons, but you've got to survive and adapt. And your quarterback coming off of an injury with Travis Kelce, who's probably in his final year, and some other questionable weapons, I would say that you spent so much money on this running back that can just have tacklers bounce off of him like it's nothing. Trust it until it proves you wrong, and I don't think it's going to prove you wrong against the Colts, so keep doing it.
1: Yeah, I agree. I think I think that's the way the offense will work throughout the season. So I think that they will continue to trust Kenneth Walker, and I think Kansas City gets to 2-0. I don't think the Colts are very good, and on the road especially, and what we saw last week, they're not going to be able to stop the run.
3: No.
1: They couldn't stop Baltimore with the run game, so I think that's how it's going to work. How about that? 14 questions for 14 the 14 games remaining.
2: 14 yes. of them. Well done, fellas.
1: Absolutely. Well done, Raj. Appreciate it. There is Raj Sharon, Parts Unknown, Colorado. Hanging out with Black and Abdallah here on Westwood One Sports and the Westwood One Sports app. There's also a big college game tomorrow night, LSU and Ole Miss, 7:30 Eastern. Sam Levitt is now upgraded to questionable. So was Lane Kiffin just messing around with the injury report during the week that he had to submit to the SEC?
3: Yes.
1: Okay. All right. Because the gambling lines didn't move.
3: I told you.
1: And you'd said that yesterday, and now upgraded to questionable. So it seems like Sam Levitt's going to play.
3: This is ridiculous.
1: Saturday night against Ole Miss.
3: This is the most ridiculous thing that has been going on, and it's just added storylines after added storylines. And I think he was just doing this to take the conversation to another location, right? Like, Lane just did this, so we're talking about something else. Be like, oh, we're not talking about other things that are going on with LSU.
1: A great show once said that if you don't like what's being said, change the conversation.
3: Change the conversation.
1: Right? Mad Men. That's what they say multiple times on that show. Black and Abdallah here on Westwood One Sports and the Westwood One Sports app. Is it now time to have a conversation about Dan Campbell? We will, coming up next.
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6: Live from Chicago, it's Black and Abdallah hanging out with you until 3 Eastern right here on Westwood One Sports. Last night, Buffalo 41-31 over the Detroit Lions. And yes, we could talk about the Bills looking great, but I think there's more of a conversation to be had around Detroit. They're 1-1 to start the season. Their defense has looked really bad. Last night, their defense didn't even give them a chance to compete for the entirety of the game. It was over a two-score game. Now, it's a 10-point finish. Yeah, okay, Detroit kind of hung around. So about the 7-minute mark, they punted the football away. And at that point, it was like, all right, unless you force a 3-and-out and get the football back right away, this thing pretty much seems like it's cooked. Mm-hmm. And that's essentially what happened. Buffalo goes on the win, 41-31, and they win by the two scores. And I think the conversation has to kind of start with Dan Campbell. In what we've seen from the Lions last year and now to start this season, defensively specifically, the Lions' defense has been bad the first 2 weeks of the year. When Tyler Shuck in that Saints offense in week one is able to just march down the field and then get a chance to try and win the game in overtime. And Tyler Shuck led the NFL last week in passing yards. So that Saints, you know, I say sarcastically, that high-flying Saints offense goes to Detroit, and they're able to move the ball at will. Mm-hmm. You then fast forward to this week, last night, at Buffalo. I mean, in the first quarter, the Lions defense could not do anything. Mm-hmm. They couldn't stop Buffalo at all. It's 21-0. And early, and then at halftime, 27-10, the game was over.
7: Yeah.
6: It was over before we even got to halftime. So, you know, congratulations to the Bills. They look like the real deal. They look like a Super Bowl contending team. Josh Allen looks like the best player in football. 3 touchdowns last night, 2 rushing. He looks great, firing on all cylinders. Mm-hmm. What's going on with Detroit?
7: So, I think we have to go back to 2024 when Detroit was the number one seed in the NFC. They lost 2 games all year.
6: They were the darlings of football.
7: They had the number 2 ranked offense in points per game, and they had like the 6th ranked defense in points given up per game. And they had the bye. They were the number 1 seed, and they got absolutely punked by the Commanders and a rookie quarterback in Jaden Daniels, and they got eliminated. And that's when Ben Johnson,

0: leave, could have left,
1: yeah,
0: and said, no, I'm going to run it back. And Aaron Glenn said, no, I'm going to run it back. And everybody else said, no, I'm going to run it back, right? Because, like, players can't really do that. They're under contract and whatnot. But, like, coaches, were they were both getting Aaron Glenn, Ben Johnson. They were all getting offers. They were all taking interviews.
1: Yep.
0: Everybody thought that they were going to leave, but they both said, we're going to run it back. Then last year, 2 years ago, you know, obviously they don't do that. So then they leave after that. So
1: losing in the NFC Championship game to San Francisco.
0: Yes. Then
1: was that the all that you just
0: they leave.
1: Push back?
0: Yeah, they leave.
1: Okay, all right.
0: Should instead they have taken Dan Campbell and let him go?
1: Now, that was never a conversation at the time, though.
0: It was with the Bills. Other teams have done it.
1: Yeah, I mean, I obviously hindsight is what this conversation's about. I would say offensively, though, for the Lions, scoring 31 in your first two games is not bad,
0: mm-hmm.
1: right? They scored 31 in both games.
0: Mm-hmm.
1: Saints and Bills.
0: Mm-hmm.
1: It's the giving up 30 and a chance to lose to the Saints
0: mm-hmm.
1: and giving up 41 last night. That's the problem. To me, this is more of it. I think it's flashy. It's fun to say, look what Ben Johnson is doing in Chicago. He should be the Lions head coach. They should not have let him go. Dan Campbell should have moved on. The Lions should have kept Ben Johnson because Ben Johnson's the flashy, offensive-minded, quote, guru, superstar head coach who's having a lot of success with the division rival in Chicago. I think this says more about Aaron Glenn and the defense.
0: That's what I think, too.
1: The defense that has looked so bad, and it looked bad last year, and it's looking bad now to start the season.
0: Because everyone wants to say, oh, Ben Johnson was the dude. And look, you and I broadcast out of Chicago. You and I are Bears fans. We love Ben Johnson. We love that he's here coaching the Bears. He's great. He's great. But he's not the first person to come up with an explosive offense.
1: Oh.
0: Sean McVay's been around. Kyle Shanahan's been around. Like, guys have been around with explosive offenses. Like, Sean Payton's a great offensive head coach. You know, Andy Reid's a great offensive head coach. All these guys have been around for a while. But Aaron, what has been going on with the Lions the last couple years, the last year, and now two games? That's Aaron Glenn.
1: Now, I do think the Lions should be okay. Like, I don't think this is the sky is falling and that the Lions will not make the playoffs because they lost to a very good team on the road last night. That's not what I'm doing here. I would just say there is concern that the defense does not look good. And in the division that the Lions play in, Green Bay's offense is decent. The Vikings' offense last week put up a ton of points.
0: Yeah.
1: And Chicago last week put up 59. So in the division, if the Lions want to win the division, they need to improve defensively.
0: I just think that when you see the things going around online of look at the numbers of the Lions before Ben Johnson left and now that he's with the Chicago Bears, those are deceiving because the offense is still cooking for the Lions. Look at how many points they put up against the Saints last week. Look at what they did yesterday with three of their five offensive linemen out. All of the circumstances that they're dealing with because of that. When Goff is getting pressured, when he's got to move outside of the pocket, when Jahmyr Gibbs has to run through a brick wall every time because their offensive line sucks. You can't do that. When Goff walked onto the field and he's down 7-0, like, that's a problem. So because their defense is bad, that's not Ben Johnson left, and that's the problem. The problem is Dan Campbell hasn't been able to replace Aaron Glenn leaving and taking a top 10 defense with him. That's been the issue with the Lions. The Lions, that year, they were the number one seed, had the number two offense, and a top 10 defense. That's what got them the number one seed.
1: The numbers you're talking about with Ben Johnson, the Lions were 36-15. Without Ben Johnson, they are 13-22-1. So, yeah, then the numbers with and without Ben Johnson are very obvious. You could probably do that same thing, though, with Aaron Glenn, because last year was not great.
0: Mm-hmm.
1: Although they were a good team last year.
0: Mm-hmm.
1: It's not like the Lions were a bottom feeder like they've been for their entire franchise's history. They're a good team that just missed the playoffs. Here's Dan Campbell last night after the game that the Lions did not play or coach good enough last night.
2: We didn't play good enough, and we didn't coach good enough. You know, that falls on me. And we needed to play a. It didn't have to be spotless, but it certainly needed to be a lot cleaner than that. And we did not do that. And we knew we needed to score some points. We stalled out early in that game. You know, that got us early. You know, you're down 3 scores, and really we haven't done anything offensively, and so a lot of that help needed to come there to be able to answer back.
1: So there's Dan Campbell last night after the Bills beat the Lions 41-31.
0: You can always text and call the show 310-840-4910. We have a text from the 208. According to Abdallah Logic, when the Bears don't go to the Super Bowl or win the Super Bowl, they need to fire the head coach and keep the coordinators. No, that's not what...
1: It's kind of what you were saying in the first hour of the show. That's kind of what you were alluding to.
0: That's not what I'm saying.
1: I agree.
0: That's not what I'm saying.
1: That's a great text message. Shout out.
0: When you get there multiple times and you fail, sometimes you need a change. Sean McDermott had been a problem in the playoffs multiple times. Dan Campbell has been the darling multiple times and not had gotten results. Like, if you look at the Steelers and the Ravens,
1: yeah,
0: you needed to make it. There was time. It was time for a change. It was just time for a change. And so you've got Mike Tomlin's on a desk now, and you've got Harbaugh's with the Giants. Sometimes it's just time for a change. And
1: no
0: look,
1: desk.
0: Go up to a Bills fan and ask them they're not happy that Joe Brady's the head coach today.
1: Yeah, today.
0: Okay?
1: Yes, today. Yes, I'm sure they are happy today. Absolutely. Who wouldn't be after a win like that last night open your stadium?
0: But they look like they haven't skipped. They look better so far than they did last year. Well, and they face we think are two good teams. I picked the Texans to go to the Super Bowl, and we both picked the Lions to win the division this year.
1: This is why I'm pushing back on your opinion, though. I'm saying if you go back to last season, I guarantee you can find 2 games where the Bills are just blowing teams out. I bet you could find a Jets, you could find a Patriots or someone, you could find something and you could see.
0: I understand that.
1: That they're just looking great.
0: But not the Texans and not a team that's supposed to win their division in the Lions.
1: Yeah.
0: Like, the Lions are supposed to be the favorite to win their division, and the Texans are supposed to be a team that could represent the AFC in the Super Bowl because of how good their defense is. Going into the season, everybody said that defense was the best defense last year, and they got better, and Josh Allen and the Bills went up and put over 30 points on them.
1: So is this a trend in the NFL? You can call or text us at 310-840-4910. Like, did the Lions regret letting Ben Johnson leave, and now they have Dan Campbell, and maybe fans are starting to sour on Campbell with the Lions. You know, is that something where you could look at the Ravens? I think they're okay with Jesse Minter right now, but you could say you let Mike McDonald leave, and he won a Super Bowl in Seattle.
0: Yeah.
1: Liam Cohen, another option, right? Like, he leaves the Bucs. He's now with Jacksonville. Jacksonville is a very good team. You know, a couple other names, you know, maybe the Chargers with Jesse Minter. Well, we'll kind of see how that plays out, right? Like, if he has a lot of success with Baltimore, maybe that's the case. The Jets with Mike LaFleur, early 1 week looks good for LaFleur, but maybe Lil LaFleur, it doesn't turn out to be so hot later. But is that, like, are teams regretting letting go of the coordinator when they had the head coach? Like, I don't know. I think I don't know if that's necessarily the case.
0: I mean, we walked into that game last year with the Bills in the playoffs saying that this was must win for Sean McDermott, knowing that that was must win for Sean McDermott. We didn't know that Joe Brady was, we knew he might be a candidate, and get an interview, but we didn't necessarily know that he was going to be the guy that was instantly going to be elevated to head coach of the Bills. We knew he's going to get interviews other places, and other places were going to be interviewing him, and he might get a shot, you know, somewhere else, maybe with the Ravens, because, you know, if you want an offensive-minded guy, and maybe he could go there and coach Lamar Jackson or any of these other places with good quarterbacks. But you ended up just moving offices, and now he coaches Josh Allen, and so far through two games, they look like the best team in the NFL.
1: 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A lot of football coverage throughout the day, and we're celebrating week two in the NFL. It's Block and Abdallah. Also, a big college game tomorrow night. You can listen to the game right here on Westwood One Sports, LSU at Ole Miss. That's right, 7:30 Eastern. Westwood One Sports has you covered in the big matchup with Lane Kiffin returning to Oxford, Mississippi. So a lot of great football this weekend here around with the college and the pro. You know, Abdallah, I wanted to mention this to you. On my way into work today, I take the train every day. You take the train as well. We live in Chicago.
0: Mm-hmm.
1: So I'm on the train, and I'm sitting in the next to the aisle. So I've got an aisle seat on the train.
0: Ooh, quality seat.
1: And there's an open seat across the aisle from me. And a gentleman sits down. He looks well put together, right? He's got a nice button-down shirt that's tucked in. He's got a good tuck going. He's got, like, not tight pants, but good-fitting, nice pants.
0: Pants.
1: He's got fancy shoes. Okay. Like he's set. He had a, you know, he had, like, a not a badge, but one of those lanyards. So he's going to some, like, conference.
0: Okay.
1: Right? So, like, he looks professional.
0: Yeah.
1: No jacket. Looks professional, though. No tie. Looks good. Okay. Right?
0: Yeah.
1: He looks really put together. Sits down next to me. And I'm on my phone reading various previews of the games and getting ready for the show. Right?
0: Show prep.
1: I'm reading on my phone. I'm not endlessly scrolling. I'm not just mindlessly scrolling while I'm on the train. No, I'm not doing that. I'm reading. I'm reading, Abdallah. So,
0: yeah.
1: So I'm not looking at him, but I can see his movements out of my peripheral vision.
0: Yeah.
1: Like, I can see that there's movements taking place.
0: Okay.
1: And he was unwrapping and pulling out of his book bag a pastry of some sort.
0: Okay.
1: A pastry that was
0: breakfast.
1: It was in, like, a paper bag, but, like, a nice one you would get from a nice restaurant.
0: Okay. Yeah.
1: And as he goes to pull it out, the pastry, that is.
0: Yeah, easy. Well, this is a train in Chicago. Yeah,
1: You never know. We've seen it before.
0: Mm-hmm.
1: It's a beautiful croissant.
0: Yeah.
1: Beautiful croissant.
0: Croissant.
1: World-renowned.
0: World-class croissant.
1: Yeah. A croissant that looked great. And so I saw it. I'm like, oh, okay, this guy, buddy's going to try and chew on this croissant here on the train. That's a bold move.
0: Flaky.
1: Right? Like, I'm not eating on the train.
0: Flaky.
1: Exactly. So he starts to, like, dive into this croissant, and little pieces of croissant are flying everywhere.
0: Is he pulling apart or is he eating?
1: He's pulling apart, but as he's pulling apart, there are pieces of croissant flying everywhere in every direction.
0: He's dirtying our trains?
1: Including onto my lap.
0: Across the aisle?
1: Yes. Little pieces of croissant flying all. Now, I had to set the scene.
0: That's range.
1: He looked professional. And he looked, like, well put together.
0: Mm-mm.
1: And he gets into this croissant, and there are pieces of croissant flying everywhere on the train.
0: Did you?
1: No regard for human life.
0: Did you make, like, a big, like, motion as you flicked it off your lap?
1: No. I didn't want to have, like, a thing. I didn't want him to have to apologize. I didn't want to have any conversation. I just gently, like...
0: That would have been the first time ever you didn't want to have a thing.
1: Shut up.
0: I see Raj on camera dying.
1: So I gently just brushed... I just gently brushed the chunk of croissant off of my pant. Off of my leg. And I didn't want to have a conversation. I didn't want to talk to him. I did nothing. I just kept reading, and I just brushed the croissant. Yeah, but, but first of all, if you're going to eat on the train,
3: the funniest thing I've heard of Dallas say.
0: Why don't you get a
3: I've ever heard of Dallas.
1: I wasn't going to take a taste of his flaky croissant piece that landed on my lap.
0: You get a taste.
1: I was not going to take a taste of that. No. And no, I didn't want to do a thing. There was no thing. He was just having a croissant.
3: The timing of his dollar on that one. I think he's got a big thing today. First time.
1: Raj, I think he had a big event today.
0: He didn't want to get the flakes all over himself. He wanted to get them on you.
1: I think he wanted to be ready for the big event.
0: Yeah, he's hungry.
1: He looked like he was ready to go. He looked like a professional.
0: He didn't want if it was a warm croissant, you don't want it to get cold.
1: It didn't look warm. Okay. It looked like it was sitting in the casing for a while, but it looked flaky and delicious. Okay. A perfect looking croissant that he was just ripping into and flakes going all over the place on the train. Bluck and Abdallah here on Westwood One Sports and the Westwood One Sports app. Are the Bills the unquestioned best team in football? We'll tackle that during Fill in the Blank with Raj coming up next. The wait is over. Football is here and so is DraftKings. 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

0: It's Football Friday on Westwood One Sports. Here's Black and Abdallah.
1: That's right. Getting ready for week two in the NFL, week three in college football, Westwood One Sports in the Westwood One Sports app. Black and Abdallah live from Chicago each and every day. Now it's time to go on out to parts unknown, Colorado. And that's where we find Raj Sharon.
2: And the next question comes from the line of Raj Sharon with Westwood One. Please proceed.
1: Please proceed. On a Football Friday, it's time to play Fill in the Blank with Raj. What's up, Raj?
3: What's up, fellas? It is a Fill in the Blank Football Friday. They're always the most fun, and we're going to start off here, Abdallah. The Buffalo Bills, blank, the best team in the National Football League.
4: Easy, buddy.
1: Abdallah didn't have his mic on. He just goes, easy.
5: Easy.
4: I'm going to add a blank, if I may.
3: You may. We are fans of adding blanks around here.
1: Shoot them. Shoot those blanks.
4: Are the best team in the NFL for now. Because I still believe that the the Ravens had a really good showing, and the 49ers still had the best game from last week. So if the 49ers still haven't, like, the other teams haven't had a game yet, so I still want to see the full complement of week two. So when we come in on Monday, I want to see that. So when the 49ers, if they absolutely crush the Dolphins, and we'll see what their jet lag looks like, because this is the true test of all the sleep analysts and all those armchair sleep scientists.
1: Sure.
4: What they think.
1: Yeah.
4: So I still think it could be the Ravens or the 49ers. We'll see what that looks like this weekend, but they are for now.
1: Okay. The Buffalo Bills, Raj, can be the best team in the NFL. They can be the best team in the NFL. What we've seen through 2 weeks, I agree with Abdallah. They've been fantastic. I'd like to see what a couple of the other teams that played well in week one, what they do in week two. San Francisco, Baltimore, Cincinnati, Kansas City. There's a few teams I would like to see if they can duplicate what we saw. Seattle, right? Like if Seattle goes to Arizona and they win 30-13, I think you have to kind of make the argument that the champs are still the champs and they're the best team in football.
4: Yeah, absolutely.
1: Right? With their backup quarterback.
4: Yeah.
1: So I will say, to answer the question, the Buffalo Bills can be the best team in the NFL.
4: Mm-hmm.
3: All right, guys. Next up on this Fill in the Blank Football Friday, the team under the most pressure to win this Sunday is blank.
4: Oh, I love this. You can just keep this on every week.
1: Yeah, I'm going to go. You know, I want to give you guys a flashy answer, but I have to go with the Chargers. I've been saying it all week long. This is a must-win game for the Chargers. So that's my answer for this question. There's another game with two teams that both lost in week one that I think Abdallah will point to. But to me, the team under the most pressure to win on Sunday will be the Los Angeles Chargers.
4: Dallas.
1: Yeah, and
4: it's Dallas.
1: I figured you would go that way.
4: If Dallas loses, they fall into an 0-2 hole in the division.
1: Ooh.
4: Then they have to face the Ravens, the Texans, the Bucks, the Packers with Micah Parsons probably, then the Eagles. And if they're losing, I'm telling you, Jerry will be you will get shots of Jerry
1: Micah
4: leaving the stadium.
1: What about Micah?
4: Getting on his jet and going to wherever they
1: are. What about Micah?
4: And not going to get Micah.
1: Oh, okay. Micah's gone.
4: Going to L.A. to go and get Max Crosby and getting him on that jet to become a Cowboy. So it's the Cowboys for me.
3: All right, guys. Well, if you liked that one, I think you'll really like this one. The person, and I chose that word carefully because it doesn't necessarily mean it has to be a player. It could be a coach. It could be a GM, an owner. I don't know. The person under the most pressure this Sunday is blank. Abdallah?
1: Okay.
4: Ooh.
1: Give your answer. I know where I'm going with this.
4: Is it the same as your team?
1: Is it the same as my team?
4: Yeah, as the team you gave with them under the most pressure.
1: I've got a name.
4: Because I'm going to say it's Jim Harbaugh.
1: Oh, okay. All right. Okay.
4: Because I think the Chargers are going to beat
1: Got it.
4: the Raiders.
1: Yeah, okay.
4: But if they don't.
1: I'm going in a different direction, so you're good.
4: Buddy, if they don't.
1: Yeah, it's going to be problems, man.
4: Like, because there's an extremely realistic chance that the Commanders beat the Cowboys. Like, that's a,
1: yeah.
4: They're both good. They're both decent teams. They're both desperate for a win. Like, that's the thing. The Chargers should beat the Raiders. But if they don't, buddy, like, Harbaugh cannot start 0-2.
1: Okay. I think the player, the person with the most pressure on them this Sunday will be our guy, Abdallah's guy.
4: Don't you
5: big
4: do this to me.
5: Big guy, big city guy,
4: no,
5: big
4: no,
5: fan
4: no.
5: guy.
4: There's no pressure.
1: Big fan guy.
4: There is no
1: listen
4: pressure
1: to
4: fan
1: guy,
4: media.
1: Deshaun Watson.
3: No YouTube media guys putting pressure on Deshaun Watson.
1: Big fan guy, Deshaun Watson.
5: No, I think personally, I think all that is for the media. I mean, I think the media has this
4: no pressure
5: expectation that I'm supposed to throw 400 yards and 5 touchdowns every week.
3: 400 yards and 5 touchdowns.
5: Until that happens, I guess it's going to be the same situation. So, again, my job is to make sure I'm operating well so we can try to get a win and keep moving forward from there.
1: Raj, my answer, Deshaun Watson. If he does not play well, this would not be great for Watson heading into next week, the home opener in Cleveland.
4: I disagree.
3: At them,
4: no
3: Deshaun,
4: pressure whatsoever.
3: Adam Deshaun,
4: guaranteed
3: that's
4: money.
3: At Chris Black, at Adam A. Abdallah.
1: Yep.
3: They say
1: no.
3: 400 yards and 5 touchdowns aren't enough for you, Deshaun.
4: Don't.
3: They want more. They are putting unfair pressure on you. These just mean media guys, Deshaun. All right,
4: mean
3: next up, guys, on this fill-in-the-blank football Friday, Sunday's best game will be blank versus blank. Christopher Black.
1: I'm going to go. I let's keep riding with it. I'm going to say Saints-Ravens will be the best game on Sunday. Saints-Ravens will be the best game. I think New Orleans hangs tough. Baltimore finds a way to win it. And the Saints start the season 0-2, but they're the team everyone's like, hold up. Are they actually a good team that's just 2 losses already in the standings? So I'm going to say Saints-Ravens is the game.
4: Bengals-Texans will be the most interesting game and the best game of the weekend. You got Joe Burrow, you got that defense, CJ Stroud, and now the Bengals have a defense now, all of a sudden?
1: Maybe.
4: So, I think it's that game, yeah.
3: All right, guys. And then over to the college game. You'll be able to listen to it on the Westwood One Sports app. The big Saturday game tomorrow. Lane Kiffin's return to Oxford. Lane Kiffin and LSU are college football's blank. Adam Abdallah.
4: Oh, they're college football's heel. They're college football's villain. And I think they're college football's punching bag right now. Because everybody hates Lane. Everybody hates LSU. Everybody hates Lane. And as an Alabama fan, I love it. I think it's great. And I think it's good for the sport. Everybody, you need a villain. You need a common villain in the sport. I've said it about LeBron or the Thunder or whoever, whatever you need. If you need the dynasty of the Chiefs, if you hate the Chiefs, or Brady when he was with the Patriots, whatever sport it is.
3: For a lot of college fans, it was
4: Dodgers.
3: Your Crimson Tide for a long time, Abdallah. They
4: yeah,
3: were kind
4: absolutely.
3: Of
4: absolutely.
3: Yeah.
4: People still love it when they almost lose or they're about to lose or they do lose because they think it's still dunking on Nick Saban even though he's not there.
1: He's there.
4: He's still lurking.
1: He and Miss Terrier.
4: He's still lurking.
1: Hanging around.
4: They're still lurking. They got
1: Tuscaloosa.
4: They got their Mercedes dealership still.
1: Yeah, they're down there.
4: I think it's great for the sport that there is a villain, and I think it's even better that he leans into it and loves being the villain and knows and is self-aware of it and goes along with the narrative. That's even better for the sport and for LSU that he feeds into it. So that's great. I love it.
1: Lane Kiffin and LSU are college football's necessary evil for everyone to rally against. And it's Abdallah's right. Like, to have everyone in the SEC point to LSU and say, you know, Lane Kiffin and this, that, and why they dislike what they've done. And the fact that to this point, they show up and win. You know, if they were a 2-win team, at the end of the season, no one would care, right? That's just a bad coach that has bad stuff going on around the program. But when you win and you're cocky and arrogant about it, lean into it. They are a necessary evil in college football, in a college football landscape where you need someone to root against. I get it, and I'm a USC fan, so it's usually Notre Dame. Notre Dame's the team that everyone kind of rallies against, like, right? Like, when the playoff committees get together and it's like, oh, well, they don't play in a conference and they play a softer schedule, whatever that is. Like, throughout the last 20 years, it's like Notre Dame is that team. And Roger, you're right, with Alabama when they were winning a lot. But I think it's great to have a team that we know that's like the bad guy of college football. I think that's great.
3: And that does it for this Football Friday. Fill in the blank, fellas. A lot of F's there.
1: Fantastic. Thank you, Raj. Appreciate it. 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When everyone else zigs, should we be looking at teams that zagged in week one? We'll explain that coming up next.
0: The most anticipated college football matchup of the season thus far. Lane Kiffin returns to Oxford, leading his new team, LSU, against his former team, Ole Miss.
6: There's just going to be so much attention, hatred, everything on me. The pressure's on them.
0: LSU, Ole Miss, tomorrow at 7 Eastern on Westwood One Sports.
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3: 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Here's Black and Abdallah.
4: When we look back at week one of the NFL as we get set for week two, Football Friday with Black and Abdallah. If everyone else is zigging, should we zag? So if last week was all about offense and the teams that dominated offensively and the most points scored in NFL history for an opening weekend, should we maybe look at the teams that defensively showed up to win and look into week two and maybe ask, like, are these the real great teams in the league? A couple of those teams, Seattle, they only gave up 10 points, right? And we know that Seattle's defense is great. San Francisco only gave up 7 to the Rams. That's notable. Teams like the Jags only give up 10, but then you could also say, yeah, but it's against Cleveland and they're not very good.
1: Mm-hmm.
4: The Raiders, the Cardinals, and the Jets defensively all showed up. 14, 13, and 10 points given up by those three teams. So that's notable. Usually you expect those teams to be bad defensively. Jets, Raiders, Cardinals, and they played well. And then Kansas City on Monday night. They only give up 10 points.
1: Mm-hmm.
4: So, I mean, is this everyone wanted to talk about on Monday all the offensive output from the weekend, you know, celebrating the team scoring a ton of points. Should we really be looking at the teams heading into this weekend that were limiting their opponents?
5: Well, I think specifically with what Seattle did and with what Kansas City did, you know, looking at those two teams and what San Francisco did in Australia, those three teams faced opponents that we thought would be good offensively. You know, New England with Drake May, the MVP runner-up, they had A.J. Brown. I know he left the game early. The Rams are supposed to be, and should they have the MVP, they're supposed to have the best offense in the NFL, one of the best offenses in the NFL. And then Denver with Bo Nix coming back, and they add Jalen Waddle, and they've got Sean Payton, who's not calling plays anymore, but it's still his offense. Like, all those teams are supposed to be really good offensively, and they put up a combined 27 points between the three teams. So I think looking at those three teams specifically,
4: yeah,
5: that's where, because you stopped those offenses that are supposed to be really good, that's where I give them credit. Because, yeah, everybody wants to talk about the Bears 59 points, and you want to talk about the Bills putting up 36, and that's all great and everything. But look at the champions who limited the Patriots to 10. Of all the talk of the Rams and everything they added on defense and all that, you gave up 27 to the 49ers, and the Chiefs held Sean Payton's offense to 10 points.
4: It's Black and Abdallah here on Westwood One Sports. You can always call or text the show at 310-840-4910. We go to Steve in Lakewood, New Jersey. You're on with Black and Abdallah on a Football Friday. What's up, Steve?
6: Hey, guys. How are you doing today?
4: We're great, up, man. Steve? What do you think going into this Football Friday?
6: Before I get to my Bills point, I want to know who's better, Malik Nabers or Garrett Wilson, and why.
4: On the field?
6: Yes.
4: Yes, on the field. I'll go Malik Nabers. I like him as a player.
5: Yeah.
4: Abdal?
5: I'll go Malik Nabers as well. Yeah.
6: Who's better?
4: I'm going to go with Malik Nabers.
5: I'm going to go Nabers because I like the guy throwing to him more.
6: Okay, fine. Now my Bills thing. exactly what you guys are saying.
4: Okay,
6: that's going to be the problem.
4: Okay, got it.
6: Okay, this is going to be the problem. Exactly what you guys were just saying before is that they're going to be in there. If they get to the Super Bowl, that's going to be the problem. Their defense. They play the Niners. That's also shout out Peppers.
4: Okay, thank you, Steve in Lakewood, New Jersey. Was that a fantasy football call?
5: I think it was.
4: Okay, all right. Like, I have nothing. If you're into fantasy football, by all means, this is.
5: I hope
4: not,
5: I gave him a good recommendation.
4: This is clearly not the show for advice for fantasy football. That's not it. That's not our gig. That's not what we're doing. But we'll take the call.
5: I hope I gave him good advice.
4: You know, you and I, in a past life, on the air, in radio, in Chicago, we hosted for like 5 years.
5: Yeah.
4: A fantasy football show on Sunday mornings.
5: Mm-hmm.
4: It was fun.
5: Yeah.
4: It was fun.
5: Yeah, it was a show.
4: Yeah, it was fun. We did it.
5: We did that.
4: See, it was on the air.
5: It was definitely on the radio.
4: I think we hosted it well.
5: It was definitely on the radio, I'll tell you that.
4: Of all the weird shows that we've hosted, wasn't the weirdest.
5: It's definitely on the resume.
4: Nah, yeah, it's there. We hosted a fantasy football show. We go to Mitch in New Jersey. You're on with Black and Abdallah.
5: Mitch!
4: What's up, Mitch?
5: How's it going?
7: Happy Friday, guys. How we doing, Adam, Chris?
4: Happy Friday.
7: Rams and Chargers both have their backs to the wall, but with the Rams, so that the with the Myles Garrett with injury, they could have, you know, gotten that surgery early. But Aaron Donald has to play. Yeah, plenty of rest. Even if he's only 75%, he's still better than 90% of the plays on the deep fly. So he's got to get in there and play on most of the snaps. You guys have a good weekend. Thank you for taking my call.
4: Yeah, thank you, Mitch. Mm-hmm. Thanks for the phone call. Thanks mm-hmm. for always listening to the show. Black and Abdallah, 310-840-4910. I agree with Mitch. If the Rams can get back Aaron Donald for this weekend, that will be a big lift to the defense, which clearly the 49ers picked apart. Now, I don't think the Giants are what the 49ers are.
5: Well,
4: but if Donald can play, that would be helpful for McVay and the Rams.
5: Here's the thing. They have a really good offensive line. They had a really good run game the other night against the Cowboys. Can they do that again? If you can do that again to the Rams, you can push around the Rams without Myles Garrett.
4: Yeah.
5: And if Aaron Donald doesn't go. If Aaron Donald goes, again, we don't know. He hasn't played in a couple years. Like, we don't know what it's going to look like. It's trending towards the way the report today from Ian Rappaport was that it's trending in the direction that he's going to play. But it's going to be like a true game time decision for Aaron Donald, unless Sean McVay updates something ahead of time.
4: Well, the good news there is they get the extra day. It's Monday Night Football. Mm-hmm. It's the Giants. It's the Rams. You can listen to the game 8:15 Eastern on Monday night, Westwood One Sports. It should be a good game. You know, obviously, if we were looking at the scope of week one, impressive games.
5: Mm-hmm.
4: The Giants beating the Cowboys at home the way they did, pushing around the Cowboys, that was an impressive win for the Giants to start the season. So I'm hoping this will be a good game on Monday night.
5: I think it will be. I think it's a little bit more evenly matched, just the way we saw the Giants be able to push around the Cowboys. And I think that the way their defense plays too, we just talked about it. We saw the Rams offense struggle against the 49ers. And I think that the Giants defense will be able to get after them. And so Matthew Stafford's got to be able to get the ball out fast. He's got to be able to, they've got to be able to run the ball, which is something that, you know, the Cowboys had to try to do as well. So if they can do that, and again, this whole Australia, which system worked better? Was it the 49ers or was it the Rams system where they didn't acclimate at all, so they just had to come back? They've had 11 days.
4: Mm-hmm.
5: They've had a ton of time. They get an extra day that the 49ers didn't get. So we'll see which one worked better, if it worked at all. I'm sure it's going to be talked about ad nauseum during the broadcast on Monday night.
4: 310-840-4910. You can call the show. It's a Football Friday. Bluck and Abdallah here on Westwood One Sports. We go to Wes in Idaho. You're on with Bluck and Abdallah. What's up, Wes?
8: You got a great show. That's the first thing I want to say.
4: Oh, thanks, man. I enjoy listening to you guys.
8: But
4: appreciate
8: I am a Seahawk all the way through. There's a number 12 everywhere in my house. And I think the Rams are a pretzel. I think they got three players. One, Myles Garrett, he's already a pretzel. He's done. I think it's a matter of time before their quarterback goes down, and I don't think Aaron Donald's going to amount to nothing this year. I think if they win 10, they would be the luckiest team in the league, period.
9: Okay, Wes, you got to explain pretzel. Explain pretzel for us.
5: I like pretzels.
9: I like that.
8: Well, was good. Okay. Well, I consider Mahomes a pretzel right now. And coming off an injury like he had, in Stafford's case, he's old. He's a pretzel now. One good hit, he's done. He's going to break like a pretzel. Same thing with Mahomes.
9: Okay, all right. Break like a pretzel.
8: Either one of those guys.
9: Love it.
5: We got there.
8: If either one of those guys make it through the 17-game season, I would be absolutely shocked.
9: Okay, yeah, we got you down. Great call. Call again, okay, my man?
5: All right.
8: Will do. Bye.
9: Awesome. Have a great football weekend. Yeah, that I was asking, like, what does the pretzel mean? Well, it's a pretzel.
5: Like a pretzel rod. They snap quickly.
9: I get it now.
5: What about the soft
9: pretzels you get at the restaurant? You share with your friends as an app?
5: Well, they're soft. you don't want to be soft.
9: Well, okay, that's true.
5: I don't think you want to be either kind of pretzel. Okay. You don't want to be soft. You don't want to be easy to pull apart.
9: Easy.
5: And you don't want to be easy to break.
9: You almost said something else.
5: I know
9: else.
5: What I almost said, Chris. I know what I almost said. I didn't
10: the
5: say it.
10: The large male.
9: Easy.
5: I didn't say it.
9: Easy.
5: But I almost said it. I didn't say it. But look, from what we know about the Rams is that they have, this is what.
9: Pretzels.
5: They've got pretzels. And just in case those pretzels break, McVay went out of his way to draft a backup in the first round.
9: That's an outstanding call. Shout out to Wes out in Idaho listening to the show. You can call like Wes at 310-840-4910. It's a football Friday. We're having a great time here. Bleck and Abdallah on Westwood One Sports and the Westwood One Sports app. Did you see the story that Toys R Us is coming back?
5: Yeah.
9: They're opening 120 stores. Wait, I thought brick and mortar was like out. No one wanted to go to a store to shop anymore. So they're going to bring back Toys R Us.
5: Yeah.
9: Remember as a kid going to Toys R Us? That was like the best day of the week.
5: Yeah, where a kid can be a kid.
9: Yes, you just pick out toys.
5: There's still something about going to a toy store, not knowing what you want, and going in and being able to see everything and being like, I want that.
9: Yes.
5: You get to pick one thing. I want that thing. And that's it.
9: Yes. Isn't that great?
5: Yes. That's awesome.
9: I saw that story that the Toys R Us is coming back. 120 stores planned.
5: Well, yeah, there's a lot of empty ones, so they have their pick.
9: Yes, you're right. There are. It's Bleck and Abdallah. We continue to preview week two. And we also are going to talk about championship windows. Is one team's closing? We'll talk about that coming up next.
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4: I was up late last night, or was I up early this morning? I don't know. Do you remember being in college? Do you remember pulling an all-nighter? Do you remember studying or staying out or traveling? And hey, I think you know where I'm going with this. I'm not like trying to play old man off the top of the show today, but I remember being able to do that with relative ease. I was up until about 4 o'clock in the morning last night because I was writing a column about the sneaker war going on with Nike and Adidas, and I had some of the sources that I was speaking with were in Europe. The sneaker war is back on. We got a great radio show for you today. I'm going to talk all about the college football weekend today. But I want to start with the battle going on between Nike and Adidas. What do you wear? Who are you in with? Full disclosure, this radio show sponsored in part by Adidas. I do this radio show. I do a YouTube show, full transparency, syndicated show, YouTube, all sponsored by Adidas, among others. You hear that throughout the show. That needs to be pointed out off the top of the show today. But I have full editorial control. You will note that I talk about both companies. They're both located right in, you know, the footprint of where I'm doing this radio show from, where it originates from. I will bring on guests from both Nike and Adidas schools. We'll have Dan Lanning at Oregon one day. We'll have Jed Fish at Washington another day. I've got full editorial control, and I love that. It's the only way you could do it. But I wrote a column today at johncanzano.com that you might be into. You may have heard the news this week that the University of Miami is returning to the Nike stable. This is a legacy Nike school, University of Miami. They spent the last 11 years with Adidas. They signed this week a 10-year deal worth $200 million. It was first reported by the Miami Herald. I got the confirmation from Nike officially yesterday. I had the first comments from someone at Nike confirming it. Ann Miller, vice president at Nike, saying basically, you don't get a lot of shots at these deals because they don't come off and they don't come up that often. She's a competitor. The people at Adidas are competitors. I know them well. What do we say about sports competition? We say it brings out the best in us. Iron sharpens iron. We talk about boxers of the heyday of boxing. We say, man, Joe Frazier, Sonny Liston, George Foreman, they made Muhammad Ali better. We say, Tiger Woods, he was made better by Phil Mickelson. We say, Jack Nicklaus was made better by Tom Watson and Arnold Palmer. And we say that Michael Jordan was made better. Michael Jordan and the Bulls, they were made better by those Pistons teams. They were made better by the Knicks. Jordan was pushed by Clyde Drexler and the Blazers for a stretch. Iron sharpens iron. Is it true when it comes to sneakers, though? Because Nike and Adidas, for years, were engaged in a sneaker war. And I wrote today that it is back on. Nike has this deal with Miami for the first time in a while. I feel like Nike is trying to throw a punch back because Adidas has dominated Nike. It has dominated the news cycle, swiping Penn State from Nike's stable of schools. Nittany Lions had been with Nike for 33 years. Adidas took Tennessee away too. University of Utah, Under Armour school, 7-year agreement with Adidas starts next summer. Ole Miss from the SEC. They're playing LSU on Saturday. Lane Kiffin Palooza. Ole Miss is in the middle of the latest battle. They're a Nike school that Adidas is making a run at. I'm told that about Wednesday of next week, the Rebels have to make a decision on what they're going to do. Adidas has been on fire in the last year and a half.

0: National championship game last year. Remember Miami and Indiana college football playoff. I was there at Hard Rock Stadium. That was Adidas versus Adidas. Couldn't lose. World Cup, all Adidas showdown, Spain and Argentina. And did you see the World Cup TV ad? Timothée Chalamet, David Beckham, Lionel Messi, Bad Bunny. It's like 5 minutes long. I'm told it was like a 8-figure deal. Essentially a major motion picture. Brilliant piece of marketing. Exactly the kind of thing that Nike in its heyday, in its old life, might have done. Adidas beat them to it, did it better. Giant marketing battle axe, global turf war. My 12-year-old daughter, I said to her yesterday, I was working on this piece, and you know, I was talking about it over the dinner table, and the 12-year-old daughter, who's pretty tuned in, says to me, "Dad, the kids at my school, they all wear Adidas." She said, "Nike is an old man shoe." And I looked down at my feet, and I thought, well, I'm glad I'm wearing Adidas. But I digress. I don't care what you wear. Nike, Adidas, everybody's welcome on this show. We'll take people from, you know, on. What are you wearing? What are you wearing? And one? Are you wearing Reebok? Whatever the case, we'll take you here. But I find it fascinating that these two entities are at each other's throats and that the money that is being cycled into the ecosystem is groundbreaking. $200 million, 10 years. That's what Miami's getting from Nike. And, you know, Adidas pushes you there because Adidas was the partner of Miami. And now Nike's coming in going, we've got to overpay to take them away. I also want to bring up Duke, you know, the Blue Devils. Duke University, longtime Nike school. Now, Duke basketball program, it's a big deal, right? But you've got you know, Duke out there. Their deal comes up in the next summer as well. I was told that in mid-August, a contingent of people from Duke were set to take a two-day trip from Durham, North Carolina to Portland. They were coming to the North American headquarters of Adidas. They're talking with Adidas. And they were about to get on the plane, per a source, when Nike called with an offer they couldn't refuse, essentially saying, we're going to pull our offer off the table. We'll also give you $5 million to not get on that plane. Duke paused to consider their options. I am told that Duke unpacked their bags, took the $5 million check, signed an extension with Nike that included a $10 million signing bonus, and a deal that Duke had previously that was worth $1 million a year is now a 10-year deal worth $6 million a year. I do wonder if there is a finite amount of money in the ecosystem and whether or not, Nike is being wise here throwing money at Miami. Is it being wise throwing money at Duke? What's going to happen next week with Ole Miss? Whatever college that you root for. Whether it's a Nike school or an Adidas school, is this sustainable? Part of it is that these sneaker companies are doing NIL deals, right? They've got individual deals as well. I was on the Adidas campus. I want to get into this a little bit because if you've never been to the Adidas campus and you've never been to the Nike campus, they are dramatically different places. The Adidas campus, smaller in scale. On several city blocks, five buildings named for the colors of the Olympic rings. So you have like a yellow building and you have a green building and a red building. And it's a tight little footprint, right? Tucked into an urban neighborhood in North Portland. And if you're on that campus and you walk across the street to the backside of headquarters, you're essentially standing on a city sidewalk. You're on somebody's front lawn the minute you almost step off of the campus. Nike's very different. Nike's like an aircraft carrier. It's parked in the middle of the ocean over there in Beaverton. It's massive. It's giant. I was invited to the Nike headquarters in the spring, and I walked the campus. I was struck by a couple of things. One, the magnitude of the enterprise. to the intricate details. So many nice little historic nods, statues. Oh, look at this. Oh, look at, you know, the writing, the font. It's a nod to this. Here's LeBron's this. And, you know, it's like these buildings are like monolithic buildings. It looks like the Death Star, acres upon acres of buildings, never ending parking structure. When I pulled into the parking structure at Nike, I thought to myself, this is like Disneyland. And I wrote this in print. I said that Nike's campus is like what would happen if Disneyland and a mall sneaker store had a one night stand that resulted in a baby. Like it's like pretty cool place. Like you said the magnitude of it and then the sneaker element of it. And oh, here are the original shoelaces from Steve Prefontaine's shoes. And they're hanging, you know, in this certain spot. Like it's a pretty cool thing to be on both of these campuses, but they are very different. They are very different animals. Nike. I don't know how you make a decision at Nike without getting through layer upon layer upon layer of management. So much management, so many layers. Adidas is far more nimble, and that's kind of the superpower of Adidas. Like John Miller, who is the president of Adidas, he's a former Nike executive, also worked at Puma, smart guy. But John Miller's walking around there with his sleeves rolled up, shaking hands, talking with the lady who's like the cafeteria worker about her life. And he's very neighborly. He's very hands-on. When I was at the Boston Marathon, I remember walking into the Adidas activation at the Boston Marathon, and John Miller was in the middle, like directing people, like customers, saying, oh, somebody's asking him, where do I find this certain sweatshirt? And he's like, well, it's right over here. Let me show you. That's who he is. It is a very different vibe. I talked yesterday with the vice president at Nike, lady named Ann Miller. She's a former small college basketball player. She's worked at Nike a long time. She's got a law degree, top of her class. Really smart lady. Been with Nike since 2007. Variety of roles. But I can feel the tension right now. And I do think Nike is being more reactive, and you can see it by the money that they're throwing into these deals. But I think it's fascinating for all of us to track this. Nike paid for the NFL, but they may have overpaid, right? They outbid everybody. They paid for some of these global sports rights with some of these European countries, but they may have overpaid. They may have overpaid for Miami. They may have overpaid in trying to keep Duke. And I'm looking at this and I'm going, okay, is it good necessarily to be reactive, or are you just chasing? And what is causing Nike to behave this way? Well, the stock price is down like 80%. It's being delisted from the S&P 100, being removed from it. And I asked Ann Miller, I said, is this a marketing move by Nike? Are you trying to change the conversation? Because coming up, what, next on Monday, Nike is being delisted or, you know, deleted from the S&P 100. Is this Nike's move to get people to talk about something other than the fact that Nike's stock has been, you know, obliterated and it's been, basically treated like a piñata? And she said, look, we can't control. Like, I'll read you the exact quote. She said, quote, we can't time when we're on the S&P 100. That's outside of our control. But we can control our evolving portfolio, our strong partnerships, and our approach to how we serve athletes, end quote. Basically, we can't control the stock price. We can't control whether we're in the S&P 100. 18 years, they're being removed. But we can control whether or not we have Miami in the fold. We got a great show for you today. We're going to talk about the college football weekend coming up. But keep an eye on this stuff if you are a college football fan. Keep an eye on this stuff if you're a sports fan. Whether it is the deals that these schools have with the sneaker companies that now involve, you know, a blend of cash and apparel, whether it is the individual deals that these entities are doing now with athletes. Adidas did something really smart, signed 14, NFL draft picks prior to the draft. They went out and they got guys like Caleb Downs, the number 11 pick in the draft. Why is that significant? He played for Ohio State, a Nike school. Adidas grabbed him. They got Kenyon Sadiq, the Oregon tight end. Why is that significant? Nike, Oregon. Adidas grabbed him. Adidas did that over and over and over with its draft class, sort of proving that You can paint outside the provincial lines. People are going to walk across the party line for a paycheck. We got a great show for you. Keep an eye on that stuff, whether you're an Adidas or a Nike person. But one of the big factors that I wrote about is that it was kind of an offhand comment that Ann Miller of Nike made to me as I was speaking to her. And again, I was up till like 4 o'clock in the morning because some of the Adidas people are over in London, where Kansas is getting ready to play Arizona State in London in a football game. And so Adidas, they're two Adidas schools. Adidas is over there kind of, you know, doing what they do, I guess. And so I was just fact checking things, checking, but you know, between the parties. And, you know, here I am at like 2 o'clock, 3 o'clock in the morning on the phone because it was early in London. But one of the comments that was made offhand by Ann Miller at Nike is she said, and it was just a throwaway line towards the end of our interview yesterday. She says, Phil is excited about this. Phil Knight. Shoe Dog, 88 years old. What does it tell you that the 88-year-old founder of Nike, who seemingly was out of the day-to-day operations, is tuned into the University of Miami being a Nike school? It's almost like Phil Knight was saying, hey, you know, I had them in 87. They got away. We've gotten so far away from who we are. We need to get back to our roots. This needs to happen. Did he give his blessing to just say, hey, go get him. We've got more money. We can outspend anybody. I'm fascinated by this stuff, not just because it pertains to kind of the ecosystem and what's happening in NIL and, you know, what's the strategy of Nike? Are they buying up schools that can afford to spend more in NIL, or are they just buying up schools to try to hurt Adidas? Does it bode well for the University of Oregon in particular, the flagship school of Nike, that Nike seems to be taking a more aggressive stance suddenly? Like they've had enough of Adidas kicking their butt. We're going to talk college football weekend coming up because, man, we got some big games ahead.
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10: 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I love meeting the viewers of the YouTube channel. I really enjoy talking with the readers at johncanzano.com. I say all the time that, you know, you guys are an army out there. You absolutely are. You're in it with me. I like when I'm at the gym and you come up and you go, hey, who do you think's going to win this weekend? Or what do you think about Dan Lanning and the Ducks? Or next week, Oregon's playing USC or Boise State's playing Western Michigan. How big does that feel next week? You see me, you want to talk sports, do it. Well, I was at the grocery store yesterday and with the 10-year-old, and the 10-year-old and I make bad decisions in the grocery store. We do. Like, I know a lot of people go there and they've got a list and they appear to be locked in. There was a lady who had a list. She was working her way around. I crossed paths with her a couple times in the store and I thought, that is a serious shopper. She is focused. She's got a game plan. It's written out. I'm surprised she didn't have a headset on talking to somebody in the booth upstairs, telling her what's going on down in the field. But I am not that well organized, and I'm prone to making bad decisions, particularly because by the time the 10-year-old and I are getting there, we're generally looking for something salty or sugary, and we're hunting in the aisles that you're not supposed to be in, like all the nutritionists will say. Hey, you should, when you're in the store, you should be, you know, in the outside aisles of the store. You should be where the produce section is, or the meat section is, or the dairy section. It's around the outside. You shouldn't be in those middle aisles that are filled with processed foods and potato chips and candy. And that's exactly where the 10-year-old and I are hanging out. And so we're making some bad decisions. And then we're going, we got a choice to make. And she's 10. She's in the fifth grade. And as we approach the self-checkout area of the grocery store, I notice that there's three boys that look like maybe they're a year or two older than her. And there's a point in your daughter's life, I'm going to preface this by saying I don't know boys, okay? I've raised three girls, or I have three daughters. And so I specialize, is what I'm saying. But there's a point in your daughter's life where, you know, she'll hold your hand and walk with you in the store or the mall or in front of the school. And then there's a point in about, you know, fifth grade, fourth grade, where when she sees someone else, she sees her classmate, especially if she sees a boy, she lets go of your hand. And so my daughter didn't even want to go into the checkout area, the self-check area. She wanted to, I said, do you not want to go over there? I could kind of tell. And she's pointed over at the check stand. Let's go over there. So we ended up kind of going that direction. But the reason I bring this up is that a guy who I had passed in the store earlier, who kind of gave me the look. He gave me the look like, hey, I know you. I'm a listener. I'm a reader. He gave me the look. I know the look. He gave me the look, and he was behind me in line, and as we were loading things onto the conveyor belt, he brought up the Jailblazers documentary on Netflix that I was part of. And he said, hey, I watched that documentary. You did a good job on it. I said to him, I don't really do anything. They just interviewed me. And I said, and you're always nervous when you do a project like that because you're doing somebody else's project. You're always nervous about how they're going to portray you. You know, we talked to Micah Brown yesterday on the show, and if you missed that interview, you can grab the podcast on Apple Podcasts, Spotify, Google Play, wherever you get a podcast, you can get the Bald Faced Truth Radio Show. But Micah Brown was talking about, like, you know, the directing and the editing process, being involved with Coach Prime and being involved with this Texas Tech, documentary that he's doing. And you're a little bit at the, you're at sort of the whim of the director and the editors in how they're going to portray you. And so when I did when I sat down for like an hour and a half, 2 hours with the Netflix crew, I didn't know if they're going to use any of it. I didn't know if they were going to make it, make me look good or bad. I didn't know if, you know, there's a danger too, because I knew that part of the Jailblazers documentary was loaded with innuendo about the Blazers in that era. And there was an element of race involved with that. And, you know, you had, it came up in the documentary itself that you had a bunch of NBA players living in a predominantly white suburb of Portland in Lake Oswego. And they talked about, you know, basically how they stood out like a sore thumb, and, you know, it was obvious. And so I'm sitting down to do this documentary interview, and a part of the conversation is about race. And then I'm like, hey, I hope you treat me right in doing that, because you could make someone look really bad depending on how you edit something or cut something. And so you're just kind of at the mercy of the crew there. And I guess you find out if they like you or not pretty quickly. People always used to say that about painters and about the pressmen at newspapers, you know, when the presses would run, because the presses, you know, usually in the basement of the newspaper, the guys who are the pressmen who run that, they wear these sort of jumpsuits because there's a lot of ink involved. And you can always tell if a pressman didn't like you, because what would they do? They come up and they put their hand on your shoulder and you walk out of the room and you got a big handprint on you with ink. And people always say that was one of the things you could always tell. But you could always kind of tell if the documentary crew liked you by how they kind of edit you in and out of the thing. And so they treated me right, bottom line. And, you know, and I had no control over that. But so we got into a little conversation about that. And then the guy, you know, we're checking out, we're leaving. And then another guy who's like in the self-checkout area kind of leans over the top of it. And he says, will Portland State score a touchdown against Oregon in this Friday night game? And so I stopped, and I kind of, as we were leaving, my daughter's standing there patiently. She's listening. As we're leaving, I'm telling him, you know, I just don't know, because I think Oregon probably circles that game on the calendar. And Oregon goes, we are going to make a statement. against Portland State. Poor Portland State just happened to be in the wake of the Oklahoma State loss. And I said, I just don't know if Portland State is going to score a touchdown unless they do it using trickery, or maybe Oregon just isn't that good. I mean, we're going to find out a little bit about Oregon in this Friday night game. Well, as we leave the store, I turn to my daughter and I kind of say sorry, because that couple minutes where she should have had my attention were spent talking about the Jailblazers documentary and talking about Oregon's game coming up. And so I said, does that bother you? And she says, no, it doesn't bother me. And I said, it's good for business. It's job security. It's part of my job. It's part of, you know, being a sports radio host and a YouTube host, I guess, and a sports columnist, is that you're going to get into these conversations with people all over the place. And she brought one up that I had forgotten about. She says, you know, remember when we were in the mall, we were at the Lululemon store. And she says, remember we were in Lululemon and the guy came up and said, hey, you look a lot like John Canzano. Does anybody ever told you that? And I said, yeah. I said, I remember that. And she goes, and you didn't correct him. You didn't say, I am John Canzano. And I go, I thought it was kind of funny. But she says, how often does that happen? And I said, well, it depends if I leave the house or not, how often that happens. But my bottom line is that I like talking to people, but it's a fascinating thing for me to figure out what you want to talk about. And part of the challenge I have in doing a 1-hour radio show now, it's a really condensed, compact version of the show that I used to do for 3 hours. But part of the challenge in doing a 1-hour show is knowing what you want to hear about, knowing what you want to get to. Because I think more and more, you have access to anything you want at your fingertips. You have access to the scores. You have access to the stats. You have access to the polls. You can watch video clips if you want. And so what I have settled on and figured out over years, 20 years plus of doing this show, is this 1-hour version that we've just launched several weeks ago really needs to be more of a conversation between you and I, because it needs to be something you can't get anywhere else. It needs to be essential. It needs to do what the column does at johncanzano.com. It can take you places that you would never go elsewise. You know, like you would never, like this morning, if I'm not writing about this weird behind the palace door, let's go into the and get the palace intrigue behind the deep into the bowels of the palace of Adidas and Nike. Like if I'm not writing about that, you're not into it. You're not aware of it. Like if I hadn't written that the VP of Nike basically said Phil Knight was involved in making sure that Miami got back into the fold, nobody knows that, right? And so my goal there is to take you places you've never been, you can't go, you wouldn't otherwise know, give you breaking news, sourced, in-depth information, commentary that you can only get there. And I made the point off the top of the show today that I was up until literally till 4 o'clock in the morning, not because I want you to feel sorry for me. No, I'm fine. I always tell people on the radio show, I tell the interns, do not complain about being tired. Do not complain about being, I'm hungry, I'm tired. Nobody wants to hear that on radio. Keep that to yourself. Fix that on your own. I'm not bringing that up because I'm tired. I'm actually not. I'm all caffeinated. I feel good. It'll probably hit me later today, but it'll hit me right about the time Miami and Wake Forest are kicking off at 4:30 on ESPN, or Houston, Texas Tech at 5 on Fox. Certainly Portland State, Oregon by 7:30 on the Big Ten Network. I'll be like, okay, I was up till 4, but not now. But I bring that up because it was important to me to talk to people both at Nike and Adidas and fact check some things. And I learned some things because, again, they're over in Europe. Some of them are, doing their jobs, and I end up on the phone with them and they're like, how, like, you're up right now? And I'm like, hey, it's important to me to get this right. It's important to me to get it right because I want it to be accurate and right and sourced for you as a listener of this show and as a reader of me. And I say that the column at johncanzano.com really is the user's guide to this radio show. Get a free subscription, get a paid subscription. Whatever works for you works for me. But if you want to be in on it, just go there now, johncanzano.com, and sign up. Put your email address in and you're in. Basically you want to be part of the club. Great. You're in, you know? And so, we got a bunch of football games going on tonight. We got some games to talk about. We got a bunch of games tomorrow. Everybody keeps saying that this weekend isn't that compelling. I disagree. It's college football. There's always surprises. It's all compelling. Miami's at Wake Forest coming up at 4:30. Miami has dominated Stanford and Florida A&M. But Jake Dickert, coach at Wake Forest, his team's 2-0. Beat Purdue in overtime. Like, they're a little better than anybody expected them to be. Miami's a 3-touchdown favorite. People will say, that game's not very interesting. Nonsense. I am fascinated by it. I am curious to know if the Hurricanes, who have been locked in 122-13 in those first two games, if they can keep it up against a team coached by a guy who, when he was at Washington State, he beat Wisconsin. He's beat some ranked teams. I'm not saying Wake Forest can win this game, but a Jake Dickert knows how to ugly things up enough to make it interesting. Then the 5 o'clock game, Big 12 teams. These were two teams in the Big 12 everybody thought would contend for the championship. Texas Tech, Houston. Oregon State's played them both. I am curious if my eyes are telling the truth. My eyes tell me Texas Tech's the better team. I think they're about 6 points better than Houston. But we're going to find out. And then Portland State going to Oregon. 7:30, Big Ten Network. Lot of points. Ducks are favored by 56.5. 56.5. And I thought, gosh, we're, what, 2 weeks plus into the season? I said, how many teams have won a game this season by 57 or more points? And it turns out I have the answer to that question. 5 teams have already won games by 57 or more points. Syracuse beat New Hampshire by 63. Maryland beat Hampton by 62. Georgia beat Tennessee State by 60. Miami, mentioned earlier, beat Florida A&M by 70. And JMU beat Wagner by 84. It was 87-3. Sorry, Wagner. At least they got 3. Will Portland State get on the board? And what will Oregon do in this game? How angry will the Ducks be? You poked the bear. What's that worth? So, yeah, there's interesting games. And there's interesting games on Saturday. Arizona State, Kansas, I mentioned. They're both in London. Why am I interested in that game? I'm not really interested in really either one of those programs specifically, but Arizona State got to London very early. They've been there like 5-6 days, almost a week. They got acclimated. They got settled in. Graham Rossini, the athletic director at Arizona State, I did an interview with him like a week ago. He said he consulted with NFL teams. Kansas, meanwhile, coming over really late, like the Rams did when they played the Niners overseas. You know, it's at Wembley Stadium. It's interesting. And it's a 9 a.m. game on Saturday morning. So I'm into that. USC's playing at Rutgers at 12:30 on CBS. Now, the Trojans burned me last week. Burned me. I was in it. It was the last game of the night. I was sitting there at 7-8 against the spread. I had gone, 10-3 the prior week against the spread. So I'm just trying to, can I get even here? I'm 7-8. Can I get this USC game? And USC looked like they were going to cover the spread, but here came Louisiana in the fourth quarter. Backdoor cover. Louisiana scored a couple of times. Trojans couldn't close the game out. Didn't cover. I end up 7-9 against the spread instead of 8-8. But, you know, USC's hosting Oregon. Forget about me. USC's hosting Oregon in a highly anticipated game next week. I will be covering that game in person, but is this a trap game this week? USC's at Rutgers at 12:30. Trap game for USC? I'm thinking no, because I don't think Rutgers is good enough to win. We already saw Rutgers lay an egg. UMass beat them in that week zero game that everybody was laughing at Rutgers. They were a big favorite and lost the game. But I'm curious just to see what USC looks like before the game against Oregon, which is huge. A huge game against Oregon. I wrote it yesterday. I couldn't wait. Like, I wrote the column yesterday that I should have waited to write next week, but I was like, to hell with this. It's on my mind. It is a big game for Lincoln Riley. It is a big game for Dan Lanning for different reasons. Lincoln Riley, if he loses to Oregon, he'll be 0-3 against Lanning. It'll kind of be a marker that, hey, he's never going to break through. But Lanning needs it because look at how the season started. You lose to Oklahoma State. If you're a contender in the Big Ten, you've got to go 10-2. You can't go 9-3. You're not getting into the playoff at 9-3. You have to go 10-2 if you're Oregon, and you already have one loss. And you play at Ohio State, and you have Michigan at home. So you cannot go to USC and lose that game. You can't. You're out of mulligans. And you need that mulligan for later in the year when you go to Columbus, potentially. So big game next week, USC-Oregon, but I'm looking at USC-Rutgers on Saturday just to kind of see where USC is a week in front of things. Meanwhile, another game that's on my mind, BYU's at Colorado State, 4:30 on CBS. That is a Big 12, Pac-12 game. BYU is like an 18-point favorite, but correct me if I'm wrong. If you've watched Colorado State at all this year, you know that Jim Mora Jr.'s got them playing. They are interesting. They will hang around a little bit in that game. BYU, big favorite, but I kind of think Colorado State will just kind of hang. I watched BYU-Arizona last week, and I just kind of, something's telling me that Colorado State can, it'll just hang a little bit in that game. Game's on CBS. Colorado State's at home, 4:30 Pacific time. Everybody at 4:30 is going to be tuned into LSU-Ole Miss. It's got a lot of drama, a lot of soap opera. Lane Kiffin, all of that. Of course, that's a big game on ABC. But the late games, to me, are compelling as well. JMU's at San Diego State at 7 o'clock on the CW. I don't know about San Diego State. Like, I literally am not sure about them. Like, you know, I'm just, not sure. It's a big game for the Pac-12. San Diego State's at home. Be great for the Pac-12 to win that game. JMU's a favorite by 1.5. I reluctantly picked San Diego State, but it was like my confidence level of 1 to 10 on that pick is probably like a 3, with a 10 being I'm really sure this is going to be a pick. I'm curious, just very curious to see what San Diego State looks like. I think we'll get an idea if San Diego State are they the best, second best team in the Pac-12? Are they the third best team? Pretender or contender? That's what we find out. South Dakota's at Boise State, 7 o'clock, CBS Sports Network. Big game against Western Michigan next week for the Broncos. I do wonder if Boise State might get caught looking ahead a little bit, but then I go, no, Spencer Danielson's not going to let that happen. I think Boise State wins convincingly. But the big key there and the compelling thing that I would be looking for in that game is the relative health of Boise State. You want to keep healthy. You want to be at full strength going to Western Michigan. You don't want any dumb injuries. You can remember the pivot point of Boise State's season like 2 years ago when Ashton Jeanty was running wild. He was the best player in the country. He got my Heisman vote that year. I don't care what anybody says. Travis Hunter, it was hype. But Jeanty and the Broncos, the season really pivoted when Jeanty got hurt. Remember? He hurt his arm. He was not quite the same after that. Boise State needs to avoid that kind of injury at a key position. So stay healthy and get to this Western Michigan game on September 26th, a week from Saturday. Get there healthy. And then later in the evening, of course, Montana's at Oregon State, 8 o'clock USA Sports. Jamarcus Shepherd was supposed to be on this show yesterday. All right, he comes on once a week. We do an interview. I generally will have him on the show. We'll talk about the week's opponent. I think, too, like last week when we talked about the records that he has. He keeps a record player in his office, Whitney Houston record, Marvin Gaye record. He talked about jazz and how it kind of frees his brain up and he gets to think about things. And it was a good interview. I'm only bringing it up because he bailed on the interview yesterday. And he's playing Montana. Montana, Big Sky Conference opponent, going to Reser Stadium. Montana's getting $675,000 to play the game. That's a payday game. They will collect the check. They'll try to beat Oregon State. Montana is definitely not going there just to get the check. They would like to win that football game. They've done some things. They've put a scare in Oregon State and others over the years. It's a big game for Jamarcus Shepherd, and the reason he canceled the interview is he wants to lock in. He has not had a win as a coach. He's 0-2. This is a must win for Jamarcus Shepherd. He has to win this game. And I think what he was saying by saying, hey, John, can I skip a week of the interview? I said, is there a reason? No, I need to focus. I think what Jamarcus Shepherd is telling us is that he values this one. He wants to be sure that he gets it. I kind of like that. He did not do any other interviews this week. I watched. He didn't do any other interviews except the interview he did on his, you know, group interview that he does with all the media sort of to start the week. And then he sat down with the broadcast crew at USA Sports, which is contractually obligated. Everything else he skipped out on. So pay attention to how locked in he looks. I, of course, will have you covered all weekend at johnconzano.com, including the Saturday morning special. If you haven't seen that yet, it's just me riffing on Saturday morning before the games kick off. I post it right before 9 o'clock, and it's sort of my take on what's going to happen on Saturday. All right, leave it here. I got some parting thoughts coming up. Prater in the ball game coming up right here on this station this afternoon. I'm excited to see what they're here, what those guys have to say. Leave it here. Some parting thoughts coming up next.
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1: I want to talk about odds makers in Las Vegas. Can we do that for a second? Can we talk behind their back? The odds makers in Vegas are really good. Like, they are on it. Obviously, they serve a job there. I've talked to the odds makers, guys like Jay Cornegay at the Westgate Superbook and others in Vegas. We've had them on the show over the years, and we've talked about how they set the lines and how the sports books work with each other to kind of make sure that there's a little bit of regulation that happens with each other in addition to the third-party entities that they all pay. But in the end, every once in a while, you see something and you go, what am I missing? And so today's what am I missing moment comes with the Saturday night game, Fresno State and San Jose State. There's a little after dark to this game. And this game is on FS1 at 8 o'clock if you want to tune into it. But the spread came out this week and I went, what am I missing? Fresno State is a 6.5 point favorite in this game. 6.5 point favorite. And I understand that the job of the odds makers is not necessarily to give you the, the spread of the game. It's their job is to get half of the money wagered by the public on one side and half on the other side. And I do think that there are certain programs that, like Notre Dame, like Oregon, like Michigan, where I think the odds makers skew maybe against those teams because they know that the uneducated betting public is probably going to lean into those brands. And San Jose State, though, is quite the opposite. It's on the opposite end of the spectrum, and I don't think people get excited about San Jose State winning football games. There's not much of a following even in that Bay Area. They have a half a football stadium at Spartan Stadium. I know, I grew up going to games at Spartan Stadium. But San Jose State, to me, looks like the better team on paper. They scored 26 points against USC in the week zero game. Fresno State got beat 39-0 in week one. So San Jose State is a 6-point underdog. And what am I missing? We're going to find out on Saturday night. I'll be tuned into that. Maybe just put it on your radar as well. All right. Read me at johncanzano.com and get back here next week for an all new show. The bald faced truth, not here for a long time, just a good time.
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0: Boris Dalby. Can I get that deck of yap? Love it. Welcome to the program. I am Jim Rome, and this show is brought to you by FanDuel. My thanks to my pals at FanDuel. Awkward. All right. What's going on? Nice to have you here. Listen, full show for you on a Friday. We are geeked to be here. Great to be here. Great to have you here. We're going to have some fun. So what do you say you jump up? Get up in here. What do you want to talk about? Find yourself a platform. 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I know some of you would rather just get loose, get off, get nice. 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If you're on our YouTube channel, thank you for being there. Do me a favor. Can you hit sub? This is so easy. I don't think I ask for very much in return. We're giving you all this content for free every single day for years, for decades. All I'm asking in return, just go to our YouTube channel, Jim Rome, hit the sub button. That wasn't that hard. Ring the bell. That wasn't that hard. Then you're done. And what do you get in exchange for that? Three bleeping hours of content every Monday through Friday. And I'm not even asking you to do it every single day. Just do it once. Hit the sub button. Ring the bell. Get into chat. All right, coming up at 1 o'clock, we are wide open in hour number 1, which is good because I've got a lot to talk about. But in hour number 2, top of hour number 2, an old pal, Amani Toomer. Amani used to come on Jim Rome's Burning back in the day. In fact, he would always come on when he played. Former New York Giants wide receiver joins us, Amani Toomer. Somebody else used to come on back in the day, Baron Davis.
1: Burning.
0: I always thought Baron Davis was a really fascinating guy. He still is a really fascinating guy. And Raider fan, the reason we're going to have Baron Davis on is because he hosts a show that's all about the Raiders and the culture and the team and the players and the legacy and the community. So Raider fan, Baron Davis, who grew up a Raider fan, is going to join us. So I'm looking forward to that. It's Friday. Alvy will have his week that was. We'll have an ATP. Lots to get to. And we're going into an enormous weekend of football, both pro and college. But you know where I'm starting. Yo, Buffalo. Yo, Buffalo. Are you not entertained? Buffalo. Was that not the best night ever? Opening night in the brand new sparkling crib with the entire country watching. Yeah, the Bills were never losing that game. Josh Allen, Jim, was never losing that game. Buffalo,
2: Allen, yeah.
0: I don't even care who they played. They could have gone up against the 85 Bears last night, and they were still not losing that game. Except Buffalo did not play the 85 Bears last night. They played the 26 Lions. And the 26 Lions might actually be the opposite of the 85 Bears. At least when it comes to defense. 26 Lions. You have a problem. In fact, you have a few problems. Actually. But not being able to stop anybody is at the very top of your list of problems. Not being able to play any defense is actually more than just a problem.

0: It's a full-blown crisis. That defense is a threat to the entire notion that the Lions championship window is still open. If you can't get off the damn field, your championship window is not open. And they can't get off the damn field, ever. Unfortunately, Detroit, I don't believe that window is open. I didn't believe that it was still open coming into this season, and I really don't believe that it's still open after the first two games. And believe me, I'm not here to pile on. That brings me no pleasure to say that. But I do think that window has already been slammed shut, painted over, and nailed down. At least if this is the kind of defense that Dan Campbell and Kelvin Shepard plan to keep on trotting out there every single week. If that's the case, this team is already cooked. You know, I can't stop thinking about two things. Number one, the thing that Dan Campbell said at the podium 2 years ago after that NFC championship meltdown. And you know that's what that was, Detroit. He said it at that time. He said, this might be our only shot. There is no guarantee. You have to finish when you get there because there's no guarantee you'll ever get back. Pretty prescient, huh? Good word, right? That's a 10-point word right there. But the fact is, the dude knew exactly what he was talking about because it appears that was their best and only shot, and they blew it. The other thing that I can't stop thinking about, and I'm sure I'm not alone when it comes to Lions fan, is the fact that Detroit had Ben Johnson in that building. And not only did they let him get away, they let him get to a division rival. A division rival that, frankly, now looks like they have already passed the Lions by. That's rough. Yeah, I know. Lions fan, you don't like hearing this. But if you're objective and you're real and we're having a real conversation, it is how it is, right? Now, I'm not saying that they should have fired Dan Campbell last year and handed that job to Ben Johnson, although that might have been a really smart thing to do, a really bold thing to do, and I could see why they didn't do it, but it might have been a really smart thing to do. But I get why they didn't. I'm just saying, Ben Johnson feels a hell of a lot like Detroit's Mike McDonald. And yes, Lions fan, before you run up in here, I understand. Scoring points is not a problem. I understand. Ben's left, and you're still putting points on the board. It just kind of feels like you had this guy. You had the guy. And it kind of feels like you're going to be watching Ben Johnson challenge for a Lombardi long before you yourselves are challenging for a Lombardi once again. Now, again, that said, the reason Detroit's championship window seems to have already slammed shut is not because of the offense. I understand that. Detroit did not get their asses handed to them last night because they couldn't move the ball on offense. I understand that. They got smacked because they can't stop anybody. The Lions haven't needed Ben Johnson to score 62 in their first 2 weeks. The problem with this team is that they very nearly lost both games despite scoring 62 in their first 2 weeks. Even without Ben Johnson, that Lions offense is still good, really good. The defense is the deal breaker, and it got torched in that first half last night. Because last night basically could not have gone any better for Buffalo or any worse for Detroit. And I don't happen to think that's some sort of anomaly or aberration or fluke. I think that's who these two teams are right now. The Bills are a freaking wagon. They're a buzzsaw with a brand new energy and a brand new vibe and a brand new head coach and a brand new crib. And the Lions feel like a team trying to hold on to a moment that has already passed them by. If anyone owns the current moment in the NFL, it is clearly Josh Allen, Jim.
1: Josh Allen, Jim.
0: What a freak show. What a maniac. This dude apparently was feverish in the bathtub, the hot tub, before the game. Yet there he's out there on the sideline, warming up with smelling salts hanging out his mouth. Have you ever seen that before? That dude's got an open blunt. But not with Bud, but with smelling salts. Cracked open. He's just sucking on it. It's in his mouth. I mean, are you watching this on the stream? A broken, open smelling salt hanging out his mouth like a lung dart. Never seen that before. Never seen anyone so locked that they're impervious to smelling salts. Normally you get bench a quick blast. Salt. You're like, okay, I'm good. This dude's just hanging out like it's a Marlboro or something. Like a Marlboro Red. I can't even believe this guy. He's just chewing on it. And then he comes out and he sets the field on fire in the first half, right down the field. Just give Josh the MVP right now. Honestly. He's off to an incredible head start. And I do think he is the best player in the NFL currently. For some reason, that pisses people off. The best player in the NFL currently. No, Josh does not have a Super Bowl yet. No, Josh has never even played in a Super Bowl. Of course, Kermit Mahomes is the most accomplished active player. I'm not denying that. However, who is the guy that nobody wants to game plan for right now? Who is the guy no defense wants to see coming out of a tunnel right now? Who is the guy putting more fear into coaching staffs than anybody else in the NFL right now? The answer, obviously, is Josh Allen, Jim.
1: Josh Allen, Jim.
0: This is what I mean when I say he is the best player in the NFL right now. The guy that nobody wants to see. The guy that nobody wants to deal with. Hey, can you pass the Dutch? Can you pass that over here right now? I think I need some of that. Josh, you don't want to see this guy. And last night, you saw exactly how he can beat you in any way imaginable. This guy can attack the entire field. He can score with his legs. He elevates every single other dude on the entire roster. Hell, last night, he elevated every single person in that stadium. No, he elevated every single person in Western New York last night. Bills fan was losing their bleep all night long, and who can blame them, because the entire night was epic. But as electric, thanks, Alvy, for that. I like that. Man, pass the ammonia, please. I need some of that ammonia. As electric as Josh has been for years, it just seems like there's something different this year already. I know it's a small sample size. Hey, and by the way, I know some monster open, but I'm fired up. The difference is, the obvious difference is, the new head coach. The new clone head coach, who has brought an entirely new attacking mentality to the offense. And my guy, Schnoe, Deion Dawkins, had the perfect description after the game to sum up how it feels with Joe Brady not only dialing up plays, but leading from the front.
2: It feels like Madden. It feels like Madden, man. And it feels like, you know, coach is always just like, he knows exactly where to put the play call. He knows exactly, like, where to do it. And it's just cool. I'm telling you, like, it's just a different feeling. It just feels different of being a football player. Because, like, we've had a defensive coach for so long that, like, you don't know. Like you don't know. And to now have, like, you know, an offensive spear, football's fun.
0: Damn, Schnoe, you look great, dude. My man leaned out. Schnoe looks great. Quote, football's fun again. Football's fun. It's like Madden out here. No offense, Sean McDermott. It's like being a kid and playing Madden again for these guys. No offense, Sean. It's like we didn't even know how great it could be with an offensive-minded head coach when we had that defensive-minded head coach harshing our vibes all the time. No offense, my guy Sean. It's an amazing quote because Deion just said it exactly how it is, as harsh as it may be on the previous head coach. And the thing about Sean McDermott, I want to be so clear about this. I want to give Sean credit. I want to give Sean McDermott so much credit because I think he's been all class, 100% class since the firing. I love the way he's handled himself and everything, because you know that was hard for him. Really, really hard for him. And I even bet, as hard as it was to watch that last night, I bet he was happy to see that team look so great last night, even though it didn't make him look great. But he's a class guy. And I think that Sean has handled a tough situation as well as you possibly could. That said, nobody can deny that this team is looking and playing like a weight has been lifted. The Bills' vibe has completely changed, and it just seems like it stems from them going from a defensive coach who was wound way too tight to an offensive stud who is loose and has got that swagger, who's made the most of this opportunity. And make no mistake about it, right? Joe Brady's a freaking stud. And the players are picking up on it, and they're thriving so far.
2: It feel like Madden.
0: We're talking about a new era. Era in Buffalo, off to a pretty perfect start. Two excellent wins to start the year. The quarterback already running away with the MVP. The coaching change looks like a genius move. And the best part of all, Buffalo. You did it all without the juice. You had juice, but did it without the juice. You had so much juice, but then no juice at all. You follow me? You follow me, cameraman? For the first time in over four decades, a win in Buffalo without that double murderer's name up
1: on
0: the wall.
1: Tell me now, what changed?
0: Maybe Sean McDermott was not the only one harshing the vibes for that team before. Maybe it wasn't Sean at all. Maybe it was all OJ.
3: Are you following me, camera guy?
0: Who was killing the vibes in that old building like he killed those two people.
4: Oh.
0: Betty Jean, I am sorry, ma'am. It looks like the Bills were right to say that he was no longer fit to be up on that wall.
1: Got away with murder.
0: Even if he was fit when he ran for those 2,000 yards. All right, again, I think we're confusing physically fit with metaphorically fit.
1: What does not fit mean?
0: What does not fit mean? It means he killed two people, therefore he's not fit to be glorified on our wall of fame. That's what not fit means.
1: Then they should say so.
0: They are saying so. Anyway, fortunately for you, Buffalo, you no longer need to cling to that one achievement made by a murdering psycho over 50 years ago because you actually have some really exciting things, really exciting people to root for right the bleep now. And thankfully, none of them have ever murdered anybody.
5: Cut it, OJ.
0: Buffalo, I need to hear from you. Detroit, I need to hear from you. Million different ways to go with that game last night. What a vibe. What a vibe in that stadium, man. That was electric.
2: Electric.
0: 1-800-636-8686. Hey, anybody in Buffalo, were you in the house last night? Were you in that new house? I want to know what it was like. Also, Detroit, I know you didn't like that open, but am I wrong? I thought that window would slam shut before the year started, and then I watched you in the first 2 weeks. And it didn't take a genius to know if Tyler Shuck was going to carve you, the hell was Josh Allen Jim going to do
6: Josh
0: to you?
6: Josh Allen Jim.
0: Exactly what he did last night. All right, some other things I want to get to. Of course, we've got the big showdown in Oxford. LSU, Ole Miss, what do you know? The miraculous healing powers of one Sam Levitt. From doubtful to questionable. This dude is, man, he's a fast healer. No way. I'll give you my lean on that game. I may even give you my pick on that game, but we'll break it down. They're waiting on Lane in Oxford. And all of a sudden now everybody in Oxford hates this guy's guts. They think he's the worst human being ever for doing what he did to them. Yeah, but this is what he does to everybody. And when he was there, you thought he was the greatest guy ever. And then he does to you what he's done to everybody, and now he's the worst guy ever? You know what it reminds me of? It reminds me of me and my rock idol, Paul Westerberg. And I idolized Westerberg for being a rock star and doing all those rock star things until he rock starred me. And then I was all bent. And like, hey, man, you're a bad guy. wait a minute, Rome. You idolized him for all those things, and then when he did those things to you, you had a problem? That's you, Ole Miss. That's you, Oxford. I'll give you an example when we get to it. In addition to that, other things I want to talk about. I don't even know if I should tease this, Tommy. Because if I tease it, then we're talking about it. If I don't tease it, it might not come up. However, I will give you this, clones. I'm shocked that it hasn't come up. That's my hint. There's one massive topic that I'm massively shocked has not come up on this show this week. And I don't want to say what it is because I'm kind of hoping that it doesn't come up. Something that I will talk about, freaking Ichiro. Did you see Ichiro take the bump? 52-year-old Ichiro carving fools. 17 strikeouts. Ichiro, 52. Carving fools, striking out 17, except for one small detail. They were teenage girls. And he's up there staring them down like he's Randy Bleeping Johnson in his prime. It's hilarious. 1-800-636-8686. My man had the intensity of Roger Clemens on the juice back in the day. Man, he wanted it worse, I think.
1: Roger Clemens!
0: Except the Rocket at least was facing other roided out big leaguers. Ichiro was facing teenage girls and staring them back to the dugout.
4: Don't talk back to me, all right?
0: So funny. All right, so Amani Toomer coming up at 1 o'clock straight up Pacific time. Baron Davis coming up at 2:20 Pacific time. 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
8: The Bills are the NFL's first 2-0 team after taming the Lions to open their new stadium. Coach Joe Brady's career is off to a great start. Is this the year Buffalo finally gets over the hump and wins the big one? Westwood One Sports.
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18: License

0: Pokemon game. What's Rome talking about? Chat's all over this. What's the story that he doesn't want to get into that he's absolutely shocked hasn't come up on its own so far this week? Some of you are onto it, and then some of you are onto another story that is so heinous that I can't get into. Like, the first one is heinous, and I'm glad it hasn't come up. I'm just shocked it hasn't come up. The second one is so utterly reprehensible that I can't let it in here. I can't acknowledge it. I can barely acknowledge it off air. You know, I always say that there's two shows. Prior to chat, I would always make the point, there are two shows that are running simultaneously. The one you hear on the air, which is pretty damn good, and then the one you hear off air, which is going on at the same exact time, which is better than the one we're doing on the air. And that's the show that I'm doing with the XR4TI. That's the one where I'm saying to the guys, hey, you know what I really want to say right here that would get us all fired? That. So I'll just tell it to you, but I won't say it on the air. That show's better than this show, obviously. And then now you have your own show in chat that you all just say whatever the hell you want to say. Anyway, one of these stories, if it were to come up, and I'm shocked it hasn't come up, I might have a take on. The other story is so reprehensible, I don't even know if I'd have a take on it off the air. That reprehensible. And some of you are guessing that. So no, we're not going there. 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All right, really quickly, let's get some reaction in. Going to the chat. Okay, I like it. Somebody from Detroit in Market on Topic at John Allegra 7667. Quote, Detroit guy here. I agree, but I thought that window closed last year. They will never have a better look at it than they did in 24. Hey, same page. No, I agree. I thought that it closed last year, too. And then a lot of you Lions fans pushed back on that and said, no, we're good. We're good. And then you see how they come out this year. It did close. And they will never have a better look at it than they did 2 years ago. It's almost like Campbell himself knew it. That's why he said nothing is guaranteed. You have to finish when you get there. How about the Bengals? Like, didn't we all used to say, didn't Joe Brady say the window... Or Joe Burrow, I should say. Didn't Burrow himself say, the championship window will never close as long as I'm here? Yeah, well, how'd that go? Nothing is guaranteed. That's why when you get there, you have to finish. Because everything can change in an instant. At Big Jared, Joe Brady is the best architect since Mike Brady. Hey-oh. Good one, Big Jared. The best thing about that show, well, first of all, when you're a kid,
1: come on, Jared!
0: And that was like my era, show was amazing.
2: Era.
0: Even better was finding out after the fact which cast members got with each other. At Stucknut Radio, how are the Bills supposed to crush their fans' hope in winter if they don't aggressively overpromise in September? Come on, nut. Did you not see how they looked? A dude from Cheers 07.
2: Butt nuts.
0: Buffalo, don't be too hype on your team. Your defense looks like ish too over the last two games. Fair. They're going to have to get better defensively, but Jim Leonard just got there. Give them a minute. We'll see. But yes. Yes, they're giving up a lot of points and a lot of yardage and some chunk plays, but their defense is not nearly as concerning as Detroit's. At three cracked cheeks, bench The salts.
1: Bench the salt.
2: You stink.
0: I've never seen anything like that. My man had the ammonia in his mouth. He was just chewing on it like it was a blunt or a heater. I mean, normally you just get that one whiff and you're like, oh, I'm good. But then again, he apparently was in the hot tub before the game, sweating out the fever. And, you know, Josh being Josh, he's not copying to any of that. Alan L., 9031, smoke weed, throw bombs, run like Josh Allen.
3: Smoke weed,
0: except that wasn't like weed, Josh, man. It was ammonia. Yeah. It was salts. He was smoking the salts. Incredible. Brian Nodine, 1273. Rome is talking about being shocked that Joanna Wietrich hasn't come up. Maybe Rome is and maybe Rome isn't. Big Stu, OSU, did I miss the High Rocks take yet? Did Romy launch into that yesterday? Okay, I would say this, Big Stu, OSU. Romy did not launch into that yesterday. Romy has not launched into that. That may or may not be what I'm talking about. See, that might be the one thing that is just too gnarly for even me to go to. And then it's the other story that you're bringing up that maybe I haven't launched into but will. V and the Fee. Monster open gym. And I've seen a monster open about 100 times. Signed the Florida son who had sex with his mom 100 times. Wore the Betty Jean video.
4: Your mom.
0: All right, V, I'm just not even going to respond. And why are you putting that on him? The Florida son who had sex with his mom 100 times. How do we know she didn't have sex with him 100 times? I'm done with that. I have no thoughts on that. You probably thought I was going to say, oh, I've got lots of thoughts on that. I actually have no thoughts on that. Not one, V. Silk bra. Look who's in. Bra. Chargers rule. Raiders suck. Good night now. Sandstorm me, bra.
5: Bra.
0: And Alvin DeLauro. Go ahead, Alvin, if you want. It is Hell Week. It has been Hell Week.
5: Bruh.
0: Perfect Friday for some sandstorm. It's Friday. Friday of Hell Week. The Raiders are 1-0. Baron Davis is going to come on later on to talk about the Raiders because he hosts a show dedicated to the Raiders. And the Chargers are 0-1 and already in a must-win situation. Actually, a perfect time for Sandstorm. Oh, they have to win that game. I'm not saying panic yet, Charger fan. I'm saying if the Raiders somehow do you, you can go ahead and panic. You don't need to hit that panic button yet. I would know where it is, though. If I were you, Charger fan, I would not hit that panic button yet after that horrible first game against Arizona, but I'd make damn sure you know where that button is. And if the Raiders do you, I'd be jumping up and down on that thing. Silk bra. Romy. Kerm has no fear of Josh Allen.
6: I'm here.
0: If the first week is any indicator, Allen may have to face his Vader, as this thing could go through KC.
7: Impressive.
0: Yeah, or it could go through Highmark. Listen, I said it. Kerm is without question the most accomplished player in the game right now. And I love that he came back the way he did. I love that he shredded his knee. Well, I don't love that that happened, but this guy tore an ACL, an LCL, and made it back for week one and looked pretty good. I mean, that speaks to this dude's grit, his heart, his grind, how badly he wants it. What an amazing face of the franchise that he is. I mean, I could not respect that guy more. But in terms of preparing for either one of those two quarterbacks, there's not a D coordinator in the league that wouldn't rather face Kerm right now than Josh Allen. Kerm is not the best player in the league right now. He's the most accomplished player in the league right now. How are you going to tell me that Josh Allen isn't the best player in the NFL right now?
1: Josh Allen, Jim.
0: If not Josh Allen, Jim, then who? He's just on a different level right now. Hey, Linear Messenger, I see you, brah. If you can hang in there for a few minutes, I'll take that telephone call. 1-800-636-8686. Amani Toomer coming up in 20 minutes. Baron Davis coming up in hour number three. And in and around all that, I've got my thoughts on Ole Miss and LSU. In fact, I've even got a prediction for you. And one story that I'm shocked has not come up that I may get into a little bit later on. Ichiro, I'm just going to say flat out, I'm getting into that later on. I love that story. I love the video. I love the story. I love that this guy wants it that badly. I love that this guy's still carving fools. 17-year-old female fools. Like, Ichiro, what are we doing, dude? Like, I can't believe how badly. It's like his World Series. But then again, it is his World Series. He played for the Mariners. Of course he's still out there acting like it's the World Series, even though it's against teenage girls. He was a Mariner. This is his World Series. All right, don't go anywhere. Pick up the phone. Use it either to thumb out something on X or get to the chat. Or actually, give me a phone call, and we'll come right back.
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1: 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Let's go to Justin in Melbourne on the phones. He does have one of my all-time favorite X handles, Lanier Messenger. Justin, good to have you on. What's going on, dude?
2: What's going on, Romy? It's a great day. Listen, yesterday, I just want to follow up on the FanDuel segment. I love that segment, Jim, and I love me some James Kelly, man. I'm a huge fan of James Kelly. I put him on my Mount Rushmore, but there's not enough boulder out there to carve his melon. But James Kelly, he's an entrepreneur. He's a grinder. He's got the rocket wife. But before you clones start coming at me like I'm glazing the guy, I'm not calling James Kelly if I'm looking for good-looking advice or if I'm looking to build some biceps or triceps. But when it comes to his NFL picks, the guy's an Adonis. I mean, last year, I've been dissecting his numbers for years. Last year, he was 58, 51, and 2 straight up. But that's not why I'm calling. I got the secret sauce. You want to make money, you want to cash paper with James Kelly, do these three words. Tease the head. You got to tease the head. Now, you degenerates know what I'm talking about, but you newbies, it's a six-point various. If you would tease the head, and don't get crazy and pick all five games. Yeah, maybe pick your two, make your three. It only takes two to tango. Just ask Rossini and Vrabes. Last year, James Kelly was 83-28 when you teased the head. Take that for data. I'm just trying to help you close, make that rent-to-own payment you have on that flat screen before Rent-A-Center comes by and repos it. I'm giving you, or James Kelly's giving you, the golden leads clones. And I don't want to come off like Dom LaPree, rest in peace, but if you do this, clones, you're going to win. I'm excited. Let's go. War the Yinzers and the 412. I'm out.
1: I can't believe this guy. I've never, like, every, first of all, the guy doesn't call. He does not call. He's certainly never been that comfortable. Take every call he's ever made, put them together into a mix or mashup, and it wouldn't be half that long. Like, I do not, were you smoking Josh Allen's ammonia blunt? What Josh got into Allen. That dude? But he's not wrong. He's not wrong about James Kelly. James Kelly is a grinder. James Kelly is an entrepreneur. James Kelly does, frankly, have a rocket wife. James Kelly knows what he's talking about. These are all true things. Those are all true statements. And he takes that segment very seriously, and he works it, and he preps it, and he does have a system. He won't tell me what the system is, but I know James Kelly. I've known him for years, and he and I were talking last night. The thing that I like best, there are two things I like a lot about James Kelly. He's one of my favorite dudes ever. Number one, he grinds. He works. He's old school. He actually kind of came up out the mud, honestly. And number two, he loves ball. He loves it. Loves it. And three, he preps it. And does have a system. And he is true to the system. And he can make you money if you're smart about it. So everything that guy just said about James Kelly is true. And if you listened to him yesterday, he said, lay the points. And if you did, you got paid. 1-800-636-8686. Let's go to Kansas City. Cody in KC. Good to have you, Cody. What's up?
3: Hey, yo, Jimothy, thanks for the vine, man. Hey, let me get into this real quick. I am so tired of this Chargers narrative that happens every single year. Every year, I'm so tired of it. Chiefs, man, but we all know that the Raiders are going to beat the Chargers. The Chargers are going to 0-2. The Chargers are playing like dogs. Not the good kind, but the bad kind that are old and tired and played out and piss on the floor because they can't make it out the doggy door. The Chargers are playing like dogs, so much so that even that wife with the video camera wouldn't even touch them, Jim, okay? It's time for Daddy Jim Harbaugh to be led outside to the doghouse, and I want every media member that has been picking the Chargers every year to win the AFC West to know that once again, Kermit and Co. are going to take them, and they're going to take the division, and they need to get their faces and their noses rubbed in their filth that they predict every single year. War Missouri State Bears football over Marshall this week, and Jimothy, I'm out.
1: All right, Cody. That's a Raider fan in KC. That's kind of odd. Here's the thing about the Chargers. So in recent years, since they hired Jim Harbaugh, the expectation level has come up, and it's gone up, and the bar has been raised every single year. But this year, with the addition of Mike McDaniel, it's been the highest yet. Like, if not now, then when? If not now, then when? So there were a lot of people saying it's actually their division. Never mind that Denver went within seconds of getting to the Super Bowl. Never mind that Patrick Mahomes was coming back and they added Kenneth Walker III, the Super Bowl MVP. Man, there were a lot of pundits saying the division actually is going to be the Chargers. And then they come out and they urinate down their leg and they get beat by Arizona. And, I mean, humbled, humiliated, beaten down. I'm not saying that the Raiders are going to run away with the AFC West. Far from it. I'm not saying the Raiders are a playoff team. Far from it. I am saying the Raiders won week one. I am saying that if the Raiders beat the Chargers, given the immense expectations of the Chargers, all hell is going to break loose. That's a must-win game for the Chargers. Tough enough to make the playoffs no matter who you are. If you're 0-2, not impossible, but really hard, and even in a 17-game season. But if you're 0-2 and you lose to the Cardinals and the Raiders back-to-back, I'm going to say it's impossible to make the playoffs. Amani Toomer next.
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2: 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Always. One thing off the chat, I'm efforting Amani Toomer. At Jersey's finest, quote, "I came here for sports, not incest, Rome." WTH. Really? Really? You're not here for the incest? Exactly, bro. Me too. Unfortunately, there's a few idiots that are here for that. And why they think that I would be here for that, or here to talk about that, I have no idea other than they're imbeciles. Hey, Jersey's finest. Brother, we're on the same page.
3: Brother.
2: Don't WTH me. Yeah, I know. I posted that right there. At Jersey's finest. I came here for sports, not incest, Rome. WTH. Me too. Jersey's finest. What do you think? You think that when I was young, I got it in my head, what do I want to do with my life? I know. I want to play in the NBA. That's not going to happen. I know. I want to be an MLB-er. That's not going to happen. I know I really want to be in the NFL. That's not going to happen. How do I stay in sports? Maybe I can be a broadcaster. Yeah. And you know why? You know why I want to be on the radio? So I could talk about incest. No, that never came to my mind. Jersey's finest. I know, bro. Believe me, you don't know, Alvin, you don't know how hard it is to be me. I'm not complaining. I'm just saying it's not as easy to be me as you think. Sometimes I can't delete the bullcrap as quickly as it comes in and it slides through somehow. I'm with you, Jersey's finest. I'm here to talk sports too. Believe it or not, every day, for decades. I'm with you. Preach, my brother. It's idiots like V that make it so hard. And that's not a term of endearment. I mean that, V. V, sometimes you act like an idiot. Was not going there. Still not going there. That was the story. All right. So there, let me just say the silent part out loud. That was the story that some of you morons wanted me to talk about that I'm not talking about. So by process of elimination, do the math. It's not that hard. The other thing is the thing that I might get to. Now, the one thing I know I'm going to get to is Ichiro. Ichiro chasing a World Series still at age 52 that you knew he was never going to get with the Mariners because he played for the Mariners. And how is he chasing it? By taking the ball, making over 100 pitches, striking out 17, and carving fools. Except those fools are teenage girls. Yet he's acting like it's the World Series. Because of course he's acting like it's the World Series. It is his World Series. He played for the Mariners. That story I will get to. I have no issue going there. All right, also coming up later, Baron Davis, former NBAer, investor, entrepreneur, and TV host. He has a TV show about the Raiders. So it seemed to me, since it is Hell Week, Flashback Friday. Flashback Friday to Hell Week back in the day when I started on 690 and we would talk about the Chargers and the Raiders. And we would spend the entire week talking about that matchup because those two hate each other's guts. And I decided, as I mentioned earlier this week, I couldn't spend my whole career doing that. So we syndicated so I could talk about other things. But you got to throw it back sometimes. You just have to throw it back sometimes. So Baron Davis will join me next hour. All right, as promised, I found my guest. We are joined right now by a Super Bowl champion. He played 13 years in the NFL, all with the New York Giants. He is a member of the Giants Ring of Honor. He is the franchise's all-time leader in receptions, receiving yardage, and receiving TDs. He is the co-host of the Big Blue Report. He is Amani Toomer. Amani, dude, it is awesome to see you, man. It's been a minute. How you doing?
4: It has been a minute. We're both a little grayer. I don't know.

0: Because it's been a minute, as I mentioned, a long minute. But dude, you look great. You look great. Great to have you. Listen, because you and I go so far back, all the way back to when you played, even before that, almost, aside from the podcast, which we'll get to, bring me up to date. What's keeping you busy?
1: Well, I got a kid who's playing at St. Peter's Prep in Jersey City. My daughter's playing sports. So I'm just, she's playing basketball at Weehawken High School, and I'm just following them around. And really, I'm just enjoying life. I have a couple of businesses, things I do on the side, but nothing that's as fun as, or you can't even come close as watching my kids or playing in the NFL.
0: Bro, it's so good to hear. I love hearing that from you. We had two kids that played baseball through high school and then they got out. And I'm here to tell you, even though I never played the game at a high level, I've talked about the game at a high level for a long, long time with people like you and other elite athletes. And still nothing brought me as much joy and juice and nerves as watching my kids play even high school baseball. What's it like for you to watch your kids ball?
1: Oh, it's very, you know, because you want to do so much for them that you want to just be like, just go to the side, let me play. You know what I mean? But you know, you have to teach them, you have to put the time into them. But one of the things I really enjoy is I have a lot of information on how to, like, mentally get through football, not just what's on the field, but in the locker room, how to deal with coaches, how to, you know, grind a way to get the plays together. So all that stuff I feel like I can really help him with. And now he's in a position to where, you know, I can really pour into him some of the information. So it's very rewarding to me selfishly, but also to see your son go out there and achieve or go out there and use some of the stuff that you've taught him. It's the best thing ever. And then it brings us closer together. And it's just an experience that I want him to have, a football experience. And now I feel like he's in a place where he can really enjoy and get this football experience. I don't care if he's good or not. I just want him to understand what it's like to play on a team, because that, to me, after playing all these years, the most important thing was learning how to be a good teammate with other people.
0: Man, I love that so much. That was our whole thing, too. I never had any kind of false illusion or delusion that our kids would play college baseball or go beyond that, but I want them to play high school baseball. No matter what, I want them to be a part of a team, because there's so much you can learn from being a part of a team, even at that level. Amani Toomer is joining us. So speaking of coaches and dealing with coaches, you're still around the Giants. You're close to them. Man, great vibe. Great vibe around the team for the first time in a long time. What did you like most about their opening win in John Harbaugh's debut?
1: He said he was going to bring the bully. John Harbaugh said he was going to bring the bully. And throughout all the offseason, they were getting all these players. I'm like, okay, I can recognize that. Brings Ricard, the fullback. I was like, okay, all right. And then the first game happened. And when you saw them just go at the Cowboys' neck, I don't remember the last time I've seen a Giants team control both sides of the line of scrimmage the way they did. And the reckless abandon Abdul Carter played with, and it brought me back to some of the teams that I was on, and I was finally very proud, not just of the organization, but the effort that they showed on the field. And that's something that I don't really give out. I'm not the type of guy to give out real flowers. I'll call it like I see it, and I see a team that is physical and that, you know, I don't know how good they're going to be, but I know they're going to be able to, they're going to throw some blows and bloody some people's noses. I know that.
0: Right, and you can be proud of what you see, and they did go right at their neck. Amani Toomer joining us. Amani, what about Jackson Dart? Like, he spent a little more time in the blue tent than any quarterback ever would want to, but then you see how much juice that he brings to it. And then went over Dallas and his playmaking ability. What more do you need to see from him before you consider him an actual franchise QB?
1: Well, one thing that nobody talks about with Jackson Dart is his accuracy. I mean, you never see Aaron throws with him. He always puts the ball in a place where the receivers can catch it. And I think he's, you know, he has a lot of talent. And he has a great system that he's learning from the offense coordinator, Jim Nagy, Jeff Nagy. Matt Nagy. Sorry. I was so impressed with the way he called the game that I don't know. I just brain farted anyway. But Matt Nagy, as a quarterback coach, who's been around some of the best quarterbacks, I just feel like he's in a very good situation for success, with Roman also being the run game coordinator. So I feel like there's a lot for him to do. Now we just need to see him do it over and over and over again, year in and year out.
0: New York Giants great Amani Toomer is joining us on the program right now. Amani, you obviously know what it takes to be a difference-making wide receiver. I want to get your thoughts on Malik Nabers. So he comes back from that torn ACL. We saw what he did before he got hurt. How did he look to you in his first game back?
1: I mean, he looked good. I mean, I remember I tore both of my ACLs, so I remember how long it really takes your leg to get the pop back. And I feel like, I don't know if he has the pop back yet in terms of like being able to move as quickly as he once was before. But I thought for a first time out of the gate, I thought he got tackled, he got open. But to get to the next level, to get to where we expect him to be, it's just going to take time, and I'm fully confident that he'll be able to get there. I was excited to see him back on the field, and I know a lot of the Giants fans were as well.
0: So, for instance, if he comes back the way you expect him to come back, and he gets that pop back, like, and he stays healthy, what's his ceiling?
1: Who knows? I mean, this guy is big, fast, mean, can catch the ball any direction. I mean, he could be as good as he wants to be. But we all know that in this league, it's not just about how good you are, 1 year, 2 years. It's how you put together, 10, 11 years is how you're going to be remembered. So I feel like he's well on his way to being a great receiver in the league. I wouldn't say right now he's like up in the upper echelon only because of the injuries situation, but he has all the ability to be as good as he wants to be.
0: We're talking to Amani Toomer. Amani, when you won the Super Bowl, of course, your team famously got in the playoffs as a wild card and a 5 seed. When you look back on that season and that amazing run, and sometimes I'm not saying that you weren't the best team. Sometimes it's the hottest team, but maybe you were both. But what were the biggest reasons that that team got as hot as it did when it did and wrecked the Patriots and their dream season?
1: Desperation. I mean, we went to we lost our first two games. We're going down into Washington, and we're down 21-0, or 17-0, and we ended up winning that game to 21-17. That whole season, they were going to fire Coughlin. They were going to get rid of Eli. They were going to clean house. We were desperate to win, and that desperation just kind of rolled on. And so every time we went into a situation where our backs are against the wall, we were so used to that situation that it didn't really make our heart rate go up. We were comfortable being uncomfortable, and whenever a situation got big, that's when we played bigger. And that's one of the reasons why I feel like that team was so special. And I couldn't understand why we were such underdogs to the Patriots. I know they had won 18 games in a row, but we had almost beat them the last game of the season, and we scored 35 on them. We thought we let them off the hook. So we were just shocked that everybody doesn't study football as well as we felt like they should have, because if they did, they would know that that matchup between us and the Patriots was a much tighter matchup than them versus anybody else because of the way we dominated both sides of the line.
0: I was going to say two things, right? The only things that matter, number one, it's a game of matchups, always has been.
1: Yes.
0: And number two, the only people who really matter are the 53 in the room. Amani, the point you made is really interesting. Like, everybody was trying to run Eli Manning. Everybody was coming for Tom Coughlin. So what were you guys playing for? Were you playing for each other? Were you playing for your coach? Were you playing for your quarterback? Is the answer yes? Like, what were you playing for?
1: All of the above, because usually when you get your head coach gets fired, they're going to come in and they're going to bring in a whole new team. We were an older team at the time. A lot of our guys, we had a lot of veteran guys. We had R.W. Quarters. We had Sam Madison, Kavika Mitchell. We brought in all these free agents that year, and it was do or die. Like, either we were going to play well and win, or they were going to clean house. And we knew through the media and through the way that the Giants operate, it wasn't acceptable, the records that we had the year before. Just going to the playoffs wasn't acceptable anymore, and heads were going to roll. So we felt like if it's now, it's going to be now or never. And there was a lot of guys who were like me that were in their 30s that this was their really last chance to have a run into play in the Super Bowl. So that's kind of all that mixed together. Add with all that pressure, it was one of those situations where we weren't gonna go down without a big time fight.
0: Man, I remember those days so clearly. You used to come on the program, and what a locker room. Man, I love that locker room. The personalities in that locker room, the alphas in that locker room, the leadership in that locker room. It was so much fun back in the day to talk to those guys. Before you go, yeah. Amani, I mentioned that you recently joined the Big Blue Report as a co-host. Yeah. So you've got some businesses, your kids are playing ball, but how much fun are you staying close to the game and being able to chop it up about your franchise, and especially since it seems like they've turned the corner?
1: Especially, this is what you said, Jim, especially since they've turned the corner, because I do the post-game show for the Giants every week, and I've done it for quite a while, and it gets to the point where, you know, halfway through the season, you're talking about, you know, well, they look better than they did last week, or you're like, oh, well, maybe they'll get a good draft. I mean, it's just, you're not talking about football, you're not talking about the game, because they're inconsequential. I just want to be talking about real consequential football games that matter in November and December, and it looks like we're well on our way to that.
0: All right, so one last thought. You got a consequential football game coming up this weekend. The Chargers obviously look like, I mean, Amani, forgive me for the phrase, they look like ass in the first week. You know they're looking to bounce back. You know they are. What does John Harbaugh and the defense do to slow down this offense? Because you know, they're in a must-win situation. The Rams, I should say. The Rams, not the Chargers. Well, the Chargers are too. Yeah. What about the Rams? That high-octane offense. What do you do to slow them down?
1: I think you rinse and repeat. They need to be physical and let that be their calling card. And if they're this physical and they play with this much emotion and this much reckless abandon like Abdul Carter played with, I'm telling you, I'm not worried about them playing any week, because this team, they're young, they're hungry, and, you know, they got a coach that they believe in. I just rinse and repeat. I feel like if they just come out and play like they played against the Cowboys, now we don't know how good the Cowboys are, but this physical brand of football, it travels well. It goes through every time zone. It's going to go through every country, you know, every stadium. If they keep him playing as physical, they're going to be all right.
0: Well, to your point, we don't know about the Cowboys, but then again, Dak Prescott was saying, Gotti, greatest offense there is. So we'll find out this week against the Rams, but so far, so good. Amani, dude, you sound great. You look great. I'm so glad we got caught up, man. I appreciate you. Always have.
1: Oh, thanks a lot. Always have. Thank you. Thanks, Jim.
0: All right, nice, Amani. Nice to good talk to see you, bro. Really good to see you. Amani Toomer. What a great conversation. I love that. I love getting caught up with guys that we haven't gotten caught up with in a minute. That was fun. That was fun. And you know what? Notice how much more fun it is to be a former Giant or to be a part of Giant Nation when they're that good and they're a bully. You can just tell the vibe, the energy. He just said it. When I host their postgame show and we're halfway through the year and we're not talking about the games, we're not talking about a consequential matchup, we're talking about draft picks, what do we do here, what do we do well this week in defeat? He said, nah, we'll punch you in the face. So I also brain farted for a minute, but it's true. Both LA teams need it badly this week. And they were both ass in week one. And they both need it badly. Both were humiliated. Both were beaten down. Both did not play to anywhere near expectation. The Rams in Australia, I'll get to that a little bit later on. Sean McVay is now saying, I hope we never do that again. I hope we never, ever have to play that game again. I hope we never travel like that again. And then the Chargers. Real thing, man. I'm not saying the Raiders are a playoff team. I'm saying the Chargers could lose that game. They could. I'm saying they better not. All right, my thanks to Amani Toomer. That was fun. Good stuff. All right, when we come back, who knows, right? 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

0: 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I love it for its taste. I love it for the energy that I get from it. It's just a great, great product. Four different flavors. They're all amazing. Grab and go with a 4-ounce bag if you haven't tried it yet. That way you can get each of the four. Or if you know what you want, load up with the 18-ounce bag where there's enough for the entire team. If you do not see it, ask for Old Trapper by name, because no other jerky compares Old Trapper. What is your beef? Okay, so I mentioned I saw something that fired me up. At JPZ on chat sent me this. What the heck are you doing in Terra Verde? Let's see. He's got a pick. This is in Florida somewhere in a bar. They have the show up in Terra Verde, which is in... we don't have the pick up. I thought we had it. Anyway, to the bar, I got to find out what bar that is. To whichever bar is in Terra Verde, in Florida, with the show up on the screen, man, thanks so much. Love that. Appreciate you. That is a really cool thing. I love when people are still showing, there it is, JPZ. Dude, nice spot. Bro. Let me know what the bar is so I can shout them out. What the heck are you doing in Terra Verde? I don't know. Ask the guy who's got the show up. Looks cool, though. Good hang. He's got hashtag Jim Roman X, hashtag Go Gators, hashtag Unwar War Eagle. Another big game. Well, for Florida, they're all big games right now. All right, so. Today's LSU update is that Sam Levitt has been upgraded from doubtful to questionable for tomorrow's Titanic matchup with Ole Miss. Now, yesterday I said that I thought it was incredibly doubtful that he was doubtful. Today I think it's incredibly questionable that he's questionable. Man, my dude is a fast healer from doubtful to questionable. Miraculous healing. Needless to say, I am not at all surprised to hear that Levitt is trending in a positive direction, because you know that dude's going to play tomorrow. Of course he's going to play tomorrow. I fully assume that all these goofy status updates are just another one of Lane's goofy mind games. But you don't even need to take it from me. Take it from somebody who knows Lane much better than I ever would. Take it from somebody who knows him extremely well. Somebody who famously clashed with Lane after hiring Lane and becoming one of Lane's biggest and most important mentors. I'm talking about the old red ass himself, Nick Saban. This is what Saban told ESPN earlier today about the Levitt situation. Quote, If I was a betting man, I would say there's absolutely nothing wrong with Sam Levitt. So, I would be psychologically telling the defensive players that this doesn't matter. I like the old red ass. For a guy that used to say nothing at all, he's actually pretty good at what he does now. The guy that knows Lane and knows how Lane operates as well as anybody is not buying any of this for a second, and neither am I, and neither is Vegas, because the line hasn't budged. LSU is still a field goal favorite on the road in the biggest game in Oxford in, I don't know, forever? And as you would expect, things are already getting really nutty in Oxford as we get closer and closer to the kickoff. In fact, there's even this amazing video going around social media. It's like crazy Nick fan outside of MSG, but it's the Oxford edition. This is Nick's psycho. If Nick's psycho was actually an Ole Miss frat bro.
1: So boys, what are our thoughts on Lane Kiffin?
2: He's a
3: Lane Kiffin.
4: I personally think he's a shrimp.
5: Lane Kiffin, he used to walk this path. Now the only path he's walking on is the road to hell.
3: They need to drop a bomb on Lane Kiffin. That guy's a antichrist. He's such a family guy. That guy is literally the head of ISIS.
6: If you're an LSU fan, you try to come into a tent, you're gonna meet with a middle finger and a you off. If Lane Kiffin, I'd be happy.
7: Traitor. He's yeah. Traitor.
8: No more bad words though.
1: What are your thoughts on Lane Kiffin?
0: Yo, Lane. I think you should remind these students that the pressure is actually on them, not on you, because they seem to have forgotten. Yo, Lane, I think you should remind all these kids that everybody won when you dumped them before the playoff run last year.
9: And both sides
0: I
9: won.
0: Think these totally sober dudes would definitely agree with that take. Nice work, fellas. But I do feel like I have to point this out. None of you bros had any issues with the, quote, effing head of ISIS when he was dialing up plays for you bros. None of you bros were calling for bombs to be dropped on effing Lane Kiffin when he was bringing blue chip after blue chip to Oxford. None of you bros were calling him a shrimp when he was on your campus chasing your co-eds and winning games for your program. But I will give these totally sober bros this much. They were a lot funnier and a lot more entertaining than these alleged professional comedians who put together the official roast of Lane Kiffin in Oxford this week. Check this out. Here is the local news report on the official Lane Kiffin roast.
10: Lane did something impossible with his lawsuit against the SEC. He got the entire SEC conference and all the states in the South to agree on something other than 18's a little too old for the age of consent.
11: Lane Kiffin writes material for us every day.
12: In true Lane Kiffin fashion, he's been writing more and more, you know what I'm saying?
13: He's like the Charlie Sheen of college football, so I think he gave us plenty of stuff to write about.
14: Walt Carr runs the Oxford Comedy Collective. He organized the roast and knew the crowd would eat it up.
15: People say, you know, you shouldn't roast somebody without them being there. That's kind of, people don't do that. And I said, you know what else they don't do? They don't leave a playoff team right before they start a playoff.
14: Because in Oxford, everywhere you turn, and I mean everywhere, people are ready for Lane Kiffin's return.
0: I mean, boom, roasted. You would have been so much, that's a roast? Not exactly the Tom Brady roast, was it? It's like you're all bragging about all the material he's giving you, and then you have no material. That was a roast? Those drunk frat bros, you should have dragged them out there for the roast. It would have been a much better roast.
3: They need to drop a bomb.
0: That's how you roast somebody. Boom! Roasted! He's the bleeping head of ISIS. Boom! Roasted! He's a shrimp. Boom! Roasted!
4: Personally,
0: when you drop
4: a
0: bomb on that guy's head, boom! Roasted! There's your roast. Those frat bros had it. If any of them were under 0.35. What an insane situation this is. But again, remember, everybody just needs to remember that the pressure isn't actually on Lane. It's all on Ole Miss. Still maybe my favorite Lane Kiffin take ever. Because it's so absurd. He actually said that with a straight face. Although, Lane's take this week about the new John Talty book was pretty great, too. I had John on the podcast recently. Go check that out if you missed it.
2: Hey, John.
0: You can get a real preview of the book. John was great on our podcast. But here's how Lane, when asked about the book, here's how Lane summed up the book for ESPN. Quote, I can save you $33 and lots of reading time by summing up the book this way. Old unnamed sources say Lane used to argue with Saban, drink alcohol, and hang out with hot women. New unnamed sources say Lane gets along with Saban, doesn't drink alcohol, but still hangs out with hot women. End quote. Now that's a great take. Not as incredible as the pressure isn't on me, it's on Ole Miss. But pretty damn close. And as easy as it is to hate this guy, you do have to admit, he does have a history of hanging out with hot women. Even he won't deny that. And he denies pretty much everything. But he won't deny that. Safe to assume that's never going to change. So what I'm saying is, Lane is pretty much the same exact guy he always was, except he no longer fights with Nick Saban. He traded booze for hot yoga. And that's it. Aside from that, he's the same exact guy. Same as he ever was. And believe me, Lane, we will not get fooled again. But we might need to change the lyrics to smoke weed, talk bleep, to chase hot women and create chaos like Lane Kiffin. Smoke weed, talk like Lane Kiffin. All right, so there's all that. All the chaos, all the drama. But hey, Rome, what about the game? What about the game? What about that game? I've got some bad news, Oxford. I've got a feeling Ole Lane has a little something for Ole Miss. A little something up his sleeve. The dude lives for this stuff. This is his crack. This is his crack.
9: His crack is whack.
0: Well, aside from hot women, this is his crack. Now, I have to admit, as much as I love Trinidad Chambliss, and I think that he's the best quarterback in the SEC, he might be the best player in college ball right now. I'm leaning towards laying the points for Wild Man Lane. And the reason for that, I like his defense. I like him on that day because this is his crack. I like his play calling. I like Charlie Weiss Jr., but I like their defense. I do not trust Ole Miss's defense. And this is one of those rare moments that this guy lives for. Man, he loves this. Weirdly, he loves this. And he's still a savant on Saturday. You know what? Not only am I leaning towards doing it, I'm going to do it. I'm going to lay the points.
16: Really, the pressure's on them.
0: No, it's not, Lane. You know it's not. Come on, stop with that.
16: You guys just get to go play, and the pressure's not on you.
0: Stop that. Stop that. The pressure is all on you. Everything's on you, but weirdly, that's how you like it. I'm going to take Lane in the den with all the hostility. And weirdly, he can block it all out in those moments. And I like his defense. And I like it a lot better, actually, than Ole Miss's. Offensively, I think it's a really interesting matchup. And we're not sure how dinged a Levitt is, if at all. But I'm going to take Lane. I'm going to lay the points. 3 points.
3: That guy is literally the head of ISIS.
0: Like I said, it's like Nick Fan outside of MSG, except it's Ole Miss frat bro. Bing bong. They never actually said Trey Young was the bleeping head of ISIS. They never went that far.
17: Is Trey Young valid?
18: No!
0: Is Lane Kiffin valid? No! Is Lane Kiffin the effing head of ISIS? Easy, frat bro. Easy, bros. Easy. Frat bro, this guy was your idol 12 minutes ago. Like I said, it's a perfect comp. Paul Westerberg was my idol because he did rock star things that I thought were hilarious and so funny that only like lead guys of a band that you love could do. I mean, he was the ultimate rock star, the way he disrespected the entire establishment and everybody. And then he rock starred me and then I was all bent. Like, you can't Ole Miss. What'd you think? You loved him when he did all that stuff until he did it to you.
3: That guy's a f***ing antichrist.
0: And then I had to admit that I was wrong. Westerberg was not wrong. It was me. I was the one that got all blasted and drunk and foolish and rolled up on him, and then he put me in my place. You rockstarred me. You can't love a guy for being a rock star only to have that guy rockstar you. Like, hey, be careful when you meet your idols, especially if they're rock stars, and especially if you're way drunker than they are. If you love the rock star for being a guy who's drunk on stage, and then you meet that rock star, and you're drunker than he is, and you act like an idiot, you're going to get rockstarred. Sheamus, quote, I have no dog in this fight, but after watching those lames, I'm pulling for Lane. That's saying something. Which lames? The frat bros or the lames in the comedy club? If you're talking about the lames in the comedy club, exactly. Those guys do make you want Lane to win. Man, if he gave you so much incredible material, then why was that the worst roast ever? Honestly. It should have been the easiest roast ever. And if it was the best roast ever, why were there like 8 people there to see it? It's not like everybody in town isn't lying in wait for this guy. Why was the best roast ever attended by fewer people than those doing the roasting? And those doing the roasting were the worst roasters ever. Like I said, the Ole Miss frat boys that were bleep canned did a better roast. Jim, the Mississippi Queen. Better than
2: my favorite thing about the Grove,
0: Ole Miss frat boys.
2: It's not always free, but
0: of course,
2: it's always there.
0: She's better than almost everything. The Mississippi body Queen, body, better than Ole Miss frat boys. But I would argue, Ole Miss frat boys, better than Ole Miss roasters. If we're scoring things,
2: psych.
0: Ray in the LA South Bay, psych. Who you got? All right, so now we've laid out the drama, and I showed you the Nick fan version. The Ole Miss frat boy version of Nick fan outside of MSG. Who you got? Let's talk about the game. Who you got? What do you think is going to happen in Oxford? Who you got? I just don't think defensively Ole Miss can match up.
9: Brick.
0: Not they'll okay. I mean, I will. I don't think they can match up right now. I think they'll be better defensively later than they are right now. But they're playing LSU right now. I'm laying the points. Hey, Alvy, break. What are you waiting for? Break.
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19: 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Coach Joe Brady's career is off to a great start. Is this the year Buffalo finally gets over the hump and wins the big one? Westwood One Sports.
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0: 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Here's my man Ken in SA. Hey, Rome, the only thing that Ole Miss Lane Kiffin Roast was missing was Mikey the Situation. Hey, what you gonna do? What you gonna do? Good call, Ken. Good call. Bison D in the C. Tommy. Tommy. Thumbs up or thumbs down? All right. Bison D in the C writes, Josh Allen, Jim, scored 5 touchdowns. Please. And then attached this picture. Please. If you're listening on the radio, I will not tell you what the picture is. If you're watching on the stream, I am not going to reference the picture. Just know that what he posted is way worse than his handle. And his handle is Bison D in the Sea, which is about as reprehensible a handle as you'll ever see associated with this show.
1: Can you hear me, dude?
0: XCR, you can take that down anytime you want. Thank you, Isabel. 1-800-636-8686. Jay in the STL sent the following. There once was a... No. Like Jersey's bestest said, we're here for sports, not incest. All right, so why don't we regroup and reset? We could talk about what happened last night in Buffalo. We could talk about what's going to happen tomorrow in Oxford. We could talk about any other games, North Carolina and Clemson. I'm not going to lie to you. I am very, very concerned that my guy Dabo could lose to my guy, the Move Man. And that would be a terrible thing for Dabo. He can't have that loss. And by the way, it could happen. It could happen. If North Carolina goes into Death Valley and they beat Clemson, the heat on Dabo is going to be at an all-time high.
2: Yeah, it happens.
0: I hope it doesn't happen. Giants, we had Amani Toomer on. Giants v. Rams. Could the Rams lose that game? They could. The Giants are a bully. Was that just a one-off? Was that just Australia? Or are the Rams not who we thought they were? The Chargers and Raiders. Baron Davis is going to join me next hour. We'll talk about that. When we come back, I want to get into Ichiro. I want to talk about Ichiro because this just cracks me up. Ichiro is still coming hard. Still competing hard. That's next.
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2: At Lithia Florida Boise, my partner Mike Prater, though, shout out to you.
3: For what?
2: Let's see. Where are we shouting out Prater?
3: For surviving another week?
2: It's been a good week.
3: For surviving an FCS week?
2: Yes.
3: We have survived. Too. We've actually thrived. We've survived. We've made it through to the end of the week, guys. Boise State, South Dakota tomorrow night. And the best part of this week has probably been us. Monday through Friday. We're going to get to the game tomorrow night. We're going to talk about the game tomorrow night. We're going to be brilliant after the game tomorrow night with Bronco game night. But we've had a lot of fun here. We've had a lot of laughs here this week. We've survived an FCS week around your ballgame. That's kind of cool.
2: What's the storyline for tomorrow? I mean, is it the night? Is it the kickoff time at late? Is it the opponent that it's a lesser level of team or program in the FCS compared to what Boise State is in the FBS? Is it anything else? Is it a particular player? Is it a particular section of seats? I don't stinking know with the drama that lives in the water cooler area of Boise State football, which me and you instigate, or at least me, better than anybody in this town, Prater. But what's the storyline for this? Thinking about maybe if we do Bronco game night, the hell is the Prater headline going to be on this? I'm trying to think. Like, it's kind of one of those choose your own adventures, I guess. If you want to get excited for this matchup, you'll find something.
3: Four words popped into my mind the second you asked that question. Three of them I can say on the radio. Don't F it up, ballgame. Just don't F it up. Okay. Don't F it up. That's got to be the message for tomorrow night, guys. We know that South Dakota's good, and South Dakota's going to get their shots. South Dakota's going to have a couple of games. South Dakota's got a 6'5", 250-pound quarterback who's like thrown 9 touchdowns and no interceptions so far this year. This guy might end up in the NFL. He'll be in the NFL before Maddox Madsen will be in the NFL.
2: 100%,
3: yeah. And we're going to address Maddox Madsen's future as a football player and a father in the 4 o'clock hour with BJ. But just don't F it up. You know, just go out there, play a clean game. Let South Dakota get its shots, one or two or three at the most, and just take care of business. We're going to talk about style points at 5 o'clock, too. I think it's a ridiculous conversation. But if Boise State Fs this thing up, it becomes a little bit more of a legitimate conversation. Don't F it up, ballgame.
2: Yeah, 5 o'clock. And are you talking like you're saying don't F it up on the field? But what about don't F it up? What's don't F it up mean for the stadium or for, you know, the certain sections? I don't know if there's other. Can you win in certain areas and lose in the other and whatnot? I mean, overall takeaway, you only get 6 home football games a year. It's crazy to think. 52 weeks a year, 6 of them you get with the home football game. So for me, it's always like it doesn't or shouldn't matter the opponent. This is 6 days a year, but it never ends up like that because we know it. And I don't know how much it will get buzz or not, but I think one story that will not go away, and maybe it's not even a story anymore, that's that when Spencer Danielson will probably be asked in postgame if he noticed the lack of attendance in the second half when he ran his team onto the field from the halftime tunnel locker room. This is a late kick. It's an opponent that's probably not going to compete very much. You know this town. Keeping those students is hard enough as it is. This feels like that could be potentially. If people were complaining about some empty seats last week when it was packed, I don't know. Hopefully that doesn't take over and take away from a football team, Prater. There is a pot of gold at the end of this team's rainbow, and that is another trip to the college football playoff, and it's there, bro. It's there.
3: Yeah, but that trip has nothing to do with what the aesthetics are going to look tomorrow night. And if you, as you ask that question, I come up with another F word. It's a freebie. I like to point out the fans. I like to point out the what's going on inside that stadium. Tomorrow, there'll be no judging. I'm not going to judge a fan at an FCS football game. I'm not going to judge a fan when your football team is up by double digits at 10 o'clock at night and there's still 2 more hours to play. Tomorrow's a freebie, guys, unless it's empty at the start, and it won't be. There might be a few empty seats in the north end zone because they haven't sold those yet. But I think the aesthetics are going to be beautiful. I think it's going to be night. The ribbon boards are going to be cool. The lights are going to be crazy. The fireworks are going to be crazy. Tomorrow night's a freebie. The fans will be judged next, at least by me, at the Utah State game. Because there we'll figure out, I mean, if Boise State beats Western Michigan and we got season on, and then all of a sudden Pac-12 opener, and here comes Utah State, a nice little regional rivalry. If it's not completely buzzing for that game, then we'll start judging the fans. Tomorrow night, 100% a freebie for the fans.

0: Yeah, Greg Frank across the glass. What's this thing for you tomorrow? 5 o'clock, we're talking style points. We're talking, you know, the fans in the stands don't expect a lot to stick around for this one, and we get it. Not necessarily saying it's not a bad thing. Certainly not a good thing. It's just one of those things. Greg Frank, where are you headed with this one?
1: Yeah, I think this is kind of dotting I's and crossing T's because you played two challenging games to start the season, went 1-1, which I think we probably expected when the season started. And because of the way the schedule started itself out for Boise State, we did get to see some things that they need to clean up, particularly the defense and the big plays. And, you know, maybe there is an opportunity at the end of the game for some players on the bottom of the roster to get an opportunity to play. But we talked this week about Ben Ford and Jaden Virgin Morgan. I think that's what you want to do, because while next week's not a conference game, we all know the magnitude of that game in Kalamazoo next week. So I think if you're Boise State tomorrow night is about dotting I's, crossing T's, tying up your loose ends, and just feeling like you're an even more complete football team heading into Kalamazoo than you already are.
0: Prater, we love having football back, and I know you do, and you watched last night's nationally televised game on Amazon, I believe.
2: Yes, sir.
0: The Josh Allen show. Whoa. When he's taking over there. Khalil Shakir gets to play a key role in that. Not a great game for Shaq, but just, it's back, man. And then that was a great setting last night. Did you get what you needed? Because we ended our show last night saying part of the allure to watching this game tonight is getting to see a new stadium played. And they're going to do everything they can to showcase that stadium for the audience. 208-424-9300. If you guys texted on this yesterday, would love to get your thoughts on it if you watched last night. And pretty high-scoring game. I thought it was a fun game. I never really thought Detroit was going to win, but they just kind of kept making it interesting enough so Josh Allen could keep making it interesting on his end. All in all, not really there, but there was a lot of excitement, I would say, to the game last night, Prater, but the stadium looked pretty damn cool too, dude.
2: Oh, it looked spectacular. I love a big, fat, shiny, brand new stadium, and it looked really, really cool, guys. I absolutely loved it. The energy in that, the Lions had no chance. The energy in that building for that first half was just elite, off the charts, insane, crazy. You could even feel it from home, and that was really cool. They get off to a brilliant start, a really nice start. They tried to get Shaq involved a lot early on. They missed him on that one long pass play. I wish they would have been able to connect there. That would have been a lot of fun. Mm. But Shaq was busy the first half, not so much busy the second half. Cook is an absolute beast. I thought the Lions showed Dan Campbell-type guts in terms of fighting back a little bit in the second half. And I thought that was pretty good. I love watching Dan Campbell coach. He's just absolutely brilliant. He's brilliant television. Whether he wins, loses, I'm not a fan. I could care less about the Detroit Lions, but he is great television. I thought that game last night was fun, and that stadium was spectacular.
0: And Buffalo looks like they're going to be having a lot of fun this year. And Khalil Shakir, another good year. Josh Allen, we'll see what happens. But nice way to kick off the week on Thursday night football, Prater. We got a six-pack coming up.
2: Before we get to that, one question for you, Mr. NFL. Are the Bills, it's very, very, I mean, what, we've played, what, 17 games? 16 plus one or whatever it is so far?
0: Yeah.
2: Are the Bills the most impressive football team we've seen so far?
0: They've played two games. They went to Houston, beat them in a shootout, and then last night just handled the Lions, who were actually the favorite to win that division in gambling terms, which was stupid. But yeah, I think you have to say Buffalo. But and that's the cool thing about the NFL is we'll talk about this at 5 o'clock. There's no real such thing as style points. But if there was, and this was a committee that picked and seeded playoff teams in the NFL based on their resume, had nothing to do with anything else, then no question, Buffalo's going to win that argument. And everybody's going to say, I don't know if you saw those stats, like Josh Allen is off to the two best first games of like any NFL player in a season.
2: Wow.
0: Game one, game two is a quarterback. And the only other two quarterbacks that are even close in this metric with Josh Allen, Patrick Mahomes, the year he did it, first 2 weeks of the season, had 8 teeters. He won league MVP that year. And then the other guy who did it, I think it was 8-9 touchdowns after the first 2 weeks, Peyton Manning. He won league MVP after doing it. Now, this would not be a story for Allen because he's won a league MVP, but it would put him in another case. Josh Allen, the point, and it gets like this with the NFL, I think, with quarterbacks, Prater, It's like MVPs are great. You have to win them. But if all of a sudden they're not coming with Lombardi trophies where you're just stockpiling one and not the other, it's tough to win the argument. And right now, Josh Allen's turning into, you know, one of these great regular season quarterbacks. And I watched it. He was brilliant last night. Hell, he might be, like Khalil Shakir said on this show, he's the best player in the league. That might be the case, but I just need to see it in late January against another really good team. Because so far, that's the only test that we haven't seen Josh Allen pass yet, Prater, is to take the Bills to a Super Bowl.
2: That's a nice football conversation, Paul Game. Should we share the conversation that we had last night that you started? We're gonna launch season-long research on this project. Do we even dare bring that up right now?
0: That was funny when you said, you're like, yeah, I'll research this right now. And I thought maybe you were, like, being serious, and then I thought about it. I was like, oh, he's just being a jackass.
2: About the third quarter last night, maybe it was even in the fourth quarter last night, I get a text from Paul Game, and he knows I'm watching live. I don't watch a lot of sports live. I tape them and watch them later. But he knew I was watching this one live. So he actually sent me a text, and he said something along the lines of, Prater, are quarterbacks' girlfriends and wives getting hotter? Because apparently you'd spent a little time staring at Haley Seinfeld or Steinfeld or Steenfeld or whatever the hell her name is.
0: Mrs. Josh Allen.
2: Mrs. Josh Allen.
0: Now.
2: And my immediate response was, I'm diving into research right now.
0: Yeah, that's what Prater said, Greg. Prater's like, Prater, does it feel like there's more quarterbacks now that date the super hot kind of famous woman too than before? Because it feels like I'm watching every primetime game. I swear, guys, there's some starlet, influencer, actress, model, whatever, in the stands cheering for one of the quarterbacks. Just feels like, whether I'm seeing Herbert play, obviously Kelsey, that's a different deal, but Jaxton Dart, he's got one of those Instagram hotties, man. Hell, Jared Goff is married to a former Sports Illustrated swimsuit model.
2: You know,
0: she got no play last night because she's going up against Josh Allen's hot-ass wife, Haley Steinfeld.
2: When you sent me that text last night, I said to myself, okay, I understand who Josh Allen's married to. I said, first of all, I don't have any idea if Jared Goff is even married.
0: Or if he's got a girlfriend.
2: And she's probably not even cute or good looking. As I'm sitting there, because I was, when I got that text, I was explaining to the wife, I said, you've seen Jared Goff in person before. She goes, when?
0: He's a good looking guy.
2: I said, we went to the Utah Cal game in Salt Lake City when he was at Cal. He threw 5 interceptions in that game.
0: He did, yeah.
2: Yeah, okay. He threw 5 interceptions in that game. And I said, this guy's terrible. He'll never play in the NFL. He's still in the NFL, but he can't have a hot woman, can he?
0: He's the first overall draft pick. Here's the thing, too. There's a lot of these guys, and yes, they get the girl because they're playing quarterback.
2: Even if you throw 5 interceptions,
0: but a lot of these dudes would get the girl regardless. Like Josh Allen, screw you. He's 6'5". I hate 6'5", guys. You mentioned the quarterback of South Dakota playing Boise State this week is 6'5", 6'6". Maddox is 5'8". Like, and you're one of them. I hate the 6'5", guys. You show
2: I'm
0: up.
2: 6'4".
0: You take all the good girls. I mean, Greg, you gotta know it. You probably have to go up against the 6'5 guy in your day. We have no chance.
1: One of my college roommates always loved to talk about how good he did with the girls all the weekends. And he was 6'3", 6'4".
0: Advantage.
1: And I was like, yeah. I mean, you don't even really need game, dude.
0: You don't.
1: They're looking up at you and...
0: They love it, man.
1: You're already on third base. If you can't get home, that's on you.
0: Wow. You're throwing baseball into it. That's why you love the Gregor there. I had a woman once flat out tell me, Prater, if you were 6'4", I'd marry you. And she dumped me.
1: It's incredible how shallow
0: that is. She said, if you were 6'4", I'd be with you.
1: That's a thing.
0: And I'm like, really, dude? She flat out said it. If you were 6'4", I'd be with you. That's just one. Anyway, where are we going? But yeah. Are you guys noticing that the quarterbacks now, it feels like the women are more well known too? It's like every single game I watch, one of the quarterbacks is dating somebody mega famous. Jackson Dart, by the way, Marissa Ayers, guys. Holy shnikes on that one. And
2: by the way, in the last 2 minutes, I haven't talked much because I am doing research and. Go ahead and add Mrs. Goff to the list. You're right.
0: Jericho's wife, she's a Sports Illustrated swimsuit model.
2: I had no idea.
0: And he's the nerdy guy that Prater's like, oh, he doesn't get the girl, but Josh Allen does. Is like, no, man.
2: Yeah, she's...
0: I'm noticing him more.
2: She's at the top of the list.
0: 208-424-9300. Text us if you guys have anything to say on that. In regards to football, though, we will keep the conversation going. Let's get to college, though, and open up a sixer. You with us? College Football Six Pack, KTIK, The Ticket.
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1: On we roll, another Friday Six-Pack. Let's jump right in. We begin with Old Mountain West against current Mountain West. Fresno State at San Jose State. A lot of history with these two teams. Johnny Ballgame, Fresno, 6.5-point road chalk.
0: Yeah, I talked about this in the meeting. I'll just throw this other little stat up again. I mean, this game, guys, this is the reason the new Pac-12 exists. Because teams like Fresno didn't want to play or deal or mess with teams like San Jose State anymore. Luckily, these two teams will still play a non-con game, but this is a separation game. You know, where is the Pac-12 from the Mountain West? And this is supposed to be upper level, high level Pac-12 against what? Lower level, lower mid-level, mid-level maybe Mountain West in San Jose State? San Jose State's played three games to Fresno's two. Fresno looked okay, and then they got motorboated by USC. I still think Fresno's going to figure it out here. The quarterback looked good. I really like the efficiency on Mandel. I don't know too much with San Jose. The Weaver guy doesn't complete a high percentage of passes, but he has 8-1 touchdown to interception ratio so far. Maybe this thing, I have a feeling the experts are right on this, Prater. I think this is going to be an oddly close game for Fresno.
2: That would be a bad message for Fresno, and we're going to talk Boise State style points at 5. And style points in certain games can matter and do exist. I think they exist in this one because I think you're spot on, Paul Game. This is a message game for Fresno State. Are they good or are they bad? Losing to USC by 39 and then beating Sac State by 46, we have no idea who these guys are.
0: Yep.
2: I don't ever want to talk about San Jose State again. As a matter of fact, I'm opposed to even talking about this game because I'm back to where I want. San Jose State kicked out of my league, but they're not even in my league anymore, so I don't even care. I never, ever, ever, ever want to care about San Jose State football again. Fresno feels the same way. They've won the last two games against this Bay Area rivalry, if it is such a thing. And it's not even been close. 74-24 is the combined score in those last two games. Fresno State should take care of business if Fresno State is good. Right now, I think Fresno State is good. Back to Johnny's point, we're not quite sure. They've got it. You know, in last week's game, guys, they had a 300-yard passer, a 100-yard rusher, and two 100-yard wide receivers. That's very impressive. I'd like to see the same from Boise State tomorrow, by the way. Fresno State, go out and prove to somebody that you're good tomorrow night.
1: All right, let's go to the ACC. A couple of veteran coaches here that are up against it. The North Carolina Tar Heels at the Clemson Tigers. Prater, you start. Clemson, 3-point home favorite.
2: I don't have much on this game because while researching this game, I found out that Dabo Swinney and Bill Belichick have been quote-unquote longtime friends. I mean, really close, longtime friends. I had no idea. What are those two knuckleheads doing when they hang out? It can't be just about football. Are they talking about girls' football? I mean, what are they talking about? These two football programs and these two coaches, it's such a crazy story right now. Both programs are a cancer to college football. Both coaches are on the hot seat. I think Dabo's hot seat is a little bit hotter than Bill Belichick. Bill Belichick is 2-0. Dabo's leading scorer is his kicker. Come on, man. Are you kidding me? I think I'm rooting for Bill Belichick in this game, ball game.
0: Which one of these coaches has the best chance of being with this team week one next year, right? I don't know if Carolina will run it back with Bill Belichick. I cannot imagine they will. And if I'm a diehard Clemson supporter, I'm sorry, but the era just passed us by.
2: 100%.
0: And we can't continue with Dabo in 10 players on his roster from the transfer portal. That doesn't work anymore. Clemson, you let all the ships sail away when you were one of them. And now you're like, wait, what happened? Well, yeah, you didn't make up with the times. This is a nothing game to me now. Clemson is a nothing program to me now. And Bill Belichick, I'll be honest, I feel sorry for him. When I look at him on the sidelines, I feel sorry for him. And now we hear the news about his son as well. Not good there. This game, I don't even care. I hope Belichick wins, though, just because I want Dabo to be reinforced that, man, you had it, and you let her walk away because you thought your muscles and you thought your height, your big 6'5 muscles, you're going to be able to get any girl you want, and you let a really good girl leave, bro, and now you're sitting there like Mike Prater.
1: Well, we had Jason Eck on this week, and his Lobos of New Mexico are in Norman, Oklahoma to take on the Sooners. 5:30 Mountain Time, ESPN2. Oklahoma laying 3 touchdowns and the hook. Sooners, 21.5-point chalk on their home field. Johnny, ballgame, what say you?
0: This so spells Eck. This is what he does. Every year, Eck plays in this game, and I say, you know what, he's going to get his ass kicked, but I don't care. And he never gets his ass kicked. Last year, the Big House against Michigan, 4-quarter game. 2 years ago, Autzen, 4-quarter game. He beats the likes of Nevada and Wyoming, the easy peasies in the FBS. This isn't that. But how much do we really love John Mateer? Can he just beat New Mexico by himself? I don't think so. Oklahoma's coming off a loss to a Michigan team that I don't think is that good. I don't know if this is a great Oklahoma team. I'm guessing it isn't because they couldn't beat Michigan last week. A great team would have found that way. I'm not saying there's a win here, but a 21.5-point spread. I think Jason Eck, he's got that new cool article on ESPN.com, Pete Thamel. They're going to hang with this, and Jason Eck's once again going to show the whole world of college football that he means business, and he's really, really good at this.
2: I somewhat agree with you, ballgame. I'm going to take the 21, 22 points no matter what, but I still think it's going to be right on the number, and you're not going to get a lot of credibility by getting beat by 18, 19, or 20. Guys, yeah, we're trying to figure out if Oklahoma is any good right now. By the way, New Mexico has never scored points against Oklahoma. They've played twice, and they've been shut out both times in the 1930s.
0: Nice stat, though. I like that stat.
2: So the first time New Mexico scores tomorrow, and they will score.
0: In the Great Depression.
2: That will be the first time a Lobo team has ever scored against Oklahoma. As ballgame said, coming off that Michigan loss, have you seen Oklahoma's next two games after this?
0: No.
2: Can I give you number one, Texas? And number two, Georgia.
1: That sounds like look ahead to me.
2: Their next two games.
0: Probably not putting your best stuff in the game plan
2: next
0: this
2: two
0: week.
2: Games.
0: Oh, Jason Eck.
2: Give me the fighting Jason Eck and 21 points every single
0: let's
2: time.
0: Let's do this.
1: All right, let's go to Houston as the Western Michigan Broncos visit Rice. Western Michigan, 9.5-point favorites here. Prater, Western Michigan looking ahead to Boise State here?
2: Yeah, Western Michigan's going to win this game, I think. But I'm going to spend the next week ripping on Western Michigan. Because, one, I hate the fact that this game's on the schedule. So I'm going to take it on Western Michigan. I'm going to become Kalamazoo's biggest enemy next week. I can't stand Western Michigan. And I'm doing research for Western Michigan today. I found out Western Michigan has never won a regular season game in the state of Texas. Think about that, guys.
0: Great stat.
2: They played 3 times in the state of Texas.
0: That's it?
2: All 3 of them were bowl games. Western Michigan has never had the guts to schedule a regular season game in the state of Texas. They've never played there in their entire life. It's absolutely ridiculous. It's absolutely crazy that they're pulling that stuff off. So, Western Michigan, you're probably pretty good. People have been talking about you for a long time. We'll break down this stupid game next week, but... Western Michigan's going to win, but gosh dang it, I wish they were just a better program and they weren't on the schedule at all next
0: yeah,
2: week.
0: Yeah, this could be a little shaky for Western Michigan, and don't say I didn't tell you when you're scoreboard watching and you're like, wait, what? Rice might win.
2: No!
0: Rice never throws the ball. All they do is run. They have 23 pass attempts this year. compared to 101 rushing attempts. They have three running backs that each have over 20 carries so far, all of which over 4.5 yards per carry as a team this year. Rice is averaging 5.3 yards per carry and 261 yards on the ground per game. Throwing, they don't even try. They don't even care. If they somehow, some way, get this ground game going and Western Michigan doesn't show up, it could be a scary situation. I don't know if I'm going to lay the points here. I'm doing a little bit of homework. Rice started to scare me a little bit, guys.
1: All right, guys. Well, a huge game for the Pac-12 in Fort Collins. The Colorado State Rams hosting the BYU Cougars. Both teams 2-0. Colorado State off to a great start with Jim Mora. Johnny Ballgame, you go first. BYU, a 17.5-point road favorite. Can the Rams cover?
0: No, I don't need the Rams to cover. I think the Rams are going to win this game outright.
1: Wow!
0: And I think it's going to be, I don't know, I'm trying to think of a bigger moment for Fort Collins football. What, Sonny Lubbock Day? Whenever the hell that was at the stadium. What, when they retired, what, Bradley Van Pelt's number? Or whatever the hell it is over there. They're going to win. I think Mora's going to capture it. I think they're going to catch him. I don't know, BYU, yeah, whatever, they're not going to play well. This is a big, big deal for Colorado State. It'll be close. It'll be sloppy. Jim Mora might be carried off the field here. Don't laugh at me, Greg.
1: I'm just shocked. Prater might be laughing.
0: Colorado State wins outright.
2: Yeah, that's not going to happen, ballgame. I mean, the points are one thing. I would definitely take the points, but I have no credibility when it comes to these games. I hate both these teams. Cannot stand both these teams. I love both those coaches. I'm a huge fan of Kalani Sitake. Jim Mora, what isn't to like about that dude? So I'm very, very, very conflicted here, and I don't know what to think. But the reality is the reality, guys. And right now, the group of six and the power four, there's never been the great the divide has never been greater. This year, since the start of last year, guys, the group of six is just 16-131 against Power 4 opponents. Think about that. Since the beginning of last year, the group of six is 16-131 against Power 4 opponents. And this year, after just 2 weeks, the group of six is 2-43 collectively against Power 4 opponents. The divide has never been bigger. Colorado State's done a nice job. Haas Haney is a spectacular quarterback. He's off to a great start. Bear Bachmeyer is 10 times better. Kalani Sitake's a better coach than Jim Mora. So I think BYU is going to win this game, but it's going to get ugly. It's going to get weird. There's going to be a lot of screaming and yelling and probably a lot of derogatory words yelled
0: from the stands.
2: Will
0: someone get punched in a very uncomfortable physical area?
2: Somebody might get punched. We might see some punching going on in this game. These two teams, by the way, they've shared four different conferences together.
0: Wow.
2: But they haven't played in 16 years. Sadly, BYU wins this game.
1: And we wrap it all up with the game of the week, maybe the game of the year in college football. The Ole Miss Rebels hosting the LSU Tigers in the Lane Kiffin return game. Prater, LSU, laying a field goal on the road.
2: I want Lane Kiffin to win, and I think Johnny does too, and I'll let him explain it in his own words. And wait till the 4 o'clock segment when we talk about Lane Kiffin, guys, in about a half hour. He did it again. Lane Kiffin did Lane Kiffin, and he even out-kiffined Lane Kiffin because what he did today and yesterday was spectacular. I need Lane Kiffin to win this game because it's a storyline that we love to love. It's a storyline that we love to hate. I could care less about Ole Miss, Pete Golding, and Trinidad Chambliss. I could care less about all those things. There's going to be 10 million people watching this game. I just care about Lane Kiffin.
0: I think LSU all over Ole Miss. I think Lane Kiffin's going to have his players rallying around him, fighting their ass off, playing well, and I just think Lane Kiffin has put together a better collection of talent than his prior employer has in Oxford. I think LSU's the better team here. I'm a little shaky on the quarterback, but we'll see. I will give Ole Miss the advantage of quarterback, but I think every other player will see. I got LSU on the emotion of Lane Kiffin all of a sudden being the godfather of college football, apparently, the biggest mafioso badass in the sport. I think this is going to be a party. Night game? We said 5:30?
1: Night game in Oxford, yes.
2: Same time as BYU Colorado State, I believe.
0: Night game in Oxford. Back in Ole Miss on the road. I think Lane Kiffin's going to be able to go in there. And I mean, we're going to talk about what they're doing to get ready for it. But yeah, I think that Lane Kiffin on the road is going to go there and shut a lot of people up. People in college football right now don't like the fact that Lane Kiffin is winning. And I think this is another thing, Prater, and I kind of want to see it too. Lane Kiffin's going to go up there and win again at his old team's backyard, man, and make out with your ex-girlfriend right in front of you while he's doing it.
2: Give me a Ty Benefield interception of Trinidad Chambliss as well.
1: Oh, all sweet. Right. And there's our Friday six-pack for the 18th of September.
0: Great stuff, guys. EO Idaho and KTIK, the ticket, are presenting the program, The Champion's Mindset. 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Bob Beeler, keys to the game around the corner. But how about what Boise State coach is returning to be this week's Blue Chaos flag raiser? Greg Blue Chaos, KTIK, the ticket.
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2: 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All right, fellas, Blue Chaos for tomorrow night against South Dakota. It'll be Skip Hall, the former Boise State coach in the late 80s and early 90s, from 87 to 92, went 42-28 overall in six seasons with Boise State, made the 1AA playoffs a couple of times, and got as far as the semifinals in 1990. So Skip Hall back to raise the Blue Chaos flag tomorrow night. What do we think?
3: Skip Hall, the last Boise State coach to get fired. Skip Hall, a very, very classy, wonderful man, and a great ambassador to the city of Boise. So a little bit of both, and fans will feel the emotions. All the old-time fans are certainly going to understand Skip Hall's place in history. All the new fans are going to go, who? And that's okay as well. But they're recognizing the past. Last week it was Gene Blamire and Nancy Kaiser. And this week it's Skip Hall. I think that's fine for now. But maybe for the last four games, get me some players. Maybe some Fiesta Bowl players ball game.
4: That's what we want. And I'm okay with this as well. But this is the 2026 season. And 20 years ago was the biggest, most magical season this program's had. I would love to see, moving forward, Blue Chaos to have some type of Fiesta Bowl representation there. I will say this, though, you know, and I believe Coach Hall lost his wife recently last year, whatnot, and that's been very hard on him. I know his son Chris pretty well, and I would imagine that this is a really, really big deal in the Hall family. It might be the last big deal that the Hall family gets with Boise State and Skip Hall. So love him, hate him, know him, or never heard of him, stand up, show your respect. Blue Chaos, Skip Hall, congratulations.
2: All right, fellas, and sounding off, so you might say, on the Australia trip, Sean McVay back speaking with local media in Southern California as the Rams begin preparations for their Monday Night Football game in Week 2 against the New York Giants. And again, like I said, Sean McVay making it pretty clear how he felt about that trip to the other side of the world.
5: I just want to see us be present right now and move forward. You know, that game is so far, it's almost like you try to do the Men in Black thing where you say, all right, hey, I don't remember what happened. That was so long ago. We're not playing in Australia ever again, I hope. All right. So, you know, not because it wasn't a great atmosphere, that'll get taken out of context. But, you know, bottom line is I like the way that I feel of our preparation, eyes moving forward.
2: That's about half of the clip. He went on to go into a bunch of coach speak about, oh, New York Giants, they're going to be tough. We got to get ready for this game. But he made it pretty clear there, and then he kind of caught himself. Oh, I don't want that to get taken out of context. We all knew this. The loser of this game was going to be throwing a fit, and that's what Sean McVay's doing.
3: Yeah, and then just losing the game wasn't going to be enough. You had to look bad and lethargic and full of lacking energy and all that stuff, and the Rams checked all those boxes.
4: Yeah.
3: So he's sticking to his deal, but he's made it very clear. I like that. We're never. I guarantee he'll never even vacation in Australia again.
4: I would have bet that. Guys, did never ever question, doubt, bet against Sean McVay losing proposition. The dude's gonna find it out. I think he's the best coach in the league. If I could have anyone coach my team, I'd pick Sean McVay. I might even rather have Sean McVay coach my team than Patrick Mahomes quarterback my team. If I could pick anybody to start a franchise with, you give me the option of a head coach or every player in the league, I might still pick Sean McVay. I trust him that much.
2: There we go. That's a look at the news brought to you by Hillcrest Floral.
4: Four keys. Boise State tomorrow against South Dakota. Better check all these keys, you would hope, when you walk in the house after a job well done. Style points, are they needed? We'll talk about that at 5 o'clock. Bob Beeler, though, let's get this going on KTIK, The Ticket.
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6: I say this kind of joking, Prater, but of all the people involved with Boise State football tomorrow, Bob might have kind of the biggest day of all of them. I know it's the FCS opponent, but that means nothing in Bob's line of work, who the opponent is, and he's breaking in his brand new partner, former Boise State defensive lineman, Michael Callahan. Bob, Bill Bronco Focus, going to be a fun one for you tomorrow, I'm sure, breaking in Callahan, but we, of course, have our four keys for the fans are going to get what they want who watch or listen, certainly to you tomorrow on KBOI.
7: And I'm leaving here to go meet with Mike Callahan to get our final game preps going. So haven't had to do this in a while, break somebody in. So hopefully it'll be as successful as it was with Pete Cavender, a 17-year-plus run.
6: That's so crazy. And I know Prater feels the same way, too. It's got to be we're working with a guy when you're like, okay, it's my first game working with him. Last guy, 17 years, man.
7: And Prater, I'm looking for you when I finish on Saturday night. What do you think? I'm going to walk past you a little past midnight?
8: Somewhere in the midnight hour for sure.
7: So we'll see. You can give me a thumbs up, thumbs down, or where you kind of wave the hand. You guys have done that kind of a job. Yeah. All right. Well, we'll see what kind of rating Boise State gets. The broadcast is going to get one. The game itself is going to get one. So let's get to my keys to tomorrow's game against South Dakota.
9: Number one.
7: I wanted last week rushing, and we'll see what they get this week. But I'm going to go with fast start is what I want this week. I want to have them show South Dakota that they are stepping up in class. Now, South Dakota is a good team for FCS. They've been to the playoffs the last 3 years in a row, been to the quarterfinals twice, the semifinals once. But don't let them hang around. Don't let them get confidence. You want this game to be a good game for you to get confidence for your starters and experience for your backups. They started ahead 7-0 in the first quarter, got ahead 17-7 at Oregon, so good start over there, allow them to stay in the game. But Memphis, they were down 17-3 and had to come back. We've talked a little bit about what FCS games are like the last 4 years, 51-14 against Eastern Washington, 56-14 against Portland State, 42-18 against North Dakota, and then 30-7 against UT Martin. All of them, they had pretty good leads at halftime. And guys, I kind of expect the same thing tomorrow.
8: Bob, I would agree with that. The inconsistency has been driving me crazy with this football team. This is a good chance to find out, are they slow starters? Are they strong finishers? Can you be both? I think we're going to tell a little bit tomorrow. We're not going to get the complete picture until after they dive into that, maybe that Utah State game and get into Pac-12 play, give me 4 or 5 games. But I think we're going to tell a lot about Boise State tomorrow in terms of how consistent this football team can be.
5: Number two.
7: I expect them to be able to run the ball when they want to tomorrow. But what I want to see is how good is the passing game tomorrow. Maddox Mattson has been just 56% in the first 2 weeks. That, to me, has got to be up a little higher. I want to flip those numbers. I want to see it go to 65 instead of 56. He's had no interceptions, which to me gets a double thumbs up. When you're the better team, you don't want to give any turnovers away to give the other team a chance. He's done pretty well against FCS opponents. Overall, 6 touchdown passes, no interceptions. He has not been sacked in 2+ games, played a little bit against North Dakota, started against Portland State and Eastern Washington. I also want to see the wide receivers step up, and I want to see Cutforth in the game in the second half, and I'm going to qualify that. I want to see him play at least one series with the starters where you use the full playbook, not bring him in with the backups. I want to have Mattson out. I want Cutforth in doing everything you'd want him to do if he was going to be in the game, and leave every single starter in for Cutforth one series.
6: You make a good point, because you don't want Max necessarily running in with the 2s, 3s, 4s in many cases, and then it just be, you know, some unorganized type of confusion for him. You want Max Cutforth to take snaps, take reps, in a situation where they're trying to score too, not just trying to not mess up, right?
7: Mm-hmm.
6: You want Max Cutforth in there at least for a series or two with the first team offensive line, Sire, Dillon, or one of the other two backs. I agree. Let him throw the ball a couple of times. This could be one of those games. I guarantee you, Max Cutforth is sleeping differently tonight than he normally does. These are the games as a backup. You better make sure you're ready, because you do know how it works. If you win this game by a sizable margin, which you're supposed to, you know, your starting quarterback is not going to finish this game.
7: Bob Beeler sleeps better on Max Cutforth with him possibly coming in the game. I feel infinitely more confident with what he's able to do as a backup than I would have in week 3 last year.
6: You don't want to disrupt Bobby's sleep.
5: Number three.
7: I want to see the defense avoid big plays. They gave up 9 20-plus yard plays over at Oregon, and 2 of them were touchdowns. Against Memphis, they gave up 6 20 or more yard plays. They gave up 2 80-plussers for touchdowns. And then I'm also going to throw 3 pass interference plays in that game that allowed a first down at 15 yards. So in each of the 2 games, they gave up 9 big plays to Oregon and Memphis. I want to see an improvement in that. I think a pretty good offense. I like the quarterback, Majeski. He's completed 70% of his passes. Looks like he moves pretty well, but he is a redshirt freshman. This is his first year playing, so I want to see Boise State confuse him and get after him. And then I like the running back, Charles Pierre. He has 2,000 career yards, so they do have some playmakers on that side of the ball. But guys, got to cut the number of big plays down. 9 in each game. I want to see that down to about maybe 3.
8: FCS opponents, Boise State's going to have the advantage in the trenches on the defensive line in this game. Boise State's got more, but South Dakota has enough, Bob, as you just pointed out, to make the magic happen. I was going to ask you how you pronounce this quarterback's name, but you just gave it to me. Majeski. Which is weird, because there's like a D in there, and there's a whole bunch of other stuff. It's kind of a crazy name.
6: Buck talks to people, though.
8: Yeah,
6: he knows.
8: 6'5", 220 pounds. This is a kid. He's, as you said, a freshman. This is a kid who I think is going to be an FBS football player next year. Keep an eye on this Majeski.
7: I think you're right, Prater. I think he's auditioning for a contract with somebody else.
8: 100%.
5: Number four.
7: Boise State in the first 2 weeks has been dominant in special teams. They have won the battle of special teams decisively over both Oregon and Memphis. To me, that's been the biggest surprise of the season. I want to see them continue to dominate the special teams. I think they may have a chance to return a kick with Dylan Riley, as South Dakota has only had 11 out of 25 touchbacks on their kicks. I want to see everything clean in the place kicking. I want to see clean in punt and punt coverage. But to me, based on what we'd seen in the past year, what I thought we were getting, I give a double thumbs up to what we've seen on special teams. Two great weeks. I want to see it 3 weeks in a row.
6: All right, Bob Beeler, special teams, and I'll say this. You don't have to make the huge play. Just don't make the huge mistake. Clean special teams. Bob Beeler, when's the coverage begin? KBOY, how do they listen to you and Michael Callahan break the ice first debut game together?
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6: Is Keanu Reeves in Boise? Maybe. What the hell is Lane Kiffin doing? I don't know if it's going to work, but it's so Prater in ball game. Let's have some fun. BJ Rains around the corner, too. 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
1: Hour number two, it's a football Friday, high school Friday Night Lights, Saturday college football, Sunday NFL right here on KTIK. The Ticket, got college football for you as well. And it's Prater and the Ball Game going strong. And Prater, had a couple people ask us through the break or texting, wait, what? What do you mean? Is Keanu Reeves hanging out in Boise? Yeah, I don't know. I was just throwing it out there. Prater, we've been kind of playing watch a little bit on this because there could be a chance. We do know 100% Keanu Reeves will be in Boise on Saturday.
2: Tomorrow night, guys, his band, Dog Star, is playing at the Knitting Factory. I've been trying to chase him for a couple of days with zero luck, and that's okay. He's an A-lister, ball game tells me, and I don't know many movies he's in. I think he was in The Matrix, but after that, I'm pretty clueless about where he's played. But apparently, he's a bass player in his band, and it's a good band. I think they were in Portland last night, traveling today,
1: yeah,
2: coming to the Knitting Factory tomorrow. We reached out to some of his tour reps, some of his management reps, some Knitting Factory folks that didn't get a lot of responses there. So I get it. They don't have time for this, but I thought it'd be kind of fun to hang out with Keanu Reeves. And you wanted to tell the Rick Neuheisel story.
1: Yeah, I did, man. Keanu Reeves probably wouldn't care about that story, but I would love to have something to talk to Keanu Reeves about on that if we did. That's kind of a cool story. And, you know, people, Prater, Johnny Utah changed my life.
2: Was that the character he played in one of those, in that movie that Rick Neuheisel taught him to play quarterback?
1: Number nine.
2: What was the name of that movie?
1: Point Break. Yeah, and his character changed my life.
2: And we've had Rick Neuheisel on this show. Rick Neuheisel was the quarterback coach for that movie, taught Keanu Reeves how to play quarterback on the beach there. And I always thought that was kind of a fun story.
1: Yeah.
2: It changed your life.
1: The craziest thing is one day I was watching the movie Point Break, and I was watching the credits, not on purpose, but I happened to see, like, there was, you know, the key grip and the dolly grip, you know.
2: Sure.
1: There was a role that said football coordinator, and then it said Rick Neuheisel.
2: Nice.
1: And this would have been like early 2000s. I was well aware at the time Rick Neuheisel was coaching my Washington Huskies, so I knew of him real well. So I just had that question in my head for 23 years until we finally got Rick Neuheisel on the show and I could be prepared to say, dude, did you coordinate the Point Break beach football scene? Because it said in the credits you were on that movie. And I don't know if I've ever asked anybody a question that was more excited to give us an answer than Rick Neuheisel. I think he said, I've never been approached by this before. And he had a whole story. And I'll never forget, like Patrick Swayze. Remember what he said about Patrick Swayze? Rest in peace, though.
2: I don't remember that one.
1: Rick Neuheisel on this show said, oh, Patrick Swayze, yeah, chain-smoking son of a gun. That's what he said. You know, between takes and whatever, just, you know, constant. And that was a great story. So that would have been kind of cool to do that. But Keanu Reeves' band playing in Boise at the Knitting Factory tomorrow. And Keanu Reeves, if you follow him on social media, guys.
2: He's not on social media anywhere.
1: No, but videos of him doing random acts of kindness pop up all the time on social media. So you're like, damn, Keanu Reeves is like a real dude. But if that does happen, like seeing that, you know, I'm kind of looking forward, because he does seem like the kind of guy, he would go into the most normal of places and just sit down and just go about his he's one of those celebrities, you know, just doesn't care. He's just going to go where he's going to go.
2: Might see him at the local coffee shop tomorrow morning.
1: Yeah.
2: If anybody's seen him in Boise, let us know. That would be kind of cool. And yeah, it'd be fun. It'd be fun to hang out with that guy. But
1: He is an A-lister, Greg. You would agree with that, right? Keanu Reeves has to be on the A-list in Hollywood.
3: I think, Johnny, because, and you brought this up, because he's a franchise, right? Because

0: he is John Wick and however many movies they've made. I think I have to agree. He's not like one of my favorites. I don't dislike him. He's just a very good actor who I've never had strong opinions on. But I think, yeah, A-lister is acceptable because he is John Wick, and there's so many of those movies that gives him some nice street cred.
1: How many actors aren't A-list and then they flat out carried two mega movie franchises? And I'm talking about The Matrix and, of course, Greg, John Wick, which is like topped The Matrix as big as that is. Yeah, I'm not saying Daniel Day-Lewis is ready to trade careers with Keanu Reeves. He probably never will be, but most actors should be. Keanu Reeves, heck of a career there, so hopefully his band comes to play, man.
2: I'd rather see his band than... I mean, I don't think I've ever seen a Keanu Reeves movie, ever. I don't know what it would be. I've never seen a
1: Bill
2: Matrix
1: and Ted's
2: movie.
1: Excellent Adventure?
2: No, definitely not.
0: Really, Prater, you haven't even seen The Matrix?
2: No.
0: No? Okay.
2: No interest in that.
1: So. No John Wick?
2: I don't even know what that is.
1: Yeah,
2: is that the name of the movie?
1: It's the name of the guy.
2: Or is that the character?
0: It's a title character.
2: What's the name of the movie? Yeah.
1: Both.
2: Oh, okay, gotcha. No, I've heard of John Wick, but I wouldn't have been able to even tell you that was Keanu Reeves.
1: Yeah, okay. 208-424-9300. I wonder if there's going to be any hecklers tomorrow at the Keanu Reeves concert. I would hope not, but if Lane Kiffin had anything to do with it, they're prepared. Coaches and you guys, if you do something to prepare for something in your work or your life that you know is coming, but you're willing to try just about anything to prepare for it, I'd love to know what that is in your life if you want to call our Taco Bell hotline. But Prater, let's get to, again, with the mafioso of college football right now, kind of running the whole sport, it feels like, Lane Kiffin, the coach at LSU. He's up to it again.
2: Yeah, he did it again. He's the evil genius. He's the guy that plays checkers and the rest of us are, he's the guy that plays chess. The rest
1: Thank
2: of us
1: you.
2: Are playing checkers. Whether you like him or not, you don't have to respect him, but he's pretty damn good at getting people riled up. You know, winning championships, ball games, done a great job of pointing that out. He's got to go off and build that credibility base. But guys, he did it again today. And we've all been to practice a million times where they're playing crowd noise, static noise, loud crowd noise, trying to get ready for that really crazy environment on Saturday afternoon when you go off to play a game. And it happens at Boise State all the time. Well, Lane Kiffin yesterday and today took it to a whole nother level. Lane Kiffin, guys, the head coach at LSU, had somebody go down to the fraternity and sorority row, and they hired a bunch of fraternity and sorority members, and they told them to come to the practice and bring signs and scream and yell and heckle at the players. And there's video out there right now. So LSU, Lane Kiffin hired LSU fraternity and sorority people to come to his practice to scream and yell obscenities, vulgarities, hold up signs that you are the loser of all losers. And Lane Kiffin's in the background smiling and clapping and cheering and raising his hands like Rocky at the top of the stairs. He's just so proud of himself for coming up with this idea and a word, guys. Here's the noise. Here's what it was. It's bad audio, but this is what heckling is supposed to sound like.
1: He
2: keeps on going because there's a bunch of swear words in
1: he
2: there.
1: Did this.
0: Yeah, there was a little editing that needed to be done on that.
1: Ty Benefield was a part of it.
2: Those were LSU students yelling at the LSU football team in practice.
1: Students, come to practice and make one rip on us. Pretend you are Ole Miss students. I know that's very hard and you don't want to do it, but do it to help us. And right now, I'm sorry, but Lane Kiffin, he can get anything he wants on that LSU campus. Those students, I would imagine, love them some Lane Kiffin right now. They love their football down there. They're very, very, very passionate about it. And Lane Kiffin, you know, just pushing, it feels like, all the right buttons here. Prater, now, what's next? I mean, is Spencer Danielson going to think about this and do it before Fresno? I mean, they go to Fresno in a few weeks, October 10th.
2: Yeah.
1: Is this a new thing? And does anybody else have any type of practice that you would do to get ready for something that is completely maybe outside the box or out of the ordinary? He paid kids in frats to come to their practice and yell at them.
2: That's pretty good. That's pretty good.
1: I mean, whether it works or not, it's fun.
2: Yeah, I think it's really kind of cool. It's certainly different, and he thinks out the box, and you know, again, he's got to go off and win. But he's definitely doing it again. Hey, by the way, I have a correction to make. I said earlier in the show that Skip Hall was the last Boise State football coach to be fired. I forgot about my good buddy Andy Avalos.
1: Yep, you
2: flat out fired.
1: I think it was different because it was on a Saturday night or Sunday morning.
2: After a 28-point win.
1: Yeah, so I think
2: the reigning coach of the year.
1: It's not in your head right now, but yeah, no question, Andy Avalos was fired.
2: He was fired. So I just needed to correct myself on that. Andy Avalos was absolutely fired and. Not a bad choice by Jeremiah Dickey at the time.
1: Maddox Madsen, your Boise State quarterback, he's going to be a dad. How cool is that? And I'll have you guys text in 3 years. What do you think Maddox Madsen's doing? What do you think Maddox Madsen's future is? Let's be honest, probably not going to be pursuing anything playing football. But what could you see? What could you picture Maddox Madsen doing 3, 5, 10 years? What's he going to do after football? At Boise State. Let's bring BJ Raines on the Taco Bell hotline. BNN report. Prater in the ballgame.
3: This is Ticket Traffic.
4: Not a bad Friday afternoon commute so far. Got a little bit of slowing on the outbound connector approaching the Flying Y. Westbound I-84 seeing some heavy stuff from Eisenman to Gowan. Really slow conditions from Vista through the Flying Y. Heavy from Eagle Road through Meridian Road. Also got some pretty busy traffic from 10 Mile through the Garrity exit. ITD is going to close 10th Avenue under I-84 in Caldwell for 3 nights starting this coming Wednesday. The 10th Avenue eastbound on and off ramps will close Wednesday night, and Thursday night the westbound on and off ramps will close.
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0: It's time for the Bronco Nation News Report with five-time NSMA Idaho Sports Writer of the Year, BJ Raines.
1: Also throw in top 25 football AP voter, BJ Raines, Bronco Nation News. They'll be everywhere this weekend as they always are. BJ, where are you checking in from right now? How you been, bud?
2: I'm in the Sun Cruiser Studios at BNN here in Meridian.
1: Okay, now you're coming through there. Now a little soft there, but Greg got you up. Good stuff there, BJ. So you're in your studio. We're in our studio, of course. And Maddox Madsen in February? He's going to be in a hospital, Prater, BJ. I heard you guys this morning talking about it. Maddox Madsen's going to be a father, BJ, a beat reporter. What's the latest on this? What can you tell us?
2: Not much, other than the Instagram post that we saw. So obviously got married earlier this year, and the ceremony was officiated by Spencer Danielson. And then obviously, apparently short time after, was a busy man, because he's going to be having a kid here in February. And that's a really cool thing. And you saw the picture posted to Instagram, and anyone that's ever been a father, when you find out for the first time you're going to be a dad, it's a pretty cool thing. So congrats to him and his wife, for sure. That's a cool announcement and a really cool deal.
3: I think they got, I hate to say this without checking, but didn't they get engaged? Didn't they announce their engagement during a bye week last year in the middle of the season?
1: Yes.
3: I'm almost positive. Maybe right. Was there a bye game after UNLV or before UNLV? And they announced it. So he announced his engagement during a bye week in the middle of the season. He got married in the middle of spring camp. This guy is taking advantage of all of his free days from football to take care of business away from football, guys.
1: Smart guy.
3: And he perfectly timed it, because you don't want to have to be dealing with a baby in November, December. He's got that sucker taken care of in February.
2: Yeah. He played it smart. Yeah, good for him. It's a cool deal. I'm happy for him and his wife. Congratulations. And I know Roger Carrion has a child, and obviously this will be after his final season at Boise State is done, but really, really cool deal and really cool news today.
3: Yeah, and we'll dive into the real conversation we're going to have here in a minute, literally a serious one about the future of Maddox Madsen and what he's going to do. But, they did announce it was going to be a boy. Does he stick with the baseball names? Does he stick with the M's? Does he go Mazeroski?
1: It's a boy.
3: It's a boy, yeah. It's a boy. So does he stick, all the brothers have what, all names starting with M, and they're all baseball players?
1: Yes. I mean, you would think, BJ, I mean, you need to get on this. Is he going to continue with the M baseball tradition, or is it Carly? I'm trying to think of his wife's name.
2: We'll have to find that out. I don't know if they have the name by now done or not, but decided. But certainly we'll see. I know there were some people saying Otani, Trout, Madsen's coming, or we'll have to wait and see, I guess.
1: Oh, God. Look, what are we talking about here, guys?
3: Well, you're starting quarterback. I mean, I'll never forget.
1: He's having a kid.
3: Yeah, it's having a kid. And I think the football.
2: Now, Zach Hill, guys. Zach Hill, one of his sons' names, Brett, I believe, after Brett Rippon. So,
1: that is true.
3: Oh.
2: And I may have just been at the timing of that. I don't know if it was fully because of Brett Rippon, but they named his son Brett right about the time Brett Rippon was here. So I wonder if Maddox Madsen maybe returns the favor in some way to his quarterback's coach.
3: Names him Zach. Not a bad name. The one football aspect of this.
1: I don't really like it.
3: The one football aspect of this, and we've brought it up several times, guys, is the headspace for Maddox Madsen. And Maddox Madsen's a good football player. He's got physical limitations in terms of his height and the position he plays. But, in terms of the mental game, I think a lot of his mistakes can be mental and have been mental in the past, just by forcing to do too many things. And he told us, and I think he told you the same thing, BJ, he's never been happier. He's never been more at ease. His mind has never been more clutter-free, because he's got happiness. He goes home. And when he told us this, guys, in Media Day, he already knew that she was pregnant, because they're halfway through this deal. Now, if they're having it in February, they've known. So they kept it away from the public for a while. So he's known for quite a while. And he talked about being happy and how it helps him with football and how it helps him become a better football player. And doing the number one thing that he's always wanted to do is be better at making the easy decisions, be better at making the easy throws. And so far, we're seeing him play cleaner football, smarter football. I know he's still got issues. I know he still throws balls in the dirt. I know everybody's on pins and needles, but I think having a baby, getting married, all this kind of stuff is going to make him a better quarterback, guys.
2: Yeah. I mean, certainly we'll from the standpoint of just kind of knowing what's important in life and staying off social media, as he's told us, and obviously not being a guy that's going to go out partying on the weekends and things like that. I think he's got his life in order. So I think from what you want in a starting quarterback, a mature older guy that's gonna, you know what's important and not be out partying and doing the right thing, I think Maddox Mattson checks a lot of boxes right now.
1: And think about this too. Prater and I were having this conversation in cubicle. Obviously, we spend way too much time talking about Maddox Mattson having a kid, but this is not like the quarterback having a kid 10, 15, 20 years ago at this point in his life. Maddox Mattson's in what, the 95th tax bracket percentile in this town, if he's making what we think he's making. There's no, we're really going to have to rough it having a kid this early. What are we going to do? We're going to need to rely on a lot of they can absolutely, you would think. He already bought a house. Like, he's went to the European vacation for 3 weeks. Like, this family, they're, you know, Maddox and his wife, I think it's Carly. I'm sorry if I'm getting wrong on that. But they're in perfect financial position to be able to have a kid. Now, that has changed in college football. You might see more of this happening, BJ, but not here anymore. Let's get to there. And when I'm talking about there, I'm talking about Maddox Mattson's future. Like, what's he going to be doing, in the opinion of BJ Raines, in 5-10 years? Probably not chasing a professional career. We know that. What do you think Doggy's going to be up to?
2: Well, by the way, one of the first big fights I got in with my wife was building the baby crib for our first son, Naismith. So I if any parents, you know, knows the what it's like getting ready to have a son, hopefully that'll probably be after the season's over for Maddox Mattson. We'll have time to focus on building the baby crib and all that kind of stuff. But you know what? That's a good question, Johnny. And I went and found out that I wanted to find out his major and find out some more about what he might be doing when we thought about this topic here in this subject. And so his degree is in interdisciplinary professional studies. And I had to go to Google that because I had no idea what that means and what that entails. And maybe everybody knows and I'm just the idiot, but I found out that it's a customized degree program that blends coursework from multiple academic fields, and it creates a tailored skill set aligned with your career goals, which I thought was kind of interesting. And he is minoring in business. So I believe something in the business field is going to be in the future of Maddox Mattson. I think coaching, certainly if he wants to, I mean, any quarterback has to know that has enough knowledge if they wanted to coach. I certainly think that's something he couldn't do, or he could do, excuse me. And we haven't asked him a ton about it. I agree with you. His playing career probably is going to end whenever they finish this season. So I could see him get into coaching, but I think something in the business profession based on his major and his minor in things is probably what he's going to end up in.
3: I think it's going to be coaching. I do. I don't think any of us have ever asked Maddox this question. So next time, the three of us, let's make sure we kind of have this conversation at the appropriate time. We're not going to ask him after the game tomorrow. But next time we kind of have this little informal scrum, I would like to know what he's doing. Because obviously, if he's got a wife and a kid and a house and a future, he's going to have to start thinking about this kind of stuff. His football days are, he's down to, what, 100 days of football. And then there's, you know, 50 years, 60 years of life after that. So,
1: yeah.
3: I think he's going to go into coaching. I think he's, first of all, I think he's going to leave you, Boise. When's Boise State's last home game?
1: That's going to be against San Diego State on November 21st.
3: Okay. On November 22nd, Maddox Mattson's moving away. He's leaving Boise forever. Now, he's obviously got to stay here for bowl games, championship games, and all that kind
1: of
3: stuff.
1: He's not going to be one of those guys that just lives here.
3: I don't think so, and I could be wrong.
1: Lot of them.
3: I think Maddox Mattson will bail on Boise as soon as humanly possible. And you can't blame him because we've taken a pretty good football player, a decent football player, and a really good human being and turned him into a pariah in this town. So I think he bails as soon as possible. Obviously, he's going to go straight back to Utah, which is where he met Carly. His dad's a coach there, and I think he's going to go be a high school teacher and a high school coach, guys.
1: Oh, that's a good one. BJ?
2: Does his wife, I mean, she played soccer at BYU, correct?
3: That is the other one, BJ. Thanks
1: BJ,
3: for bringing that up.
1: That's a former girlfriend, dude. That is not Carly.
3: Don't bring that one up in front of
1: BJ. Do not say that in front of
2: the one time I wish we were taping the segment. My bad.
1: That's his ex, man. You just mentioned his ex. No, Carly.
2: I'm sorry for not being up to date on the dating lives of the players at Boise.
1: Married lives now, but yeah, I love it. Sorry, BJ.
3: Yeah, there was a quick audible on that one, and he took care of business after that. But I know she's from Utah. The wife and I have actually had a chance to had a conversation with both Maddox and Carly at another function that we were at. And, you know, my wife being from Utah and Carly, they got into a nice conversation. So they know a lot of people. She's from Utah. They'll be living in Utah by January, as far as I'm concerned. And who knows what happens after that. And
1: You're right.
3: And we'll see. I'm destined for that dude for, do you think he's ever going to entertain the thought of trying to play football after Boise State?
2: I do. I don't know if he'll make it or not, but I think he would love to keep proving people wrong. And whether it's the UFL or XFL or Canadian League or whatever, I don't know if he'll make it. But I could see him being a guy that maybe wants to give it a shot just to kind of prove a lot of people wrong that said he could never play. And I don't know what his chances would be, obviously. But in one of those other leagues, I could see a UFL-type league maybe. And at one point, they were talking about putting a team in Boise. I mean, but... I don't know what his chances would be. I would say not great of making it, but at least going to a tryout or a camp or putting his name in there. I certainly don't think the NFL, unfortunately, is in his future. I don't even think he'll get a sniff at a rookie mini camp or anything like that. But in terms of one of these other secondary leagues, the UFL is always looking for smart veteran quarterbacks that from good schools that people have heard of. I could certainly see him getting a chance or a look in one of those leagues. Whether or not he sticks, I don't know. But I do think he enjoys the chip on the shoulder, trying to prove people wrong aspect. And if he got a chance to be a professional quarterback, I think that'd be a big deal to him.
1: That's coaching, I think. For me, I think it's Carly and the kid. And wait, you're going to fart around in Saskatchewan to maybe make a CFL practice squad and hang out with Alexander Tubner? Like, I just think Maddox Madsen's going to be like, you know what? Maybe in another life, I would have kept this going and try to play in the Canadian League or the UFL. But that's just, I think Maddox looks at it not like, hey, they're going to miss me. I'm going to use this as an opportunity to get to the NFL. That's what Alexander Tubner wants. But maybe, I think it's coaching, BJ. I think like you guys were saying, when you play quarterback at that level and you learn what Maddox has learned, it's almost like you have a PhD in the sport. And you think if you wanted to coach, you could get a job. Maddox has started a ton of games. He's a pretty good name. I can see a lot of coaches being open armed to bring Maddox into their program and probably start right here, potentially in Boise. Could you imagine, though, if Mad Dog became the OC here and they were calling bad plays? Anyway.
3: Yeah, let's hold off on that thought.
2: I think he'll 100% be a coach if he wants to. He certainly has the knowledge. Certainly, I think, would be any quarterback, like I said. And I think if he wanted to be a coach, 100% he would be successful in that genre. I just don't know coaching-wise, business-wise. Like I said, it wouldn't shock me. I'm not, like, predicting it. But I do think that he's always been fueled kind of by some of the haters. And if that was a chance to at least go try that dream somewhere. But I guess now we have two questions to ask him next time we talk to him. What's he doing professionally post-football, and does he have any interest in keeping his football career going?
3: I got a third question for you. If he does become a high school coach, does he coach football or baseball?
1: Oh, you're right. It probably would even be baseball, right, BJ? I mean,
2: that's a good one.
1: Maybe both.
2: Still think back, guys, to the what they call those things, the charity softball games they used to do for the collective or whatever over there at Hawk Stadium. And Madsen was like, a freshman. Nobody knew who he was last time they did it. And he was just hitting absolute bombs in the home run derby, like over the actual Boise Hawk Stadium. So he has plenty of baseball background, plenty of baseball lineage. And I'm sure if that could have been something that he would have had a chance at as well if he wanted to. But, it'll be football. But sure, if they needed him to coach baseball, he could probably do that too.
1: Yeah, good stuff. BJ Raines with the BNN report. You got a home game, another one, which means a full day of coverage with Bronco Nation News. BJ, what are subscribers getting this time of year when they do join the team? And obviously keep us posted what's going on this weekend for you guys.
2: Well, yeah, as you guys know, that the 8 p.m. games are kind of nice because you get part of your Saturday on the front end, but on the back end, we're all in the press box till 2, 3, 4 o'clock in the morning, and that's not quite as fun. But we'll be live 6 o'clock with our pregame show and get you set for kickoff. And then postgame, since the James will be closed at midnight, we'll be up in the press box for this edition of the postgame show. 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If you're a big BSU fan, we give that to subscribers every Monday and Tuesday. 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So it's like $5 a month. 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
1: See you tomorrow in the press box. 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
2: Well, I'll let you know. I got my son's game tomorrow. We got the Kansas game tomorrow. So I'll come in a good mood when I see you tomorrow.
1: Great stuff. Thank you, BJ, for our BNN report Fridays here on Prater and the Ball Game. What are you doing tonight? Is it a high school game? You going home to watch whatever college game is on? Any top 25 teams in action tonight? Let's get Greg in on this. Greg, you got the news on KTIK, The Ticket.
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12: 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Let's begin with the college football slate for a Friday night. A trio of top 25 teams in action. The game that I think nationally will have the most eyeballs on it. The Houston Cougars heading to Lubbock to take on the Texas Tech Red Raiders in an early season Big 12 clash. The number 5 and nationally runner-up Miami Hurricanes are also playing a conference game tonight. They are in Winston-Salem to take on Wake Forest. And the Oregon Ducks, they're still in that top 25, and they should roll pretty comfortably tonight. They are against Big Sky Portland State as an 8:30 kick on Big Ten Network. But Houston, Texas Tech, Miami, Wake Forest, and Portland State, Oregon, three top 25 teams in action tonight. And, of course, Houston and Texas Tech, a battle of ranked-on-ranked games.
3: Ball game, I got a weird question for you. Is the next college football team at the Division I level to fold Portland State?
1: Potentially.
3: Just to flat-out go out of business.
1: They play in a high school park that's way outside in Hillsborough. So you know,
3: the worst team in FCS.
1: Worst program. I don't say team because maybe they can survive on just, they are in an area with athletes. They're in a metropolis. They're on the number 22 market.
3: Yeah, but Prater, it's not working for them.
1: Nobody cares about Portland State football. The spread, you know what it is?
3: I'm going to go 49.
1: 58.5. I don't ever remember seeing a higher spread for two teams that can call themselves D1.
3: There's
1: 58. And a half is the spread. The Ducks in Portland State, who's already 0-3, they're not even good at their level.
3: And go back and look at what they did last year. There are 275 Division I football teams. Portland State, in my opinion, is the worst team in all of Division I football. And I think within 3 to 5 years, that program goes out of business.
12: Well, fellas, locally tonight, we go down from the collegiate ranks to the prep ranks. Boise High hosting Bora, and Boise's Mike Alteri was our featured guest on the prep rally this week. Dozens of games in the Treasure Valley tonight, but we spotlighted Boise and Bora, and Boise has a big one next week against Eagle. Mike Alteri trying to keep his team locked in on Bora.
13: First conference game, must win for us. You know, Bora is a heck of a football team, and Daniel's done a good job over there with their program, being a new coach. You know, they played a tough opener with Meridian, who's 3-0. You know, they played Capital with one of the best players in the state in Quincy Clay and Elliot Schrack, and you know, those guys just beat Highland, and they're a playoff team from last year, highest scoring team in the state, and Bora played that. They lose to Timberline last week, and Timberline again went to the state championship. So they're playing some playoff caliber teams, some teams that are going to be playoff teams this year and have established themselves as powerhouses. And so we're not taking Bora lightly at all. They're going to give us everything they got. This rivalry is goes way back and one of the oldest rivalries in the state, if not the oldest rivalry. And I'm excited to see our kids compete Friday night. And that's been the message all week. We're not taking anything lightly. We're not looking forward to Eagle next week. This is about Bora. You know, where this is about being 1-0 this week.
12: Johnny, you'll be there tonight, Boise and Bora. I know you've been doing a good job covering the preps for us on Friday night.
1: Stay tuned on that. We'll keep you updated on this. This would be a major upset if Bora can pull this off. But Mike Alteri makes a pretty good case. They've had a monstrous murderer's row of a schedule early. Boise has two, though, and they've had to take on all comers, and they're 5-0. Wait, Prater. Boise is 4-0.
8: They would be 5-0 if they beat Bora for just the second time since like 1989. And just to continue to impress us, what Mike Altieri does with Boise, a school that had no football, real recent history, Prater, whatsoever. They were a joke in football, and now all of a sudden they're far from it.
12: There we go. That's a look at the news brought to you by Taco Bell.
8: These have been hot this week, by the way. 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Prater, what's the big event going on this weekend? It's like one of their top races in Idaho this weekend there?
3: Yeah, the Pink Lady races. 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It is definitely one of their biggest events of the year.
8: Well, who wants these tickets? We have four tickets for you and a Papa Murphy's gift card just by calling 208-424-9300. 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Call right now because we need a participant for Rock Jocks in Pop Culture. Play our game. 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Played against sports. 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
0: This is Ticket Traffic.
14: Got a couple accidents off the freeway this afternoon. Southbound Capitol Boulevard at University Drive. The right lane is blocked. Another crash northbound Federal Way past Burgess and by Ross. The right lane is blocked there as well. We have an accident on the freeway. Westbound 94 just past Meridian Road in the right shoulder. Outbound connector, a little bit of slowing from Franklin through the Y. Westbound 94 got some heavy stuff from Eisenman to Gowan. Really slow from Vista through the merge. Busy traffic from Eagle Road all the way to the Garrity.
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0: Whoa. culture. Before we get started, how about some lifeline advice? Going with Krieger on a music question is a bold move, but let's see if he can hit this one out of the park. Serve him up, ballgame.
1: Okay, played again sports. Let me tell you real quick, no matter the season, you know this, you hear me tell it every day. Played Again Sports has it. And if they don't, they'll probably have a good chance of getting it. But visit their website. Go to any one of the three locations. They buy, they sell, they trade. 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So appreciate you guys in advance for buying sporting gear at Play It Again Sports. Samson in Boise gets through today. Samson, what line of work is Samson in?
2: What up, dude? I am a stand-up comedian.
3: That's a first.
1: I love it. Who's the biggest person you've opened for?
2: Dusty Slay at the Egyptian here in Boise.
1: Okay.
3: Are you funny?
2: I think I'm funny.
1: He has to be.
3: All right, how often do you do your gig? Is it like open mic nights downtown? I know there's a couple of clubs downtown that have some regular comedy. Where do you do this?
2: Yeah, so actually I was driving to a gig right now out in Nissa, but I host an open mic every single Monday at the Voodoo Cellar downtown right off Capitol in Idaho.
1: Samson, I'm 100% serious in this. I want to do stand-up comedy. I've already started writing my skit. It's kind of a dare that someone's giving me. So you guys do an open mic. I want to go do a set and stand-up comedy and tell everybody listening, Prater included, sitting in the front row with Greg, to come watch me and see how I do. So let's be in touch.
2: Yeah, absolutely, dude. Come on down on a Monday or just hit me up on Instagram at Be Large.
1: I love it, Prater. Monday open mic night when all the ladies show up.
3: Exactly.
1: I love this. Thank you, Samson. I'm going to take you up on that. Samson and Boise, the stand-up comedian. See if you can get this right. You got your two lifelines, Prater, Greg, or myself. We got Rock Jocks, pop culture questions coming your way. Prater on Rock, Johnny on Jocks, Greg on pop culture. Samson, you ready, Bubby?
2: Oh, yeah.
1: All right, let's get the funny man going here, Prater.
3: All right, I was going back and forth between a couple of different questions here, but I'm going to go with this lyrics song. I'm going to give you one of these iconic lyrics, and I just need the band, dude. Can you handle that?
2: Oh, God, I'm so bad at these. My dad's been doing this to me since I was a kid.
3: So I got you good. Do you know anything about the Ramones?
2: A little bit.
3: All right, I'm going to switch gears.
1: Prater, just ask him a question. What are we doing? Okay.
3: Okay, I'm going to go with the Ramones question then. I'm trying to be a good friend to our comedian here, dude. There are 8 Ramones, or there were, who have always played in the band the Ramones. I need you to name 3 of them, first names. There were 8 Ramones.
2: Oh, God. Oh, man. I have no idea. I'm going to go with some random guesses here. Just first names. Let's go Jeff. Is there Jeff?
1: That's not how this works, funny guy. You got to tell us who your 3 are, say final answer, and we'll tell you if you got the question or not correct. Or you can call on Greg or myself as a lifeline, and we can help you with it. Your call.
2: All right, I'm calling on you, Prater. You're a lifeline.
3: I asked the question, so you're...
1: What are we doing here?
3: You're struggling, dude. I asked the question, I can't
1: get... Why are you asking Prater for your lifeline? He's got the answer.
2: I'm driving, and you guys screamed 40 names at me at once.
1: You're driving as we speak?
2: Okay, who are my lifeline?
1: Are you driving right now?
12: I told him to pull over.
2: No, I had to pull over.
1: Awesome.
3: So far, dude, you're not very funny.
1: What are we doing here?
2: Oh, man.
3: Johnny or Greg, if you want a lifeline.
2: Johnny.
1: Okay, Joey Ramone, that's definitely one. So say Joey, say Johnny. There was a Johnny Ramone, there was a Joey Ramone, and there was Mick, Rick, Stevie, Johnny Ramone, Joey Ramone, Mickey Ramone. You know what? I'm gonna spot you two, funny guy. Johnny and Joey.
2: My man. All right, Johnny and Joey Ramone. Okay.
3: I need one more. You got 10 seconds.
2: You said Mickey Ramone. Is it Joey Ramone, Johnny Ramone, and Mickey Ramone?
1: Final answer.
4: We got punked on the glass.
1: Are Johnny and Joey at least correct?
3: You nailed it, ball game.
1: Who are the others?
3: And the other one was close. There's a Marky. The originals were Joey, Johnny, DD, and Tommy. And then along came Marky, Richie, Elvis, and CJ.
1: Sorry, brother. Got you the
2: no
1: two.
2: Worry.
1: All right, my man.
2: No
1: All
2: worry.
1: Right. Stand-up comedian. He's on a gig tonight. He's performing in Nyssa. Let's get him there safe. Prater, you guys got jocks. I'm sorry, I have jocks. I'm up. You have one lifeline left. Samson, here we go. When Oklahoma last won a college football national championship, who was the team's starting quarterback, Samson?
2: Oklahoma starting quarterback. Is it going to be Kyler Murray? Final answer, Kyler Murray.
4: We got punked on the glass.
1: Didn't win a natty with Kyler Murray. Did win a Heisman, though. Prater, if he would have used his Mike Prater lifeline, which he had, what would you have said?
3: Did you give a date?
1: No.
3: Just the last?
1: The last time Oklahoma won a national championship. So you got to know that.
3: Sam Bradford, late 2010s.
12: I think it was Jason White ballgame, early 2000s.
1: You know, the last time Oklahoma won a national championship, Josh Heupel was the quarterback for Oklahoma in the year 2000.
3: Okay.
1: Tough one. All right, 0 for 2.
2: Before my time.
1: You still have a lifeline, Samson. Let's go, brother.
3: Before my time.
12: All right, well.
1: Okay.
12: We're going well before your time here.
1: Okay, Samson.
12: Pop culture.
1: All right, let's do this. You have one lifeline left, right?
12: Prater use it or lose it lifeline.
1: So you and Prater, I can tell you're becoming close friends here, too. You guys can work this out if you so need to. Pop culture. Samson, this is to get your ass off our wall of shame, dude.
12: All right.
2: Oh, man. All right. Let's see if we can do it.
12: Well, I was looking for some films or some scenes that were shot in Mount Rushmore, and I found the 1959 classic North by Northwest, starring Cary Grant and Martin Landau. That film is directed by one of the greatest directors in American cinema. He also did Psycho, as a hint. Name that director.
2: Oh, that is Alfred Hitchcock. Lock it in. Final answer. Gotta be.
18: Thank you, Jesus, for the victory.
12: Wow. I didn't think he was going to pull that one out. Well done. North by Northwest, 1959.
1: Yeah. I'm still not convinced he's going to even find where he's driving to. The location, though. But hey, surprise us all. Hey, Samson, I know that laugh, by the way. I know what
12: Johnny,
1: you're
12: know
1: doing.
12: That movie?
1: No, but I know his laugh.
12: And you know Alfred Hitchcock?
1: Yes, very well.
12: Okay, good.
1: Yes, and I know North by Northwest.
12: Okay, good.
1: Hey,
12: good.
1: Samson, this has been fun, dude. Hey, break a leg tonight.
2: Thank you, guys.
1: Prater, should we? Yeah, he's nodding ahead. All right, Samson, where are you playing tonight? Plug your crappy show real quick.
2: Let's go. We're playing at the Rock Store outside of Nyssa. The Rock Store.
1: Love you, brother. This has been fun, man. Thanks, Samson.
2: Thank you, guys.
1: No Papa Murphy's, no Meridian Speedway, but Samson's going to have a lot of people laughing tonight, Prater. How much can I pay you? Like, honestly, how much would I have to pay you? I'll Venmo you right now to you and your wife, and you go see Samson perform tonight.
3: Well, it's not about paying me. I mean, you know, the wife and I went to a comedy show just a couple of weeks ago.
1: You would do it?
3: Oh,
1: you'd
3: 100%.
1: Go see that guy?
3: Well, no, not tonight because I have plans.
1: Okay.
3: He's not worth my plans tonight.
1: I agree.
3: He's not worth chasing my plans.
12: I know. That was painful. I'm sorry. I'll just be the guy. It was just screwing around on the, on what was it, the first question?
1: It was fun.
12: Kyler Murray? What a national. Come on, dude.
1: You know, I thought it could have been worse there. I was surprised he even said Kyler Murray. Good stuff. Rock Jocks, pop culture. Thank you. Play it again. Sports. 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
36: 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The Giants are coming off a big win in head coach John Harbaugh's debut. 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
7: 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Got an accident westbound I-84 just past Isamin. It's causing a lot of slowdowns out that way this afternoon. Also got a crash on westbound I-84 just past Meridian Road in the right shoulder. Seeing slowdowns back through Eagle Road right now. Still working on a crash northbound Federal Way past Burgess in the right lane is blocked. That accident southbound Capitol Boulevard at University Drive has been cleared out of the way.
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0: 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The Ticket. It's a Mexican.
1: 5 o'clock Friday, a football weekend. These are the times in your life, Mike Prater, that you really do have to sit there and say, ah, maybe this whole life thing ain't too bad after all. I got a Friday football weekend ahead of me, huh?
2: 100%, baby. We got to do it 12, 13, 14 times this fall. Let's do it.
1: 208-424-9300. A pretty easy peasy question for you, Bronco Nation. Style points. There's not a single sport in the world, maybe outside of college basketball.
2: Boxing, figure skating.
1: Where you need style points. They want it to look a certain way. It's not just that you win. It's how you win, and it's who you defeat. And if you defeat someone who doesn't mean jack or squat, that win doesn't weigh as much as it does if you have style points. Or if you're playing a team that you're supposed to beat by 25, you need to figure out a way to beat them by 60. Those are style points. We all know Boise State playing South Dakota tomorrow night. It's an FCS team. It's a big spread. These are the games that Boise State, if there's one game they should completely dominate every year, it's this one. And do you need it? 208-424-9300. Style points. Mike Prater, Craig Frank, our video segment. Appreciate Blue Eyes Vodka. Do they? Style points, Forrest?
2: Okay, I'll answer your question with a question. Style points for who? Because that's a very, very, very important part of this conversation.
1: Okay.
2: If Boise State needs style points, and the answer is yes or no, for who? Style points for who? I'll answer that myself. Fans want style points because they want validation that their football teams, their basketball team, their baseball team is good.
1: Agreed.
2: As fans, that's why we're fans. We want validation. We want style points. We want our team to look good 100% of the time. Kick butt. Go out there and take care of business. But the style point conversation for me, and I've always been very, very consistent with this, and one of the few things I've always been consistent, I think style points are ridiculous. I think style points are dumb, especially in the age of college football right now. If you ask me that Boise State football needs style points tomorrow night to please their fans, the answer is yes. If you tell me that Boise State football needs style points tomorrow night to please 10 college football playoff decision makers in December, not a chance in hell.
1: Okay, so this depends on where the style points are coming. Good style points matter. Other style points don't.
2: No, it just depends on who your audience is.
1: I think, yeah, whoever the audience is.
2: I mean, I have a feeling we're going to have this conversation.

0: conversation today, and everybody's going to think that Boise State needs style points to maintain its national status, to maintain its top 25, to give themselves some CFP credibility.
1: To maintain the lead in the G6 race.
0: Yeah. No.
1: Can't have a close game against South Dakota. That'll scare people off, is kind of what they're thinking. We want your calls on the Taco Bell hotline. Bob in Meridian is first up. Bob and Meridian, welcome. Happy Friday. Let's talk some Boise State football on your favorite stinking show. Bob, does Boise State need style points tomorrow?
2: Yes, they do. They need style points. I agree with almost everything Prater said, with one exception. The only exception is, and I don't think it's going to happen this way, style points for Boise State needs to put a cork in the Eastern correspondent's mouth.
0: What does that mean?
2: That means Boise State is as good as any East Coast ACC team, given the same situation. Like they're playing an FCS school. They're as good as anybody else in the nation. Now, let me finish this with a caveat. Johnny, when you grow up, I hope you become like my hero, Prater. Greg, you got a long way to go. Thanks, guys. Have a wonderful football weekend.
1: That dude just destroyed Greg on the way out. That was
3: okay.
1: Not good. What the hell was that,
3: I don't know what that
1: Greg,
3: was.
1: Greg's got a long way to go.
3: He's talking about how they got to get Sire Gaines going more.
1: Prater,
3: they
1: got to
3: get all these running backs in the game, and then he goes on the air with that.
1: That was kind of funny.
3: Okay.
1: Prater, you wanted to talk. I felt like you were kind of there in that conversation with Bob.
0: Yeah, I mean, he disagreed with me and agreed with me. And then he praised me, so I'm not sure where I'm supposed to go and what I'm supposed to say here. So I'm not going to jump that bobsled after that. I mean, that's the first time somebody said something nice to me in 6 months. If you were living in my house. So,
1: God, man.
0: I think he meant maybe American. He said ACC. I got a little bit confused there. The East Coast bias stuff, you know, I know that kind of exists, whatever, blah, blah, blah. Guys, the style points don't matter. The only thing that matters anymore is the college football playoff. 10 dudes who won't even start voting until November, and they won't make final decisions until December. Obviously, if Boise State loses this game, style points don't even matter. That's just a flat-out loss.
1: Yes.
0: If you win this game because of a stupid fluke Western Michigan-Michigan thing and Western and South Dakota got robbed of a win and Boise State becomes this villain, I guess that becomes an anti-style point conversation down the road, whatever. But, you know, I don't care if Boise State wins by 6. I don't care if Boise State wins by 46, 56, 66. The point spread and how Boise State looked against South Dakota on September 19th will not be a conversation for the CFP people in December.
1: Greg, I want you to get in on this because I know how you feel about style points and I know how you feel about the resume, and it might not be style points for tomorrow, but if you do beat them 77-3, those style points might all of a sudden boost you when you do need them to. I mean, we were talking about this in our morning meeting today, just about the whole, the term style points, and feels like Bronco Nation, keep calling and texting, do they need style points tomorrow? Does this team need them, Greg?
3: I don't think that winning tomorrow 77-3 or whatever you just said, I don't think that helps them.
0: I would agree with that.
3: But I do think if they struggle tomorrow, it could hurt them, because there are 138 FBS programs, I think is the number. And you divide, I don't know if it divides by 2, P4, G6, whatever the number is in the G6. They're not all going to play each other. We know that. You're only going to have so many data points on the resume of, okay, that's why Boise State Memphis was so important last week. And so my point is, if you have a data point like, they only won by 7 against South Dakota.
0: Who's asking that question, fans or CFP people?
3: You don't think that CFP people look at every single game, Prater?
0: No.
3: Why not? So then they're not even watching this game tomorrow?
0: No.
3: Or they're never going to pay attention to this game regardless?
0: They'll just look at the W and the L.
3: They won't look at the score?
0: No.
1: What do you guys think about that?
3: Yeah. I mean, then if that's the case, then losing close to Oregon also doesn't matter because they just look at the L against Oregon then, right?
0: That one came with some style points. That particular game came with some style points and some national buzz and some credibility, just like it did in 2024.
3: Okay, so then how come style points matter when you're playing a P4 if you keep it close and lose, but they don't matter if you keep it close and win against an FCS team when you should blow them out?
0: Because it's an FCS team. Because it's just an FCS team, and there is no risk and reward. There's nothing to gain, nothing to lose by playing an FCS team. Just win the game and move on. They're not going to criticize. The CFP 10 people are not going to scrutinize the Boise State South Dakota game. Now, if Boise State loses, that changes a little bit. I mean, I'm talking about loses down the road, whether it's Fresno or Western Michigan down the road. You know, they may have that conversation, but. No, style points tomorrow don't matter, guys.
3: Why does it matter if they lose down the road? Why do they then go back and look at the South Dakota score? And if that's also close, then like why does that matter?
0: As long as Boise State wins tomorrow, this game will not even have a conversation. I shouldn't have even said that. The Boise State South Dakota game will not be a conversation for anybody unless Boise State loses this game.
1: Unless they lose the game.
0: Correct.
1: And this thing with style points, talking about, you know, when I think, look, if you can win the game and win the game 55-3 without having to, I mean, like Greg, you're saying like you want to put style points on this.
3: You don't
1: just want to get a win and get out. You want it to look a certain way. You got a number you want to put on these guys because you want that committee to see you.
3: No, that's not what I'm saying, okay. Johnny. I said that winning in a blowout fashion like that, I don't think that helps you. I think you can only be hurt in this game because I do think if you win unimpressively and Maddox Mattson and all the number one guys are out there in the fourth quarter because it's a one-score game, mm-hmm. I think that could hurt you.
1: Okay.
0: If they lose down the road, I think that could be the case.
1: Because you'd say, well, they were pushed by an FCS team.
0: Yeah.
1: And then they lost a couple weeks later to Colorado State or whatever the case is. Okay. 208-424-9300. Get those text messages in. In your opinion, and we all probably think they're going to win this thing. I don't think they need to go out of their way to say, like Spencer Danielson, making sure that they're like, hey, guys, not only are we going to win, but we got to really kick their ass, Seabass. I don't think Spencer says that. I think Spencer just says, we need to win, stay healthy. If we play our game, the score is going to take care of itself. I hope they get the style points without making it a thing, you know? Like, hey, we got to do this. Like, for example, Dan Lanning damn sure has style points on his agenda against Portland State tonight. In my opinion, they're going to put style points all over that son of a gun. I don't know if Spencer would. I don't know. I mean, I could see Spencer, Greg. If Boise State wins this 20-14, what do you think his presser is going to be like Saturday night or Monday?
3: He'll get up there and say that, you know, it's hard to win. You know, we went 1-0 this week and we're moving on to Western Michigan. And that's what any coach would say. But I just think if that happens, I think that follows you a little bit. I think that could hurt them because how are you going to say, well, Oregon was number 2 in the country and we were right there with them and then we murdered Memphis and Memphis maybe goes on to win the American, but oh, then this FCS game in which we only won by 6 points, we don't care about that. I just think in college football, this is how you separate teams when you have no other way of doing it.
1: Okay, 208-424-9300. You guys agree with Greg Frank on that? We got Friday 5 to get to because it's Friday. It's after 5 o'clock. And Prater, Blue Ice Vodka, I know that your bottle's waiting for you.
0: Yeah, weekend, guys. 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
5: 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Brick's Craft House located on State Street just west of Glenwood. Exit at westbound I-84 just past Eisenman by Micron, causing big slowdowns there this afternoon. Heavy traffic from Vista through the Flying Y, really busy from Eagle Road all the way through Meridian Road. Plus got an accident just past Meridian Road off to the right.
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4: Turn it up, Idaho. The longest-running sports talk show in the state is back. Here's Prater and the Ballgame on The Ticket. It's almost time for the weekend.
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3: All right, another Friday Five. We opened the week talking about football play calling. I think we did this on Tuesday because Davis Webb, the play caller for the Denver Broncos, got hit with a bucket of cold water doing it for the first time on Monday night. I ask you both, what's a job you could realistically see yourself being asked to do, but then the minute you had to do it, you would realize, oh, this is a little too hard for me. Johnny, you start.
1: I'm going to say broadcasting, let's say an NFL or a major college football game on a major network. I mean, look, I've done broadcasting, and I've argued that I think it's harder to call a high school game than an NFL game. You have nothing to work with, but, you know, it's NFL. And I think, honestly, if someone was like, hey, you need to call this game, of course I'd do it. Of course I think I could do it. Of course I'd probably think I'd be awesome at it, but I would get there, and I would be like, uh-oh, I'm not very good at this. This is way more difficult than I thought. I never pick on the broadcaster guy. I never do that. I like them all, to be honest. I know how good you have to be to get to that level anyway. But I think the minute I started calling a major game on Monday Night Football or something, I'd be like, uh-oh, I might be in over my head, guys.
0: Yeah, mine's easy, and it has nothing to do with sports, although there's plenty of places in sports where I'd be in way over my head. But anything at my house involving a tool, and I've joked on this show for 30 years, and it's not even a joke, guys. I can't use a tool. When I first bought my house, I used a butter knife as a screwdriver. I still do when I can. If the butter knife is closer than the one screwdriver in my house, I'm going to use the butter knife. So far in the last month, guys, my wife has fixed the plumbing. She has fixed the kitchen sink. She has fixed the fence. The only thing I probably do is make a phone call, and then I tell her to deal with it. I cannot touch a tool. She's underneath the sink with all kinds of tools and all kinds of parts, doing all kinds of crazy things. She's really, really good at it, guys. Prater, a simple task at home with a simple tool. Get the job done. Guys, I'd fail every single time.
1: Yeah, Prater.
3: Yeah, I'm probably the same way, honestly.
1: I'm the handyman around here.
3: Yeah.
1: Wow.
0: I'm the worst. Call somebody.
3: I went with you know, nowadays I feel like you have to do a little bit of everything in our space. You got to be able to talk, edit, write, whatever. But if somebody said, gave me like an actual camera, you're not just my phone, like Johnny, you talk about, like if I actually had to call an NFL game, if somebody came to me and said, here's a camera, go down to the sideline and shoot the game.
1: Yeah.
3: I would be horrible at it. And because realistically, somebody might be like, oh, you're a sports guy. Here's a camera. Go take some photos. I think the sports photographers, it's an art, it's a skill that I'll never have.
1: So true. So, and I see these yahoos and taking videos, and it's just, yeah, and our business has suffered because you don't really have to be a pro anymore to be in it, Prater. You just need a Wi-Fi connection, essentially, and you're in the game. So sometimes it gets lost, and you really do miss like that classic photographer, paid Sports Illustrated guy on the field shooting a game.
0: Yep.
1: Prater, we miss that.
0: Yes, we do.
3: All right, let's go back to Prater on this one because he's inspired this question. He, you know, bolted from the drive-thru when the chicken strips were too expensive. We had a good segment there this week. Mike Prater, give me another life scenario when, you know, some people were like, ah, you were in the right. Other people were like, you should have just eaten it and paid it and never gone back. Give me another scenario like that where your emotional behaviors might be acceptable to some but rude to others.
0: Great question. And by the way, every time a coach says great question, you know what he's doing? He's not complimenting you on your great cat question. He's stalling because he needs 5 seconds because it's a question that he didn't expect to happen. And so he's stalling. And so when you asked me this question, ballgame, I spent way too much time thinking about it because it's a thinking type of question. But at the end of the day, I just went back to this, being a sports fan. I can go to a sports event, or I can watch it on my TV, and if my team wins a dramatic game, or if my team loses a dramatic game, I can stand up and scream and cry and yell and throw things and do all kinds of things. Whether I'm in the privacy of my own home, whether I'm in the stadium. I went to one of the greatest football games I ever saw. I left because I left covered in mustard. Normally, if I leave a sporting event covered in mustard, we're fighting and I'm going to beat somebody up. But I was in such raw emotions that it was so cool that I was covered in mustard, I thought it was cool. The guy that threw mustard on me wouldn't typically be rude. In this particular case, it was sports elation and really, really cool stuff. And maybe the guy next to me was really, really pissed because his team lost. So I can be overly emotional when my team wins, and it gives me my right to be overly emotional. Vice versa if we lose, and the guy next to me might be completely different, and I don't think he's going to be rude about it because it's sports and it's all about emotions.
3: I like it. It's good.
1: I spend too much time doing this in real life, and this is a good one, Greg. But for me, I did go to the sporting event, and you know, when say you're emotional with your team and you're sitting in your chair, but not anymore. You get up, you stand up, you are cheering, you are jumping, you are hugging. Now, the person behind you, say they're not even rooting for that team or they just don't have your level of emotion. know, some fans would sit there and say, okay, that's cool. He's just cheering for his team. He's standing up. I better have to stand up now because I can't see the field. Or they're going to think that I'm rude. He's standing up after every big play. I didn't pay $700 to come to this game to have this McGillicuddy standing up constantly. I don't want to stand up. That's why I paid $800 for this seat in this section. So for me, it's sometimes like, sometimes it's okay to stand up. Like, I always have the rule, if the person in front of you is standing, you can stand. But if no one else is standing and you're going to be the guy that stands on third down and screams, I think that's rude. I do. No one else is standing, but that's that type of situation for me. Acceptable by some, but others would think it's severely rude behavior. I'm thinking of an NFL game, that type of deal.
3: It's a good one. No, I like that. Both of you gave good answers there. I went similarly to what started this question with the drive-through and the cost for Prater. I went with bars and restaurants. If the service is bad or subpar, lowering the tip as a result. Some people will say you're well within your right to do that. Others will say you don't know the full situation of why that might have happened. If you're a standard 20%er, you should always be a standard 20%er, and you don't have to return to the establishment if it pissed you off so much, but you should still get in and get out with your standard tipping procedure. So do you lower the tip? Do you not lower the tip? Some people, like I said, would say no problem. Others would say you're probably in the wrong if you do it. Next one, stadium opening question. We talked a little bit about this yesterday with the, you know, Highmark Stadium for the Bills being shown off on Thursday Night Football, and Albertson Stadium with the North End Zone unveiling on Saturday against Memphis. What's a sports first you would have liked to have witnessed? Johnny, you go first.
1: Yeah, I took this question a little differently and spun it in my own way. For me, you know, this is a sporting event that I will like to witness, not one that I wish I did. I will witness this, and that is, if it ever happens in my lifetime, the return of the Seattle Supersonics to the city of Seattle to be in the building for that first, that climate pledge.
3: That's a good one.
1: Probably preseason, regular season. The regular season game is going to be enormous in that town. I'm scared to even imagine what a ticket will cost, but for me, you know, kind of a stadium opening question. The first game the Seattle Supersonics play in Climate Pledge Arena. Arena that was essentially built for them. And they don't even have an NBA team yet. But thank you to the Kraken for holding it down. That for me. And that when that comes back there, I want to be witness to that.
3: Prayer, what do you got?
0: All right, I went back, guys, to March 8th. 1971, two athletes in the prime of their life, two athletes in their 20s, and I'm talking about Muhammad Ali and Joe Frazier, fight number one, the first Ali-Frazier fight, guys, 57-0, they were combined, 48 knockouts, again, they were both in their 20s, both in their primes. It was an unbelievable fight to the bitter death, 15 rounds of just pure chaos. I've always said that Madison Square Garden is the greatest arena in the world. I want to go see it. I've never been there. I've never been to a big-time boxing prize fight. And at this point in my life, I probably never will, because there never will be another one again. Man, I would like to take my 10-year-old little self back to the Madison Square Garden of March of 1971, the very first Ali Frazier fight.
3: That's a good one. Yeah, I missed the whole boat on the whole sport, being born in the mid-90s. Guys, I was all in on Chip Kelly. When the Eagles hired him, I thought they had a revolutionary football mind. And I'll never forget the first game that he coached. Monday Night Football game at FedEx Field against the Washington Redskins at the time. And the Eagles were going up and down the field, and everything was working exactly how he had drawn it up. It was one of my favorite regular season Eagles games ever, because I was so in on hiring him and giving him the keys to the franchise. And ultimately, the NFL caught up to him, and we know what happened. But that first game, that Monday Night Football game, Michael Vick, LeSean McCoy, the Eagles were going nuts. So I loved that game. Would have loved to have been in the building,
1: you know,
3: for it.
1: It's so funny. If anybody would have told anybody back then that Chip Kelly in 2026 would be the offensive coordinator at Northwestern.
3: Yeah, exactly.
1: That would be one of those, wait, I got to figure and see how that happened.
3: Yeah, good point. All right, Mount Rushmore. and South Dakota. Of course, the Coyotes of South Dakota, the opponent tomorrow for Boise State. Name another state and landmark that are similarly associated the way Mount Rushmore and South Dakota are. Prater, you go first here.
0: Yeah, this was an easy one for me. This answer came to me in about 0.5 seconds, and I wrote it down and never wavered. Indianapolis Motor Speedway in the state of Indiana. Because then I spent the next 10 minutes thinking, just to make sure I was right, what the hell else is in Indiana that I could possibly ever want to see? I don't need to go see the Colts. I don't need to go see downtown Indiana. Indianapolis, I don't need to go see the offices of the NCAA. What the hell else is in the state of Indiana, guys? Nothing. There is nothing in the state of Indiana worth driving 5 minutes for. Nothing in the state of Indiana worth going to, except Indianapolis Motor Speedway, the iconic landmark of that state and the only thing that really carries that state.
1: Yeah, that's a really good answer. Way better than I came up with. That was a quick one for me, too. I just went with the Grand Canyon in Arizona. I mean, Arizona, what, the desert, cactus? I know they got sports and stuff, but the Grand Canyon, my gosh, one of the great modern world marvels of scientific, you'd explain it, whatnot, the Grand Canyon. And I've never even been there. But that is, for me, Arizona, Grand Canyon, forever. It's the Grand Canyon state on the license plates. Give me that one, Greg.
3: You know, at first I was thinking maybe Yellowstone, but then it, you know, breaks down by different states. And I just thought, similarly to what Prater was thinking with Indiana and the Indianapolis Motor Speedway, Churchill Downs and Kentucky, the first Saturday in May, Derby Day, and then other than that, does the rest of the country pay attention to the state of Kentucky at all? I mean, I understand Louisville-Kentucky basketball is a big rivalry game there locally, but Churchill Downs in Kentucky was what I came up with. Last one, Johnny Ballgame and his wardrobe. Had some fun with this week, and Johnny, you know, making a change in his life. We'll see how long it lasts. Johnny, tell me a story about a time in your life in which you decided to make a change, and was that change permanent?
1: No, that change was not permanent. I pierced my ears once. I had both ears pierced with hoop earrings. Actually had it for a few years. This would have been late 90s, early 2000s. I don't see a lot of men with both ears pierced anymore. I'm not sure if the Gen Z kids or whatever the hell we call these kids now, I don't know if I see a lot of it. Not that I notice anyway. But yeah, I had my ears pierced there, and I thought that would be cool. I also, God, I pierced my nipple. That was the hardest, worst experience of my life. I will never do that again under any circumstance. This was in the 90s, by the way. So it's not like I do this stuff now, Prater. But, yeah, I'll go, you know, piercing my ears. I thought it'd be permanent, but no, I gave that up.
0: Yeah, mine was the 1989 Bay Area, California, San Francisco earthquake.
1: Wow.
0: And I came home from work that night, living in the Bay Area, and the girlfriend said, we're moving. And a few months later, I moved to Boise, Idaho to start my career at the Idaho Statesman. And I didn't think it would be permanent. I made a massive change. I didn't want to leave California, guys. And you can judge California all you want. I wanted to stay. I desperately wanted to stay, but I was in love and I was listening to everything that she said. And I said, let's go back to Idaho. But I had no interest of staying here forever. I tried to get jobs in the NFL. I tried to get jobs in the NBA. I tried to get jobs Division I college football. And I got jobs in all three of those. And I tried to leave multiple times. And the lure of Idaho, the lure of the people here, the lure of what I'm doing here, and the lure of just this really, really cool state and this really, really community ended up keeping me here. But when I came here in 1990, I was doing it for the girlfriend. I wanted to stay in California. I had big city dreams. I wanted to work in New York City, where I applied for jobs. Guys, I'm still here. Sorry.
1: Good one.
3: Guys, I went with my senior year of high school. Started drinking coffee. I don't know if you guys are coffee. Prater, you're not a coffee guy,
0: never
3: right?
0: Never had a cup of coffee in my life.
1: I'm
0: life.
1: Not either, but I'll drink it, but not regularly.
3: And then I kind of realized, this doesn't always sit well with me. Same time of day in high school, I was asking to go to the bathroom, and it's like, okay.
1: Greg.
3: I don't think I need this all the time. So it was not permanent. I will indulge in a cup of Java or a cup of Joe, whatever it's called, every now and then. But coffee drinking as a senior in high school, I thought it was like my way of growing up, but ended up just kind of coming and going.
0: Nice.
3: There's our Friday Five for September the 18th.
1: Guys, remember, Lithia Ford of Boise is everywhere you want to be this fall. 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And how about this? KTIK Game of the Week, Saturday night. We have LSU at Ole Miss. Our coverage begins at 5 on Sunday. How about a doubleheader? Commanders at Cowboys. How about Colts at Chiefs? Monday Night Football, Sunday Night Football, Thursday Night Football, college football, all right here on KTIK. Let's look at those soapboxes. But first, also, Ashton Genty. He's got a new toy. He'll tell you about it. KTIK The Ticket.
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19: Ryan Radke here from Sunday Night Football on Westwood One. Coming up, Patrick Mahomes and the Kansas City Chiefs host Jonathan Taylor and the Indianapolis Colts. Kansas City picked up a statement win to start the season in primetime last Monday over the Broncos. Now they're back under the lights to take on the 0-1 Colts. Mike Golic and I have the call. It's the Colts at the Chiefs coming up on Sunday Night Football.
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4: Welcome to the 90-Second Soapbox. Mike Prater, a career journalist who's seen it all and hates most of it. Johnny Ballgame, a single sports nerd who hasn't seen a date since the Cowboys last won a big game. Pathetic they are. And now, they're up.
5: Well, in 2 weeks of college football, three if you count week zero, 45 games have been between a team from a power conference versus a team from a group of six conference, a not power conference. So we've had 45 games between these two levels of football. And the power conference teams, guys, have won 43 of the 45. They're 43-2. The only two teams from the group of six that can say they've beat a power opponent so far. Tulsa, they beat Oklahoma State. And remember this one? Maybe you don't. But Baylor does. UMass beating Rutgers. All 43 other opportunities for the G6 to win failed. And the power conference has won. There's way more matchups this week, too, and they'll keep coming. But do I dare say, what are we doing here if this is the separation now and the G6 can no longer beat these teams? You still want to be invited to their party, huh? You're not dating their girls. You're not eating their food. You're not dancing to their music. You're not wearing their clothes. Yeah, you're there, though. I don't know. 2-43 is the G6 versus the P4 right now, and that is get off it.
6: All right, guys, this has absolutely nothing to do with sports, which is perfectly fine for a football weekend here in Boise that really has nothing to do with anything but just entertaining us for 3 hours. Guys, I've been seeing a lot of videos on social media lately about driverless cars, Waymo vehicles, all that other stuff, and I just don't get it. I mean, I just don't get it. The first time I ever heard of these were when Johnny and I were in Phoenix for the Fiesta Bowl in 2024, the Ashton Gentry Penn State game, and I remember going downtown Phoenix and seeing Waymos and driverless cars, thinking, all right, that seems kind of weird and cool. I never really heard of it. I'd jump in one, I guess, if I was just going from point A to point B.
5: Didn't
6: downtown.
5: We get in one?
6: We did not get in one.
5: But, okay.
6: I never did, and I never have. And I would in a city where maybe speed limits are 25 to 40 miles an hour, where obviously bad things can still happen. But I just don't understand the concept of why we're obsessed and why anybody on this planet would want to drive or be in a car with no driver. I don't get it, guys. Why? I mean, why would I want to sit in a car? I have no interest in owning a driverless car. I see in commercials now for driverless car. I don't want to take my hands off the steering wheel. I don't want to trust engineering and technology to what I supposedly do when I'm driving. I think I'm a pretty good driver. I would be so scared to take my hands off the wheel. I mean, we've all done it for 2 seconds, 5 seconds, going down the highway to change a tape or to pick a booger or whatever. But to sit there with no hands and drive to Utah for 5 hours, not going to happen. I have driver's assistant control, cruise control, and that's perfectly fine, but I'm never going to take my hands off the wheel. And I would never get in a driverless car that was going more than like 40 miles an hour. Why would I get on an interstate with a car that doesn't have a driver? If you go on video, guys, you see crashes all over the place. You see neighborhoods just being infested with Waymo cars that are completely lost and out of control. They get stuck in floods. They cause crashes. There was one where they were in a parking lot and all 150 of them were doing their, you know, blaring because they were being broken into. It's such an inconvenience, and it's just a technology that I don't get. I don't understand why people would want to be in a driverless car. I would die. You would die. People would die. Drivers are bad these days. They're the worst. If I come into work anymore, guys, it's because there was a bad driver on the road and they're just all over the place anymore. Drivers are terrible, but driverless cars are even worse, and I just don't get our country's fascination. I don't get our planet's fascination with driverless cars. There's so many things that technology can do, but buying a driverless car or sitting in a driverless car, it just makes absolutely no sense to me. Put a driver in there. That's what cars are supposed to be treated. Come on, guys. Let's figure it out.
5: Go out for breakfast every day of the week if you want at Harvey's on the Green. And I love this about that restaurant. Breakfast every day of the week. That Saturday family breakfast, Sunday morning, hopping up, headed to Harvey's. Get that biscuits and gravy, that golfer's burrito. You name it, they cook it up. Get breakfast 7 days a week at Harvey's on the Green.
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7: Prater, I've been to Phoenix and Scottsdale three times. I love it. I did go in a Waymo. I was there for the Phillies and Diamondbacks in the NLCS. I can tell you I was more nervous in the Waymo than I was watching my team in the NLCS.
6: Yeah, and you probably never went more than 25, 30,
7: correct,
6: 40 miles an hour. Would you guys ever buy a driverless car?
5: Yeah.
7: No.
6: Why?
7: No,
6: yes.
7: Absolutely not.
5: Because I want to sit in the back, work on whatever I'm going to work on, and let the car get me where I need to go. I'd almost rather trust that than myself driving or anybody else.
6: That's crazy. That's absolutely insane. So you would get in the back seat?
5: Yeah, I would have I'd get in the back seat and I would just trust it and I'd take a nap. I'd work on stuff.
6: You would get in the back seat of a car and take a nap while it's driving down the highway.
5: Once I came up with the total trust factor, I would.
6: Not a chance in hell.
7: Well, let's get to the news. Update brought to you by Blue Ice Vodka, as pure as the Tetons. It was a big week for Ashton Jeanty against Miami in week one of the 2026 season. He's got a fullback now. Connor Hayward was one of the offseason acquisitions for the Raiders. Here's how he's feeling with a lead blocker.
8: Yeah, I mean, that's just another guy, you know, kind of setting the mentality, you know, being able to block, wear down the defense and, a couple of plays of him, cutting defenders. I mean, on my touchdown, him cutting that defender, opened it up for me to score a touchdown. So, again, just another player to open things up for me. So, super grateful to have him.
7: Jeanty and the Raiders are in L.A. to take on the Chargers. John Bates with the Commanders takes on the Dallas Cowboys. The Seattle Seahawks and George Halani and DeMarcus Lawrence, they're against the Arizona Cardinals. Cage Casey and J.L. Skinner, we'll see if Cage is an active on Sunday. The Broncos taking on the Jacksonville Jaguars, who have Ezra Cleveland. So there's your BSU NFL quick wrap-up for the news.
6: You said there was news on Ashton Jeanty today?
5: That was it right there. He's got a new fullback, man.
6: No, the whole captain thing. Wasn't he?
5: Oh, yes, he was. Yes, the Raiders had a post
7: on Sunday
5: on their social media post that had Ashton Jeanty with two others as the elected captains for the Raiders week two. So I guess that's how they do it, and that's kind of cool, guys. Good stuff. Greg, feedback finale before a loaded KTIK weekend lineup. Good games tonight, too. Prater on the ball game.
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9: 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Still got problems on westbound I-84 by Micron. Accident just past Eisenman, still causing some major delays in that area. Eased up a little bit, though, approaching the Flying Y. Got slowdown starting right around the Cole Road interchange. Busy through the Y into the 5 mile overpass. Continues heavy all the way through the Meridian Road interchange. You have an accident southbound Eagle Road just before McMillan. Left lane is blocked, causing some big delays there this afternoon.
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1: The Chicago Bears could be the most entertaining NFL team of our lifetime because this offense is incredible. 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
0: From 7 to 10 on KTIK, The Ticket. 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
2: To the feedback for a Friday afternoon, September the 18th, Spud Reb in Twin Falls. Style points matter only if getting more votes in the next poll matters, because you know some voters will only look at the score to know how to vote. In the long run, it doesn't matter.
3: And those polls don't matter. I mean, absolutely nothing, guys.
2: The polls don't matter
3: absolutely
2: either.
3: Nothing.
2: Eagle JP, style points matter. College football playoff voters make their decisions based on opinion. They change their justification to fit their opinion. They talk about the eye test, strength of schedule, strength of record, and they are never consistent. Bias and eye test affect voting more than anything else, and style points improve eye test scores.
3: Yeah, I completely disagree. If Boise State wins tomorrow, you really think in December that 10 CFP guys are going to be debating the style points of Boise State Western or Boise State to South Dakota? No.
2: Kevin says, I agree with Prater. If Boise State wins out, it doesn't matter for style points. As a fan, we definitely want to see them put it on South Dakota. Somebody else texted in here. Let's get to Peter from Parma asking if Prater seen the Muhammad Ali documentary When We Were Kings about the rumble in the jungle.
3: I have not.
2: Have not.
4: One of the best ever.
3: Is it?
4: I won an Oscar.
3: It's Johnny approved?
4: It's called When We Were Kings. It's probably, other than the Ken Burns Muhammad Ali doc, that's
3: which I've seen.
4: You must watch When We Were Kings.
2: And last one, Postal Grandpa, as a baseball nerd, I like this. I would like to go back to the first night game at Wrigley Field.
4: 1989.
2: Was it 89? Okay. I thought it
4: That's
2: was
4: That's what's so
2: a
4: crazy about it.
2: Wow.
4: It was like that late.
2: Wow.
4: There's our feedback. Still play day baseball.
2: There's our feedback for a Friday afternoon, September the 18th.
4: All right, we'll find a Prater in ball game on KBOI, sister station for Boise State football, following tomorrow's post-game show with Bob Beeler and Michael Callahan.
3: Prater and ball game, we thrive after midnight.
4: Going to be a fun one. He's Greg. He's Prater. I'm Johnny. We are Idaho Sports Talk. Prater and the ball game. Love ya.
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4: 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So that was Baker Mayfield, lost a bet with Todd Bowles. As you heard Baker say, credit NFL Network. Had to do a press conference in a Michigan tank top and sing the Michigan fight song because Todd Bowles' son in Michigan won against Oklahoma, Baker's alma mater. And so there you go.